0: around him. He's got that coveted endorsement from President Trump, and he's facing off chiefly against a former ambassador, Scott Brown. What's interesting there is former Ambassador Brown actually served in the Trump administration, did not get that endorsement from President Trump.
1: ABC's Alex Brochet. Israel closing the British consulate in Jerusalem after Britain's government announced sanctions against those who do business with Israeli settlements in the West Bank. Foreign Secretary Ed Miliband.
2: To those who finance or facilitate illegal settlements, let me say this. You will face the full force of UK sanctions. Yeah. Settlements are illegal. They should not be promoted in our country.
1: An escalating trade war. The White House says the U.S. will be banning dairy products, alcoholic beverages, and motorcycles from Canada. This after Canada imposed retaliatory tariffs on $20 billion of U.S. imports. Canadian Prime Minister Mark Carney.
3: I don't believe in escalating the conflict. That's not constructive. But our tariffs are necessary to protect our workers, protect our companies, and our communities.
1: Lindsey Clancy's attorney Kevin Reddington said he's hopeful for an agreement between the defense and the district attorney after Clancy's trial ended in a hung jury. ABC's Aaron Katursky.
4: 11 jurors were convinced Clancy was in the throes of postpartum psychosis and not criminally responsible. In an ABC News exclusive, Clancy's attorney Kevin Reddington telling us he understands the emotion on both sides.
5: It's easier to say she's evil and throw her in jail and walk away. But she's not evil.
4: Reddington is now calling on President Trump to grant Lindsey Clancy a pardon.
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1: Just ahead of the 9/11 anniversary, New York City has released hundreds of thousands of documents revealing what the government knew about the toxic air around Ground Zero following the terror attack.
8: These are documents that show what the city knew about the toxic air around Ground Zero, when they knew it, and how they acted to limit liability. They contain details about DEP's response. They show how asbestos was found nearly everywhere that inspectors tested. And they will help New Yorkers access the health care they need.
1: Mayor Zoran Mamdani says New Yorkers need to know the truth. The FBI is joining a Mississippi manhunt.
9: Deputy Terrion Bailey was working to disperse a large crowd at a convenience store in Hermanville, 50 miles southwest of Jackson, when he was shot and would later die. Claiborne County Sheriff Edward Goods calls the 45-year-old a pillar in the small town where he lived.
10: Born and raised here, raising his family here. The life of the party. The life of the department.
9: Goods is urging anyone with information to come forward. The FBI hopes a $25,000 reward helps. Jim Ryan, ABC News.
1: Meta has launched a personal artificial intelligence agent called Muse that they say is meant for daily tasks like scheduling or shopping. Sherry Shepherd plans to join the Broadway musical Aladdin as the genie. The Emmy Award-winning show host will take the role in mid-October. Disney is the parent company of ABC News. And I'm Dave Packer, ABC News.
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12: A Seattle City Council hearing taking shape around Seattle's former police chief, with a key witness and internal messages now in play later this month.
13: 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We'll have those stories coming up, but first, a look at your roadways.
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12: How are we looking out there, Karen?
13: Got a crash, Aaron, northbound 405 near Northeast 4th Street in your right lane. You're heavy on the approach and slope from before I-90 with the ride home behind it. Northbound 405 Bellevue to Linwood, you're looking at 52 minutes. And northbound drivers I-5 Shoreline to Everett, you're looking at 36 minutes for your drive time. Southbound 99 heavy in pockets, Shoreline south into downtown Seattle with the ride home, and I-5 northbound slow in pockets from after Michigan Street north through the work zone over the Ship Canal Bridge. Downtown Seattle, fallen power cables are blocking Furman Avenue in between Franklin and Broadway. This causing major delays downtown Seattle. Got a crash in Kent, 167 southbound at 84th on your right shoulder. You're starting to slow down at 212th. Tuckwell is south of Tacoma. You're looking at 48 minutes and a 45-minute ride south on I-5 Tacoma to Olympia. In the south sound, a crash 512 eastbound right near Portland Avenue in your left lane, slowing traffic in the Northwest News Radio Traffic Center. I'm Karen Trombley.
14: And your weather forecast, we will see a clear skies tonight, maybe a couple clouds, but otherwise should be fine. Overnight lows around 55 degrees. For Wednesday, mostly sunny, high near 75, but it's Thursday and Friday that we'll see a change. Clouds coming in, so mostly cloudy those days and highs in the upper 60s. Right now in Bremerton, it's sunny and 73. Everett was sunshine and 71. And here in Seattle, sunny and 74.
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12: Seattle's public safety chair says Mayor Wilson owes the city council an explanation for asking Police Chief Sean Barnes to resign following the deadly Bite of Seattle shooting. Northwest News Radio's Jeff Poggiola has the latest.
15: Seattle City Councilmember Bob Kettle, chair of the Public Safety Committee, says Wilson missed an August 28th deadline for a written explanation. The city charter says the mayor may remove the police chief only upon filing reasons with the council. But the mayor's office calls Barnes's departure a resignation. Now, Kettle points to Wilson's later statement that she asked him to resign, and that actually triggers the charter provision. Now, at a Monday briefing, interim Seattle Police Chief Andre Sales says SPD is still gathering its own messages from the Bite of Seattle response.
16: We actually, on Friday, were working through our own collection of our text messages, team messages, and so forth.
15: Now, Sales hopes to release that information by week's end. Kettle says these unanswered questions add instability to the search for a permanent Seattle police chief. Jeff Poggiola, Northwest News Radio.
12: Well, this afternoon, the mayor's office responded, saying Sean Barnes resigned as police chief. The requirement to file reasons for dismissal does not apply to a resignation.
14: Three people are dead and four others hurt after three shootings in the Belltown area in less than 24 hours Sunday. The Seattle Times reports police have not said whether they believe the shootings are connected. The first two happened early Sunday, killing a man and a woman and injuring three other people. Late Sunday night, a 17-year-old boy was killed and a 21-year-old man was seriously wounded near Elliott Avenue and Bell Street. No arrests have been announced.
12: Some local kids won't need to worry about going hungry at school. Northwest News Radio's Scott Carty tells us why.
17: Today, kindergarten started in Seattle Public Schools.
18: And just like the students that started last Wednesday, our kindergartners have access to a free breakfast and a free lunch every day at school.
17: That's Seattle Mayor Katie Wilson this afternoon helping to announce universal free meals for all Seattle Public School students.
19: It might seem like something like universal food is just a switch that you can flip on. It's really not. It's an incredibly complex process. And so just the fact that everybody was willing to do this is great.
17: Superintendent Ben Schuldner was also there thanking the mayor for her work to have the city fund the program.
18: By making sure that food is available and accessible to all, we are making a serious investment in the long-term health of our communities and the future of our children.
17: After the press conference at Montlake Elementary School this afternoon, everybody got to taste some of the food. Scott Carty, Northwest News Radio.
14: 70 former bikini baristas have been preliminarily awarded more than $8.5 million over wage violations. A King County judge found Alan Tagle and his company failed to pay minimum wage, took workers' tips, violated sick leave requirements, and restricted workers from taking second jobs. Tagle operated five coffee stands in Seattle, Bothell, Linwood, and Edmonds, most under the Beehive Espresso name. The award includes back pay, penalties, and interest. Additional interest and legal fees remain to be awarded. The Seattle Times reports Tagle could not be reached for comment.
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12: Overnight, Americans were hit with retaliation from our ongoing trade war with Canada. American businesses are now facing $20 billion in tariffs on U.S. goods. This comes after talks between Canada and the Trump administration failed. Bloomberg News Vancouver Bureau Chief Thomas Seale joining me now. Thomas, can you tell us how we've gotten to the point of tit for tat between our two countries?
20: Yeah, nice to be here. I think you could characterize it as Canada having tried to play nice. That didn't work. They tried counter tariffs, people might remember, over a year ago with Justin Trudeau. Then Justin Trudeau resigned. Mark Carney came in. Mark Carney tried to play nice. That seems to have not worked. And now Mark Carney's going back to the counter tariff tactic. So as you say, overnight, these came in. They're very matched against what the US has imposed with these new 50% tariffs a few weeks ago. And they're hitting equipment, networking equipment, plastic bags, furniture, paper. So these are the categories that are sort of tit for tat, as you said.
12: Are there any businesses here on the border or any industries in particular that will feel the squeeze from these new tariffs?
20: So one thing I think that might be exposed is there's quite an integrated forestry sector. I think it's fairly big in Washington. It's certainly really important up here in BC. And so the lumber comes from both places. And I think it, you know, over decades, it crosses the border. It gets finished, it gets upgraded, it gets joined, you know, what have you. Now, that's already been hit by tariffs, but some of the derivative products there, I think, are in the crosshairs of some of these new tariffs and counter-tariffs. And so that could take a hit. And then also just, this is downstream, but this is like travel and tourism. I think, you know, you might see that take another hit as Canadians, revisit this kind of boycott that they've been undertaking for the last year and a half.
12: We've seen recently, you know, this feud's kind of gotten personal between the president and leaders in Canada.
20: Yes. Mark Carney, when he came in last summer, you know, seemed to hit things off a bit better with President Trump. I think Trump called him a nice gentleman, you know, all these sorts of things. He visited the Oval Office. It seemed pretty positive. But that really took a nosedive after the Ontario premier put these TV commercials on in the US, quoting Ronald Reagan, former President Reagan, against tariffs. Trump did not like that. That blew everything up. It's not really ever recovered. And then over the weekend, I think probably the one to mention is on Truth Social, President Trump posted a picture of himself as an ice hockey player, Mark Carney, on the ground, him sort of goading Mark Carney. So that seems to be where his head is at right now.
12: So we've got the AI videos out there, but I think we can mend fences here. Is there any kind of end in sight between this with this feud?
20: Eventually, it seems rational, right? Like the Canada can't move. It can't suddenly move to Europe or anything like that. So this is going to be forever probably its most important trading partner. But I'm not seeing any signs of things getting better. In fact, just before I came on with you, President Trump just posted on Truth Social that he is reviewing, he's ordered officials to look at government procurement, U.S. government procurement, and to try and sort of cut out some Canadian suppliers. So things are getting worse before there's any sign of them getting better, for sure.
12: That's Bloomberg News Vancouver Bureau Chief Thomas Seale joining us on Northwest News Radio.
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21: This is a Bloomberg Money Minute. Recent reports have shown that despite worries over inflation and general economic conditions, U.S. consumers keep spending. But a fresh report shows that increasingly, people are spending money they don't have. Fed Reserve data show that in July, U.S. consumer borrowing increased more than expected, with the collective outstanding balance rising more than $18 billion. Although credit card balances increased, most of the rise came from so-called non-revolving credit, which includes auto loans and school tuition. The consumer credit measure doesn't include mortgages, but this morning we do get the latest on both the pace of mortgage application filings and average rates from the Mortgage Bankers Association. Chime, a financial tech firm that provides mobile banking services through partnerships with banks, won't need to partner anymore. It's buying longtime collaborator Stride Bank for $590 million cash, essentially turning itself into its own banking partner. Stride will be renamed Chime Bank. Andrew O'Day, Bloomberg Radio.
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12: And Karen, we've got an issue facing our drivers on northbound 405.
0: Yes, we do. And it's right near Northeast 4th Street. It's a crash in your right lane. You're heavy on the approach and slow from before I-90 with the ride home behind it. Now a new crash on 90 westbound Mercer Island right near Island Crestway, taking away your two right lanes. You're on and off the brakes from before 405 with the ride home behind it. Northbound drivers on I-5 Shoreline to Everett. You're looking at 36 minutes. I-5 northbound slow in pockets from after Michigan Street and north through the work zone over the Ship Canal Bridge. Saturday construction will be closing the 520 off-ramp to Montlake Boulevard, and it'll be closed for a week around the clock. Tukwila south to Tacoma, you're looking at 48 minutes. In Tacoma, eastbound 38th at a northbound State Route 7, there is the fire department battling a brush fire. Avoid the area if you can. In Kent, there's a crash 167 southbound at 84th on your right shoulder. You're slowing down at 212th, and it'll take you about 45 minutes southbound I-5 Tacoma to Olympia. There's a crash in Parkland, eastbound 512 near Portland Avenue, taking away your left lane, and you're heavy as you approach it in the Northwest News Radio Traffic Center. I'm Karen Trombley.
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14: And the weather forecast for tonight, mostly clear with an overnight low of 55 degrees. For Wednesday, sunshine once again with highs around 75 degrees. Partly cloudy Wednesday night, and then, yep, mostly cloudy for Thursday and Friday. Highs those days in the upper 60s. Today, you definitely want to get outside and enjoy the rest of the sunshine. 75 degrees in Kent, 76 in Bellevue. Here in Seattle, sunny and 74.
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2: Seahawks safety Nick Emanuori continues to recover from ankle surgery, and there's a chance he won't be ready for Wednesday's league opener against the Patriots. Linebacker Ernest Jones says that could mean more playing time for Tyrese Knight, as they could use more traditional three linebacker sets.
22: Anytime we can add something, you know, especially for like defensive players, keep offenses off balance, that's really good. But I'm excited to see T. Knight come out there and ball out with us. You know, he's been making plays throughout camp. He's deserved the opportunity to get out there with us, so I'm excited for it.
2: Also, safety Ty Okada's status is uncertain as he's recovering from a hamstring injury. Kickoff is 5:20 on NBC. Aaron Donald's status for the Rams season opener in Australia is still unclear. For now, there's no official word if the standout defensive end will play against the 49ers, but he will make the trip. Kickoff is 5:30 p.m. Thursday Pacific time, which is 10:35 a.m. Friday in Melbourne. The Southeast Conference is considering terminating LSU's membership. A proposed vote on Thursday is part of a fight over allowing former professional football players to return to college. The SEC is asking a federal judge in Alabama to prevent Louisiana officials from interfering with the meeting or the results. Today's filing accuses LSU of a demonstrated lack of institutional control over head football coach Lane Kiffin. And the Mariners host the Rangers tonight, first pitch at 6:40. From the sports desk, Eric Heintz, Northwest News Radio.
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15: 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I'm Aaron Wright, along with Marina Rockinger.
14: For years, the suggestion was that you spend only 30% of your income on housing. As Northwest News Radio's Brian Calvert reports, that's virtually impossible these days right here in our region.
6: New data from the National Low Income Housing Coalition looked at renting a modest two-bedroom home. To stay at that 30% rule, you'd have to make about $48.10 an hour in Seattle and Bellevue, just over $39 in Tacoma, and $37.90 in Olympia. For those working at minimum wage, the average state resident would have to spend 78 hours on the clock every week, not every pay period, just to afford a modest one-bedroom rental home. And you'd have to work 93 hours each week to afford a two-bedroom small home. Brian Calvert, Northwest News Radio.
15: Amazon has signed a major deal for AI microchips. Bloomberg reports Qualcomm will develop custom chips for Amazon Web Services as Qualcomm looks to expand beyond its traditional smartphone business. The deal also gives Amazon the right to acquire up to $4 billion worth of Qualcomm stock. Qualcomm says it expects to begin recording revenue from the agreement by the end of the year.
14: It was a rough day on Wall Street. In fact, the Dow Jones Industrial Average ended down 628 points. Spiking oil prices, the escalating trade war with Canada, and attacks in the Persian Gulf getting the blame. Gas Buddy's head of petroleum analysis, Patrick DeHaan, spoke with ABC News.
7: We probably need real focus on refining improvements, whether Ukraine stops attacks on Russian oil refineries or we see the reopening of the Strait. Both of those could be very impactful to getting refined products back out to the market. And the reality, the improvement isn't going to just come from one. It's going to have to be both issues now. Both the Strait of Hormuz would need to be reopened, and we'd have to see meaningful improvements in Russia's refining output.
15: Americans tend to see domestic terrorist attacks as a larger threat than foreign ones.
8: That's according to a new Reuters Ipsos poll in which a third of respondents said domestic terrorism is the most significant threat to the average American's safety. Just 20% said the same of foreign terrorist attacks. 42% said they believe the largest threats are random violent acts like mass shootings. I'm Chris Caraggio.
14: And former Penn State football assistant coach Jerry Sandusky is taking his appeal hopes to the federal court.
10: Sandusky withdrew a victim's recantation claim today as his attorneys look for a more favorable decision outside of Center County. The 82-year-old is seeking a new trial after being convicted of sexually abusing boys in 2012. He's serving a 30 to 60-year prison sentence. I'm Wendy Swanson.
15: It's 524.
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15: And let's find out what's happening on the roadways with Karen Trombley.
0: crash on 90 westbound right near Island Crestway, blocking your right lane, has you slower from before 405 and on 405 southbound Bellevue to Renton. You're looking at a 41-minute ride. A slight delay behind a crash in Kent, 167 southbound at 84th on your right shoulder, and a 45-minute ride southbound I-5 Tacoma to Olympia. Got a crash in Parkland, 512 eastbound right near Portland Avenue, taking away your left lane, and you're very heavy behind it in the Northwest News Radio Traffic Center. I'm Karen Trombley.
14: Weather forecast, we are going to see some, maybe a cloud or two tonight, but otherwise mostly clear with an overnight low of 55 degrees. And then tomorrow, mostly sunny and 75. Right now in Seattle, beautiful, sunny and 74.
12: Stanley Simmons is sharing the music video for their song, Cold. Stanley Simmons is made up of Evan Stanley and Nick Simmons. You might know those names, or at least think you do. That's because that is the

0: me what the drive looks like, where it's getting messy, and what route I'd take. 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
3: Northwest weather is full of surprises. 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
11: ABC News, I'm Dave Packer. Polls have closed in New Hampshire, where primary voters are nominating candidates for several important races in November. And at this hour, ABC projects John Sununu is the winner of the Republican nomination for U.S. Senate. On the Democratic side, Chris Pappas bested projected progressive challenger Karishma Mansour. And we project that incumbent Governor Kelly Ayotte will win the Republican primary for governor in New Hampshire. We may learn more about Sunday's deadly cargo plane crash at Miami International Airport during an NTSB briefing expected tonight.

0: ABC's Victor Oquendo is in Miami and what we know so far.
1: Authorities identifying the five men killed, ranging in age from 47 to 75, saying they were all in a cleaning crew van crushed by the plane.
0: A U.S. official now tells ABC News that American forces have attacked multiple Iranian tankers today. It comes as Iran also now claims to have captured a U.S. underwater drone. This is ABC News.
2: 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Here's Marina Rockinger and Darren Wright with a quick review of our top stories.
3: Seattle police investigating three shootings in Belltown. The three people who died, an adult man, an adult woman, and a 17-year-old boy.
4: The traditional rule says you shouldn't spend more than 30% of your income on rent, but new figures show a worker would need to earn more than $48 per hour to meet that standard for a modest two-bedroom home in Seattle and Bellevue.
3: A Puget Sound coffee stand operator could owe 70 former bikini baristas nearly $2 million. A judge found workers were denied minimum wage and some of their tips were improperly taken. It's 5:32. Let's turn now to some stories you haven't heard this hour. Seattle-based WaFed is about to be absorbed by another company in a nearly $4 billion merger. Here's Northwest News Radio's Jeff Pogula.
5: WaFed has more than 200 branches across nine western states. EverBank brings a national online bank and financial centers in Florida, California, and New York. The $3.9 billion merger between the two would combine them under the EverBank name, with current EverBank investors owning nearly 60% of the new company. The deal still needs regulatory approval, and the company's are targeting a first quarter 2027 closing. So for now, nothing changes for WaFed customers. Jeff Pogula, Northwest News Radio.
4: Ferry riders between Fauntleroy, Vashon, and Southworth have reduced service today as the route drops to two boats. Washington State Ferries says scheduled vessel maintenance will keep the route on a two-boat schedule for about a week. The Cathlamet is out of service through September, while the Kittitas and Kitsap are covering the route. Officials say a third vessel could become available by this weekend, but the timing is not yet certain.
3: Oh, what's good for tourists is also good for business owners, but will it be enough for a summer ferry pilot project to return next year?
6: A pilot project offering ferry service between Everett and Langley made spontaneous day trips and weekend getaways without a car possible all summer long, but is that service sustainable? Tickets priced at $20 round trip covered only one-fifth of the operating costs. Business sponsors in the ports of Everett and South Whidbey paid the remaining 80%. Still, one South Whidbey official tells the Everett Herald the odds of the Harbor Hopper returning next summer stand at about 80%. They're going to take the next few months to analyze the data and then make a decision. Denise Whitaker, Northwest News Radio.
4: A Seattle City councilman says it's been a month with no answers from the mayor on why the police chief is out of a job. In a statement today, City Council member Bob Kettle says Mayor Katie Wilson has given no answers as to why Police Chief Sean Barnes left his post. Kettle cites the city charger, Article 6, Section 2, which states Wilson has the power to remove the chief, but has to tell the council why. Kettle believes Wilson asked Barnes to resign and therefore doesn't owe the council an explanation.
3: It's 5:34.
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3: And let's check in with Karen Trombley. Karen, we got a couple accidents out there drivers need to know about.
7: Yes, first starting on 90 West near Island Crest Way. It's blocking your right lane. You're slowing down before 405 with a ride home behind it. And the ride home giving you a 51-minute ride north on I-5 Seattle to Everett. On 405 south on Bellevue to Renton, you're looking at 41 minutes. Bellevue north to Linwood on 405, it'll take you 53 minutes. A stalled semi working to clear out of your way on your left lane. 18 West near Tiger Mountain Road, slowing you down. And your travel times on the Valley Freeway, Renton south to Auburn, 31 minutes. And a 30 minute ride Auburn south to Puyallup. Problems in Tacoma, brush fire 38th and State Route 7. This is blocking the on-ramp from 7 to 38th, and a crash at the Tacoma Spur 705 northbound. Your ramp to Stadium Way is blocked with the crash and you are just parked behind it. Got a crash at Parkland 512 eastbound near Portland Avenue in your left lane, slowing you down. 16 west through Gig Harbor, slow with the ride home, and southbound I-5 Tacoma to Olympia. You're looking at 38 minutes. In the Northwest News Radio Traffic Center, I'm Karen Trombley.
4: The weather forecast, it's not too bad. We've got mostly clear skies tonight, overnight low around 55. And then for Wednesday, back to mostly sunny skies, highs around 75. Now it's Thursday and Friday that we're going to see mostly cloudy and upper 60s. Right now in Bremerton, it's sunny and 73. Olympia with 75. Tacoma with 75. And here in Seattle, 72 degrees.
3: It's 5:36. Boeing and its engineers union are set to resume formal contract talks today after union members rejected 2 4-year offers. The Society of Professional Engineering Employees in Aerospace, or SPEA, says a post-vote survey found immediate, large, guaranteed wage increases are members' top priority. The current contracts expire in less than a month. Boeing says it wants to reach a new agreement before then.
4: Police around the Yelm area are looking for a man who went missing during a local Civil War reenactment over the holiday weekend. 54-year-old Thomas Goodwin was last seen Sunday night just before 8:30 near the 14,000 block of George Road in Southeast Yelm. He was wearing a gray and blue Civil War reenactment uniform when last seen. Goodwin is 5'10 with gray hair and blue eyes. If you see him, please contact the Washington State Patrol or Yelm Police Department.
3: The city of Everett has made it easier to develop lots of land to provide more housing within city limits. The city plans to update procedures and standards for dividing land into individual sellable lots. The process is known as infill development. The proposal includes reducing the standard minimum lot area from 5,000 square feet to 2,000 square feet with similar reductions to lot dimension requirements. According to Mayor Cassie Franklin, the proposal will make it easier to build new housing in existing neighborhoods. The Everett City Council will hold a public hearing Wednesday. Final decision set for September 16th.
4: One of the most important cancer-fighting strategies is catching and removing tumors before they have a chance to grow and metastasize. Northwest News Radio's Denise Whitaker explains how a local student is working to improve early diagnosis.
6: The work is being done specifically for lung cancer, since there is no widely used early screening tool like there are for prostate and breast cancers. UW medical student Christian Held is now working to change that, analyzing more than 300 biopsies performed with the Ion robotic bronchoscopy system. That robotic technology can reach lung nodules as small as 6 millimeters, allowing biopsies that previously required months of waiting. The analysis now offering a real-world picture of how the technology actually helps patients and whether or not it can help diagnose lung cancer cases earlier. Denise Whitaker, Northwest News Radio.
3: According to just released scores, American teens are falling behind the rest of the world in reading, and the gap between our best and worst readers is now the widest of any country.
8: The organization that runs the test points to phones and social media. It found nearly 1 in 3 students was distracted by devices in class, and those students who were distracted scored the equivalent of 3/4 of a school year behind the others. Students who spent more than 1 hour a day on social media also scored lower. And then there are the computers that schools handed out during the pandemic. A review of nearly 400 studies found students understand less when they read on a screen than on paper.
3: That's ABC's Elizabeth Schulze reporting.
4: Now that all public elementary, middle, and high schools are back in session, classrooms just to the east are trying something new. As Northwest News Radio's Brian Calvert reports, there's a mandate for silence.
9: Lawmakers in Idaho pushed a new law through that takes effect this school year, a mandated minute of silence at the beginning of each school day. The law reads students may use the time to reflect, meditate, pray, or engage in another silent activity. This pastor told a committee hearing,
10: "It doesn't favor any belief system or activity."
9: But mom Kat Ross tells KTVB she has some concerns.
11: "My daughter sitting in the classroom could potentially feel pressured to take up, like, well, they're praying and I want to fit in with them and I should do that."
9: The law is sponsored. Sponsor says the minute of silence is observed by 36 other states, and the main reason is to address students' mental health. Ross says if the goal is to truly address mental health, schools should spend a lot more time than just a minute on the topic. Brian Calvert, Northwest News Radio.
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3: Well, is this the return to goodbyes at the gate? The TSA is expanding security clearance at airports for those without tickets. ABC's Brad Milkey with a closer look.
12: With all the nervousness around airports this morning, there is one piece of good news involving air travel. So for decades, airports, as you know, were a really great setting for a love story, from the tearful runway goodbye in Casablanca.
13: "He's looking at you, kid."
12: to the chance encounter that sets the wheels in motion in Sleepless in Seattle. Remember, Tom Hanks only sees Meg Ryan because he's dropping someone else off at the gate.
13: Nobody's perfect. There's no such thing as a perfect...
12: But when you think about it, the vast majority of these scenarios could not have happened in an airport post 9/11. If you want to get past security or past baggage claim, you need a ticket. That's why the cute kid in Love Actually has the entire London police force chasing after him when he catches Joanna as she boards her flight.
14: I thought you didn't know my name. Of course I do. Oh, Jesus. Yeah, I've got to run.
12: Well, recently, over one of the busiest travel weekends of the year, the TSA announced it wants to allow more people to accompany their loved ones to the gate. Under a program called Gateside, people will be able to use their TSA pre-check credentials to get through security without a plane ticket. This had been an option at a couple smaller airports last year. Starting now, it's available at 13 airports, including LAX and Dallas-Fort Worth International. This is also partly a new branding exercise. Local airports aren't just selling this as a way to wait in line with your family members. Frankly, I'm cool without paying for parking. I will drop you off at the curb, thank you. No, they're selling this as a way to enjoy the amenities and restaurants at the airport when you're not even flying. You don't go to malls anymore? Hey, come to the airport. Do some shopping with us. Whether or not you've been dreaming of airport restaurants lately or their prices, it does speak to airports wanting to create a different atmosphere ahead of the 25th anniversary of 9/11 this Friday. Although, if you were planning on professing your love just as someone is getting on a flight, looking at you, Ross and Rachel.
15: Don't go.
16: What?
15: Please, please stay with me. I am so in love with you. Please don't go.
12: You'll need to plan that out well in advance. The TSA says it will only issue these passes to people who reserve them 1 to 3 days ahead of time.
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17: This is a Bloomberg Money Minute. LIV Golf, the Saudi-backed pro golf league launched to challenge the PGA, has just hit the rough. It's filed for Chapter 11 bankruptcy protection. The trouble started earlier this year when the Saudis decided to stop funding LIV amid a broader shift in strategy toward investments with better returns. The league is trying to persuade players to stay with previous contracts and says it's in advanced discussions with players to take control of the league. This after some top golfers returned to the PGA Tour and were financially penalized. Three big food and snack companies, General Mills, Mars, owner of Snickers and M&M's, and McKee Foods, owner of Little Debbie and Drake's, have joined an antitrust lawsuit alleging price fixing among top U.S. sugar producers. The suit claims American Sugar Refining and United Sugar Producers and Refiners maintained a shared understanding of each other's pricing and strategies. American Sugar Refining says the facts don't support the allegations. Andrew O'Day, Bloomberg Radio.
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3: Well, we got back to work today, and it got tough out there on our commuters. Karen, what's the latest?
7: Got this crash air on 90 West right before Island Crest Way, taking away your right lane. You're pretty much parked from before 405 with the ride home behind it. Ride home giving you a 52-minute ride northbound I-5, Seattle to Everett. On 405 southbound, Bellevue to Renton, you're looking at 42 minutes in Bellevue north to Linwood with this crash. It'll take you about 54 minutes. Your travel times on the Valley Freeway, 31 minutes of Renton south to Auburn. Auburn south to Puyallup, you're looking at 30 minutes. And 16 West through Gig Harbor is slow with the ride home in the south Sound and south on I-5, 38 minutes. Tacoma to Olympia, you're slower from before and after JBLM. Problems in Tacoma. Brush fire is closing the state route 7 on-ramp from 38th. Avoid the area if you can. And a crash is blocking the Tacoma Spur 705 northbound ramp to Stadium Way. And you're pretty much parked right behind it. As you make your way southbound shoreline to Seattle on I-5, you're looking at just about 36 minutes. You're heavier from between our Lake Washington bridges and the Northwest News Radio Traffic Center. I'm Karen Trombley.
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4: forecast tonight, mostly clear, but you know what? I think we need to check in with Shannon O'Donnell of Como News.
6: Well, hi there, everybody. The holiday weekend in the rearview mirror, and of course, the sun comes out now. We're seeing a terrific Tuesday with highs in the mid-70s around western Washington's interior. Even warmer for Wednesday, kind of a toasty one on the gridiron for the Seahawks home opener. We'll be in the upper 70s to near 80 on Wednesday afternoon, only to slide back into some sweater weather, so to speak, late in the week. We'll see passing showers, low 60s into Friday and Saturday. In the Como 4 Weather Center, I'm meteorologist Shannon O'Donnell.
4: And right now in Puyallup, sunny and 74 degrees. Tacoma with 75. Bellevue with 75. And here in Seattle, sunny and 72.
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16: The Seahawks season opener is almost here. The defending Super Bowl champs will host the New England Patriots tomorrow night in a Super Bowl rematch to kick off the 2026 regular season. The defense got most of the headlines last year, but quarterback Sam Darnold says he expects the offense to take a leap forward this season.
18: It's never going to be set in stone. You know, we're always evolving, but we have our things that are non-negotiables, you know, how we play and the standard. That is, you know, our offensive line, tight ends, running backs, receivers. Like, we all have a standard of how we want to play, and we need to uphold that no matter what our scheme is.
16: Kickoff is 5:20 on NBC. On Thursday, the two other contenders for the NFC West, the Rams and 49ers, will play in Melbourne, Australia. The Rams will fly out of LAX tonight and will arrive in Melbourne on Thursday morning local time. Head coach Sean McVay says the plan is influenced by how the Rams approached their game against the Jaguars in London last October, when they also arrived late and left shortly after the game. The 49ers arrived last Friday. Kickoff is 10:35 Friday morning local time. The Mariners begin a new series tonight with the Rangers. They lost 3 of 4 games with the A's and trail the Astros by 6 games in the AL West. First pitch is 6:40. At the sports desk, I'm Eric Heintz, Northwest News Radio.
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5: Julia Roberts, Paul Rudd, Sarah Paulson, and Greta Lee are all headed to Broadway this winter in Small Mouth Sounds. The comedy about a group of strangers at a silent retreat begins performances on February 18th. Presale begins September 10th.
8: Good morning, evening.
5: Stevie Wonder's headed back on the road this fall. The Songs in the Key of Life Performances 50th Anniversary Tour will feature Wonder performing the entirety of that Grammy Award-winning album. The U.S. leg of the tour begins at Madison Square Garden on November 19th.
24: Better before.
5: And Dexter Resurrection is returning to Paramount Plus just in time for Halloween. The second season of the series stars Michael C. Hall reprising his role as Dexter, alongside Dan Stevens as the New York Ripper and Brian Cox as the Five Borough Killer. Dexter Resurrection will premiere October 30th. Mike Dubusky, ABC News.
4: So I think it's time to get some tech trends. Let's talk about AI and Dolly Parton.
25: From ABC News, Tech Trends. After the death of Dolly Parton, some fans around the world are turning to AI to offer tributes. But now Dolly's sister is asking them to stop. Stella Parton thanking fans for what she calls genuine support, but now says what she calls the tremendous amount of AI and endless garbage being posted has been, quote, challenging to absorb. Sony is taking a new approach to its headphone lineup. Instead of offering a new mid-range headset, it's tweaking a fan favorite that first debuted 6 years ago. The current version, the WH-1000 XM4C, has the exact same design as 2020's M4 headphones. They get tweaks in the form of new sound profiles and EQs. At $300, they're $50 less than the originals. And Android could give us a memory boost. People with devices running Android 16 will be able to ask the AI assistant Gemini to remember where things are put, like telling it your glasses are in the bedside drawer. Then you can ask your phone, where are my glasses? With Tech Trends, I'm Stephanie Officer, ABC News.
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6: 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The West Coast Swing Social Dance Club will be at it tonight as well at the Reverie Ballroom on Capitol Hill. The lesson starts at 8:30, but the dancing goes till midnight. Plus, there's a Dancing Till Dusk social tonight in Occidental Park in Pioneer Square. It starts with a one-hour dance lesson at 6 with Jo Miller and her Burly Roughnecks playing country honky-tonk music until 9. Planning ahead, the Chelan County Fair, celebrating Stars and Stripes with Carnival Lights, kicks off on Thursday. 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That's my list. I'm Denise Whitaker on Northwest News Radio.
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3: And it seems like just about every major highway today has had some kind of issue going on. We check in with Karen Trombley to find out what's happening.
7: Aaron, I bring good news. 90 West near Island Crestway. This crest just cleared. You're still slow from before 405. Ride home, giving you 52 minutes. Northbound I-5, Seattle to Everett. As you make your way southbound on 405, Bellevue to Renton, the Tuesday drive, giving you a 40-minute ride down the Valley Freeway. It'll take you 31 minutes. Renton south to Auburn. In the south sound, 38 minutes. Tacoma to Olympia. And in Tacoma, there's a brush fire that closes your State Route 7 on-ramp from 38th. Avoid it if you can. In the Northwest News Radio Traffic Center, I'm Karen Trombley.
4: Well, if you're not ready for summer to be over, and it's not officially over yet, we still have a couple weeks left. We've got sunshine in store for tomorrow with a high near 75, so I'll take that. However, this is the Northwest. You wait 5 minutes and the weather's going to change. That means mostly cloudy on Thursday and mostly cloudy on Friday. Highs both those days in the upper 60s, overnight lows around mid-50s or so. So right now, though, we do have sunshine and really lovely temperatures around the sound right now. In Puyallup, it's sunny and 74. Tacoma with 75. Kent reporting 74. 75 in Olympia. Bremerton reporting 73 degrees. And right here in Seattle, sunny and 72.
3: We are really in the hot spot.
4: Sweet spot. Yeah. It's not that hot, Aaron. Come on now.
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0: Dave Packer. Key primaries in New Hampshire tonight. ABC News projects former U.S. Senator John Sununu will win the Republican primary for U.S. Senate. Sununu running down his wish list for reform.
1: Let's start with term limits. No more career politicians.
0: Other projected winners in the Granite State tonight. Congressman Chris Pappas wins the Democratic primary for U.S. Senate. And incumbent Governor Kelly Ayotte wins the Republican primary for governor. A Florida family says they had to rely on themselves to recover the bodies of four relatives killed at sea in a plane crash off the Bahamas early Monday. ABC's Gio Benitez.
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5: Family members racing out in their own boats and sending out a desperate plea.
8: We're asking for everyone out there to please help, whether it's by plane, by boat, any signs that you've noticed.
5: Hours later, the family releasing a statement saying they had recovered all four family members' bodies themselves, writing, our relatives had to bring them aboard their own vessels.
0: Canada's tariffs on a slew of U.S. imports began today. The tariffs in response to ones imposed by President Trump. Canadian Prime Minister Mark Carney said Canada had to pivot so Canadian workers can be protected.
12: That pivot will come at a cost. There's always a cost to action, but it doesn't come close to the cost of standing still. This is about who we are as Canadians. It's about our livelihoods and the country we leave to our kids.
0: A manhunt in France after another museum heist, this time a handful of Renoir paintings. ABC's Tom-Sophie Borridge.
16: According to the local mayor, the local municipal police were on the scene within 5 minutes of the robbery beginning. And it's believed that that led, when the robbers tried to flee through the gardens of the museum, that led them to drop two of those Renoir paintings. They still got away with the two others.
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19: Raul Andrews heads the philanthropic arm of the American Psychiatric Association. He says the problem isn't lack of services, but lack of awareness.
20: A veteran comes home, may not understand the signs of distress or mental health concerns they're going through.
19: The APA is widening its outreach, starting with highlighting the 988 hotline available to veterans or anyone facing mental health challenges. Jim Ryan, ABC News.
0: Now, if you know someone who is struggling with thoughts of suicide, or you, help is available by calling 988. American teens are falling behind the rest of the world in reading scores. According to new results, U.S. scores fell 14 points since 2022. Kevin Hoffman is CEO of a tutoring nonprofit called Accelerate.
21: I don't think it's time to freak out, but I do think we should be cognizant of the fact that the United States is competing in a global economy, and we should be concerned.
0: The U.S. now ranks 13th in global reading scores. Leaders of the Southeastern Conference will meet Thursday to discuss whether to kick LSU out of the league over its fight to allow former NFL players back onto the team. Authorities in Rome have unveiled what they believe is to be the largest fresco and mosaic complex of ancient Rome. Both works are from the first century and depict a maritime city. Dave Packer, ABC News.
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3: Seattle City Council leaders escalating the fight with Mayor Katie Wilson, and a deadly stretch of violence in Belltown has Seattle police searching for witnesses. We've got those stories and more. But first, a check of the roadways with Karen Trombley.
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3: How are we looking out there, Karen?
4: Well, Aaron, looking at your ride on 405 northbound, it'll take you 46 minutes Bellevue to Linwood, 36 minutes as you make your way southbound 405 Bellevue to Renton. Bellevue to Kirkland, construction is closing up to three lanes on northbound 405 in between Northeast 8th Street and Northeast 70th Place, 9 tonight until 5 a.m. tomorrow morning. This includes your northbound 405 ramps to 520 both ways. Got a cleared crash, 90 westbound right before Island Crestway. As you still slow from before 405 and the ride home, giving you a 30-minute ride on 520 in between a 405 and I-5. The Valley Freeway, no issues, 31 minutes. Renton south to Auburn in Tacoma. Brush fire still closing your State Route 7 on ramp from 38th. And the Tacoma Spur 705 north on your ramp to Stadium Way is closed with the crash and you're parked behind it. And looking at your ride in and through downtown Seattle, heavy both ways in between our Lake Washington bridges and shoreline north to Everett. You're looking at 27 minutes in the Northwest News Radio Traffic Center. I'm Karen Trombley.
3: Thanks, Karen. Clear skies tonight. Lows dipping to 55 tomorrow. Sunshine and 75 tomorrow night. Partly cloudy. Your lows around 57 degrees. We got a really nice day cooking for you outside as we have been. I mean, just, you know, it's postcard weather outside. About 74 degrees sunshine right here in Seattle.
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3: It's 6:06. Seattle police are preparing to release initial records from the Bite of Seattle response as questions continue over the former police chief's departure. Northwest News Radio's Jeff Poggiolo with the latest.
6: Interim Seattle Police Chief Andre Sales says the department is collecting text and Teams messages from its response to the deadly July shooting. Sales says he does not want to release an incomplete set of records.
7: I want to make sure we have everything. We put it all out and it's all accurate. The timelines are there.
6: Sales hopes to release that information by the end of this week. Meanwhile, City Council Public Safety Chair Bob Kettle says Mayor Katie Wilson still hasn't explained why she asked former Chief Sean Barnes to resign. Kettle says Wilson missed an August 28th deadline for a written explanation. He argues the city charter requires the mayor to file her reasons with the council because asking Barnes to resign amounted to removing him from office. Jeff Poggiolo, Northwest News Radio.
3: Seattle police are asking for the public's help after three shootings in and around Belltown killed three people and wounded four others on Sunday. The Seattle Times reports the shootings happened within several blocks of one another, but police have not said whether they believe they're connected. One man died, three others were wounded in the first shooting near Denny Way and Clay Street. About an hour later, a woman was shot and killed while sitting in a parked car near 3rd and Blanchard. Then late Sunday, a 17-year-old boy was killed and a 21-year-old man seriously injured near Elliott and Bell. No arrests have been announced. A program announced today is about more than just free lunches for local students.
9: As the closing bell rang at Seattle's Montlake Elementary School today, Seattle's mayor and superintendent of public schools unveiled universal free meals for students. Every SPS student, K through 12, can get a free breakfast and lunch every day. Mayor Katie Wilson.
10: This means no stigma, no eligibility bubble that squeezes out struggling families because they just miss some threshold set by the federal government.
9: Superintendent Ben Schuldner said there shouldn't be a barrier between a free meal and the kids in his district.
11: It might seem like something like universal food is just a switch that you can flip on. It's really not. It's an incredibly complex process. And so just the fact that everybody was willing to do this is great.
9: The program is funded by the City of Seattle, pushed forth by the mayor, approved by the City Council. Scott Carty, Northwest News Radio.
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3: Here's Marina Rockinger.
13: The 25th anniversary of 9/11 is this Friday, and some of the heroes that day were Secret Service agents who stepped up to keep the White House safe, as well as helping with intelligence and counterterrorism. Joining me now is retired senior Secret Service agent Don Mihalik. Don, on a personal level, what was that day like for you?
14: So September 11th, 2001 was actually the day that the Secret Service office in New York was having its meeting for all of the agents in New York for the United Nations General Assembly planning. Every year in September,
1: The UN General Assembly occurs over up to 190 heads of state come, and the Secret Service is responsible for the security plan. On that particular year, that day, that was the day all of the New York agents were heading to Seven World Trade Center in order for that meeting. So it just coincidentally, the meeting occurred on the day of the attack. So the majority of Secret Service personnel in New York and many from D.C. were who had also come up for the UN were all in Seven World Trade Center preparing for the meeting and preparing for the UN General Assembly. So when the attacks occurred, all of the agents in New York ran out onto the streets and started helping the police, the firemen. There were agents fighting fires at FDNY. There were agents doing medical care. One of our master special officers, Craig Miller, perished, we believe, doing medical care with New York City's EMS, helping NYPD and the Port Authority police direct traffic. We had two agents, John Buckley and Tom Armas, run 40 flights up in the Trade Center, the North Tower, and help evacuate people. And when it got down to the North Tower lobby, the South Tower had collapsed, so they got trapped in the lobby. And it was Tom and John who were trapped with FDNY and civilian personnel that found a hole to get everybody out. Mike Vianney and Damian Schwartz were on the streets helping move people. They got buried in the collapse of the rubble over by the World Financial Center across the street. So it was a day of individual heroics, individual ingenuity, individual heroism. And while the agents in New York were doing what they were doing to help keep people safe.
13: I'm speaking with ABC News law enforcement contributor and retired senior Secret Service agent Don Mihalik. And Don, what were agents doing in other parts of the country?
1: Agents across the country were also doing what they needed to do. The agents on the president's detail were evacuating President Bush because the director, Stafford, Secret Service Director Stafford, thought it could be a decapitation attack against the U.S. leadership. So they were trying to get President Bush safe, and that's where he was moved around the country. And the director and Secret Service headquarters had their hands full because they not only had to account for and keep safe all of the protectees, they also had to institute this continuity operations plan, which is something out of a Jason Bourne novel, moving all the leadership at the safe locations. They also had the task, which has never been done before, of instituting the nation's continuity of operations plan, a plan that had never been used before, which is why you saw and people saw helicopters landing around the nation's capital and other places, moving the nation's leadership to places safe. So it was a day of immense heroics and heroism across the board, including the Secret Service. And I always like to say, despite the tremendous losses that we suffered on that day, and we should remember all those losses, there was incredible heroism on an individual level between the police, the firemen, civilians, and also Secret Service agents.
13: Well, we appreciate all that you and the other agents did. That's ABC News law enforcement contributor and retired senior Secret Service agent Don Mihalik joining us on Northwest News Radio.
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15: This is a Bloomberg Money Minute. LIV Golf, the Saudi-backed pro golf league launched to challenge the PGA, has just hit the rough. It's filed for Chapter 11 bankruptcy protection. The trouble started earlier this year when the Saudis decided to stop funding LIV amid a broader shift in strategy toward investments with better returns. The league is trying to persuade players to stay with previous contracts and says it's in advanced discussions with players to take control of the league. This after some top golfers returned to the PGA Tour and were financially penalized. Three big food and snack companies, General Mills, Mars, owner of Snickers and M&M's, and McKee Foods, owner of Little Debbie and Drake's, have joined an antitrust lawsuit alleging price fixing among top U.S. sugar producers. The suit claims American Sugar Refining and United Sugar Producers and Refiners maintained a shared understanding of each other's pricing and strategies. American Sugar Refining says the facts don't support the allegations. Andrew O'Day, Bloomberg Radio.
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4: Starting with your ride on 405 northbound Bellevue to Linwood, you're looking at 46 minutes and a 36-minute ride southbound 405 Bellevue to Renton. Now we have a broken down vehicle. This is blocking your right lane 99 northbound at North 38th Street, downtown Seattle. You're heavy from the Aurora Bridge. In Renton, there was a crash 405 northbound as you're approaching the 169. It's cleared. You're still heavy from the Valley Freeway and a couple of problems in Tacoma. The off-ramp is blocked. blocked. Your 705 north on off ramp to Stadium Way is blocked with a crash, and you're parked from behind it. Also in Tacoma, brush fire has your Highway 7 on ramp from 38th blocked. And if you can avoid the area where this brush fire is happening, please do as you make your way southbound I-5 Tacoma to Olympia. You're looking at just about a 45-minute ride. No issues to report on the Valley Freeway. 30 minutes, Renton south to Auburn. And as you make your way in and through downtown Seattle, I-5, heavy in pockets both ways in between our Lake Washington bridges. Shoreline north to Everett, less than 30 minutes, and you're crash-free on I-5. In the Northwest News Radio Traffic Center, I'm Karen Trombley.
3: 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It's the shortcut between I-5 and State Route 509 near 5, so drivers can avoid congestion and freight trucks can deliver direct to the port. Learn more at goodtogo167.com. And let's find out what's happening in your forecast. We check in with meteorologist Shannon O'Donnell of Como News.
5: Happy Tuesday, everybody. It is terrific from the coast of the Cascades. Barely a cloud in the sky. It's bright and blue with highs in the mid to the upper 70s around western Washington. As we head into Wednesday, even warmer. Some of us could hit 80 at least one more time as we head into the Wednesday afternoon time frame, including around the Seahawks home opener downtown. By Thursday, increasing clouds and an increasing chance for passing showers. In the Como 4 Weather Center, I'm meteorologist Shannon O'Donnell.
3: And real quick, your current temperatures outside, 71 in Everett, 74 sunshine in Tacoma, 74 in Bellevue, 71 right here in Seattle. 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
8: The Mid-America Conference has appealed the outcome of the Michigan-Western Michigan game, asking the NCAA and college football playoff administrators to recognize the Broncos as the actual winner. Michigan won 13-12 on a Hail Mary pass after the replay official put 1 second back on the clock. The stadium clock and the one shown on TV showed zeros after the first Hail Mary was incomplete. But the Big Ten said time had not expired on a separate clock embedded within its replay system. The Seahawks host the Patriots tomorrow night as the NFL kicks off the season with a rematch of last year's Super Bowl. Seahawks head coach Mike McDonald says expect a different game plan from last year.
22: We're going to try to execute it to the best of our ability, and as coaches, we have to do a great job of understanding how the game is being played and being able to adjust more so probably than any other game in the season because of just being week one, and you know both teams are kind of, you know, they haven't had to show their cards yet.
8: Kickoff is 5:20. Bears wide receiver Rome Odunze is considered day-to-day with a foot injury. The former Husky suffered the injury last week. They opened their season on Sunday against the Panthers. The Mariners look to recover from losing 3-4 from the A's over the long weekend and knocked them 6 games behind the Astros in the AL West. First pitch is 6:40 against the Texas Rangers. Dodgers two-way star Shohei Ohtani says he's done with pitching this season after dealing with a host of ailments over the past 2 months. He'll focus as the DH from the leadoff spot. At the sports desk, Eric Heintz, Northwest News Radio.
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3: It's 6:21 here at Northwest News Radio. I'm Aaron Wright. Thanks for listening. Canada's retaliatory tariffs on millions of dollars worth of U.S. goods are now in place. They're a response to new U.S. tariffs on Canadian imports. Both tariffs mean higher costs for consumers on both sides of the border. That includes manufacturers like Marlin Products of Baltimore, which makes wire and sheet metal for customers in both countries. CEO Drew Greenblatt told News Nation's Marnie Hughes these new tariffs are not good for both countries.
17: We love Canada. Canada's important clients for us. We sell a lot of baskets and racks to Canada in our factories in Illinois and in Indiana and Baltimore. So we want a healthy, strong relationship between the two countries. It's important, though, that all of North America recognizes that bringing in steel through the back door of Canada and then shipping it into America is a workaround. And it's not good for the Canadian middle class. It's not good for Canadian factory workers. It's not good for American factory workers. It's not good for the American middle class. Let me give you an example. We make this tube right here for a client in Quebec. And that Quebec client uses us, but they also use a company in China. And the company in China doesn't have the same environmental rules, doesn't have the same rules on how to treat their employees. So it's very challenging for us to match those prices that the Chinese offer. This hurts the American factory worker. This hurts Marlin Steel. We make this part in an Illinois factory, and we weld it in a Baltimore City factory. This trade imbalance is hurting not only the Canadians, it's also hurting the Americans. We can't let the Canadians backdoor steel into America through this fashion.
18: All right. The concern has always been that they'll go to China to get a better deal and it might not be a better product. So how sustainable is this trade war if the weeks bleed into months or even longer before you have to make some tough decisions?
17: Canada is an important client of ours. Most of our clients are domestic. We want a healthy, prosperous relationship with Canada. We're hoping that Canada changes their policies so that they take Canadian rules and make them more like American rules so that they don't let, you know, Vietnam and China, et cetera, dump into China, into Canada and then ship to America. This harms the Canadian factory worker. This harms the American factory worker. We pay extraordinarily well. Average wages are in the mid-80s, and we have rich benefits. These are kind of jobs we really want to keep intact and coddle and nurture. And unfortunately, current Canadian policies are harmful to growing a strong American middle class and a strong Canadian middle class. I'm hoping we can work this out quickly because then it'll be good for both nations.
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3: And let's find out what's happening in your commute with Karen Trombley.
4: In and through Seattle, Aaron, I-5 is heavy both ways in between our Lake Washington bridges. On northbound I-5, heavy before and through the work zone with only your two left lanes open. Shoreline north to Everett, less than 30 minutes north on I-5. And as you make your way north on 405, Bellevue to Linwood, you're looking at a 43-minute ride. On the Valley Freeway, no issues in 31 minutes. Renton south to Auburn. In Tacoma, brush fire cleanup closes your State Route 7 on-ramp from 38th. In the Northwest News Radio Traffic Center, I'm Karen Trombley.
3: Thanks, Karen. 71, sunny right here in Seattle.
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10: When satellite navigation fails, could the Earth itself help pilots stay on course? Interesting Engineering reports that QCentral's Ironstone Opal uses quantum sensors and magnetic maps to determine position without GPS. The company says its system has achieved RTCA DO-160 qualification for safe operation aboard aircraft. By measuring magnetic signatures and matching them against maps, it provides a backup when satellite signals are disrupted. Versions are being developed for both piloted aircraft and drones. The goal is dependable navigation without relying on signals that can be jammed or falsified. I'm Ken Chester.
11: The Northwest starts moving early. So do we. I'm Eric Hines. Before the morning rush, get caught up on overnight news.

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15: ABC News, I'm Dave Packer. The NTSB with an update on the investigation into Sunday's deadly cargo plane crash at Miami International Airport during a briefing tonight. NTSB Chairperson Jennifer Homedy.
16: We'll talk to the crew in interviews tomorrow to get their updated hours, and then we'll compare that with the company records and provide further information as we receive it.
15: Five people on the ground in a van were killed. Five other people were injured, including the pilot and co-pilot. ABC News projects former U.S. Senator John Sununu will win the New Hampshire Republican primary for U.S. Senate and will face Democratic Congressman Chris Pappas in November. Canada's tariffs on a slew of U.S. imports begin today, the tariffs in response to ones imposed by President Trump. Cleanup efforts underway in Hawaii after Hurricane Lowell slammed the islands. The Category 2 storm brought heavy rain, flooding, and wind gusts up to 90 miles per hour. Tens of thousands remain without power. This is ABC News.
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14: 70 former bikini baristas could receive more than 1

0: $1.8 million after a judge found their employer violated Washington wage laws. Washington's $17.13 minimum wage falls far short of what it takes to afford a typical two-bedroom rental. The National Low-Income Housing Coalition says even two adults working the state minimum would not make enough. It's 6:32, and we turn now to some stories you haven't heard this hour. Seattle-based WaFed Bank is getting a name change thanks to a $3.9 billion merger. Northwest News Radio's Jeff Pogula explains.
1: Under the deal, WaFed's parent company would remain publicly traded, but change its name to EverBank Financial and use a new NASDAQ ticker. EverBank investors would own about 59% of the combined company. Now, the holding company would be headquartered in Bellevue, while the bank's main office would be in Jacksonville, Florida. The companies expect the deal to close early next year, pending regulatory and WaFed shareholder approval. Now, for WaFed customers, it's business as usual for now, as both banks say there is nothing customers need to do at this time. Jeff Pogula, Northwest News Radio.
0: And there's word that summer ferry crossings may continue next year.
2: The passenger-only ferry that connected Everett and Langley this summer may make a return trip next year. Officials with the ports of Everett and South Whidbey say they're now considering an expanded pilot program after this summer's three-month trial of the Harbor Hopper seemed successful. The 45-seat ferry made about 1,500 passenger trips from June through August, offering two round trips on most Thursdays and Saturdays. Officials say riders liked the services and businesses in both communities benefited from tourism. But funding is still a question. Port officials will spend the next few months reviewing options to bring the service back next summer before announcing a final decision. Denise Whitaker, Northwest News Radio.
0: Ferry service between Fauntleroy, Vashon, and Southworth is down to two boats starting today because of scheduled maintenance. The Cathlamet is being taken out of service, and the reduced schedule is expected to last about a week. The Kittitas and Kitsap are operating the route while the ferry system waits for a third vessel. Washington State Ferries says that vessel could be available by this weekend. Boeing's engineers union says pay is the biggest concern as it's set to resume negotiations with the company. The Society of Professional Engineering Employees in Aerospace, or SPEA, rejected two separate contract offers last month. Members also authorized a potential strike, but no strike could occur before the current contracts expire October 6th. Boeing says it wants a deal that works for employees and keeps the company competitive. It's 6:34.
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0: A lot going on out there on the roadways. Let's check in with Karen Trombley for the latest.
4: Aaron, in and through downtown Seattle, I-5 both ways heavy in between our Lake Washington bridges and Seattle north to Everett. You're looking at 39 minutes. Shoreline north to Everett, you're looking at a 25-minute crash-free ride. You're looking at a total closure of the 520 eastbound ramp to Montlake Boulevard. This ramp's going to close on Saturday at 4:30 in the afternoon and stay closed around the clock through the 19th. Tonight, a construction in Bellevue to Kirkland will close up to three lanes on north. On 405 from Northeast 8th Street to Northeast 70th Place, 9 tonight until 5 a.m. tomorrow morning. On 405, you're looking at 39 minutes, Bellevue north to Linwood, Bellevue south to SeaTac on 405. If you're heading to the airport, it'll take you 36 minutes. On the Valley Freeway, no delays. Southbound Renton through Auburn into Puyallup. And in Tacoma, brush fire cleanup still closes your State Route 7 on-ramp from 38th. And southbound I-5 Tacoma to Olympia, you're looking at 32 minutes. In the Northwest News Radio Traffic Center, I'm Karen Trombley.
0: Thanks, Karen. We've got clear skies on the way tonight. Lows around 55. Tomorrow, sunshine and 75. Tomorrow night, partly cloudy. Lows around 57. Thursday, mostly cloudy. Highs around 69. That's when things will change. Clouds roll into town. Hopefully, we'll still be dry, but you know what? We do need the rain anyway. So we'll take what we can get outside right now. Not bad at all. 71 in Everett, 73 in Puyallup, 74 in Tacoma, 74 in Bellevue, 71 sunny right here in Seattle. It's 6:36. 70 former bikini baristas could recover more than $1.85 million from the owner and operator of five Puget Sound coffee stands. The lawsuit says some baristas were paid $50 or less for four-hour shifts and sometimes gave up wages and tips to meet sales requirements. A judge found owner Alan Tagle violated state wage and hour laws, including failing to pay minimum wage and taking workers' tips. The award is preliminary and includes back pay, penalties, and interest, with additional interest and legal fees still to be determined. The Seattle Times reports Tegel could not be reached for comment. The city of Everett is proposing changes that would make it easier to divide large parcels of land into smaller lots, potentially creating more opportunities for new housing in the city. The proposal would update the city's standards and procedures for creating individual sellable lots through what's known as infill development. Under the plan, the minimum standard lot size would drop from 5,000 square feet to 2,000 square feet, along with similar reductions in required lot dimensions. Mayor Cassie Franklin said the changes would help make it easier to add housing and establish neighborhoods. The Everett City Council is scheduled to hold a public meeting Wednesday, with a decision expected on the 16th of September. Amazon and chipmaker Qualcomm have teamed up for a major artificial intelligence deal. Bloomberg reports Qualcomm will design customized chips for Amazon Web Services AI infrastructure. Amazon could also acquire as much as $4 billion in Qualcomm stock, with those rights tied to future chip orders. Qualcomm shares jumped nearly 9% on the news. The company is trying to reduce its reliance on the struggling smartphone market. A student at Benson High School in Portland was hospitalized following a hazardous materials incident. Mike Banner with Portland Police says the student drank chemicals.
5: The preliminary investigation at this point suggests that this student mixed numerous chemicals that we believe he brought from home and then ingested those chemicals in the cafeteria.
0: The student became extremely ill and was hospitalized in critical condition. The chemicals also spilled on the floor. Rick Graves with Portland Fire and Rescue says the hazmat team evaluated the risk to others in the school.
6: They went in and evaluated the situation. They were able to neutralize the liquid that was on the cafeteria floor to prevent any further health concerns and off-gassing.
0: The school was evacuated and students were sent home with their parents. The Portland Police Explosives Disposal Unit swept the school for potential devices. The homicide unit is now assisting in the investigation. Now the kids across the Northwest are back in the classroom. Students one state away are observing a new mandated minute of silence. Northwest News Radio's Brian Calvert explains.
7: This is the Idaho lawmaker who sponsored the bill mandating 60 seconds of silence at the beginning of every school day in his state.
8: Idaho has failed when it comes to suicide of our children for different reasons. This moment of silence for me, I think, will help that, looking at the other states.
9: We focus on mental health in our public schools. There's a lot more we should be doing than just 1 minute. These are children that they're going to need a little more direction than that.
7: Kat Ross tells KTVB she is not a fan and wishes lawmakers would let districts decide what's best for their communities. By the way, the lawmaker who sponsored the mandatory minute of silence in Idaho cited 36 other states as doing the same thing. Only 12 states have mandated it. 27 actually just allow for it. Brian Calvert, Northwest News Radio.
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0: The investigation is underway after five people were killed when an Amazon cargo jet ran off the runway in Miami. ABC News correspondent Alex Stone joining us now. Alex, one question that's come up is the safety equipment this airport doesn't have.
1: Yeah, so there is a system that now a lot of airports have, but not all airports do. Around 70 have them, and that's, you know, only a portion of all of the airports in the U.S. That's called EMAS, which is, it is a concrete, a crushable concrete at the end of the runway. So if a plane does overrun the runway, it then digs down into this concrete, and it stops an out-of-control airplane. Theoretically, now this one was going so fast because they came in so fast, they touched down so late on the runway that they were eating up runway length as they were going down, that still they were going incredibly fast. They only took off, I think, about 60 knots when they were going down the runway. So they were still at almost flying speed. Theoretically, it would stop this plane. But typically, when a plane's not going that fast, they dig down into the concrete and it stops the aircraft. And then they don't go out the other end into the street, where in this case they did, and hit two different vehicles. vehicles, one on the airport side of the perimeter fence, on a road along the perimeter fence that had a number of people in it, a number of airplane cleaners who were in a shuttle. Everybody who died was in that shuttle van. And then it went through the perimeter fence and then hit a Toyota Corolla on the other end, doing a lot of damage to that Corolla. Now, a lot of airports have gotten it. I know in the area that I live in, the Burbank Airport, they got it after they had some overrun incidents, and it's been used. When airplanes can't stop in time, they dig down into this crushable concrete, and it works. The NTSB chair, Jennifer Homendy, is saying there's still a ton they want to know about why this all happened, and they want to know if that system would have helped.
10: We'll have to interview the crew. We'll have to interview others. We're going to want to talk to crew members of flights that may have landed prior to this flight.
1: And now when it comes to Miami, they don't have it because they say they have the required distance from the end of the runway to where there is a public area where the thinking is there is enough land that they wouldn't need this crushable concrete, that it's typically in areas that are more urban like Burbank, where I was talking about, or LaGuardia Airport, where there are communities right around the end of the runway where if a plane goes beyond it, they hit homes, or in the case of Southwest, a Burbank one year with a Southwest airplane that went and stopped at a gas station that was on the other end of the runway and got very, very close years ago. Those are where they say that this EMAS system is installed. But this is something that the NTSB, they want at all airports. It's expensive, but they say why not? That if it would prevent something like this potentially, that it's worth the cost of putting it in.
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11: This is a Bloomberg Money Minute. In a big step toward what CEO Mark Zuckerberg has touted as a future of a personal AI for each of us, Meta Platforms has unveiled a new artificial intelligence agent designed to carry out tasks on a user's behalf. The new agent, called Muse, shares its name with the series of models Meta's AI lab is developing, designed to help automate a variety of tasks such as online shopping, buying movie tickets, and scheduling appointments. Meta aims to eventually offer Muse to the billions of people who already use Facebook, Instagram, and WhatsApp. Goodwill Hunting, the AI version. ChatGPT creator OpenAI says its newest artificial intelligence has solved one of the so-called millennium problems, referring to the collection of unanswered math questions so intricate they're designed to push the world's leading mathematicians to ever greater achievement. Some mathematicians tell the New York Times they are excited by this news. Others say they're concerned. Andrew O'Day, Bloomberg Radio.
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0: How are we looking out there, Karen?
4: Well, a crash now on the Valley Freeway southbound, Aaron, right at 277th, taking away your HOV lane. You're on the brakes as you pass by. In the southbound I-5, Tacoma to Olympia, you're looking at less than 35 minutes. And taking a look at your ride on 405, northbound Bellevue to Linwood, crash free in 39 minutes. Southbound 405 Bellevue, as you make your way to the airport, you're looking at 36 minutes. Now, work may slow you down tonight. Bellevue to Kirkland, up to three lanes blocked. Northbound 405 in between Northeast 8th Street and Northeast 70th Place, 9 tonight until 5 a.m. tomorrow morning. Out of Seattle and north to Everett, you're looking at just under 40 minutes and a 25-minute ride, a southbound I-5 shoreline to Seattle. Construction is completely closing the 520 eastbound ramp to Montlake Boulevard. This will stay closed around the clock, and it'll stay closed through the 19th from Saturday to the airport. Seattle to SeaTac, a 25-minute ride, and to the airport, Federal Way north on I-5 to SeaTac, you're looking at less than 20. In the Northwest News Radio Traffic Center, I'm Karen Trombley.
0: 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And let's find out what's happening in your forecast with meteorologist Shannon O'Donnell of Como News.
12: Well, hi there, everybody. Here comes a warm-up just in time for Seahawks football. We're in the mid-70s today. We're going to hover closer to 80 in the hotter pockets of Puget Sound on Wednesday afternoon. That will be the warmest of the bunch, though. We're going to see the pendulum shift in the other direction late in the week. Increasing clouds, decreasing temperatures into the 60s, breezy with scattered showers Thursday into the weekend. In the Como 4 Weather Center, I'm meteorologist Shannon O'Donnell.
0: Outside right now, we got some pretty good temperatures. 71 in Everett, 73 in Puyallup, 74 in Tacoma, 73 in Kent, 74 in Bellevue, 71 sunny right here in Seattle. Well, let's head over to the sports desk and check in with Northwest News Radio's Eric Heintz.
13: Seahawks safety Nick Emanuori continues to recover from ankle surgery, and there's a chance he won't be ready for Wednesday's league opener against the Patriots. Linebacker Ernest Jones says that can mean more playing time for Tyrese Knight, as they could use more traditional three linebacker sets.
14: Anytime we can add something, you know, especially for like defensive players, keep offenses off balance, that's really good. But I'm excited to see T. Knight come out there and ball out with us. You know, he's been making plays throughout camp. He's deserved the opportunity to get out there with us, so I'm excited for it.
13: Also, safety Ty Okada's status is uncertain as he's recovering from a hamstring injury. Kickoff is 5:20 on NBC. Aaron Donald's status for the Rams season opener in Australia is still unclear. For now, there's no official word if the standout defensive end will play against the 49ers, but he will make the trip. Kickoff is 5:30 p.m. Thursday Pacific time, which is 10:35 a.m. Friday in Melbourne. The Southeast Conference is considering terminating LSU's membership. A proposed vote on Thursday is part of a fight over allowing former professional football players to return to college. The SEC is asking a federal judge in Alabama to prevent Louisiana officials from interfering with the meeting or the results. Today's filing accuses LSU of a demonstrated lack of institutional control over head football coach Lane Kiffin. And the Mariners host the Rangers tonight, first pitch at 6:40. From the sports desk, Eric Heintz, Northwest News Radio.
0: Still ahead, what happened on this day in history in the Almanac?
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13: Cameras were installed and active during the World Cup, but were turned off when the matches ended.
15: It doesn't mean that you want people surveilled and people to be snatched up off the streets.
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0: It's 6:51 here at Northwest News Radio. I'm Aaron Wright. Thanks for listening. Canada's tariffs on a slew of U.S. imports started today. The tariffs are in response to ones imposed by President Trump, where Canadian imports into the U.S. are affected. Both countries trade billions of dollars in goods, mainly in relation to auto and construction industries. Here's ABC's Karen Travers.
2: When you look at these tariffs, it's $20 billion of goods that Canadians were matching the United States almost product for product. It's still just a small percent of the overall trade between the two countries. And that's why you see the administration not very concerned about the overall impact on American companies and consumers. They're almost brushing off any threats right now of Canada. But Canada, of course, is our second biggest trade partner by exports after Mexico.
0: For years, travelers have been limited to taking 3.4 ounces of liquid through security. But now, a change could be coming to your next TSA check-in. Here's ABC's Clara McMichael with more.
5: TSA is considering letting pre-check members take water bottles through security. Administrator David Cummins says this is due to the agency's 3D bag screening tech.
6: It does have the ability to detect whether that's water in the bottle or not. And so we are going to be considering how we might introduce the ability to keep your water bottles through a pre-check lane in the coming months.
5: Cummins reiterated,
6: it would just be for the vetted pre-check population, and it would be just water bottles.
5: Claire McMichael, ABC News.
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8: I'm Brian Calvert with the Almanac, a look at what happened on this date in history. It was this date way back in 1504, Michelangelo's marble statue of David was unveiled in Florence, Italy. This date in 1921, Miss Washington, D.C., 15-year-old Margaret Gorman won the first ever Miss America pageant. This date in the year 1930, the Blondie comic strip made its appearance in comic pages for the first time. It was this date in 1966.
9: Space. The final frontier.
8: Star Trek made its debut on NBC. The first season consisted of 29 episodes. This date in 1971, the Kennedy Center for the Performing Arts opened. This date in 1986, the Oprah Winfrey Show was broadcast nationally for the very first time. And it was this date in television history in the year 1997. The comedy drama Ally McBeal starring Calista Flockhart made its debut on Fox. That's today's Almanac here on Northwest News Radio.
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0: And let's find out what's happening on the roadways with Karen Trombley.
4: A crash working to Clear Valley Freeway southbound at 277th in your HOV lane in the south sound. No issues and less than 35 minutes southbound I-5 Tacoma to Olympia. Your ride on 405, you're looking at just under 40 minutes to Bellevue north to Linwood. And no issues on the I-90 and 520 bridges both ways in and out of downtown Seattle. The Tuesday drive out of Seattle north to Everett, you're looking at a 40-minute ride. In the Northwest News Radio Traffic Center, I'm Karen Trombley.
0: Thanks, Karen. We got clear skies on the way tonight. Your lows around 55. Tomorrow, sunshine and 75. Tomorrow night, partly cloudy, lows around 57. Thursday, mostly cloudy, highs climbing to 69. Friday, mostly cloudy, highs again near 69 degrees. So we got sunshine today and tomorrow. But Thursday, Friday, things will be changing. Outside right now, 71 in Everett, 74 in Tacoma, 74 in Bellevue, 71 right here in Seattle.
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16: From ABC News, I'm Dave Packer. The NTSB revealed tonight that they've listened to the cockpit voice recorder after Sunday's deadly cargo plane crash at Miami International Airport. NTSB investigator Shahoon Shin.
17: No indication in the recorded data that speed brakes or thrust reversers were deployed.
16: Tomorrow, investigators will interview the pilot and co-pilot. The U.S. stepping up attacks on Iranian tankers. Five ships hit today after firing on three tankers over the weekend. All this in response as the Pentagon to Iran shooting at U.S. warships. Meanwhile, Tehran says it captured a U.S. underwater drone.
18: An American official telling ABC News the drone had malfunctioned, describing it as an older model that neither collected sensitive data nor carried any classified sonar or radar equipment. As the war escalates, Wall Street reels, the Dow plunging more than 600 points as the price of oil nears $100 a barrel.
16: ABC's Rachel Scott. And the trade war heats up between the U.S. and Canada. The U.S. to ban the import of some Canadian dairy products, motorcycles, and most alcoholic beverages. This after retaliatory tariffs promised by Canada kicked in earlier today on $20 billion of U.S. imports. Supreme Court Justice Brett Kavanaugh handing Democrats a victory today, rebuffing an appeals from Missouri officials who wanted to use new congressional districts backed by President Trump in the November election. ABC News projects former U.S. Senator John Sununu will win the New Hampshire Republican primary for U.S. Senate.
2: From the first day of this campaign, we focused on the issues important to voters across New Hampshire. Right? Economy, jobs. How do we bring down the cost of living?
16: Sununu endorsed by President Trump and will face Democratic Congressman Chris Pappas in November. He called Sununu a pawn of the president.
19: The voters of New Hampshire have sent a clear message. They're fed up with what's happening in our politics and they're ready for change.
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20: I'm Jeff Pogelin. Here's what we're following. Three people dead, four others hurt after three shootings in the Belltown area in less than 24 hours on Sunday. Seattle Times Sports Police have not said whether they believe the shootings are connected. First two happened early Sunday, killing a man and a woman and injuring three other people. Then late Sunday night, a 17-year-old boy was killed and a 21-year-old man seriously wounded near Elliott Avenue and Bell Street. No arrests have been announced. Seattle-based WaFed Bank about to be absorbed into another company in a nearly $4 billion merger. WaFed has more than 200 branches across nine western states, while EverBank brings a national online bank and financial centers in Florida, California, and New York. The deal still needs regulatory approval, and the companies are targeting a first quarter 2027 closing. So for now, nothing changes for WaFed customers. For years, the suggestion was that you spend only 30% of your income on housing. And as Northwest News Radio's Brian Calvert reports, that's virtually impossible these days here in our region.
8: New data from the National Low-Income Housing Coalition looked at renting a modest two-bedroom home. To stay at that 30% rule, you'd have to make about $48.10 an hour in Seattle and Bellevue, just over $39 in Tacoma, and $37.90 in Olympia. For those working at minimum wage, the average state resident would have to spend 78 hours on the clock every week, not every pay period, just to afford a modest one-bedroom rental home. And you'd have to work 93 hours each week to afford a two-bedroom small home. Brian Calvert, Northwest News Radio.
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4: Nice to meet you too.
5: Aaron Wilkes is a train driver who lives in a tiny village about an hour and a half outside of London in a home built in the 1960s.
4: A 1960s home with an air traffic control style energy system.
5: An air traffic control style energy system. What Aaron's describing is the way he monitors and trades a hot commodity from his house, his own electricity. Aaron is part of a growing number of vibe coding energy traders. People who produce energy at home using solar panels, store that energy using batteries, and then figure out when to use it and when to sell it back to the grid. Aaron does it all using that air traffic control system, a piece of software on his tablet that shows a series of circles, kind of like those activity rings on an Apple Watch.
4: The idea of this was to show my partner what's going on right now and then what's going to happen in the future. So each ring represents something different.
5: One ring represents the power coming from the solar panels on the roof of his house.
4: If the battery's charging, it will spin a certain way. If the battery's discharging, it will then go the other way.
5: Another ring shows whether his house is importing energy from the power grid or exporting the energy he's generating at home to the grid. It's all color-coded. Red tells him that the price of energy is high, purple, a little less so. Green means it's cheap, like right now.
4: So it's an indication to anyone in the house that let's get the laundry on, charge the car, start heating hot water up, and if you want to, stick the aircon on.
5: Aaron's built a sophisticated system that uses all this information to decide the best times of day to use or conserve his energy. And he says the strategy isn't just about saving money. It's also about supporting the power grid by providing extra energy in times of higher demand. And that can actually make him money.
4: If I had a bigger battery, I'd be able to export a lot more, and there'd be a huge amount more opportunity there.
5: Home energy traders like Aaron operate with the same ethos that commodities traders follow. Buy low, sell high. But Bloomberg senior climate reporter and host of the Zero podcast, Akshat Rathi, says, like a trading floor.
6: You're not going to get those Hollywood scenes of, I want the shares at this price. In the case of electricity trading, you're getting electricity prices for the next 24 hours, hour by hour, or half an hour by half an hour. And most of these people who take the agency of deciding to buy low and sell high are automating those decisions.
5: Aaron only makes about 5 to 10 pounds a month right now, but he's hoping that amount will rise. And Akshat has spoken with traders who've made a few $100s overnight using similar tactics. So how exactly are they pulling it off? And could Aaron one day go from cutting down his bills to actually making real money?
4: That's the dream, isn't it?
5: I'm Sarah Holder, and this is The Big Take from Bloomberg News. Today on the show, is the next hot trade electricity from your own home? We go inside a new class of energy trader that's taking more control over their bills and making money along the way. And how those traders are navigating everything from volatile electricity prices to threats posed by climate change. So Akshay, you've been reporting on this phenomenon where regular old energy consumers are essentially becoming hobbyist energy day traders. They're using new tools to track the price of energy and using that information to time their consumption and in some cases sell energy they're generating at home. Tell me more about how this works.
6: More and more people are getting solar panels and batteries at home. Sometimes they are generating power that is more than what the consumer is consuming at home, or sometimes they're generating power at a time when it's already a grid choke up, that there's too much solar power. And so it's better for that consumer to, rather than send that solar power on the grid, actually store it in the battery that they have at home. The thing that is an unlock here is really the pricing. The fact that you can now look at day ahead prices, hour by hour, sometimes 30 minutes by 30 minutes, and then decide when to buy low, sell high. Essentially do arbitrage, what expert traders do on a daily basis, but now do it with your home assets for electricity and make money on the side.
5: So there's two components to this. There's using energy when prices are lower, buying energy when prices are lower, and selling when prices are higher. I mean, it seems like kind of similar to what folks already do in terms of timing their energy consumption to get lower prices, right? Utility companies encourage this. Run your dishwasher late at night or early in the morning, not during peak hours. Turn down your air conditioner when everyone's home from work. Is this essentially the same idea?
6: It is, but it's taking it one step forward, because that off-peak, on-peak pricing that you're talking about has been in the system for some time now. Lots of countries have them. What we're talking about now is dynamic pricing by every hour, by every 30 minutes. And in those, the prices can vary quite a lot. So there can be a 10x difference between the price. Sometimes, especially in places like Spain or California or Australia, prices go negative in the day, which is to say the utility is paying you to use that electricity. And so you can then essentially use that to charge your battery, get paid to charge your battery, and then consume that electricity later for free.
5: What is actually behind this trend? What's changed that's made it possible for this new kind of trader to emerge, for all this new information to be out there, and for homeowners and energy users to be able to act on that information?
6: Three things. One is the price of solar and batteries that have just come down so much that more and more people are able to afford to put them on their rooftops or in their garages. Second is access to these dynamic pricing from the utility. It is still not something that is widely common. In the EU, it's now a regulation. All countries with utilities that have more than 200,000 customers have to have this pricing. But it's not true in the US. Not all US utilities provide this kind of dynamic pricing. And then the third thing is having the technical tools, even if you don't have the technical ability. So some of the day traders we talked about have used ChatGPT to essentially vibe code an automation system that talks to all their electricity assets and takes prices from the grid and manages it for them in the background, which is how they are able to not worry like day traders do and don't have the stress of a day trader.
4: In terms of like my knowledge in coding, I have no knowledge. I don't know any languages.
5: Aaron Wilkes designed his home energy trading system using ChatGPT. He downloaded a free open source software called Home Assistant, which allows the algorithm he's built to tell his devices, like his electric vehicle charger, when to turn on. It's all hooked up to a basic computer server. And because Aaron isn't a coder, he's had to put some trust in the AI agent. And he says sometimes it gets things wrong.
4: We have like a screen set up in our living room, and I've sat there at periods and going, why the hell is the car charging now? I know it's 5 o'clock in the evening. It's expensive. So immediately I pull out, I have a chat with the agent and I go, why is my car charging? And then it will go, oh, I've lost connection with the API. I couldn't turn it off. And then you're like, ugh.
5: Actually, this sounds like a ton of work. This sounds sophisticated. Even vibe coding, you know, maybe I could do it. But is Aaron the norm for this class of trader?
6: No, he's not. Most people who are participating are letting the utility do that work for them. So we spoke to a retired gentleman in Arizona, Greg Robinson, and he basically lets his utility decide when to use his battery for participating in a virtual power plant. And when it participates in a virtual power plant, the utility makes a payment. In the last 7 months that he's had this asset. It's only been used one time. He's only earned about $1,000, but he's happy with it. He's like, at least I am helping the grid. And in the process, I'm also making some money, which is allowing me to get a faster return on this asset that I have at my home.
5: Greg is helping the grid by supplying it with energy in times of increased demand, using the electricity stored in his home battery. This kind of relationship exists because of a weird quirk of the energy market. It's expensive for utility companies to store electricity, which makes it hard to stockpile it for emergencies. So if demand spikes during an extreme weather event or a heat wave, utilities can turn to people like Greg, people with solar panels and batteries, as another power source. Akshat met another energy trader in the UK who's been able to predict the days the grid will be under the biggest strain.
6: His essentially biggest payoff days were the days when there was an extreme heat wave in the UK.
5: Well, I'm wondering what the advent of energy trading like this has meant for people's exposure to and awareness of the risks of climate change and their interest in renewable energy infrastructure. Has tracking energy prices like this given people sort of a new perspective?
6: Of the five people who feature in our story, three of them said that they do care about the fact that their emissions are lower in the process because they are using clean energy. Two of them really didn't mind. All they cared about was either making money or lowering their bills. But all five were pretty convinced that this is something that is good for their wallet, as it is good for the environment as well. So it's that double reason that gives people every other form of energy. We're just a consumer. We get what we are given by a company at whatever price that the company is able to sell it to us. Whereas with electricity, you are now a prosumer. You can now produce your own energy, and if you produce more than what you consume, you can sell it and make money.
5: Akshat, you mentioned that energy trading is pretty unique. In other markets, consumers are consumers. They're not able to make money off the products that they're getting. Why is electricity and energy such a different kind of market?
6: Because the grid itself has to be a regulated monopoly. You cannot have two competing grids. And that means that asset cannot run in the normal competitive capitalist system that we have. And most grids around the world are very heavily regulated. They're owned by national governments. And those governments are thinking, you know what? We don't want to give people a headache. We just want to provide them one standard price. And, you know, we'll manage the losses and the profits on our side because we just want people to have electricity when they want it and at a reasonable price. But with solar, especially, now that consumers are becoming producers of energy, those grid operators are having to change their mind because suddenly their own asset is not being used as much because people are just consuming their own solar power. And so they're being forced to change by the change of technology. They're being forced to become acceptors of electricity from what was previously a consumer.
5: This has been the Big Take podcast on Bloomberg Radio. I'm Sarah Holder, and I spoke with Akshat Rathi about the new class of energy traders using at-home batteries to make money. You can hear the rest of the episode on the Big Take, wherever you get your podcasts.
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35: Hey there, you're listening to The Deal with Alex Rodriguez and Jason Kelly on Bloomberg Radio. I'm Jason Kelly, and today you're hearing a section from our conversation with one of the most influential athletes of all time, the GOAT, Serena Williams. All right, so please introduce yourself.
36: All right, well, that's, I never really get asked that, but you asked me to come here, so no, I'm Serena. I like to go by Serena, and what else am I going to say? That's really putting me on the spot.
35: How do you describe yourself these days?
36: How do I describe myself? I describe myself first as a mom. I'm a mom. I'm a businesswoman, and I'm a free spirit. We'll go with that.
35: You know, this notion of reflecting on what you did as an athlete, as you look back, you know, $500 million in earnings over the course of your career, how does that feel as you embark even further on your business career? That sort of financial success in sports.
36: Yeah. You know, when I started tennis, first of all, I'm from Compton, California, and I remember playing on these courts and, you know, my life was great. I never felt like I needed anything, you know? And so for me, money was never a motivation. I remember when I first started back in the day, they used to write out checks after you won your tournament, and I would always forget to get the checks. So at the end of the year, they would always have to say, Serena, we have all these checks for you. I'm like, oh my God. So it was never.
35: You would literally forget to pick up the check?
36: Literally. And at the time, I had an accountant who would be like, Serena, like, they've sent me all these checks that you would forget to get from the tournaments. And so with that being said, that was never my motivation, to be honest. For my motivation and looking at the success that I had financially was never my starting point. My starting point was always like, I just want to win championships and I want to have fun and I want to be a great tennis player. And quite frankly, I just wanted to win a Grand Slam. And I honestly, for me, everything else was a bonus. And obviously it's great. Like, you know, I really, everything that I have, believe me, I worked really hard for. Yeah. Nothing really came for free and nothing came easy. Like, I think everything was super hard working for me, but it is cool to look back and see the success that I've had financially, but also multiplying that now and trying to expand that. And then again, just considering like, what does that mean for me going forward?
0: So Serena, when we were thinking about this show, I started thinking about people that I like, respect, admire in the world of sports, in the world of business.

0: you've made not only to all your partners, but how the ripple effect around the world of the business of Serena.
1: Yeah, it's so different, right? I think it's really interesting how I learned early on that your paycheck from tennis, maybe that's why I forgot him, should be your small, should be your smallest earning. That's my dad right. always told me growing right. up. So I always thought, okay, well, you know, partnering with the right people and also deciding who do you really want to partner with? Because for me, it's also about being very authentic with those partnerships, not necessarily partnering with a company that either doesn't believe in what you're doing or you don't really use and utilize. Mm-hmm. So I think throughout my whole career, I wanted to make sure that those partnerships were very authentic. They spoke to me and they also, you know, gave back in some sort of way, shape or form.
2: So fair to say your earliest business advice came from your dad?
1: Most of my business advice came from my dad early on. He is incredibly, incredibly smart. I think he is way before his time. Everything that he did, I think even when it came to marketing us as tennis players, tennis is a very expensive sport and you can't make it from Compton. But I think it was his marketing that got us that attention, that garnered those press articles, that had reporters coming out, or else we would have a very difficult time getting out of that in order to make it. But because of the way he thought about it and because of the way the social media wasn't a thing back then. So because of the way he was getting that attention, it was able to push us up to the top. Obviously our wins counted as well, which helped keep us up there in the early ages, like around the junior stage. But he always was way ahead of his time when it came to marketing and advice and business advice. And early on, he was like, you know what, you're going to manage your own money. Like literally, my first checks from whether it was Puma, like I got these huge checks. He's like, you figure it out. And so we had to figure it out. And I'm literally living at his house in the bedroom next to Venus.
0: How old are you at this?
1: I was 16.
0: Wow.
1: And he's like, you know, most parents, you know, they take your money and they take something, but you know, he's like, you figure it out. And so I remember having to figure that out and having to learn how to manage from a very early age and not get crazy with it. And so he empowered us to do that.
2: You've said that wasn't as much about the money. It was about validation and putting you in a position to be in control in a way that you weren't before. Take us back to that moment. That's a fascinating deal.
1: Puma's an incredibly fascinating deal. My dad negotiated everything. And I have to say, Puma was probably about the money a little bit for me. I mean, it was a lot of money. I remember I was 16 years old. I had an opportunity to be with other companies, but they passed. So there was this deal that Reebok wanted to do with me and Venus combined. And my dad and my team was like, we're not going to do this. We're not going to package Serena with Venus because she's going to be amazing. Thank God that we didn't do that.
2: Yeah.
1: So we went to LA. Arnon Milshon at the time was one of the biggest shareholders in Puma. They were all in Hollywood. Like he also was like New Regency and owns all these, it was producing all these films. So we're in this Hollywood studio, walking in the hallway, all these famous movies like Pretty Woman and all these posters are on the wall. And we sit in this conference room. And we negotiate and it's like literally midnight. I'm 16. My dad's negotiating. They're going back and forth. I know what to do in the future.
2: You're literally falling asleep at the table.
1: I pass out. I'm not falling asleep. I pass out at some point.
0: Wow.
1: You know, I eventually wake up and they're still at it and I'm just so upset. But what a learning experience. I learned so much from that experience. And ever since then, I'm usually behind the scenes. I don't do the negotiating, but I actually am behind the scenes. But no one really knows that it's actually me. Because my agent or whoever, if they get a deal, they come to me and they say, what do you want to do? And I tell them exactly what to do. But they obviously deliver the message. But it's super connected. We have such a great relationship when it comes to negotiating. They really trust my advice and my vision and where to go with it. It all started at such a young age. But I also learned from that to ask for equity because I didn't at that time, which I probably should have. And then I ran into Arnon a couple of years ago and he's like, yeah, you should have did equity. I'm like, thanks, Arnon. I was 16. Like, you know, you should have said it. And he's like, no way. I'm like, okay. But it was also really good, a really good opportunity to see how you can amplify a complete brand and what, you know, I was able to help amplify that brand a lot.
2: Because there was a little bit of risk on both sides.
1: It was,
2: right?
1: It was. I was the younger sister at the time. No one, you know, understood that you could have siblings that play sport and they can both be great. And at that point, it was always just one or the other. And so Venus was an amazing athlete. And so it was like, they can't be possible.

0: possibly be another one. So it was a big chance for Puma, but also I was, you know, doing really amazing things and winning, and I won a Grand Slam less than a year later after signing. So
1: not a lot of risk for them.
0: Not a lot of risk for them, really. But, and I think they saw that it was a lot of potential. And
1: yeah.
0: They saw it early on.
2: I remember, I don't know a lot about tennis, you know, but what I
0: good, because I don't know a lot about baseball.
2: I know that. I already know that. But we already know this. This is more for the audience. But one of the things I remember when I was like 25, 26, I always used to remember you, not for your great plays, but for your fashion.
0: Oh, yeah.
2: And I just thought, like, I wanted to see what Serena was wearing that
0: really?
2: Day. Yeah,
0: awesome.
2: With a skirt or a little dress or, and what Pumas. And I just thought that, and then the Anna Wintour connection. What is it about fashion that motivates you? Because you've always been on point.
0: So, you know, my mom used to sew our outfits when we were younger. And I remember some of our earliest tournament outfits my mom used to make. And so she would be cutting patterns. And at the time, they're called these Vogue patterns out. And she would put them together and she would sew our tennis outfits or some other school outfits or whatever. Mm. That's always been a natural attachment to fashion. And eventually I learned how to sew and how to make things from old socks. And then eventually I would use old clothes when I was literally living in Compton and just learned how to do the craft, right? Mm. And that's kind of how it started. And eventually I went to fashion school, which is a whole story in its own. I feel like I have a zillion stories.
1: We're here for them, buddy.
0: How much time do we have?
1: Much as you want.
0: It was going to have to be like a two-part session.
1: There you go.
0: And so eventually I went to fashion school. And then one thing I did love and when I first came out with Puma is it gave me like a lot of opportunities to design some of the stuff that I was wearing. Or at least say like, this is what I want to wear. And I knew that, listen, I don't look like everyone else out here. I don't play like everyone else. And I'm different. It's clear that I'm different. I am a black girl and I'm playing tennis. And so I need to stand out. I don't want to wear the same kind of outfits that everyone else was wearing. And so Puma understood that. And then that kind of started the craze. And obviously Nike came on right after and just amplified it times a zillion, which made it even more cool, like which made me wear like a jean skirt in New York, which was kind of one of my favorite outfits. Yeah, it was insane. I still can't believe I did that.
1: Yeah.
0: I should have won that year. But anyway.
1: But let's talk about some of those specific fashion choices. The one that I think so many people remember is the catsuit.
0: The catsuit was legendary, yeah.
1: And so like, take us back to that moment, like that choice, like
0: oh
1: how does
0: God.
1: That feel like when you put that on? Because you have said, I love this quote from you. It says, when there was an edge to how I looked, there was an edge to my game.
0: Mm. Absolutely. So that choice was definitely a Puma designer. And she was like, we want you to do this cat suit. And I was like, whoa, this is crazy. This is so cool. So the US Open came and I put it on. And I was like, I'm not doing this. And I took it off. I was like, I can't do this. I can't do this. And so I had a second outfit in case I didn't want to wear the catsuit, which if you look at the Open in that year, I think it was 2002, I actually wore the second outfit in the second round. But I was like, no, I can't do that anymore. I need to own this catsuit. I need to own it. So yeah, it was just a really wild experience. But anyway, I took it off and I was like, I can't do this. And I'm like, I need to focus on my game, not on my outfit as I'm walking out on the court. And I'm asked a few girls in the locker room what they think. And they're like, oh, that's crazy. You can't wear that. You can't wear that. And I'm like, oh, I know. And for whatever reason, right before walk off, I just changed really fast. I threw the cat suit on. I zipped it up and I just walked out. It was like, oh my God. And then it was no looking back after that, really.
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4: I'm Jeff Pogela. Here's what we're following. Seattle's public safety chair pressing Mayor Katie Wilson to explain why former police chief Sean Barnes left the department. Councilmember Bob Kettle says the city charter requires an explanation if a chief is removed. The mayor's office says Barnes resigned. Seattle police asking for help after three separate Belltown area shootings Sunday left three people dead and four wounded. No arrests have been announced and police have not said whether those shootings are connected. 70 former bikini baristas have been preliminarily awarded more than $1.8 million over wage and workplace violations. This tied to the company that owns several coffee shops in the region, most of them under the name Beehive Espresso. And Boeing and its engineers union resuming contract talks with SPIA members saying large guaranteed wage increases are their top priority. I'm Jeff Pogela. 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
4: And your forecast, well, it looks like Wednesday morning's going to start mostly clear and cool with temperatures in the mid-50s. We'll see plenty of sunshine throughout the day, highs right around 75 or so. Clouds increase Thursday, turning noticeably cooler with highs in the upper 60s. Then Friday, mostly cloudy with a chance of rain developing in the afternoon. And the weekend looks rather unsettled. Showers possible Saturday before some sunshine returns on Sunday. Let's check your forecast. I'm Jeff Bogelet. 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
1: Hey there, you're listening to The Deal with Alex Rodriguez and Jason Kelly on Bloomberg Radio. I'm Jason Kelly, and today you're hearing a section from our conversation with one of the most influential athletes of all time, the GOAT, Serena Williams.
29: It's a given what you were doing on the court, that the impact you were having off the court just becomes magnified, to your point. What does it feel like as that is starting to take root?
0: It definitely feels different as that starts to take place. There were more contracts and more deals coming in and more time. Mm. But that's what it is about, right? Again, I'm thinking, I was told when I was really young that you make your money off the court. Tennis should be your smallest check in our sport at that time. And so I'm thinking, okay, this is, again, this is what my dad was talking about. Like, how did he know? And so, and then it was also leaning into these designs even more after the cat suit. It was even more about leaning into that and how will I want to make my impact? I think that's about the time I started going to fashion school and trying to understand how did I want to make my impact off the court?
1: Yeah.
0: Because it was always about having a plan B, even though I didn't necessarily need it, but it was just something etched in my head.
2: I remember a story with Phil Knight. And I was with Nike ever since I was 17 years old. And we had Ken Griffey Jr. on our team. And at the time, he was like the Michael Jordan. And I was telling Uncle Phil, like, I want my own shoe like Griffey. And at that time, we had Jordan, we had Griffey, and that was the gold standard.
0: Yeah.
2: And I'll never forget, we went to breakfast on a Saturday morning in Beverly Hills. And I said, Phil, when am I going to get my own shoe? And he says, Alex, if you get to a primary market, at the time I was in Seattle, I would redo your deal and I'll rewrite your contract. And I said, well, define a big market. He said, New York, LA, Chicago. I said, okay. The day I got, or George Steinbrenner called me and traded me to New York, I got a call from Phil Knight. And he said, game on.
0: Wow.
2: And because of his loyalty, no contract, just a handshake. Mm-hmm. I've been with Nike ever since. I've never worn another shoe. Mm-hmm. But when I got to New York, I sensed things were different. The impact, mm-hmm. all the opportunities that came. When did you feel yeah. that things were different and that whatever brand you went with mm-hmm. actually had a ripple effect, not only domestically, but around the world?
0: Mm-hmm. Yeah, I think things got really different. I do remember, actually, now that you mentioned it, I actually forgot about the Seattle mm-hmm. Mariners.
2: Yeah. Yeah, there you go.
3: She's a baseball expert.
0: Yeah,
3: baseball. It just happened. It happened right here. Yeah.
0: But I definitely remember you more in New York and how that, mm-hmm. that whole world kind of exploded after mm-hmm. that. But for me, I feel like everything changed after that cat suit, and not mm-hmm. because of the cat suit. I think it was me winning the French Open, Wimbledon, and the US Open in the same year. It's been years and years and years since anyone had done that. And winning those three Grand Slams in a row. And I have to say, at the time, there was so many great tennis players. Mm. There was Lindsay Davenport, there was Martina Hingis, there was Venus Williams, there was Monica Seles. And to dominate at that time with everyone that was so great was just unheard of. And so I think winning that US Open just solidified everything and the outfit. And it was just like, well, this kid is amazing. How do I change that? How do I say, okay, tennis is great, but how do I extend that? And how yeah. do I expand that outside of tennis? Just understanding that pop culture and then get invited to different things that I would be like, oh, wow, I'm at the Laureus Awards, or I'm here and I'm actually winning these awards. Mm-hmm. And, you know, except for the one in LA, I'm still bitter. But I'm not competitive at all.
3: Yeah, the winning and losing thing is definitely not.
0: Doesn't play with me at all.
29: You take advantage of that. Like, what's the process by which, I mean, you've been with Jill for a long time, Jill mm-hmm. Spillard. Are the conversations different? Are your ambitions growing? Like, how do you activate that moment where you are blowing up even more?
0: Well, Jill has been amazing. I feel like leaning into having someone, a woman in that position, I think, quite frankly, maybe things would have been different if I had a guy. Like, maybe I would have had an extra deal or two, but it was really about leaning in into having a woman on my team.
29: Interesting.
0: Owning that. We got ours when the time was due, when the time was ready, but it was sometimes where we had to fight a little bit extra. It's really just about really empowering not only yourself, but people around you and mm-hmm. your team as well. Jill works at WME, amazing agent there. I don't even like that word, actually, right. but I don't know. I haven't been able to find a different word for
2: She's
0: that.
2: She's like your partner.
0: Exactly, yeah. like a partner.
2: And how long have you guys been?
0: Oh, since 2000.
2: That's incredible.
0: Yeah, it's been an incredibly long time. But it really was important to be able to expand and really start to think about what other things can you touch, what other things can you do, and yeah. how to go about doing that. So then you have to work from a plan. And then I would have a list. Like, I want to be with, at the time I wasn't with Gatorade. And I was like, my lifelong dream was to be with Gatorade, because mm-hmm. I remember walking around the corner from my tennis court, not my tennis court, the community court in Compton. We would walk to the convenience store and my dad would buy one Gatorade in a can and we would all have to share it. And mm-hmm. it was like, I've always loved that. And I've always loved that story and I've always loved Gatorade. And I would always see the Mike, I want to be like Mike yeah, commercials. Yeah. And I was like, I want that. And so we would always come together and say, what are some things that you want to do in a corporate, if it was corporate, what corporate companies you want to be with?
29: And does that resonate with you? I mean, because I'm sitting between these two very deliberate business people who have gotten to this from an early, I mean, do you remember identifying brands that you wanted to be with? Cause it sounds like you had a literal list.
2: Yeah. I mean, for me, Gatorade's another one, cause I believe I won the Gatorade Player of the Year in high school. Mm. And I was like, oh my God, that's so cool. That's the first big award that I won nationally. And of course, I want to be like, my campaign was huge. It still is to this day. But for me, it was Nike. Nike to me was the ultimate North Star, because Michael Jordan wore it, right? Mm-hmm. And we all want to be like those. I looked up to Michael and mm-hmm. Magic and Bird.
0: Everyone looked up to Michael, right? It doesn't matter if you were a girl, a guy, whatever.
2: Who did you look up to? Who inspired you?
0: When it came to branding Michael.
3: Yeah.
0: Michael Jordan, I think he really was able to do branding in a different way. And the aplomb that he has walking around is just second to none. Tennis-wise, I was actually inspired by Monica Seles. I just liked her. I thought she was really cool. And I liked how she grunts.
2: I do have a question. Was there a call where Jill called you and she said, all right, Serena, we got this company and this is what they're willing to pay you? And you said, what? They're willing to pay me that much? I've had moments like that, yeah, but I'm wondering if you ever had a moment like that.
0: Yes, I've definitely had that. And I'm like, let's start at yes. But let's not seem desperate. Let's wait at least an hour. No, let's wait at least a few days to call them back. But
29: and so, sure. Nike, so let's talk about Nike for a second, mm-hmm. because obviously Puma does one thing, but as you've alluded to, Nike does something altogether
0: different. Absolutely.
29: What was that negotiation? Like, what do you remember about sort of getting into business with them?
0: So I just remember I wanted to be with Nike. I had always wanted to be with Nike from day one. Even before signing with Puma, I was wearing Nike just because I would buy it. And then I would just, you know, hopefully like sending some messages like, I'm your girl, I'm your girl, like, you know, hello. So that was always a company that I've wanted to be with. I think they have an opportunity to market, especially at the time. It's just like, you know, if you want to be the best, then you have to wear Nike. That was seared in my mind. I wanted to be the best, and I think the best. They had the best stuff. They had the best marketing. They had an opportunity to put you, as we talked, we briefly, globally.
29: Mm-hmm.
0: And because tennis is not just in the United States. Right. It's Australia. It's England. It's Italy. It's China. It's literally everywhere on the globe. And can think of just a handful of companies that can reach that far.
29: Yeah.
0: And so for me, I wanted to reach that far. And I wanted to be with a company that could amplify that. And I'm not necessarily amplifying them. I wanted them to amplify me.
29: You talked about this moment in tennis that I want to dwell on for a second, because you're right. There are a lot of great players, but you very quickly just overcome all of them. You did something marked and notable for the business of tennis, for viewership, for attendance, for branding off the court. Was that apparent to you at the time? Or is it only apparent in retrospect?
0: No, it was very apparent because you would see matches. If I wasn't at a tournament or Venus wasn't at a tournament, the attendance was just different. And years that I was injured, oh God, or years that, stay professional, Serena. Don't say that. Years that I was injured or years that, you know, I didn't play. You just see the difference of, you know, people that were attending the matches or viewers.
29: The U.S. Open is my favorite tennis tournament. Mm-hmm. It is the most electric setting.
0: Mm-hmm.
29: And then it's like the wattage is turned up when you walk out. That's just, again, that's factual.
0: I have to say you feel that. And I took on a lot of that pressure as the years continued after 10 years. You know, I would feel that pressure of like, okay, is Serena going to be in New York? And you know, it was like not the Serena Open, but it was still like a lot of attention on, you know, myself.
29: Right.
0: And Venus too, but it was a lot of attention on me.
29: Because the numbers are one thing and the numbers are great, but what's the Serena effect on Serena? You know, like that pressure that in the sense of, you know, that if you show up, that's better for tennis. That's better for the owner of the tournament.
0: I think that I try to always remain humble. And I didn't go in the tournament thinking that the U.S. Open is still going on and I'm not playing, sadly. And it's still going to be there with or without me. So I always had that view and I always knew that. But at the same time, I also did know that for this amount of time, however that's going to be, it's going to be super amplified. And it's not easy, but you do walk in with your chest a little farther out and your head a little higher, because also you are a target. You know, everyone at the end of the day isn't really happy that you're on the front page of all these papers.
29: Right.
0: And, you know, they're just like, they want that. And a part of me is like, take it, because it's a lot of pressure and it's a lot to hold when you lose. Losing is way bigger news than winning. Like, if I won a match, it's almost last page.
29: Expected.
0: But if I lose, it's like front center. So you don't want that story. And so having a lot of that pressure is definitely not fun, but it's also a privilege. you know, and I think I would definitely prefer that pressure than not. If that makes sense.
3: Yeah, pressure is a privilege. It's right there, right when you walk out of the court, right?
0: Wow, it is. New York is your favorite tournament. Wow.
2: But Jace, I want to segue to business because I was on a call with Serena early on and I was like, wow, I wasn't expecting that. And not because I had a prejudgment.
0: Hey, wait a minute.
2: I'll tell you why. Because the questions you were asking were so thorough. You had done your due diligence. You were asking things about it has to fit with my brand. Mm-hmm. And I knew you would know all the numbers, but I didn't know how authentic you were going to be and how sincerely deeply in the weeds you would be.
0: Yeah. Deep in the weeds, we decided, right? Too much.
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22: From ABC News, I'm Dave Packer. Getting more insight into what led to a mistrial in the Lindsey Clancy murder case in Massachusetts, ABC's Aaron Katursky.
30: We're hearing from members of that jury, including the foreperson who told NBC 10 Boston the lone holdout voiced his doubts about Clancy's guilt, but voted to convict her of murdering her children anyway.
31: He had reasonable doubt. He admitted he had reasonable doubt. And then he said, but I'm still not going to say that she's not guilty by reason of insanity.
30: 11 jurors were convinced Clancy was in the throes of postpartum psychosis and not criminally responsible.
22: Federal investigators say tomorrow they plan to interview the two crew members from Sunday's deadly cargo plane crash in Miami that killed 5 people on the ground. NTSB investigator Shi-Hoon Shin.
32: With the cockpit voice recorder, while we have that data, crew accounts and crew interviews will help fill in some of the blanks for us that the crew remembers in terms of actions that they might have done, but not verbalized.
22: As the trade war escalates, the U.S. to ban the import of some dairy products and motorcycles from Canada, along with most alcoholic beverages. This after new Canadian retaliatory tariffs on $20 billion in U.S. imports. Prime Minister Mark Carney.
33: I don't believe in escalating the conflict. That's not constructive. But our tariffs are necessary to protect our workers, protect our companies, and our communities.
22: CENTCOM confirms it attacked 5 Iranian tankers in response to attempted missile attacks on a U.S. Navy warship. And tonight, a U.S. official says a missile attack carried out by Iran toward Jordan was, quote, ineffective. 9/11 families gathered outside the Saudi consulate today demanding accountability ahead of the 25th anniversary of the terror attacks. 9/11 Justice President Brett Eagleston.
34: We are outraged that we even have to be here
13: 25 years later, demanding truth, justice, and accountability.
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16: I'm Jeff Pogelin. Here's what we're following. Three people dead, four others hurt after three shootings in the Belltown area in less than 24 hours on Sunday. Seattle Times Sports Police have not said whether they believe the shootings are connected. First two happened early Sunday, killing a man and a woman and injuring three other people. Then late Sunday night, a 17-year-old boy was killed and a 21-year-old man seriously wounded near Elliott Avenue and Bell Street. No arrests have been announced. Seattle-based WaFed Bank about to be absorbed into another company in a nearly $4 billion merger. WaFed has more than 200 branches across nine western states, while EverBank brings a national online bank and financial centers in Florida, California, and New York. The deal still needs regulatory approval, and the companies are targeting a first quarter 2027 closing. So for now, nothing changes for WaFed customers. For years, the suggestion was that you spend only 30% of your income on housing. And as Northwest News Radio's Brian Calvert reports, that's virtually impossible these days here in our region.
17: New data from the National Low-Income Housing Coalition looked at renting a modest two-bedroom home. 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And you'd have to work 93 hours each week to afford a two-bedroom small home. 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
34: Welcome to the Bloomberg Law Show. I'm June Grosso. Ahead in this hour, the government won two major antitrust cases against Google. So why did neither judge order the breakup the government asked for? The NBA hits the LA Clippers with historic fines. Are there grounds to appeal? And the Southeastern Conference is planning to meet to discuss expelling Louisiana State University.

0: The federal government won its second antitrust case against Google. But once again, Google has escaped without having to pay the penalty the government asked for, a forced breakup. In April of 2025, Judge Leonie Brinkema found that Google illegally monopolized two advertising technology markets. But last week, Judge Brinkema decided against a forced sale of Google's ad exchange, instead ordering proposed behavioral changes to Google's business. It's the second time in a year that a court has denied the government's attempt to break up the company, even though it was found liable for engaging in illegal monopoly tactics. Last September, Judge Amit Mehta, after finding that Google's tactics for dominating online search were illegal, ruled that Google didn't have to sell off its popular Chrome web browser. Why did both judges refuse to order a breakup? Joining me to answer question is antitrust law expert Harry First, a professor at NYU Law School. Harry, why order behavioral remedies instead of a breakup that would solve the problem?
1: Well, two parts. We don't know what the behavioral remedies are exactly. She said she took, quote, most of what the parties asked for. I think they were pretty close on that. So most of is not all of. So we just don't know exactly what it is, but no doubt it will include some sort of a monitor, and it's continuing. And, you know, question is how long. And this is a problem with behavioral remedies, is that you have to continue to behave and you need a parent to watch out and hit them when they don't. So there's that. And then she said she's not ordering the structural remedies that the Justice Department and the state plaintiffs asked for. But she didn't say why, because that's presumably in her opinion, which she gave the parties 14 days to take a look at, to make sure there's no confidential information in there that they would like redacted. So we're in the waiting game now. And so if we could judge by what was reported from the hearing on remedies or hearings on remedies, I think she's a pretty practical judge and not a pushover judge for anybody. And I think she was skeptical, as one might be, about, you know, how this was going to happen. You know, you're sitting there, you're, you know, a judge in the Eastern District of Virginia, and now you've got this high-tech thing that you, you know, you have to oversee, and, you know, you don't want to be blamed if it goes haywire, and how's it going to happen? And the Justice Department didn't come in with a buyer or with anyone having apparently expressed interest in acquiring the exchange, the advertising exchange. So she was concerned about how it would happen and over what time.
0: So you also had Judge Mehta finding that Google ran an illegal monopoly in search and not ordering a breakup there either. I mean, both respected federal judges. What does it take to get a judge to say, Google, you committed anti-competitive acts, we need to break you up?
1: Trying to think of what metaphor to reach for, so I'm not going to reach for any of them. The first thing I would say is the divestiture, the breakup that the plaintiff sought in the search case was actually not so central in some sense to the case they presented. So they wanted Chrome divested. They didn't make how Google used Chrome to help to make search, Google search, a monopoly or to maintain the monopoly. The focus, I mean, that was a part, but it wasn't the focus. And the government didn't say that they'd actually done anything illegal with Chrome. So the legal case for divesting Chrome was probably weaker than it should have been if they had actually built that case when they were trying the liability case for, you know, what did you do wrong? So on remedy, the first thing the judge says, okay, we found, here's what parties did wrong. Now what's the remedy for what they did wrong? I mean, I'm not, you know, an engineer. You know, I'm not an entrepreneur. I got a case in front of me, and that's what I'm remedying. So although it would have made sense to divest Chrome, and in fact, there was a buyer for Chrome that had surfaced. There was an offer for Chrome, you know, that was pretty substantial. It was on the table from an AI search firm. So Judge Mehta was also concerned about how this was going to work, because Chrome is an international platform. You know, exactly how is it going to work? So in some sense, the cases are distinguishable. The divestiture that the plaintiffs sought in the ad tech case is actually central to the theory of liability. You know, their control of the exchange, which is what the plaintiffs wanted divested, was critical for Google's control of this whole market and for Google managing to squeeze more money out of the parties than they otherwise would have, the publishers in particular. And the judge found that. So it was really central to the case. So in that sense, legally, it's more important. They don't have a buyer, so that cuts the other way. And judges are judges. I mean, they're generally conservative with a little c. You know, they recognize they're judges. They're not business people. And they're concerned about doing this. So in a way, it's not surprising they're cautious, but it's in some ways a little more disappointing in the ad tech case, because control of that exchange between both sides is really critical to Google being able to squeeze monopoly profits out of this market.
0: Google's ad tech stack sits between publishers selling display space and advertisers bidding on it, giving the company this powerful position in how prices are set and which ads appear. Do you think behavioral remedies can actually cure anything?
1: Behavioral remedies do something. And if they're well designed, you know, they can do something. They maybe can prevent Google from preferencing things. I don't know exactly. It's complicated how these auctions run. And Google, in fact, changed the auction rules on an ongoing basis. I mean, so something will change. But, you know, the fundamental insight from economics is follow your incentives. You know, people act in their incentives. So if Google still owns the platform in between, you know, the buyers and the sellers, both sides, they have certain incentives that an independent buyer doesn't have. So, you know, as a general matter, putting that in someone else's hands, their incentive then is to run that marketplace as efficiently as they can. So I would rather that.
0: The government would rather that too. Do you think Judge Brinkema had some valid reasons for being cautious for this more restrained approach?
1: I can understand why she's cautious, but I think this really was the relief that you needed to get competition going in this market. And I mean, in some ways, it's not as critical. You know, messing around with search is one thing. You know, there's a lot more money involved there. You know, here it's only $6 or $7 billion, I mean. But it was central to the case, and it seemed to me there was a good case for it. I wish, although I know how hard this is, I wish the government plaintiffs had something more concrete when they presented the case working on to the judge. I think there's a natural tendency to, you know, spend a lot of time on the liability, you know, because then you never get to the remedy if you don't get through liability, but maybe not as much time working on the remedy itself. I can't say whether they did or didn't here, but not having some idea of who the buyers might be or some indication that there might be interest. It must have been tough to stand up in court when the judge asked and they said, oh, don't worry about it. Actually, the lawyer for the Justice Department said, it would be inappropriate now to have a buyer before you. And they were right. So it is a little disappointing. But I'm waiting to see what she writes in her opinion and then to see what happens with the appeal, whether the Justice Department, you know, whether the lawyers who really made a strong case for this can convince the higher-ups in the Justice Department that they should appeal it, and whether, you know, you have very strong state plaintiffs' offices, you know, representing the states, and they could very well take this up on their own.
0: Well, we've seen the states be more aggressive than the federal.
1: Yes, and successful. So there are three offices involved, among others, but that are particularly strong: Colorado, California, New York, and I could see a world in which they do appeal. It's not over until it's over, someone once said, right?
0: Yes, that someone was in the baseball space, I believe, and not the ad tech space. Stay with me, Harry. Coming up next, I'll continue this conversation with Professor Harry First of NYU Law School. We'll talk about the government's response to Judge Brinkema's order. And also, the NBA hits the LA Clippers with historic fines. Is there any remedy for the Clippers? In other legal news, the Justice Department is asking the Supreme Court to allow the Trump administration to resume expansion of an internal government database available to states to verify the citizenship of voters. The application submitted to the court today marks the latest high-stakes election-related fight to reach the justices recently, with less than 2 months until the November midterm elections to decide control of Congress. The case involves the Systematic Alien Verification Entitlements, or SAVE, database. The Trump administration is trying to expand it to pull in information from the Social Security Administration as well as immigration records, a move that challengers argue would put Americans' sensitive data at risk in violation of law and might potentially lead to cancellation of voter registrations of citizens by mistake. The justices ordered the voting rights and privacy advocacy groups that sued to respond to the government by September 15th. I'm June Grosso, and you're listening to Bloomberg.
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0: Google doesn't have to sell off its advertising exchange. That's after a judge decided against a forced sale of Google, despite ruling that the company illegally monopolized two advertising technology markets. It's the second time in a year that Google avoided a breakup, despite being found liable for engaging in illegal monopoly tactics. But the company continues to face scrutiny from state attorneys general, private plaintiffs, and European regulators over its advertising practices. I've been talking to antitrust expert Harry First, a professor at NYU Law School. Harry, Stanley Woodward, the number three official currently overseeing antitrust enforcement at the Justice Department, said, "The timing of the court's order reflects the trade-offs between immediate relief and remedies obtained through years of litigation." Woodward said in a post, "The timing of the court's order reflects the trade-offs between immediate relief and remedies obtained through years of litigation." What does he mean? What does he mean by that?
1: We done here. The chances are that the Justice Department will not appeal. That would be your bet. That's how I read that, you know, years of litigation. Oh, my God, we might have. Now, they are appealing the Google search remedy. So years of litigation didn't seem to. And Woodward, he hasn't, you know, moved his office to a different floor of the Justice Department. He's still there. The antitrust division still has no permanent head. I mean, things haven't changed in that sense. If I recall correctly, I think he signed the briefs in the Court of Appeals. So, you know, he is willing to appeal Google search. So, you know, that's a we're done here sort of statement to me. But, you know, the Justice Department's not the only plaintiff, you know, as there were in Google search. There's state plaintiffs here, and they certainly could appeal. They filed independent appeals in the search case as well, although their positions were pretty much the same. And in the Google search case, both the Justice Department and the states objected to part of Judge Mehta's order, not to the failure to divest Chrome. No one's actually objecting to that, but to the failure to stop these conditional payments that Google has used to stay, you know, dominant in search. So both the states and the federal government appealed in Google search. Now, whether the states, if the federal government chooses not to appeal in this case, whether the states would appeal anyway. And they're all going to be filing briefs because Google's going to appeal the liability decision. So, you know, it's not like the Justice Department says, oh, thank God we can move our lawyers, you know, into immigration cases or whatever else they do in the Justice Department. No, they still have to defend Judge Brinkema's decision on liability unless someone above Woodward says, I'm done with these cases, man. Just throw in the towel. But they haven't done that yet. So they're still chugging along.
0: Why would Google appeal? This is a win, isn't it? What more can they hope for? To get the judge's decision overturned? That seems unlikely.
1: Yeah. Well, yeah, it seems unlikely, but

0: at one point had triggered the president to suggest that he was going to retaliate with tariffs. And we haven't heard that, but we never hear the end of anything, so who knows what will happen. So there was a very lengthy opinion in Google search. I haven't seen a decision in ad tech, I don't think. But, I mean, the Europeans have preserved the option of ordering a divestiture restructuring, but they haven't used it. And they're particularly unlikely to use it, I think, against an American tech firm. It's really be pushing things, maybe legally, but certainly politically. So they're actually not as concerned about structure as we've been in the U.S. So, you know, they're a little more comfortable with regulating monopolies, and that's the way they've gone with the Digital Markets Act. They're not trying to break up the major tech companies, but trying to control their behavior.
1: Is the Microsoft case the only time that a court has ordered a breakup of a tech company, at least at the trial level?
0: There have been other breakups, yes. I mean, you have to go, the one people turned to was Standard Oil, American Tobacco, back at the beginning of antitrust. And the other one that people often point to, which was done by consent, but sort of under the gun of federal legislation and also litigation, was the breakup of the AT&T system, which really was quite a historic event. So it's been pretty rare and used sometimes when it's easy, in a sense, when the illegal act has been acquiring a company and you can still just sort of, you know, break it apart that way. But these companies, the tech companies, it happens not to be the case with some of them, but some of them just have grown sort of organically. So not so much through acquisition, although there's been a lot of acquisitions.
1: You talking Facebook?
0: Facebook.
1: I mean,
0: right.
1: Meta.
0: But also, Google Ad Tech. I mean, the tool, the platform for publishers is, stems from an acquisition of DoubleClick, which the Federal Trade Commission allowed in 2007, I believe. And, the district court found was not a violation of antitrust laws, but, you know, it did stem from acquiring DoubleClick, and it's still called DFP, DoubleClick for Publishers.
1: So we'll hear more about this latest decision from Judge Brinkema later in the month, and then the inevitable appeals. Never-ending litigation. Thanks as always, Harry. That's Professor Harry First of NYU Law School. Turning now to sports legal news. Last Wednesday, the NBA imposed one of the toughest penalties in its history, stripping the Los Angeles Clippers of 5 first-round draft picks, fining the team $30 million, suspending owner Steve Ballmer and 2 executives, and ordering player Kawhi Leonard to pay $700,000 over deals it says were designed to circumvent the salary cap. Joining me is Martin Edel, co-chair of the sports practice group at Golston Stores. So tell us what happened, Marty.
2: Okay, so the Clippers, they have put out a press statement saying they didn't do this, but there's a detailed investigative report by a well-known law firm, Wachtell Lipton, which concluded that for a number of years, Steve Ballmer, the principal owner of the Clippers, assisted Kawhi Leonard through his uncle and agent, Uncle Dennis, he calls him, Dennis Robertson, in putting together what seemed to be sham deals, sponsorship deals. Leonard, for instance, got $28 million over 4 years to deal with Aspiration Partners. What did he do for that? I think the legal term is bupkis. He did nothing. He had deals with Boingo. He had deals with Daktronics. He had deals with Lockton. Again, did nothing, was paid millions of dollars in consulting fees, even though these companies, according to the Wachtell Lipton report, had no consulting arrangements with anyone.
1: So they were using that to get around the salary cap.
2: Correct. You know, again, a player of

0: Howie Leonard's stature was being paid tens of millions of dollars per year. But Uncle Dennis and supposedly Leonard thought that wasn't enough. So they wanted sponsorship deals, which didn't require him to do anything. And Ballmer, according to the Wachtell Lipton report, along with his executive vice president for basketball operations and some other executives, facilitated deals with these companies.
1: And what's your take on the punishment that was imposed here?
0: The Clippers lost each of their first round draft picks for a 5-year period starting in 2029. That's an enormous penalty. Is there precedent for it? Let me start with that. The answer is there's precedent for forfeiting first round draft picks. That happened with Joe Smith, a first round draft pick back in the 1990s, who had two contracts, one of which was presented to the league and the other of which was hidden. And when the league found the hidden contract, why? Because Joe Smith fired his agent who negotiated that deal, and the agent turned over this hidden contract. Anyway, Smith was not permitted to invoke the Larry Bird rule, which is a rule dealing with how much a player could pay and how much the team would charge under the salary cap. His contract was voided, and I think it was the Minnesota Timberwolves, but it could have been the Milwaukee Bucks. Was also deemed to forfeit a number of draft picks. So that's where we get that number. The $30 million, I'm not sure where we get. I just haven't had the time to do all the research on that, but I'm sure there's some compensatory aspect to it and maybe some punitive aspect as well. Throwing executives out of basketball for a period of time, and both without pay, that I think presents a bit of a problem, how they can be suspended without pay. But Robertson was thrown out of basketball for 5 years. This is the Uncle Dennis character. And yes, Cowie Leonard was fined $700,000, which is supposedly the amount he actually pocketed. Not entirely clear to me why he would pocket so little.
1: Okay, coming up, I'll continue this conversation with sports attorney Martin Edel. What options do the Clippers have? And also, the Southeastern Conference is planning to meet to discuss expelling Louisiana State University over dispute over LSU's push to roster players who spent time as NFL players. And attorneys looking for legal research? 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
3: I'm Jeff Poggiola. Here's what we're following. Seattle's public safety chair pressing Mayor Katie Wilson to explain why former police chief Sean Barnes left the department. Councilmember Bob Kettle says the city charter requires an explanation if a chief is removed. The mayor's office says Barnes resigned. Seattle police asking for help after three separate Belltown area shootings Sunday left three people dead and four wounded. No arrests have been announced, and police have not said whether those shootings are connected. 70 former bikini baristas have been preliminarily awarded more than $1.8 million over wage and workplace violations. This tied to the company that owns several coffee shops in the region, most of them under the name Beehive Espresso. And Boeing and its engineers union resuming contract talks with SPIA members saying large guaranteed wage increases are their top priority. I'm Jeff Poggiola. 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
3: And your forecast, well, it looks like Wednesday morning's going to start mostly clear and cool with temperatures in the mid-50s. We'll see plenty of sunshine throughout the day, highs right around 75 or so. Clouds increase Thursday, turning noticeably cooler with highs in the upper 60s. Then Friday, mostly cloudy with a chance of rain developing in the afternoon. And the weekend looks rather unsettled. Showers possible Saturday before some sunshine returns on Sunday. Let's check your forecast. I'm Jeff Pogelet. 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
31: For the past year, the Los Angeles Clippers have been under investigation by the NBA for circumventing the salary cap. The Clippers were accused of using endorsement deals to pay star player Kawhi Leonard. Last Wednesday, the NBA imposed one of the toughest penalties in its history, citing deals it says were designed to circumvent the salary cap. The league stripped the Clippers of five first-round draft picks, fined the team $30 million, suspended owner Steve Ballmer and two executives, and ordered Leonard to pay $700,000. In response, the Clippers say they vehemently reject the NBA's findings and will challenge them. The team has good reasons to fight. While the $30 million fine is a trifle to a franchise owned by one of the world's wealthiest people, draft picks are different. I've been talking to sports attorney Martin Edel. Now, the Clippers sent a letter to the NBA commissioner, Adam Silver, promising to explore every legal remedy to address this gross injustice. Do they have legal remedies here?
32: So the answer there is yes. Everybody always has a legal remedy. The question is, what is the likelihood of success or even them bringing a legal action? They have to tell a court that they're undermining the very agreements they signed, the owner's agreement, the league agreement with the team, which gives the commissioner the unbridled authority to investigate and punish people who violate what goes on there. That is a right which is non-arbitrable and not challengeable under the agreement. So they're saying that notwithstanding their agreement to that, they never thought that would happen to them, so therefore they should be relieved of it. Not a very good argument. You know, I think the one thing to keep in mind is what the NBA did here was it investigated before it acted. That's sometimes better than other professional leagues, which seem to have a more knee-jerk reaction. Here, they hired a well-known firm. The firm, according to its report, conducted 73 interviews, reviewed over 200,000 pages, made each of their findings or proposed findings available to Leonard's attorney, to Ballmer and the Clippers' attorney, so they could challenge or give more information. That's at least the rudiments of fundamental due process. I mean, it's a civil action. Due process doesn't apply to private leagues, but they've given them the rudiments of due process, which makes a challenge even more difficult.
31: So we'll have to see where that goes. Let's turn now to a Louisiana judge on Friday issued a preliminary injunction against the NCAA in a high-profile eligibility case. The judge's ruling clears the way for LSU to list some former NFL players on its roster. So is this about whether former NFL players can return and play college football?
32: Okay, so it's a little broader than that.
31: Okay.
32: The NCAA said as a one-time matter that players who graduated, I forget the year, 2021 or 2022, are now entitled as a one-shot deal to be eligible for 5 years to play college ball. 42 players filed a lawsuit in Louisiana state court. Those players were from different sports. Some were from football, some from baseball, some from soccer. And they claimed they had the right to play the fifth year. Included among that group were certain professional players who claimed that they were making less money as professionals than they would as college players, which we can get into. And therefore, they should be entitled to receive their fifth year of eligibility and play again. Some of these professional football players had played for Kiffin at Ole Miss, so he was sort of happy to take them back. Others had not. But LSU could give them or could promise them significantly more dollars than they were getting as pros to play that fifth year. That's what the case was about.
31: I mean, let me ask a silly question. How many years are these players in school? College is supposed to be about 4 years, right?
32: Yeah, well, you know, you went through it in 4 years. Sometimes players go in 4 years, sometimes 5 years. There were a couple of examples last season of some players seeking a ninth year of eligibility.
31: Wow.
32: The line between being a college student and being a professional employee at the college is rapidly evaporating. So we mentioned before they're being paid less as pros than they would, which seems counterintuitive. But as a college player, they can get name, image, and likeness dollars now paid by the school. That could amount to several million of dollars for a well-regarded player. There's something called the House case, which was a settlement of for media revenues being to be paid to college athletes, where the athletes now are entitled to, I think this is right, 22% of the media revenues that the school gets. And so that's an increasing number every year. The school decides which players will be eligible for that amount. I told my son, for example, that as a crew racer, he would probably get nothing. But as if he were a football quarterback, he might get, again, several millions of dollars from that settlement. That's more than they'll get.
31: I mean, it's completely changed college sports. I don't follow it, but they used to be amateurs, right?
32: Yes, which gets us to that debate, or college athletes, college students, or employees. And that's one that you and I have talked about in the past, and unfortunately will keep recurring because there's no hard and fast answer right now.
31: And explain the ruling by the Louisiana judge.
32: a judge who has supposedly has some ties to LSU, but at least sits in Louisiana, ruled in favor of Louisiana. The decision is not public. It hasn't been put out yet, but he granted an injunction to the 42 players to allow them to play the fifth year and for no school or the NCAA to take retaliatory action against any of these players. Since that time, since you want to bring it down to the present, the following things have occurred. First is Lane Kiffin has announced that he will not sign those five players yet. So they're not on his roster. They weren't on his roster this past week where LSU clobbered its opponent. I think it was 51-10. But he's reserving that right. In the meantime, the SEC, the conference in which LSU plays, has filed a lawsuit against LSU because on August 25th, the SEC adopted a rule that no player who signed a notice of intent to play professional sports would be eligible to play college sports. This may be the anti-Lane Kiffin rule. And they've have opposed and said they're going to appeal the decision. That hasn't occurred yet, to my knowledge. The SEC has also filed a separate action against Louisiana State and Lane Kiffin to stop them from doing what they're doing, which they amended today to claim that they may, if LSU does not renounce what it has said it intends to do, they can take a vote to toss LSU out of the SEC. And that supposedly will occur Thursday.
31: And before I let you go, Marty, I just want to talk a little bit about the investigation and prosecution of some former NBA players involved in gambling. I think the latest former professional basketball players to be accused of changing their game performance to profit off illegal bets were Malik Beasley and Ed Davis. Are these the same kind of charges as were leveled against Terry Rozier, who's facing trial next year?
32: Well, it's a different investigation, but it all stems from gambling by players, which is an enormous problem right now, not only for the professional leagues, but also for college sports.
31: These are charges for things that happened years ago. This kind of thing is still going on, so prosecutions haven't helped to stem it?
32: Unfortunately, I think the answer is a decided yes. Can I take you back just for a moment? So 2018 was a watershed year. Why? Because the Supreme Court announced in Murphy against NCAA that the federal government could not tell the states they could not permit gambling. In the wake of that, 39 states, the District of Columbia and Puerto Rico, all enacted gambling laws to permit gambling. They wanted a piece of the revenues. States were hurting at the time. Leagues needed the money. Teams needed the money. So they all jumped on the bandwagon then. One entity was left off the bandwagon. Players. Now, you might say, okay, but, you know, a player in the NBA who's a super max player is going to be making $60 million a year. Why does that player need more money? And the answer is because he wants more money. So you have players now thinking they can get in on the action as gambling expanded from 2018 through today. So we had originally you bet on the outcome. That's the traditional form of gambling. As FanDuel and DraftKings expanded their platforms, you suddenly had what we call prop betting. You could bet on any statistic of any player. You want to bet the player will miss a shot? Go for it. You want to bet that a baseball player is going to get a strike on the next pitch? You can bet on that. This is all part of prop betting. I'm not even getting into prediction platforms, which is a whole other conversation. So with all of this, the players wanted a piece of the action, or their friends and family wanted to get in on the action through them. And so you have them participating sometimes through the mob, as we saw with Terry Rozier and his games, sometimes just illegally, because each of the leagues prohibits its players from betting on that sport's contests, outcomes, statistics.
31: And so much money involved in sports gambling. Thanks so much for joining me today, Marty. That's Martin Edel, co-chair of the sports practice at Gulston Stores. And that's it for this edition of the Bloomberg Law Show. I'm June Grosso. Stay with us. Today's top stories.
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11: ABC News. I'm Dave Packer. As the war with Iran escalates, the Dow plunging more than 600 points Tuesday. Concerns over the rising price of oil getting the blame, and those oil prices not likely to come down far as long as the tankers are military targets in the Gulf. ABC's Rachel Scott.
13: The U.S. ramping up attacks on Iranian oil tankers, hitting five ships after firing on three tankers over the weekend. The U.S. calls the strikes a response to Iran shooting missiles at American warships. With the war now in its seventh month, President Trump saying this.
14: They've been punished greatly. As you know, we've really taken it to them.
13: But Iran giving no sign of surrender.
11: Federal investigators say they plan to interview the two surviving crew members from Sunday's deadly cargo plane crash in Miami that killed five people on the ground Wednesday. They may face some tough questions. NTSB investigator Chi-Hoon Shin, Tuesday night.
28: With the cockpit voice recorder, while we have that data, crew accounts and crew interviews will help fill in some of the blanks for us that the crew remembers in terms of actions that they might have done, but not verbalized.
11: The Smithsonian says Secretary Lonnie Bunch is stepping down from his position. The Institute, after 7 years of leading the world's largest museum, education, and research complex, after the Smithsonian has faced repeated attacks from the Trump administration over displays and context. Bunch saying, quote, I have fought for as long as I can. Hurricane Lowell weakening, moving away from Hawaii, but high surf advisories remain in place in parts of the islands. ABC's Kenda Whitworth is there.
29: Damage assessments and massive cleanup underway in Hawaii. After Hurricane Lowell slammed the islands with 100-plus mile-an-hour winds, 30-foot waves, and nearly a foot and a half of rain.
11: Republicans will hold their first midterm convention in Dallas starting Wednesday. 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
1: I'm Jeff Pogelin. Here's what we're following. Three people dead, four others hurt after three shootings in the Belltown area in less than 24 hours on Sunday. Seattle Times-Sports Police have not said whether they believe the shootings are connected. First two happened early Sunday, killing a man and a woman and injuring three other people. Then late Sunday night, a 17-year-old boy was killed and a 21-year-old man seriously wounded near Elliott Avenue and Bell Street. No arrests have been announced. Seattle-based WaFed Bank about to be absorbed into another company in a nearly $4 billion merger. WaFed has more than 200 branches across nine western states, while EverBank brings a national online bank and financial centers in Florida, California, and New York. The deal still needs regulatory approval, and the companies are targeting a first quarter 2027 closing. So for now, nothing changes for WaFed customers. For years, the suggestion was that you spend only 30% of your income on housing. And as Northwest News Radio's Brian Calvert reports, that's virtually impossible these days here in our region.
12: New data from the National Low-Income Housing Coalition looked at renting a modest two-bedroom home. To stay at that 30% rule, you'd have to make about $48.10 an hour in Seattle and Bellevue, just over $39 in Tacoma, and $37.90 in Olympia. For those working at minimum wage, the average state resident would have to spend 78 hours on the clock every week, not every pay period, just to afford a modest one-bedroom rental home. And you'd have to work 93 hours each week to afford a two-bedroom small home. Brian Calvert, Northwest News Radio.
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36: Think how much we depend on jobs. The job displacement is coming. That if you ask someone, tell me about yourself, they pretty much tell you about their job. It's extremely dangerous as we look at jobs being turned upside down by AI. We really need to reinstill in people that job isn't everything. There's more to it than that in life.
37: Kai-Fu Lee, who's played a central role in the tech boom in the US and China for 40 years. In the long run, do you think the Chinese companies will be the ones which are more likely to make a profit?
36: No, I do not. Anthropic and OpenAI have built the iPhone. The Chinese companies are more like Android. The iPhone makes by far the most money, but Android has the larger market share.
37: From Bloomberg Weekend, this is the Michelle Hussein Show. I'm Michelle Hussein. From the very early days of this podcast on making sense of the world, AI has often been part of the conversation. We have wanted to understand its ever-expanding impact. And so I have talked to pioneers and evangelists like Mustafa Suleiman, as well as realists and critics like Meredith Whitaker and Karen Howe. It's a field dominated by immense American companies, the giants behind ChatGPT, Claude, Gemini, and others. But this week, we really wanted to dig into what's coming out of China, the AI-embedded products, devices, and apps that are already serving a huge population, that are popular in many other countries, and potentially winning a global AI race. These advances are especially notable because the United States has for some years been restricting Chinese access to the most advanced chips, the components that essentially make AI possible. Who can really explain this landscape, we thought? And the person we turn to is himself an AI pioneer. Kai-Fu Lee was born in Taiwan, but at the age of 11, his parents sent him to live in the United States. He learned English at school in Tennessee. And in the 1980s, he was doing his PhD on how computers could recognize speech. From there, he went to work for Apple, then Microsoft, then Google, which poached him with a multi-million dollar pay deal that showed his value to them back in 2005. He was at the forefront of American tech going into China, and Beijing is where he lives today. He's invested in dozens of tech startups, which means there are a number of Chinese billionaires who owe their fortunes to him. And today he has his own AI firm, 01.ai. So Kai-Fu Lee has seen a lot, and as a tech CEO, he remains part of a landscape which will further change our lives. I think he is able to connect the transformative power of technology to our lives in a pretty unique way. He has a new book coming out called AI Native, The Mandate to Transform Your Company. But really, he thinks and talks about our changing world in the broadest sense. Here's how our conversation began. Hello, Dr. Kai-Fu Lee, can you hear me?
36: Hi, Michelle, yes.
37: Thank you very much for taking the time. Have we kept you later than usual in your office in Beijing to talk to us?
36: No. You know we're 996, right?
37: 996?
36: 9 a.m. to 9 p.m., 6 days a week.
37: Oh, wow. Okay. You still work like that?
36: Actually, I do not, but that's the way people talk about working in China.
37: Okay. I see. Let me set the scene broadly for you about why we wanted to turn to you and to hear your perspective right now. It's because there are so many headlines and news of developments in AI in the US and China. You know both these countries. You have seen, in fact, the entire trajectory of the development of this technology over 40 years. So Let me just start by asking you this. What do you think today is still underappreciated about the power of AI?
36: I think there are two things. One is the speed of improvement and the reduction of costs. Most people do not realize that AI is solving tasks 10 times longer than it was 1 year ago. So if AI solved a 4-minute task a year ago, now it can solve a 40-minute task.
37: Okay, so it's getting better and better at longer, more complex tasks.
36: Right. And if you want to look at it with a skeptical view, it is displacing 10 times more human work, potentially. So the acceleration of the much faster intelligence is going to drive adoption like no technology ever has before. So much more than the steam engine, so much more than the internet, so much more than Moore's Law. The second is a consequence of AI improving that fast means that the fabric of our companies, enterprises, society, government will need to consider the drastic changes that will bring about. And in my view, the CEO is currently one of the least aware of how important and transformative this AI technology is, because the companies affects everything, right? We all have jobs, and the jobs are going to change. In 5 years, the typical successful company's organizational chart will be quite different from today. The people who occupy the most important places, their qualifications will look quite different than today, because AI workers are becoming better and cheaper, faster, at a pace that people cannot fathom. And in order to make that work effectively in an organization, it cannot be retrofitted into an organization with a hierarchy intended to manage people. AI workers don't need hierarchies. All the information is connected. What they need is people who will know how to design the right problem to solve, organize AI to solve it, and also, very importantly, willing to be accountable if anything goes wrong, because AI can't be accountable.
37: So what are the qualifications then that would put people in these positions? What are you advocating in terms of what people study in order to make the most of this revolution?
36: I suggest they study one thing, which is how to solve hard problems and come up with new problems, work with AI to solve them, and to command armies of AI to massively parallel solve complex problems. But this is not coding. This does not require any engineering background. A humanities student can easily do this. This does require willingness to work on complex problems, ability to fuse multiple sources of information. So these are kind of the hard requirements. They can be learned, even for an older, non-tech background person. That's the good thing.
37: Good to know.
36: What's more important is what kind of a person one is. Mm-hmm. And if that doesn't match, then no chance. And this position has been called by Steve Jobs and Jack Dorsey as the DRI, directly responsible individual. And the soft traits are more important than the hard traits. The soft traits include singular responsibility. That means anything goes wrong, the buck stops here. Second is a willingness to do whatever it takes to accomplish something with the tenacity and ownership of a project. And the third is ability to work with other people and processes.
37: Can I put a real world example to you? Our team right here, we are a small team who work together to produce this podcast. Myself, an executive producer, a handful of other producers, video editors working on different aspects of this. I would hate to think of a future where it's me and essentially a version of an AI team, that I might be the directly responsible individual and everyone else around me is an AI colleague. I hope that's not the future that you're trying to prepare me for.
36: I am not saying the group is one person and all AI. It's as many people as is needed to ensure that the people connection part is worked out. I don't know enough about your business, so I'm using my business as an example. So maybe a unit of 20 people and 100 AI to begin with. Then over time, if the business is flat, then probably fewer people and more AI. If the business is growing, then maybe more people and more AI. So I'm not saying there will be no people left. There are some tasks. You mentioned video editing. So if I want to set up a one-person company that automatically edits videos, I actually know a company like this. It's a one-person company. They make videos for handyman and gardeners in the U.S. And basically, the handyman and gardeners submit their pictures and videos, and AI chops them up, puts music and background, and then promotes them on TikTok, Instagram, and gets them referrals of deals. And it also promotes their own service to the communities of handymen and gardeners. So this would have been a team of probably 20 people, but now it's one person.
37: I mean, the implications of that are obvious, aren't they? And I don't just mean in this field, in so many other fields. Look at the protests that have just happened in India, where so many young people, their frustrations, I mean, they were partly about the exam process, but there were also more general frustrations at the kind of entry-level jobs they would have had in the past in places like call centers and others aren't there anymore. So there are very serious social implications, unless you're saying there will be enough jobs just in other fields for all of those people.
36: Well, I think there will be jobs in certain new industries. And I think our whole society needs to rethink how much we depend on jobs, because AI will generate a lot of wealth. And I think we can find ways of redistribution so people can work fewer hours and be paid for activities that were not economically important. But I think this is all very hard to communicate to someone who couldn't find a job or lost his or her job. So this has been something I've talked about since my first AI book in 2018, The Job Displacement is Coming. Let's start the training, the preparation. And now I think it's just recently, rapidly risen to very high levels.
37: More from my conversation with Kai-Fu Lee coming up. I'm Michelle Hussein, and this is Bloomberg.
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15: On a recent edition of the Odd Lots podcast, Joe Weisenthal and Tracy Alloway speak with Stanford professor David Duffy on what's behind the big surge in U.S. government bond yields.
17: Just on a basic level, when you look at yields on something like the 30-year above 5%, when you see a yield at that level, what do you think? What is it telling you?
18: Well, if I'm the Secretary of the Treasury, it's telling me that the United States is spending a heck of a lot on interest expense, and I need to do what I can to get those yields down. The question is, what can the Treasury Secretary do? As an economist, I run the following thought experiment. Suppose, Tracy, I were to convince you there's no inflation risk. Inflation, as indicated in today's markets, is pretty stable going forward. The sovereign is not going to default. You are, let's say, a hedge fund, a macro hedge fund. You have 20 billion of the 10 years. And
17: I wish, but go on.
18: And I'm calling from the Treasury Department, and I'm suggesting that you could take another 10. There's space on your own balance sheet to do that. Now, given the conditions that I described for the safe bonds, why wouldn't you? And the reason is you already have what you chose to have at 5.3%. And in order to get you to buy 10 billion more, you need a higher yield to compensate you. Mm. The foreign central banks, they have had what they need for a long time now. They're not buying more. Foreign investors generally are not keeping up with the size of the bond market. So it's the discretionary investors, the mutual funds, hedge funds, banks, insurance companies, pension funds that are yield sensitive and are being asked to take more of a pretty safe asset, but they're not going to do it unless they get more yield compensation.
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20: I'm Michelle Hussein, and you're listening to highlights of the Michelle Hussein Show podcast on Bloomberg Radio. Today, I'm speaking to tech CEO Kai-Fu Lee. Another thing on my mind that I'd love to get your insight on is what is going on at American tech and particularly AI companies and Chinese ones. And you're uniquely placed to tell us about both those worlds because you've moved within them. You worked for Apple, Microsoft and Google. And for Microsoft and Google, you were at the forefront of their foundations in China. Let's take companies like OpenAI and Anthropic. How much of a challenge do Chinese versions like DeepSeek and Moonshot represent to them?
36: I think they represent a significant challenge, especially if they continue to keep up at the recent levels, because OpenAI and Anthropic always stayed number one or two by most metrics in the AI quality, but their models are closed and not open source. The Chinese models have been largely open source. The models trailing them trail between anywhere between 3 and 15 months. Right now, it's probably 6 months behind, because everyone's pushing out new models. So what this means is if you were OpenAI or Anthropic, you would have a product you sell for a very high price that is deeply discounted with an open source version that is equivalent to your best model 6 months ago. So it's like, would you pay $50,000 for a Tesla of this year or $15,000 Tesla that's 6 months old? Obviously, the second is a strong value proposition.
20: So in the long run, do you think the Chinese companies will be the ones which are more likely to make a profit?
36: No. No, I do not. I think the American companies will make more money. So Anthropic and OpenAI have built the iPhone. The Chinese companies are more like the way Google felt. It's like, okay, you got the best product.

0: American enterprise system, selling enterprise software products that are very highly priced, and large companies are getting good value, so they pay a lot of money for the software. So iPhone makes by far the most money, but Android has the larger market share.
1: That is a really useful analogy, I think. And obviously, I'm thinking about all those countries in the world where iPhones are unaffordable and people are using Android phones. Do you think then that the DeepSeek and the Moonshot models like Kimi, for example, which Moonshot recently brought out, in most of the world, in developing countries, these will be AI to people, that China will win that global race, if you like?
0: I think that's a likely outcome. It presumes a few things. One is that Chinese companies continue to trail not too far. It's possible, because of the talent depth in the Silicon Valley companies, that some company comes out with something that takes much longer to match. Let's say 2 years, 3 years, in which case that may not hold. The second really is, who's going to build the apps for the people in these developing countries? So there's not a lot of money to be made in these countries. And the Chinese model companies already don't make much money on what they sell. So who's going to build that nice interface that OpenAI and other companies have done and cater to the languages for all of these developing countries? So we'll have to see how that plays out. Right now, there's not enough carrier for the Chinese products to conquer the consumers of developing countries.
1: How has Chinese advance in AI been possible to this extent, given that the U.S. for several years now, from the time of President Biden, has restricted access to the most powerful semiconductors?
0: I think that set of export control undervalued the Chinese companies and their engineers' tenacity and willingness to do whatever it takes to get things to work, despite a lack of resources. And so DeepSeek probably had 1 to 3% of the GPU power of the top American rivals, and they were able to produce almost comparable results. And that's through the kind of dirty work. If people can imagine the dirty work, right? The dirty work it takes to, fix your car, polish your car, and things like that. So the Chinese people basically view it as a challenge, and they'll work hard on things that are not glorious, not interesting, but gets the job done. So it's maybe 10 times more engineering work to deliver that exceptional result. So I think that was an underestimation. And the other really is that I think the speed at which the Chinese companies learned the technology also went through a very fast accelerating pace. I think for the moment ChatGPT came out, I would argue US was 3 to 4 years ahead of China. And I think today we're talking 6 months. Wow. So the speed at which the gap narrowed in technology and the degree to which hardworking engineering overcame the hardware deficiency, I think those were surprises to the policymakers.
1: So it's an underestimation of human ingenuity and capacity for hard work, I guess. I'm also curious about the fact that the Chinese models tend to be open source and that other companies can take them, develop them, modify them, do their own products, because that does allow your competitors to come in and do a better version of your product. So why have the Chinese companies gone down that open source route rather than make them closed source like OpenAI, Anthropic, who obviously don't want to give away the tech that they've spent money developing?
0: I think it's because they don't think they're more likely to win that. I mean, every company makes a choice that's more likely to have a successful outcome. So the Chinese companies are kind of like a study group. So if the Silicon Valley companies are like a genius who feels destined to win Nobel Prize one day, the Chinese companies are, each one is a very good student, but not so good they feel they're destined for Nobel Prize.

0: So they better figure out some way not to be kept way behind by the genius kids. So they decide to form a study group. They don't physically really sit down and study together, but because they write papers, they open models, and people move from company to company. So I would say the Chinese companies have moved somewhat in tandem. They're quite aware of each other's innovations. You'll see DeepSeek reference Kimi and vice versa. So while the American companies have stopped publishing, the Chinese companies continue to publish. So the study group is conducted in a fishbowl for the world to see.
1: It's interesting. I'm wondering if there is a cultural basis and something that partly comes from maybe the education systems that leads to these two approaches. And of course, you moved from the Taiwanese school system to the American school system at the age of 11. Because I think your brother told your parents it would be better for you?
0: Yeah, that's right. Exactly right. Because at the time, the American system certainly is the best education system for middle school in the world. And I was lucky to have had the chance to study in the U.S.
1: What was it like coming at the age of 11? Because it wasn't like you were emigrating with your parents. Your mother stayed with you for a bit, but then she went back to Taiwan.
0: Right. I stayed with my brother and sister-in-law, and they were scientists in a U.S. national laboratory. And it was an eye-opening experience. I think that Asian schools tend to train everybody in a good student direction. And then the U.S. schools let people be what they independently want to be or should be. That's probably the primary difference.
1: So if you had stayed in Taiwan and been a product of that system, what do you think your life would have been?
0: I probably would have been a good student and a good employee at some company. I may still be quite successful or not. I don't know. But I think my chances increase as I go to the U.S. because I have the discipline and tenacity that the Asian system, the Chinese system taught me. Mm-hmm. And I have the free thinking and free will and the confidence that the American system taught me.
1: More from my conversation with Kai-Fu Lee coming up. I'm Michelle Hussein, and this is Bloomberg.
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3: I'm Jeff Poggiola. Here's what we're following. Seattle's public safety chair pressing Mayor Katie Wilson to explain why former police chief Sean Barnes left the department. Councilmember Bob Kettle says the city charter requires an explanation if a chief is removed. The mayor's office says Barnes resigned. Seattle police asking for help after three separate Belltown area shootings Sunday left three people dead and four wounded. No arrests have been announced, and police have not said whether those shootings are connected. 70 former bikini baristas have been preliminarily awarded more than $1.8 million over wage and workplace violations. This tied to the company that owns several coffee shops in the region, most of them under the name Beehive Espresso. And Boeing and its engineers union resuming contract talks with SPIA members saying large guaranteed wage increases are their top priority. I'm Jeff Poggiola. 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
4: 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As kids go back to school, AAA Washington reminds you to zone in and slow down when driving in school zones. In recent studies, 71% of drivers were observed speeding through school zones, and 31% admitted to using their phone while driving through school zones. 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If we all zone in and slow down, everyone can get to and from school safely.
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3: And your forecast, well, it looks like Wednesday morning's going to start mostly clear and cool with temperatures in the mid-50s. We'll see plenty of sunshine throughout the day, highs right around 75 or so. Clouds increase Thursday, turning noticeably cooler with highs in the upper 60s. Then Friday, mostly cloudy with a chance of rain developing in the afternoon. And the weekend looks rather unsettled. Showers possible Saturday before some sunshine returns on Sunday. Let's check your forecast. I'm Jeff Pogelet. 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
1: I'm Michelle Hussein, and you're listening to highlights of the Michelle Hussein Show podcast on Bloomberg Radio. Today, I'm speaking to tech CEO Kai-Fu Lee. When you wrote this book, AI Superpowers, China, Silicon Valley, and the New World Order, when it came out in 2018, I felt that there was almost something resembling a crisis in your life that you were writing about towards the end of the book. Your mother developed dementia, you yourself had cancer, and it was like a moment where you had to think about some of your choices. You said, going to visit your mother, how had I been raised by such an emotionally generous woman and yet lived my life so focused on myself? I'd love to know more about that period in your life and what it taught you.
0: Yes, I have been a workaholic my whole life. And during the years of 2009, when I started my companies, through the time I got cancer, which is several years after that, my hardest working moments, I've always believed that my work is my everything, that it was by far the highest priority. Family is something I'll give them some time, but always work is higher priority. And I think during my illness, I realized two things. One is that when I felt ill, it was my family that really did whatever it took to with basically unconditional love for me, taking care of me. And despite my spending minimal time with them, so obviously, that's something that I feel like I need to rethink my priorities, that life can't just be my job. And the second thing is that I've always wanted to make the biggest difference I can in the world. And I had an encounter with a very wise Buddhist monk who in Taiwan, and he said, it's very dangerous to always want to change the world because you will use that as an excuse to do things that are for your own self-promotion of yourself, your company, because you will explain to yourself that it changes the world. So these two things really woke me up in a number of ways. I think one is that after my cancer went into remission, I was able to rebalance my life, devote more time to my family. I'm still very busy, but I think the priorities are not strictly work. Mm. And when I spend time with my family, I try to make sure it's a meaningful quality time. And then when they really need something, I would make that the highest priority. But the other change really is related to AI, is it made me aware that many people around me were like me, that job is everything. That if you ask someone, tell me about yourself, they pretty much tell you about their job. And in this kind of a belief, it's extremely dangerous as we look at jobs being turned upside down by AI. We really need to reinstill in people that job isn't everything. There's more to it than that in life.
1: Yeah, but it isn't the world that you're helping to explain today, how AI applies to companies in particular, doesn't it actually increase the risk of that, that people know how much AI is changing the workplace and that it can instill a kind of Hunger Games type competition so that you are the one who emerges when others might fall by the wayside?
0: I think in the book, I was quite clear to talk about what kind of employees a CEO needs to develop and train, not just to hire and replace. And also, I make a plea to the CEOs that this should not be a very fast process to turn the company upside down. Number one, because a very fast process will remove the institutional memory, which the AI is not ready to take over. Mm. But secondly, that, you know, we all have a responsibility to train people to become the jobs and the positions that will emerge, and train them early, train them well. If at the end of the training you have a job for them, that's great. If not, they'll be better trained to go to another company. Just like we're seeing big layoffs in companies like Meta. But I don't doubt someone laid off at Meta could get another job at a lesser company. And I gave the example that if the whole world becomes very merciless and want to move very fast with AI and fewer people, then who's going to become consumers who will buy the products? Hmm. We do need a society with suppliers and consumers.
1: Yeah.
0: So social responsibility, pragmatism are all reasons I appeal to them to understand what it takes, but do it with care.
1: I want to ask you about the many companies that you've helped get off the ground and the investments you've made. I think you were once written about as someone who manufactured Chinese billionaires because your venture capital firm, you know, got so many companies off the ground. Have there been times when you've really had to think about the use of AI within a company you've supported? Like, I was wondering about facial recognition. You can see all the positive examples of that, but you can also see the reports such as the one that came out a few years ago about AI being used to detect the emotions of people from the Uyghur minority in Western China.
0: We don't invest in any company that works on surveillance because we look at civilian applications. I think the issue of facial recognition is changing in two ways. I think first, in many of the Chinese applications, actually user consent is required. I was just at the bank yesterday and they wanted to do facial recognition. They said there's a new regulation that requires consent. The second thing is the cameras on the streets. You know, there are similar cameras in London, but actually, interestingly, the Chinese cameras on the streets, while controversial, have led to a dramatic crime reduction and almost near zero murders. And if you ask people, that's the trade-off of cameras capturing you on the street. This video is not disclosed or sold or given to anybody, and it's used for finding a crime. Yes, your video will be recorded, but you will get a higher level of safety, much higher. Would you go for it? Well, in China, they would, and may not hold in other countries.
1: And did you say yes or no when you were asked for your consent in the bank that day?
0: Of course I gave consent. I needed to get my credit card updated.
1: So it was a condition. You couldn't really not consent.
0: I can change banks, I guess.
1: Well, it makes me curious also about AI in your own life. What is your own personal use that might surprise us?
0: So I use AI for everything. I have a AI for the CEO, which helps me run the company better. I really get to hear signals that may indicate a crisis coming up, a risk coming up, and stop it before it becomes more serious. And I'm able to catch product problems before they become problems. And I'm able to find and thank and praise the heroes who saved the day. And also, very interestingly, it's become my management coach. My AI coach is with me at every single meeting that I am in, and every single meeting that I said something, did something, of every meeting I was in.
1: I want to close with a thought that you put in your 2018 book, that our shared future depends on AI's ability to think, but coupled with human beings' ability to love. I have to confess that I don't have that much confidence that we can bring those two things together. Do you?
0: Well, I think there's really two meanings of love. In my first book in 2018, I meant the connection people have to each other. And that is the more important thing and the more irreplaceable thing. Earlier, when we talk about job displacement, I actually feel the largest job sector that will increase is sectors of human-to-human touch. That goes from existing jobs, but also new jobs like foster home care, someone to come to your home and cook and make your closet beautiful, or a tourist guy who's very funny and also a comedian. So as AI does the work, people will long for human connections, which might be good for bonding, and AI cannot do it because even if AI could mimic it, people don't want it. But there is a second sense in my new book, AI Native, that I think is absolutely about love. And it's about human love of an idea, a passion. When I started working on AI, people were laughing at it. The field was a joke. Nothing worked. People said anything that worked became a product. So AI is a collection of everything that doesn't work. But we, the AI scientists, we endured that because our love and conviction that AI will change the world. And when Steve Jobs came out with the iPhone, there was no previous data that an AI could predict. That's the interface people want, because everything before had been Nokia and BlackBerry. And he came up with something with no data to back, because he had this intuition and taste and design and a love for creating new things that change the world. And Coco Chanel had the love of changing the world so that women don't have to wear uncomfortable clothes, and that clothing could be both comfortable and beautiful. And Elon Musk had that love and passion, and he had the courage to build, you know, recyclable rockets and build Tesla. And these are things that people would do because they do it for love. They don't do it just because it's a job, it's execution. So this is a good coupling, because as AI does the execution, these people who are brilliant have things that they love and devote their lives to. They now have AI to amplify their power. And AI that could execute so well, they need people to come up with things that aren't based on data, that are free, creative, flowing things backed by one thing, that I bet my life on it, and that if you're willing to bet your life on it, then AI will work with you. You will get all the credit and the consequences, and AI will get the work done faster. So I think humans love for each other, and humans love for what they want to create and for what they want to change in this world is a plausible partnership with AI.
1: I will take it from you. Dr. Kai-Fu Lee, thank you so much for your time. We'll let you get on with what is now your evening in Beijing, but I hope we get to meet in person sometime.
0: I hope so too. Thank you.
1: And if there are any notes from the AI agent, you can let me know what they say about me.
0: I'm not going to submit it to my CEO agent, but my marketing department will get the audio to you.
1: Okay, I'll settle for that. Thank you so much. Thank you for listening to some of the highlights from my podcast. To hear the full conversation, please subscribe to The Michelle Hussein Show wherever you get your podcasts. I'm Michelle Hussein.
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29: ABC News. I'm Dave Packer. Growing fallout from failed trade talks with Canada. Prime Minister Mark Carney has now imposed tariffs on about $20 billion of American goods, impacting 700 products. Everything from steel to aluminum to cheese, after President Trump initially put steep tariffs on Canadian goods. ABC's Elizabeth Schulze.
30: We have seen multiple Canadian provinces ban the import of American liquor, of spirits. And this was really a way for Canadian provinces to say, we just don't agree with what President Trump is doing.
29: And in response to this, the White House now says the U.S. will be banning dairy products, most alcoholic beverages, and motorcycles from Canada. CENTCOM confirms the U.S. attacked 5 Iranian tankers in response to an attempted missile attack on a U.S. Navy warship. Secretary of State Marco Rubio during an unrelated trip to Colombia.
31: Yeah, the back and forth is pretty straightforward, and that is that Iran continues to try to hit U.S. naval ships. And for every time they do that or try to do that, they're going to lose tankers. And I think you'll see that again today.
29: A Florida family says that they had to rely on themselves to recover the bodies of 4 relatives killed at sea in a plane crash off the Bahamas early Monday.
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29: ABC's Gio Benitez. ABC News projects former U.S. Senator John Sununu wins the New Hampshire Republican primary for U.S. Senate and will face Democratic Congressman Chris Pappas in November. Supreme Court Justice Brett Kavanaugh handing Democrats a victory Tuesday, rebuffing an appeals from Missouri officials who wanted to use new congressional districts backed by President Trump in November. 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
35: I'm Jeff Pogelin. Here's what we're following. 3 people dead, 4 others hurt after 3 shootings in the Belltown area in less than 24 hours on Sunday. Seattle Times Sports Police have not said whether they believe the shootings are connected. First 2 happened early Sunday, killing a man and a woman and injuring 3 other people. Then late Sunday night, a 17-year-old boy was killed and a 21-year-old man seriously wounded near Elliott Avenue and Bell Street. No arrests have been announced. Seattle-based WaFed Bank about to be absorbed into another company in a nearly $4 billion merger. WaFd has more than 200 branches across 9 western states, while EverBank brings a national online bank and financial centers in Florida, California, and New York. The deal still needs regulatory approval, and the companies are targeting a first quarter 2027 closing. So for now, nothing changes for WaFd customers. For years, the suggestion was that you spend only 30% of your income on housing. And as Northwest News Radio's Brian Calvert reports, that's virtually impossible these days here in our region.
8: New data from the National Low-Income Housing Coalition looked at renting a modest two-bedroom home. To stay at that 30% rule, you'd have to make about $48.10 an hour in Seattle and Bellevue, just over $39 in Tacoma, and $37.90 in Olympia. For those working at minimum wage, the average state resident would have to spend 78 hours on the clock every week, not every pay period, just to afford a modest one-bedroom rental home. And you'd have to work 93 hours each week to afford a two-bedroom small home. Brian Calvert, Northwest News Radio.
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8: Your doctor has just informed you you're a candidate for cataract surgery. If I were you, I'd call Near and Far Vision Partners. Brian here, and I wish I would have called Dr. Jack and Dr. Megan when I was told at a younger age that I had cataracts. I didn't, so someone else did the procedure, and I had LASIK done. And still, once I hit 50, I had to use readers. I didn't think there was anything that could be done at that point. So imagine how great it felt when Dr. Jack said, Brian, I believe RLE surgery will work great for you. 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The short, painless procedure had me seeing 20/20 within a week. 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
11: 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I'm Eric Hines. 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
13: Nice to meet you too.
14: Aaron Wilkes is a train driver who lives in a tiny village about an hour and a half outside of London, in a home built in the 1960s.
15: A 1960s home with an air traffic control style energy system.
14: An air traffic control style energy system. What Aaron's describing is the way he monitors and trades a hot commodity from his house, his own electricity. Aaron is part of a growing number of vibe coding energy traders, people who produce energy at home using solar panels, store that energy using batteries, and then figure out when to use it and when to sell it back to the grid. Aaron does it all using that air traffic control system, a piece of software on his tablet that shows a series of circles, kind of like those activity rings on an Apple Watch.
15: The idea of this was to show my partner what's going on right now and then what's going to happen in the future. So each ring represents something different.
14: One ring represents the power coming from the solar panels on the roof of his house.
15: If the battery's charging, it will spin a certain way. If the battery's discharging, it will then go the other way.
14: Another ring shows whether his house is importing energy from the power grid or exporting the energy he's generating at home to the grid. It's all color-coded. Red tells him that the price of energy is high, purple, a little less so. Green means it's cheap. like right now.
15: So it's an indication to anyone in the house that let's get the laundry on, charge the car, start heating hot water up, and if you want to, stick the aircon on.
14: Aaron's built a sophisticated system that uses all this information to decide the best times of day to use or conserve his energy. And he says the strategy isn't just about saving money. It's also about supporting the power grid by providing extra energy in times of higher demand. And that can actually make him money.
15: If I had a bigger battery, I'd be able to export a lot more, and there'd be a huge amount more opportunity there.
14: Home energy traders like Aaron operate with the same ethos that commodities traders follow. Buy low, sell high. But Bloomberg senior climate reporter and host of the Zero podcast, Akshat Rathi, says, like a trading floor.
0: You're not going to get those Hollywood scenes of, I want the shares at this price. In the case of electricity trading, you're getting electricity prices for the next 24 hours, hour by hour, or half an hour by half an hour. And most of these people who take the agency of deciding to buy low and sell high are automating those decisions.
14: Aaron only makes about 5 to 10 pounds a month right now, but he's hoping that amount will rise. And Akshat has spoken with traders who've made a few $100s overnight using similar tactics. So how exactly are they pulling it off? And could Aaron one day go from cutting down his bills to actually making real money?
15: That's the dream, isn't it?
14: I'm Sarah Holder, and this is The Big Take from Bloomberg News. Today on the show, is the next hot trade electricity from your own home? We go inside a new class of energy trader that's taking more control over their bills and making money along the way. And how those traders are navigating everything from volatile electricity prices to threats posed by climate change. So Akshat, you've been reporting on this phenomenon where regular old energy consumers are essentially becoming hobbyist energy day traders. They're using new tools to track the price of energy and using that information to time their consumption and in some cases sell energy they're generating at home. Tell me more about how this works.
0: More and more people are getting solar panels and batteries at home. Sometimes they are generating power that is more than what the consumer is consuming at home, or sometimes they're generating power at a time when it's already a grid choke up, that there's too much solar power. And so it's better for that consumer to, rather than send that solar power on the grid, actually store it in the battery that they have at home. The thing that is an unlock here is really the pricing. The fact that you can now look at day ahead prices, hour by hour, sometimes 30 minutes by 30 minutes, and then decide when to buy low, sell high. Essentially to arbitrage what expert traders do on a daily basis, but now do it with your home assets for electricity and make money on the side.
14: So there's two components to this. There's using energy when prices are lower, buying energy when prices are lower, and selling when prices are higher. I mean, it seems like kind of similar to what folks already do in terms of timing their energy consumption to get lower prices, right? Utility companies encourage this. Run your dishwasher late at night or early in the morning, not during peak hours. Turn down your air conditioner when everyone's home from work. Is this essentially the same idea?
0: It is, but it's taking it one step forward, because that off-peak, on-peak pricing that you're talking about has been in the system for some time now. Lots of countries have them. What we're talking about now is dynamic pricing by every hour, by every 30 minutes. And in those, the prices can vary quite a lot. So there can be a 10x difference between the price. Sometimes, especially in places like Spain or California or Australia, prices go negative in the day, which is to say the utility is paying you to use that electricity. And so you can then essentially use that to charge your battery, get paid to charge your battery, and then consume that electricity later for free.
14: What is actually behind this trend? What's changed that's made it possible for this new kind of trader to emerge, for all this new information to be out there, and for homeowners and energy users to be able to act on that information?
0: Three things. One is the price of solar and batteries that have just come down so much that more and more people are able to afford to put them on their rooftops or in their garages. Second is access to these dynamic pricing from the utility. It is still not something that is widely common. In the EU, it's now a regulation. All countries with utilities that have more than 200,000 customers have to have this pricing. But it's not true in the US. Not all US utilities provide this kind of dynamic pricing. And then the third thing is having the technical tools, even if you don't have the technical ability. So some of the day traders we talked about have used ChatGPT to essentially vibe code an automation system that talks to all their electricity assets and takes prices from the grid and manages it for them in the background, which is how they are able to not worry like day traders do and don't have the stress of a day trader.
15: In terms of like my knowledge in coding, I have no knowledge. I don't know any languages.
14: Aaron Wilkes designed his home energy trading system using ChatGPT. He downloaded a free open source software called Home Assistant, which allows the algorithm he's built to tell his devices, like his electric vehicle charger, when to turn on. It's all hooked up to a basic computer server. And because Aaron isn't a coder, he's had to put some trust in the AI agent. And he says sometimes it gets things wrong.
15: We have like a screen set up in our living room and I've sat there at periods and going, why the hell is the car charging now? I know it's 5 o'clock in the evening. It's expensive. So immediately I pull out, I have a chat with the agent and I go, why is my car charging? And then it'll go, oh, I've lost connection with the API. I couldn't turn it off. And then you're like, ugh.
14: Actually, this sounds like a ton of work. This sounds sophisticated. Even vibe coding, you know, maybe I could do it. But is Aaron the norm for this class of trader?
0: No, he's not. Most people who are participating are letting the utility do that work for them. So we spoke to a retired gentleman in Arizona, Greg Robinson, and he basically lets his utility decide when to use his battery for participating in a virtual power plant. And when it participates in a virtual power plant, the utility makes a payment. In the last 7 months that he's had this asset, it's only been used one time. He's only earned about $1,000. But he's happy with it. He's like, at least I am helping the grid. And in the process, I'm also making some money, which is allowing me to get a faster return on this asset that I have at my home.
14: Greg is helping the grid by supplying it with energy in times of increased demand, using the electricity stored in his home battery. This kind of relationship exists because of a weird quirk of the energy market. It's expensive for utility companies to store electricity, which makes it hard to stockpile it for emergencies. So if demand spikes during an extreme weather event or a heat wave, utilities can turn to people like Greg, people with solar panels and batteries, as another power source. Akshat met another energy trader in the UK who's been able to predict the days the grid will be under the biggest strain.
0: His essentially biggest payoff days were the days when there was an extreme heat wave in the UK.
14: Well, I'm wondering what the advent of energy trading like this has meant for people's exposure to and awareness of the risks of climate change and their interest in renewable energy infrastructure. Has tracking energy prices like this given people sort of a new perspective?
0: Of the five people who feature in our story, three of them said that they do care about the fact that their emissions are lower in the process because they are using clean energy. Two of them really didn't mind. All they cared about was either making money or lowering their bills. But all five were pretty convinced that this is something that is good for their wallet as it is good for the environment as well. So it's that double reason that gives people... Every other form of energy, we're just a consumer. We get what we are given by a company at whatever price that the company is able to sell it to us. Whereas with electricity, you are now a prosumer. You can now produce your own energy. And if you produce more than what you consume, you can sell it and make money.
14: Akshat, you mentioned that energy trading is pretty unique. In other markets, consumers are consumers. They're not able to make money off the products that they're getting. Why is electricity and energy such a different kind of market?
0: Because the grid itself has to be a regulated monopoly. You cannot have two competing grids. And that means that asset cannot run in the normal competitive capitalist system that we have. And most grids around the world are very heavily regulated. They're owned by national governments. And those governments are thinking, you know what, we don't want to give people a headache. We just want to provide them one standard price. And, you know, we'll manage the losses and the profits on our side because we just want people to have electricity when they want it and at a reasonable price. But with solar, especially, now that consumers are becoming producers of energy, those grid operators are having to change their mind because suddenly their own asset is not being used as much because people are just consuming their own solar power. And so they're being forced to change by the change of technology. They're being forced to become acceptors of electricity from what was previously a consumer.
1: 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I'm Sarah Holder, and I spoke with Akshat Rathi about the new class of energy traders using at-home batteries to make money. 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
9: Hey there, you're listening to The Deal with Alex Rodriguez and Jason Kelly on Bloomberg Radio. I'm Jason Kelly, and today you're hearing a section from our conversation with one of the most influential athletes of all time, the GOAT, Serena Williams. All right, so please introduce yourself.
10: All right, well, that's, I never really get asked that, but I mean, you asked me to come here, so no, I'm Serena. I like to go by Serena, and what else am I going to say? That's really putting me on the spot.
9: How do you describe yourself these days?
10: How do I describe myself? I describe myself first as a mom. I'm a mom. I'm a businesswoman, and I'm a free spirit. We'll go with that.
9: You know, this notion of reflecting on what you did as an athlete, as you look back, you know, $500 million in earnings over the course of your career, how does that feel as you embark even further on your business career, that sort of financial success in sports?
10: Yeah. You know, when I started tennis, first of all, I'm from Compton, California, and I remember playing on these courts and, you know, my life was great. I never felt like I needed anything, you know? And so for me, money was never a motivation. I remember when I first started back in the day, they used to write out checks after you won your tournament, and I would always forget to get the checks. So at the end of the year, they would always have to say, Serena, we have all these checks for you. I'm like, oh my God. So it was never.
9: You would literally forget to pick up the check?
10: Literally. And at the time, I had an accountant who would be like, Serena, like, they've sent me all these checks that you would forget to get from the tournaments. And so with that being said, that was never my motivation, to be honest. For my motivation and looking at the success that I had financially was never my starting point. My starting point was always like, I just want to win championships and I want to have fun and I want to be a great tennis player. And quite frankly, I just wanted to win a Grand Slam. And I honestly, for me, everything else was a bonus. And obviously it's great. Like, you know, I really, everything that I have, believe me, I worked really hard for. Yeah. Nothing really came for free and nothing came easy. Like, I think everything was super hard working for me, but it is cool to look back and see the success that I've had financially, but also multiplying that now and trying to expand that. And then again, just considering like, what does that mean for me going forward?
11: So Serena, when we were thinking about this show, I started thinking about people that I like, respect, admire in the world of sports, in the world of business. And we had a business call recently and I said, would you come on our show?
10: Yeah.
11: But I'm interested to know what motivates you today.
10: When you're used to being a champion, you're used to winning. And so that's something that I'm always motivated by is success. And what is success? I think success is different for a lot of people. And I think that's one thing that I think a lot of people get wrong. For me, success right now is having great investments. I think a lot of people's success is being a mom, or which is super successful for me because that's something that I've always wanted to do in my life. Or maybe it's getting an A on your grades or whatever that is. So I think for me, the motivation is definitely success.
11: Both of us played for a couple decades, right? Very public. Me more domestically, you more around the world. But what's interesting is, Jason, you mentioned $500 million. You know, for me, it was about the same thing, but 90% of my money came from playing baseball on the field, with you is exact opposite. With yours is marketing.
10: Yeah.
11: How do you think about the impact that you've made, not only to all your partners, but how the ripple effect around the world of the business of Serena?
10: Yeah, it's so different, right? I think it's really interesting how I learned early on that your paycheck from tennis, maybe that's why I forgot him, should be your should be your smallest earning. That's my dad always told me growing up. So I always thought, okay, well, you know, partnering with the right people and also deciding who do you really want to partner with? Because for me, it's also about being very authentic with those partnerships, not necessarily partnering with a company that either doesn't believe in what you're doing or you don't really use and utilize. So I think throughout my whole career, I wanted to make sure that those partnerships are very authentic. They spoke to me and they also, you know, gave back in some sort of way, shape or form.
9: So fair to say your earliest business advice came from your dad?
10: Most of my business advice came from my dad early on. He is incredibly, incredibly smart. I think he is way before his time. Everything that he did, I think even when it came to marketing us as tennis players, tennis is a very expensive sport and you can't make it from Compton. But I think it was his marketing that got us that attention.

0: own money. Like literally my first checks from whether it was Puma, like I got these huge checks. He's like, you figure it out. And so we had to figure it out. And I'm literally living at his house in the bedroom next to Venus.
1: How old are you at this?
0: I was 16.
1: Wow.
0: And he's like, you know, most parents, you know, they take your money and they take something, but you know, he's like, you figure it out. And so I remember having to figure that out and having to learn how to manage from a very early age.
1: Yeah.
0: Not get crazy with it. And so he empowered us to do that.
1: You've said that wasn't as much about the money. It was about validation and putting you in a position to be in control in a way that you weren't before. Take us back to that moment. That's a fascinating deal.
0: Puma's an incredibly fascinating deal. My dad negotiated everything. And I have to say, Puma was probably about the money a little bit for me. And it was a lot of money. I remember I was 16 years old. I had an opportunity to be with other companies, but they passed. So there was this deal that Reebok wanted to do with me and Venus combined. And my dad and my team was like, we're not going to do this. We're not going to package Serena with Venus because she's going to be amazing. Thank God that we didn't do that.
1: Yeah.
0: So we went to LA. Arnon Milchan at the time was one of the biggest shareholders in Puma. They were all in Hollywood. Like he also was like New Regency and owns all these, it was producing all these films. So we're in this Hollywood studio, walking in the hallway, all these famous movies like Pretty Woman and all these posters are on the wall. And we sit in this conference room. And we negotiate and it's like literally midnight. I'm 16. My dad's negotiating. They're going back and forth. I know what to do in the future.
1: You're literally falling asleep at the table.
0: I pass out. I'm not falling asleep. I pass out at some point.
1: Wow.
0: You know, I eventually wake up and they're still at it and I'm just so upset. But what a learning experience. I learned so much from that experience. And ever since then, I'm usually behind the scenes. I don't do the negotiating, but I actually am behind the scenes. But no one really knows that it's actually me. Because my agent or whoever, if they get a deal, they come to me and they say, what do you want to do? And I tell them exactly what to do. But they obviously deliver the message. But it's super connected. We have such a great relationship when it comes to negotiating. They really trust my advice and my vision and where to go with it. It all started at such a young age. But I also learned from that to ask for equity because I didn't at that time, which I probably should have. And then I ran into Arnon a couple of years ago and he's like, yeah, you should have did equity. I'm like, thanks, Arnon. I was 16. Like, you know, you should have said it. And he's like, no way. I'm like, okay. But it was also a really good opportunity to see how you can amplify a complete brand and what, you know, I was able to help amplify that brand a lot.
1: Because there was a little bit of risk on both sides.
0: It was.
1: Right?
0: It was. I was the younger sister at the time. No one, you know, understood that you could have siblings that play sport and they can both be great. And at that point, it was always just one or the other. And so Venus was an amazing athlete. And so it was like, you know, they can't possibly be another one. So it was a big chance for Puma, but also I was, you know, doing really amazing things and winning, and I won a Grand Slam less than a year later after signing. So
1: not a lot of risk for them.
0: Not a lot of risk for them, really. But, and I think they saw that it was a lot of potential. And they saw it early on.
2: I remember, I don't know a lot about tennis, you know, but what
0: good, because I don't know a lot about baseball.
2: I know that. I already know that. But we already know this. This is more for the audience. But one of the things, I remember when I was like 25, 26, I always used to remember you, not for your great plays, but for your fashion.
0: Oh, yeah.
2: And I just thought like, I wanted to see what Serena was wearing that
0: really?
2: Day. Yeah,
0: awesome.
2: With her skirt or little dress or, and with Pumas. And I just thought that, and then the Anna Wintour connection. What is it about fashion that motivates you? Because you've always been on point.
0: So, you know, my mom used to sew our outfits when we were younger. And I remember some of our earliest tournament outfits my mom used to make. And so she would be cutting patterns. And at the time, they're called these Vogue patterns out. And she would put them together and she would sew our tennis outfits or some other school outfits or whatever. Mm. That's always been a natural attachment to fashion. And eventually I learned how to sew and how to make things from old socks. And then eventually I would use old clothes when I was literally living in Compton and just learned how to do the craft, right? Mm. And that's kind of how it started. And eventually I went to fashion school, which is a whole story in its own. I feel like I have a zillion stories.
1: We're here for them, buddy.
0: How much time do we have?
1: Much as you want.
0: It was going to have to be like a two-part session.
1: There you go.
0: And so then, so eventually I went to fashion school and then one thing I did love, and when I first came out with Puma, is it gave me like a

0: out of opportunity to design some of the stuff that I was wearing, or at least say like, this is what I want to wear. And I knew that, listen, I don't look like everyone else out here. I don't play like everyone else, and I'm different. It's clear that I'm different. I am a black girl and I'm playing tennis. And so I need to stand out. I don't want to wear the same kind of outfits that everyone else was wearing. And so Puma understood that. And then that kind of started the craze. And obviously Nike came on right after and just amplified it times a zillion, which made it even more cool. Like, which made me wear like a jean skirt in New York, which was kind of one of my favorite outfits. Yeah, it was insane. I still can't believe I did that.
1: Yeah.
0: I should have won that year. But anyway.
1: But let's talk about some of those specific fashion choices. The one that I think so many people remember is the catsuit.
0: The catsuit was legendary. Yeah.
1: And so like, take us back to that moment, like that choice, like that feel like when you put that on? Because you have said, I love this quote from you. It says, when there was an edge to how I looked, there was an edge to my game.
0: Mm. Absolutely. So that choice was definitely a Puma designer. And she was like, we want you to do this catsuit. And I was like, whoa, this is crazy. This is so cool. So the US Open came and I put it on. I was like, I'm not doing this. And I took it off. I was like, I can't do this. I can't do this. And so I had a second outfit in case I didn't want to wear the catsuit, which if you look at the Open in that year, I think it was 2002, I actually wore the second outfit in the second round. But I was like, no, I can't do that anymore. I need to own this catsuit. I need to own it. So yeah, it was just a really wild experience. But anyway, I took it off and I was like, I can't do this. And I'm like, I need to focus on my game, not on my outfit as I'm walking out on the court. And I'm asked a few girls in the locker room what they think. And they're like, oh, that's crazy. You can't wear that. You can't wear that. And I'm like, oh, I know. And for whatever reason, right before walk off, I just changed really fast. I threw the catsuit on. I zipped it up and I just walked out. I was like, oh my God. And then it was no looking back after that, really.
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3: I'm Jeff Pogela. Here's what we're following. Seattle's public safety chair pressing Mayor Katie Wilson to explain why former police chief Sean Barnes left the department. Councilmember Bob Kettle says the city charter requires an explanation if a chief is removed. The mayor's office says Barnes resigned. Seattle police asking for help after three separate Belltown area shootings Sunday left three people dead and four wounded. No arrests have been announced and police have not said whether those shootings are connected. 70 former bikini baristas have been preliminarily awarded more than $1.8 million over wage and workplace violations. This tied to the company that owns several coffee shops in the region, most of them under the name Beehive Espresso. And Boeing and its engineers union resuming contract talks with SPIA members saying large guaranteed wage increases are their top priority. I'm Jeff Pogela. 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
3: And your forecast, well, it looks like Wednesday morning's going to start mostly clear and cool with temperatures in the mid-50s. We'll see plenty of sunshine throughout the day, highs right around 75 or so. Clouds increase Thursday, turning noticeably cooler with highs in the upper 60s. Then Friday, mostly cloudy with a chance of rain developing in the afternoon. And the weekend looks rather unsettled. Showers possible Saturday before some sunshine returns on Sunday. Let's check your forecast. I'm Jeff Pogelet. 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
25: Hey there, you're listening to The Deal with Alex Rodriguez and Jason Kelly on Bloomberg Radio. I'm Jason Kelly, and today you're hearing a section from our conversation with one of the most influential athletes of all time, the GOAT, Serena Williams.
26: It's a given what you were doing on the court, but the impact you were having off the court just becomes magnified, to your point. What does it feel like as that is starting to take root?
27: It definitely feels different as that starts to take place. There were more contracts and more deals coming in and more time. Mm. But that's what it is about, right? Again, I'm thinking, I was told when I was really young that you make your money off the court. Tennis should be your smallest check in our sport at that time. And so I'm thinking, okay, this is, again, this is what my dad was talking about. Like, how did he know? And so, and then it was also leaning into these designs even more after the cat suit. It was even more about leaning into that and how will I want to make my impact? I think that's about the time I started going to fashion school and trying to understand how did I want to make my impact off the court?
26: Yeah.
27: Because it was always about having a plan B, even though I didn't necessarily need it, but it was just something etched in my head.
28: I remember a story with Phil Knight. And I was with Nike ever since I was 17 years old. And we had Ken Griffey Jr. on our team. And at the time, he was like the Michael Jordan. And I was telling Uncle Phil, like, I want my own shoe like Griffey. And at that time, we had Jordan, we had Griffey, and that was the gold standard.
27: Yeah.
28: And I'll never forget, we went to breakfast on a Saturday morning in Beverly Hills. And I said, Phil, when am I going to get my own shoe? And he says, Alex, if you get to a primary market, at the time I was in Seattle, I would redo your deal and I'll rewrite your contract. And I said, well, define a big market. He said, New York, LA, Chicago. I said, okay. The day I got where George Steinbrenner called me and traded me to New York, I got a call from Phil Knight and he said, game on.
27: Wow.
28: And because of his loyalty, no contract, just a handshake.
27: Mm-hmm.
28: I've been with Nike ever since. I've never worn another shoe.
27: Mm-hmm.
28: But when I got to New York, I sensed things were different. The impact, mm-hmm. all the opportunities that came. When did you feel that things were different and that whatever brand you went with mm-hmm. actually had a ripple effect, not only domestically, but around the world?
27: Mm-hmm. Yeah, I think things got really different. I do remember, actually, now that you mentioned it, I actually forgot about the Seattle mm-hmm. Mariners.
28: Yeah, there you go.
25: She's a baseball expert.
27: Yeah, I'm a baseball.
25: It happened right here. Yeah.
27: But I definitely remember you more in New York and how that, mm-hmm. that whole world kind of exploded after mm-hmm. that. But for me, I feel like everything changed after that cat suit, and not mm-hmm. because of the cat suit. I think it was me winning the French Open, Wimbledon, and the US Open in the same year. It's been years and years and years since anyone had done that. And winning those three Grand Slams in a row. And I have to say, at the time, there was so many great tennis players.
28: Mm.
27: There was Lindsay Davenport, there was Martina Hingis, there was Venus Williams, there was Monica Seles. And to dominate at that time with everyone that was so great was just unheard of. And so I think winning that US Open just solidified everything and the outfit And it was like, well, this kid is amazing. How do I change that? How do I say, okay, tennis is great, but how do I extend that? And how do I expand that outside of tennis? Just understanding that pop culture and then get invited to different things that I would be like, oh wow, I'm at the Laureus Awards, or I'm here and I'm actually winning these awards. Mm-hmm. And you know, except for the one I lost, I'm still bitter, but I'm not competitive at all.
25: The winning and losing thing is definitely not.
27: It doesn't play with me at all.
26: You take advantage of that. Like, what's the process by which, I mean, you've been with Jill for a long time, Jill Spillard. Mm-hmm. Are the conversations different? Are your ambitions growing? Like, how do you activate that moment where you are blowing up even more?
27: Well, Jill has been amazing. I feel like leaning into having someone, a woman in that position, I think, quite frankly, maybe things would have been different if I had a guy. Like, maybe I would have had an extra deal or two, but it was really about leaning in into having a woman on my team.
26: Interesting.
27: Owning that. We got ours when the time was due, when the time was ready, but it was sometimes where we had to fight a little bit extra. It's really just about really empowering not only yourself, but people around you and mm-hmm. your team as well. Jill works at WME, amazing agent there. I don't even like that word actually, right. But I don't know. I haven't been able to find a different word for
3: She's
27: that.
3: She's like your partner.
27: Exactly. Yeah. Like a partner.
3: And how long have you guys been?
27: Oh, since 2000.
3: That's incredible.
27: Yeah, it's been an incredibly long time, but it really was important to be able to expand and really start to think about what other things can you touch? What other things can you do and how to go about doing that? So then you have to work from a plan. And then I would have a list. Like, I want to be with, at the time I wasn't with Gatorade. And I was like, my lifelong dream was to be with Gatorade, because mm-hmm. I remember walking around the corner from my tennis court, not my tennis court, the community court in Compton. We would walk to the convenience store and my dad would buy one Gatorade in a can and we would all have to share it. And it was like, I've always loved that. And I've always loved that story and I've always loved Gatorade. And I would always see the Mike. I want to be like Mike commercials. Yeah. And I was like, I want that. And so we would always come together and say, what are some things that you want to do in a corporate, if it was corporate, what corporate companies you want to be with?
26: And does that resonate with you? I mean, because I'm sitting between these two very deliberate business people who have gotten to this from an early, I mean, do you remember identifying brands that you wanted to be with? Cause it sounds like you had a literal list.
28: Yeah, I mean, for me, Gatorade is another one, cause I believe I won the Gatorade Player of the Year in high school. Mm. And I was like, oh my God, that's so cool. That's the first big award that I won nationally. And of course, I want to be like, my campaign was huge. It still is to this day. But for me, it was Nike. Nike to me was the ultimate North Star, because Michael Jordan wore it, right? Mm-hmm. And we all want to be like those. I looked up to Michael and mm-hmm. Magic and Bird.
27: Everyone looked up to Michael. Right? It doesn't matter if you were a girl, a guy, whatever.
28: Who did you look up to? Who inspired you?
27: When it came to branding Michael, Michael Jordan, I think he really was able to do branding in a different way. And the aplomb that he has walking around is just second to none. Tennis wise, I was actually inspired by Monica Seles. I just liked her. I thought she was really cool. And I liked how she grunt.
28: I do have a question. Was there a call where Jill called you and she said, all right, Serena, we got this company and this is what they're willing to pay you. And you said, what? They're willing to pay me that much? I've had moments like that, but I'm wondering if you ever had a moment like that.
27: Yes, I've definitely had that. And I'm like, let's start at yes. But let's not seem desperate. Let's wait at least an hour. No, let's wait at least a few days to call them back. But
26: and so sure. Nike, so let's talk about Nike for a second, because mm-hmm. obviously Puma does one thing, as you've alluded to, Nike does something altogether
27: different.
26: What was that negotiation? Like, what do you remember about it, sort of getting into business with them?
27: So I just remember I wanted to be with Nike. I had always wanted to be with Nike from day one. Even before signing with Puma, I was wearing Nike just because I would buy it. And then I would just, you know, hopefully like sending some messages like, I'm your girl, your girl, like, you know, hello. So that was always a company that I've wanted to be with. I think they have an opportunity to market, especially at the time. It's just like, you know, if you want to be the best, then you have to wear Nike. That was seared in my mind. I wanted to be the best. And I think the best They had the best stuff. They had the best marketing. They had an opportunity to put you, as we talked, we briefly, globally.
26: Mm-hmm.
27: And because tennis is not just in the United States.
26: Right.
27: It's Australia. It's England. It's Italy. It's China. It's literally everywhere on the globe. And can think of just a handful of companies that can reach that far.
26: Yeah.
27: And so for me, I wanted to reach that far and I wanted to be with a company that could amplify that. And I'm not necessarily amplifying them. I wanted to them to amplify me.
26: You talked about this moment in tennis that I want to dwell on for a second, because you're right. There are a lot of great players, but you very quickly just overcome all of them. You did something marked and notable for the business of tennis,
27: mm-hmm.
26: for viewership, for attendance,
27: yeah.
26: for branding off the court. Was that apparent to you at the time, or is it only apparent in retrospect?
27: No, it was very apparent,
26: yeah.
27: because mm-hmm. you would see matches. If I wasn't at a tournament or Venus wasn't at a tournament, the attendance was just different. And years that I was injured, oh God, or years that, stay professional, Serena. Don't say that. Years that I was injured or years that, you know, I didn't play, you could just see the difference of, you know, people that were attending the matches or viewers.
26: The U.S. Open is my favorite tennis tournament. Mm-hmm. It is the most electric setting.
27: Mm-hmm.
26: And then it's like the wattage is turned up when you walk out. That's just, yeah. again, that's yeah. factual.
27: I have to say you feel that.
26: And yeah.
27: I took on a lot of that pressure as the years continued after 10 years. You know, I would feel that pressure of like, okay, is Serena going to be in New York? And
26: right.
27: you know, it was like, not the Serena Open, but it was still like a lot of attention on, you know, myself.
26: Right.
27: And Venus too, but it was a lot of attention on me.
26: Because the numbers are one thing and the numbers are great, but what's the Serena effect on Serena? You know, like that pressure that in the sense of, you know, that if you show up, that's better for tennis. That's better for the owner of the tournament.
27: I don't think that I try to always remain humble.
26: Yeah.
27: I didn't go in the tournament thinking that the U.S. Open is still going on and I'm not playing,
26: sure.
27: sadly, and it's still going to be there with or without me. So I always had that view and I always knew that. But at the same time, I also did know that for this amount of time, however that's going to be, it's going to be super amplified and it's not easy, but you do walk in with your chest a little farther out and your head a little higher. Because also you are a target, you know, everyone
26: right.
27: at the end of the day isn't really happy that you're on the front page of all these papers.
26: Right.
27: And, you know, they're just like, they want that. And a part of me is like, take it, because it's a lot of pressure and it's a lot to hold when you lose. Is losing is way bigger news than winning. Like if
26: yes.
27: I won a match, it's almost last page.
26: Expected.
27: And yeah, but if I lose, it's like front center. So you don't want that story. And
26: yeah.
27: so having a lot of that pressure is definitely not fun, but it's also a privilege, you know, and I think I would definitely prefer that pressure than not. If that makes sense.
26: Yeah. Pressure is a privilege. It's right there, right when you walk out of the court, right?
27: Wow. It is New York is your favorite tournament. Wow.
6: But Jace, I want to segue to business because
27: yeah.
6: I was on a call with Serena early on and I was like, wow, I wasn't expecting that. And not because I had a prejudgment.
27: Hey, wait a minute.
6: No, I'll tell you why. Because the questions you were asking
27: mm-hmm.
6: were so thorough. You had done your due diligence. You were asking things about, it has to fit with my brand.
27: Mm-hmm.
6: And I knew you would know all the numbers, but I didn't know how authentic you were going to be and how sincerely deeply in the weeds you would be.
27: Yeah. Deep in the weeds, we decided, right? Too much.
25: 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And
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12: From ABC News, I'm Dave Packer. As the war with Iran escalates, the Dow plunging more than 600 points Tuesday. Concerns over the rising price of oil getting the blame, and those oil prices not likely to come down far as long as the tankers are military targets in the Gulf. ABC's Rachel Scott.
13: The U.S. ramping up attacks on Iranian oil tankers, hitting five ships after firing on three tankers over the weekend. The U.S. calls the strikes a response to Iran shooting missiles at American warships. With the war now in its seventh month, President Trump saying this.
14: They've been punished greatly. As you know, we've really taken it to them.
13: But Iran giving no sign of surrender.
12: Federal investigators say they plan to interview the two surviving crew members from Sunday's deadly cargo plane crash in Miami that killed five people on the ground Wednesday. They may face some tough questions. NTSB investigator Chi Hoon Shin Tuesday night.
15: With the cockpit voice recorder, while we have that data, crew accounts and crew interviews will help fill in some of the blanks for us that the crew remembers in terms of actions that they might have done but not verbalized.
12: The Smithsonian says Secretary Lonnie Bunch is stepping down from his position. The Institute, after 7 years of leading the world's largest museum, education, and research complex, after the Smithsonian has faced repeated attacks from the Trump administration over displays and context. Bunch saying, quote, I have fought for as long as I can. Hurricane Lowell weakening, moving away from Hawaii, but high surf advisories remain in place in parts of the islands. ABC's Kenda Whitworth is there.
16: Damage assessments and massive cleanup underway in Hawaii. After Hurricane Lowell slammed the islands with 100-plus mile-an-hour winds, 30-foot waves, and nearly a foot and a half of rain.
12: Republicans will hold their first midterm convention in Dallas starting Wednesday. 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
29: I'm Jeff Pogelin. Here's what we're following. Three people dead, four others hurt after three shootings in the Belltown area in less than 24 hours on Sunday. Seattle Times Sports Police have not said whether they believe the shootings are connected. First two happened early Sunday, killing a man and a woman and injuring three other people. Then late Sunday night, a 17-year-old boy was killed and a 21-year-old man seriously wounded near Elliott Avenue and Bell Street. No arrests have been announced. Seattle-based WaFed Bank about to be absorbed into another company in a nearly $4 billion merger. WaFed has more than 200 branches across nine western states, while EverBank brings a national online bank and financial centers in Florida, California, and New York. The deal still needs regulatory approval, and the companies are targeting a first quarter 2027 closing. So for now, nothing changes for WaFed customers. For years, the suggestion was that you spend only 30% of your income on housing. And as Northwest News Radio's Brian Calvert reports, that's virtually impossible these days here in our region.
30: New data from the National Low-Income Housing
0: Housing Coalition looked at renting a modest two-bedroom home. To stay at that 30% rule, you'd have to make about $48.10 an hour in Seattle and Bellevue, just over $39 in Tacoma, and $37.90 in Olympia. For those working at minimum wage, the average state resident would have to spend 78 hours on the clock every week, not every pay period, just to afford a modest one-bedroom rental home. And you'd have to work 93 hours each week to afford a two-bedroom small home. Brian Calvert, Northwest News Radio.
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23: You're listening to our conversation with Wayne Sanders, Senior Defense Research Analyst at Bloomberg Intelligence. We are talking about why laser beams and microwaves might be the latest thing in military technology. So I'm happy to say we do, in fact, have the perfect guest. We're going to be speaking with Wayne Sanders. As I said, he's the Senior Defense Research Analyst at Bloomberg Intelligence and formerly a colonel in the U.S. Army. So, Wayne, thank you so much for coming on All Thoughts.
24: Thanks so much for having me. It's great to be here.
23: Why don't you give us the, quick overview of your military career? Because you come to us not just with, you know, analytical bona fides, but with some actual operational expertise.
24: No, thank you again. So I graduated from West Point in 2002. I went military intelligence, so I had a background in tactical intelligence early on, and then obviously the war kicked off. I transitioned over to signals intelligence, where I spent a lot of time looking at computer network exploitation. It was the next best thing that was out there, right? So signals intelligence, where you're looking at cell phones and other pieces, quickly transitioned into the computer side of the house. I then ended up at the National Security Agency for quite a while with U.S. Cyber Command, and I transitioned over to becoming an Offensive Cyberspace Operations Officer, what's known as a 17 Alpha, where I got to spend the rest of my career working on very hard problems for the U.S. military to gain and maintain access to adversary networks and then, when called upon, deliver those capabilities. My last job in the Army was I was the chief of staff for the Undersecretary of Defense for Research and Engineering, Honorable Heidi Shu, where I got to spend a lot of time on critical technology areas specifically being developed out. So that's really where I got a chance to geek out and look at what some of the next research and development areas are in these weapon systems. And that kind of translated right over into coming over to Bloomberg Intelligence, where I work on the defense industrial base, emerging technologies, weapon systems, and who are the companies and the trends that are out there for global funding as well.
2: That was amazing. That was perfect. And I'm extremely riveted and excited about this conversation. Talk to us a little bit about your remit here and like the main sort of gist of the work that you do at Bloomberg Intelligence.
24: Yeah, absolutely. One of the areas that Bloomberg was really looking forward to moving forward with was going a step further in the aerospace and defense industry area, not just the primes, not just looking specifically at the companies, but looking at the ecosystem as a whole. So not just, okay, we're looking at Lockheed Martin and the PAC-3 interceptors and where some of those margins are, but also then looking at the air defense market as a whole, looking at, as you mentioned earlier, in terms of laser dome versus golden dome, or, you know, when you start looking at those pieces, it's, okay, there's something called integrated air and missile defense. There's an entire program. There is a big difference between an exquisite munition interceptor, like a PAC-3, and there's much difference between that and a high energy laser that's going to shoot a potential drone or a ballistic missile out of the sky. So when you put all those pieces together, what does the air defense market look like? What does hypersonics look like? What does semiconductors as part of a supply chain concern for the defense industrial base? Shipbuilding, you name it. These are some of the areas that we cover down on and be able to focus on everything from budgets, component supply chain, regional components. Really, you look at the U.S. allies, if you will. Adversary considerations that are driving where those markets may be going, and then what's next in the queue. So when you look at air defense, a lot of the stuff up until now, a lot of the directed energy stuff we're going to talk about today is some of those futures piece. Where is it in the R&D line for research and development? And then where is it going and when are we transitioning into procurement?
23: All right. So before we talk about the role of directed energy in, I guess, the military industrial complex and defensive strategy more broadly, let's start really, really simply. And let's just, can you define what this actually is when we talk about directed energy weapons like laser beams or microwave systems? What exactly are we talking about here?
24: Absolutely. Absolutely. You know, a lot of people call it electronic warfare. That's a name that a lot of times ends up being synonymous as well. Because you look at electronic attack platforms, you are trying to take specific harnessed energy and you are trying to use it in an offensive way to cause some type of degradation or destruction to something else. And so when you look at a laser is essentially a precision weapon. It concentrates energy into a narrow beam and typically attacks one target at a time. But when you look at high-powered microwaves, those weapons attack electronics. It's a larger beam that can potentially affect multiple systems simultaneously. So the Government Accountability Office notes that high-powered microwave weapons can generate peak powers up to like 100 megawatts. But comparing that number directly to continuous wave laser kilowatt ratings is misleading because of the characteristics that are fundamentally different. What I mean by that is a laser is a sniper rifle. And a microwave is the electronic shotgun. Mm. Think about shooting something with bird shots because a laser, you're trying to scale that power and the microwave is trying to scale the effect. So that's why you're looking at drone swarms and what can you potentially do for that?
2: Right. So the microwave, fire the weapon or whatever, maybe we'll get in the, and then suddenly all the drones don't work where because their electronics have been fried or something like that. And then a laser is something that could theoretically be pointed at, I don't know, a tank or something like that, and then disable it? Like, is it sort of, let's just say we're talking about the lasers, is it what I have in mind only from having watching a movie where it's like there is a beam and then it's bad to be on the other side of the beam?
24: It's pretty accurate. You know, when you start looking at how strong those lasers are, you are trying to direct that energy into a single point that is going to burn a hole. It's trying to degrade, right? And not so much on the tank.
2: And it's heat. Sorry.
24: Yeah.
2: Just to be clear, it's that heat that's the destructive force there in the laser.
24: Correct. It's the heat and it's the energy that's being pushed through, right? So if you get that hot enough, you actually can burn through that material specifically for that. When you look at it, normally you're looking at the difference between a drone swarm and potentially like a ballistic missile. Because a drone swarm perspective, you're going to want a high-powered microwave. You want something that is a wider range. You want something that's going to be able to hit multiple targets at the same time and cause them to degrade. And it may not, they're not going to blow up, but they might fall out of the sky. Something's not going to work on those. But if you're pointing a laser directly at a single ballistic missile that's coming at you, you want to be able to destroy that thing. You want to be able to knock that out of the sky at that point in time.
23: Where does the energy for these things actually come from? Because when we talk about laser beams, by definition, that's a densely concentrated beam of energy. And I can't imagine that militaries are plugging these things into the grid, although maybe they are, or maybe they're rolling around with like giant battery packs or something like that. But where does the energy actually come from?
24: So the answer is yes to both of your questions, actually. And it kind of goes into some of the history of how lasers came to be and to work those out is you normally call that shore power. A lot of the technology behind lasers and all that requires a huge amount of power that's going to create that specific spot beam that you're actually trying to create. That directed beam of energy, you know, starts in these diodes, but you have to be able to then power those. There is an awful lot of power in the past that was required in order to create that level of beam that you're trying to be able to push out. You want to keep it refined small enough so that it is directed in the area that you want, so it's not going out and refracting off and hitting other targets, right? But you start looking at that as it's one of the reasons why back in the day, some of these lasers were the size of buildings because you required that much energy to be able to create that beam, to be able to create that pulse. Hmm. And so you're seeing actually the difference really in size, weight, and power. You'll hear that quite a bit when you're dealing in this type of environment is the swap characteristics, right? Size, weight, and power. Because obviously if you're trying to create something that's deployable, you can't just plug it into a grid and say, okay, all right, well, because now you're static.
2: Yeah.
24: And so it's great if you're using something for a base defense, okay, and you have clean enough power and everything else to be able to plug that in to be able to use. But the deployability aspect of where a lot of the militaries are going right now is I need to be able to throw something onto a truck. I need to be able to throw something onto a ship, and I need to be able to plug that thing into some type of shore power so that I have the ability to have regenerative electronic capabilities to create those beams and increase what we normally call is the difference between mass versus magazine. Because at that point in time, you want to have additional shots and you want to bring down the cost per shot. And this is one of those areas where you can do that.
23: So is the technological advancement that's brought us to, you know, the current time where we can talk about laser beams as, you know, a potential reality on the field, is that all due to the energy advancement? What has gotten us to this point?
24: Yeah, no, absolutely. I think, so first off, it really started with the physics problem. If you go back even to the 60s, right, when the laser arrived, the military immediately recognized that it had potential in the early work, seemingly, you know, it was a revolutionary idea that you could put energy onto a target and essentially do it at the speed of light. Then you have the Star Wars era where it identifies specifically where they're trying to produce extremely powerful chemical lasers. And this is where you start looking at a difference between the chemical laser problem back then required a lot of energy. It also required a very large facility because of how big these things were. So if you go back to like the 1990s and the 2000s, US Israel had something called the tactical high energy laser, the FEL. It demonstrated that a laser could actually destroy rockets and artillery rounds in flight. There was also something from DARPA called Miracle. The mid-infrared advanced chemical laser. I had to write it down because I didn't remember what it actually stood for. But it destroyed live short-range rockets as well. But the chemical laser architecture remained really large and logistically intensive. So the program ended in 2006.
23: I looked this up as soon as you said chemical laser because I went, what the heck is that? It says it gets its light energy directly from a chemical reaction instead of using electricity.
24: Yes.
23: Is that right?
24: Yep.
23: What kind of chemical reaction? Now I'm like imagining soldiers with a big like vat of chemicals
2: Beaker.
23: And like, yeah, I'm mixing them together and then suddenly it goes boom and shoots into the sky.
24: No, not so much like that, but it normally is something in a containerized area. There's Real Science, if you remember that movie with Val Kilmer back in the day, being able to kind of create, there's some oxygen iodine laser you know, type reaction where it's something that you can actually control. It's something that you can put inside of a mechanism and you can control it from there. Yeah. So you don't have to actually, it's not like us in chemistry class, you know, putting stuff into a beaker and then pouring it in. So it is something that's the oxygen iodine laser, has been used in the past. Also, they put this thing onto a Boeing 747 at one point in time called the YAL-1. But the problem there is, once again, you're dealing with now you have a chemical reaction that's taking place on board of a ship. And, oh, they were also, by the way, trying to do this to fly near where you think a ballistic missile launch is going to go so that you can now chase the missile and shoot this thing out of the sky. So you can
2: fire it down from a plane.
24: Absolutely. You know, and well, it's risky.
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23: And I'm Tracy Alloway, and this is Odd Lots on Bloomberg Radio. 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
13: This is Oddlots on Bloomberg Radio. I'm Tracy Alloway.
14: And I'm Joe Weisenthal.
13: Today's episode, we are looking at laser beams, microwaves, and other directed energy weapons. We are speaking with Wayne Sanders, Senior Defense Research Analyst at Bloomberg Intelligence.
15: I'm going to ask like a sort of dumb question, but that maybe it could lead us to an interesting question. Like, do we have a gun in existence that looks like something where you hold it, like it resembles outside of normal gun and fires a laser beam in a military capacity?
24: Not in the way that you're thinking. I mean, we have some areas like, there's the Helios platform that's on the USS Preble. So if you want to think of a very large ship gun, that has the capability of doing that, you know, the Navy does have that. If you're looking for a handheld rifle, you know, something like a laser or phaser kind of thing that you've seen in science fiction and all that, not so much where you would actually see the directed beam.
15: Yeah.
24: We do have drone guns that can be used for RF and be able to push out to knock drones out of the sky, though.
15: Well, so I figure that laser gun that I'm imagining in my head doesn't exist, but what would be the constraints to its existing? So, okay, we can, at least currently as of 2026, what would be the main bottleneck or thing we would need to solve? I imagine the thing we would need to solve would be building an insanely dense battery or something like that. But what would be the thing we would need to solve to have the laser weapons that we see on screen?
24: Yeah, I would say it's power generation and compression. When you start looking at what you have to be able to do, the reason why it's still existing, really, Stryker vehicles right now have, there are a couple of platforms that are out there specifically for this with a high energy laser on there, but you're talking about 50 kilowatts of power. And so, and that's something that's being generated based off of the generator power that's already put on a Stryker vehicle. That's part of that shore power that's in there. So that, like you're talking about, whether it's batteries or whether or not it is some type of power generation mechanism, is going to be required in order to create the level of beam that's necessary. If you only have a 5 kilowatt laser beam at that point in time, but it requires 15 or 25 kilowatts of energy in that beam to be able to knock a drone down, then at that point in time, it's not going to be effective. So you have to make sure that you are pairing the type of capabilities, the power generation that you can push out versus the threat that you're actually trying to mitigate.
15: You know, Tracy, whenever we talk defense tech in any capacity, there's always this weird thing where it's like we're talking about machines that kill people, right? Mm-hmm. And it's, but I'm reading I'm on the Lockheed Martin looking at their Helios integrated weapon system, and it's going through the specs, and it's like deep magazine, low cost per kill, speed of light delivery. It's like, it's gear, but you know, these are the metrics.
13: Yes. Yeah, it's creepy for sure. So actually, one thing I wanted to ask, Joe just touched on this deep magazine idea. And sometimes when you read about the potential for directed energy weapons, people talk about like, oh, they're a more cost effective tactic against things like cheap drones. So instead of firing off a PAC-3 that costs millions of dollars, you fire off a laser beam that is, you know, renewable. You can keep firing, or you send off microwave beams and keep doing that. But is comparing directed energy weapons to something like ballistic missiles, is that the right comparison? Because I also hear about things like Coyote, or there's something called Vampire, which I would love to learn more about, or Skynex, like systems that can do a similar thing, but are also cheaper than ballistic missiles.
24: Absolutely. So one of the reasons that you look for high power microwaves, high energy laser solutions, this directed energy platform, is because the cost per shot is very low. As long as you have the stream of energy necessary to be able to use it, it's great. The problem is that you're waiting for something that is trying to kill you to get close enough to the target so that you can hit this thing with high powered microwaves or a high energy laser, to be able to knock that out. And oh, by the way, when you have adversary capabilities that are traveling at Mach 5, you're traveling at 4,000 miles an hour, you probably don't want to hope that you can put this laser beam exactly where you want it to be in order to do that. So what you're really looking for is there's layered air defense, right? I referred to it earlier as integrated air and missile defense. And this is where it's really important, because it's super relevant to what we're talking about right now, especially when you look at investment as well. You have to have exquisite missiles. You have to have your Lockheed PAC-3 interceptors. You have to have your RTX, SM-3s and SM-6s. You cannot get rid of those because you have adversaries who have hypersonic weapons. If a hypersonic weapon is launched, you're going to want to use one of your more exquisite

0: Empire, and BAE has a system called APKWS, which is the Advanced Precision Kill Weapon System. Rheinmetall has Skynex and Skyranger. These are cheaper interceptors in guns. So think of these as almost a mid-range solution for those to say, okay, I don't want to use a $4 million, because you can see the radar systems themselves, if something is launched and coming at you, it'll put together a signature. It will say, this is this type of system. It's being shot at us at this type of speed. It's going to have a boost phase, glide phase, terminal phase on some of these capabilities, right? Depending on what those things are, it's important to be able to say, okay, well, based off of the threat, I want to pair it with a specific type of capability that makes sense. And so if you're being shot at, if a drone swarm is coming at you and it's the Shahed 136 is out of Iran, you don't need to shoot it down with the PAC-3 interceptor. You may be looking for that Vampire APKWS partnership. You may want to use some of these Coyote Block 2s. You want to go and look at some of these systems and say, that's what I want to use. If it's going slow enough or you have enough of them, you may want to then partner that with a high-powered microwave to knock them down. So you don't want to give up any ground at all in terms of creation of these different capabilities. So these end up being additive. And Israel does it better than anyone. When you look at Israel, if you have an intercontinental ballistic missile threat that's coming your way, they're going to use their Arrow 2, Arrow 3 systems, which are exo-atmospheric. They're going to try and shoot this thing down as far away from you as possible, based off of how serious the threat is. If it's something else that's a little bit shorter than that, they have a system called David Sling. And David Sling goes farther than Iron Dome. Iron Dome is that next layer that you use, and you hear about it all the time between Iran and Israel in the 12-day war, as well as during Epic Fury and into the systems now, is they continue to use Iron Dome. And now they're adding in Iron Beam as well. So what it's done is it gives the commander options so that you don't always have to use your exquisite munitions. You don't have to bankrupt yourself to do it.
1: If you have this integrated architecture that goes across all these different weapon systems for the reasons you just laid out, who actually makes or owns, I guess, the kill decision? Like, who decides what deployment of all those different things actually looks like against which targets? And I imagine most of the time you're operating under like highly pressurized time environments, right?
0: Yes. Absolutely. And so normally it's known as the Target Execution Authority, the TEA. And that is, the military does a phenomenal job at identifying this well before a conflict when you go forward. And then, so depending on what type of threat that is, it's going to say you have the authorities at your level to accomplish the following things. So if you are an infantry battalion commander, you're a lieutenant colonel, and you have your soldiers out there on the battlefield, you're only going to have a certain amount of authorities. Your rules of engagement are going to stop at a specific level. But then as it goes further and further up, what they call the operational command, so if you're looking at the Iran scenario, a lot of those have been delegated down to U.S. CENTCOM. U.S. CENTCOM, U.S. Central Command, delegates quite a bit to Fifth Fleet, so that the U.S. Navy can answer those questions. So if you have a laser, on board a U.S. Navy vessel as part of the George Washington or the Abraham Lincoln, carrier strike group, then they will know at their level what they're allowed to do and what they're not. And that's going to be determined based off of that. So it changes. I don't want to say that it's always going to be the following, but the military knows at that point in time. They also know that they have the right to self-defense. So that is always priority number one, no matter how you're looking at it. But normally there will be a ship captain, there will be a carrier strike group, admiral, that will have that specific authority. And so when he sees it, right? So part of what they end up doing is they put all this stuff into the Aegis system and they can see all of those. There will be a common operational picture. And based off of that, that admiral can make that decision.
2: What makes the weapon system exquisite? I hear this term from time to time in these conversations, and I realize I actually don't know the answer to that.
0: So normally it really just comes down to the sophistication and technology that is included in it. So if you're looking at an interceptor, if it is an exquisite interceptor, it means you have the top of the line seeker technology that is inside the payload, inside the front of that interceptor, because you're trying to shoot a bullet down with a bullet. At that point in time, right? The science that's behind that is phenomenal because you have to be able to see exactly where that

0: that threat is coming from, and whether or not now you're getting into maneuverable systems as well, right? It's not just always a 100% path. I'm flying directly at you, never going to switch path. So these seekers have to be able to then not only do it, they have to identify and, but then they also have to then do adjust to whatever changes in those paths also come. So that is an exquisite interceptor type of munition. If you have long range precision munitions that we are firing offensively, same thing kind of applies. It has to do with how fast it goes, whether or not the tail fins maneuver these and cause it to change course as well. Cause now we're trying to also then avoid enemy air defense systems as well so that we can make sure that we hit the target as well. So the payload that's on it, how fast, how big of an explosion are you trying to achieve? All of those things play into that exquisite munitions perspective.
1: Got it.
0: The other side is the gravity bombs. Gravity bombs are just standard GPS guided munitions where as long as you can get over the target and you drop that, it's very, very simple maneuvering and all that. It's a lot less because you're not worried so much about the energetics behind it.
1: Yeah.
0: And you're really just letting it hit the target.
2: More to come from our conversation on laser beams in warfare with Wayne Sanders, Senior Defense Research Analyst at Bloomberg Intelligence. I'm Joe Weisenthal.
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5: I'm Jeff Pogela. Here's what we're following. Seattle's public safety chair pressing Mayor Katie Wilson to explain why former police chief Sean Barnes left the department. Councilmember Bob Kettle says the city charter requires an explanation if a chief is removed. The mayor's office says Barnes resigned. Seattle police asking for help after three separate Belltown area shootings Sunday left three people dead and four wounded. No arrests have been announced and police have not said whether those shootings are connected. 70 former bikini baristas have been preliminarily awarded more than $1.8 million over wage and workplace violations. This tied to the company that owns several coffee shops in the region, most of them under the name Beehive Espresso. And Boeing and its engineers union resuming contract talks with SPIA members saying large guaranteed wage increases are their top priority. I'm Jeff Pogela. 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
5: And your forecast, well, it looks like Wednesday morning's going to start mostly clear and cool with temperatures in the mid-50s. We'll see plenty of sunshine throughout the day, highs right around 75 or so. Clouds increase Thursday, turning noticeably cooler with highs in the upper 60s. Then Friday, mostly cloudy with a chance of rain developing in the afternoon. And the weekend looks rather unsettled. Showers possible Saturday before some sunshine returns on Sunday. Let's check your forecast. I'm Jeff Pogelet. 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
6: And I'm Joe Weisenthal.
3: On today's show, we are discussing laser beams and microwaves in the military. We are speaking with Wayne Sanders, Senior Defense Research Analyst at Bloomberg Intelligence. Aren't all bombs gravity in the end? I mean, they all have to like fall back to Earth eventually. Okay, anyway, to what extent do military commanders take into account economic costs when they're making these operational decisions? Like, would someone hesitate to press the button on launching a bunch of ballistic missiles because they're thinking about how much it might cost the U.S. government? And I'm thinking back to, I'm sure we've all seen Top Gun when Maverick crashes the airplane or whatever, and his commander is like chewing him out and saying, that's not your plane, it's not your money, it's the taxpayers' plane and the taxpayers' money. Does that factor into actual operational decisions at all?
7: So I think the best way, you described it perfectly, and I think that that actually shows how great the military system is because if you are a tactical commander and you have, if you're in that situation, all that, you are going to use whatever is necessary to protect your force. Doesn't matter. You have the operational command, and you have those abilities. As you get farther up the food chain, as you become those flag officers, those general officers, right? The admirals and the generals, when you start getting to those operational higher level of command decisions, they're the ones who are tied more into than national. So you have tactical, operational, strategic, and national authorities. And so as you get closer into those strategic and national authorities, that's when those leaders are the ones who start looking at that and saying, I need systems where I'm not spending $4.1 million to shoot down a $30,000 drone. But that is not something that your standard lieutenant or captain or major is dealing with at their level.
8: Right. I would imagine, though, that they're not thinking about, oh, what is this going to cost the taxpayer? But they are still fundamentally having to think about economizing. They have a certain amount of capacity with them at any given moment. And they have to think, when are they going to use their more scarce weapons that they're probably does cost more, but scarce weapons. So we have this problem. Everyone's talked about it. The war in Iran, this rapid depletion of very expensive stocks. Where would we have to get to with some of the weapon systems you're talking about such that, or where are we on the path such that these technologies could meaningfully change some of the economics so that we could accomplish some of the same goals that we want while on the very abstract level, saving money, but just generally speaking, solve this problem of ours of munitions depletion?
7: Yeah, no, I think we're in the middle of it right now, because when you look at how the military is structured and how the Department of War, Department of Defense is right now pushing some of these additional, what they call the multi-year framework agreements for these munitions platforms, they're doing that because they're recognizing right now that it has been, I don't want to call it a failure of economies of force, but, you know, the U.S. military has focused so long on looking at the peer type fight. So this has been a lesson learned for the military to say, hey, look, right now, as you even mentioned, here is my arsenal. This is what I have available to me right now. And I'm getting shot at right now. I'm getting attacked by Fatah 110, ballistic missiles. I'm getting attacked by Shahed 136 drones. And, hey, what I have at my fingertips right now are PAC-3 interceptors from the Patriot system. That's what I have, and so therefore that's what I'm going to use. The Navy's looking at it, and they're like, well, I've got SM-3s, I've got SM-6s, and so that's what I am using. And so what you're seeing right now is, hey, we don't want to do that. That's been the demand signal to industry right now, is that low-cost containerized munitions, those low-cost interceptors, the high-powered microwave, high-energy laser, the urgency and demand for some of these systems is because exactly what you're saying is, I want at my level, if I was sitting right now and I was still Colonel Sanders, KFC, sitting at, and I'm working with my force, I want to have all of the solutions so that I have more options at my fingertips. I want to have more arrows in my quiver so that I can make the decision between electronic warfare, high-powered microwave, high-energy laser, guns, cheap interceptors, as well as exquisite missiles. I want to have all of those things at my fingertips, and that's what we're at right now.
3: How easy or difficult is it to actually produce these things at scale? Because a couple of familiar names kept coming up when I was researching this, rare earths, including gallium. And this one is unfamiliar to me. Joe, do you know what ytterbium is?
8: Ytterbium.
3: Ytterbium? Why ytterbium? I think it's ytterbium.
8: No, keep going.
3: All right. Well, both of them, as is tradition, are, mostly produced by China.
8: Oh, yeah.
3: So it seems like if you want to ramp up production of these things, there are still, even if you agree that these are effective weapons and they're going to do a lot for defensive capabilities, scaling up production could still be a challenge.
7: No, it absolutely is. When you look at critical minerals across, there's terbium, like you mentioned, there's dysprosium. Dysprosium is another one that a lot of people use. Military uses a lot of neodymium, boron, iron, magnets. And the fact that I know that off the top of my head just shows how many times we've had to go over this. But yeah, so critical minerals becomes very, very key. And so when you start looking at some of the deals that are being made by the Department of War, right now is a great example of that, right? The deal with MP Materials, gain a piece of ground specifically inside the U.S. for domestic onshoring of these capabilities. But you're absolutely right. There are quite a few of these critical minerals that China has a predominance in the world. They have, sometimes 85, even 90% of the supply chain. So how important it is that we're using the ones that we have correctly. When China last year added 12 critical minerals that they were not going to share with the United States, these are some of the key ones, like you said. And so the nice thing is that a lot of the defense primes have recognized this as a risk for quite a while. And so they've, already been working towards some of these. But the bigger problem now is these are not just critical minerals that are used for defense platforms. These are a lot of dual use capabilities with a lot of civilian and commercial needs as well. And so if you're looking at a brushless motor for a drone, that could be used for a civilian drone, or it could be used for a military Reaper drone or a Global Hawk. And so when you start looking at those, it is a lot of decisions that have to be made by industry.
8: By the way, I have to let listeners know who've been listening for a while. I found my tungsten cube thanks to Tracy. I had been missing it, and she suggested a drawer that we store stuff in that it might be in, and it was there. So thank you. Turns out you can buy your ytterbium cube. It's $40 for a little 10 millimeter cube.
3: Does
8: I don't
3: it
8: know.
3: Look nice? Is it? It's just silvery.
8: It's just a silvery cube. I'm curious, maybe a big picture, when a sort of new type of weapons regime, sort of maybe disruptive weapons tech emerges. In your seat as an analyst, how much of this is coming from the primes, and how much of this is coming from defense startups, et cetera? There's some defense startup is like, we don't have an exquisite missile system that we want to keep selling, and therefore we're not going to fall captive to the innovator's dilemma, unlike a defense prime that may not be as motivated to push on a technology that could, render their existing workhorse sales to be less market competitive. What do you see in terms of market dynamics here?
7: No, it is a great point, because you're hitting on something that the DOW has actually identified now and has started to push towards as well. The defense primes right now are scaling. We've already talked about the exquisite munitions, right? And so a lot of the multi-year framework agreements that have come to them has been to increase the stockpiles of things that we already have. So PAC-3 interceptors going from 620 a year to 2,000 per year, right? That is what they're pushing for. That's a 3.3x increase on what they're doing. The THAAD system, the Terminal High Altitude Air Defense System, these are like $12 to $15 million per interceptor. They're trying to increase that 4x. And then you've got the precision strike munition, which is a long range offensive system that we've used in Iran successfully. That's very strategic to a, you know, to like a China fight. That is one that's they're trying to increase by up to 4x as well. So you start putting those together. That's your exquisite munitions piece. But that middle ground that I was talking about, right, where you're looking for these low cost containerized munitions, you're looking for, okay, I'm not ready to just do a high powered microwave, but I don't want to use a $4 million, interceptor. There are contracts that are out right now, specifically five companies, CoAspire, Leidos, Anduril, Zone 5, and Castilian are the five contracting companies right now that the DoD has contracted with and say, I need this middle ground solution. I need tens of thousands of these. Not trying to jump, like I said, from 620 to 2,000 or 96 to 400 for the THAAD system. We're talking about I need thousands, tens of thousands. That's my demand signal. Let's make this happen. And so the market, these disruptors are the ones who are picking up those contracts. So the short term, the primes are winning because they already have the production lines. They are able to put these contracts directly into place and they're pushing for it. But that mid-grade, you know, think about 3 to 5 years, the scalability for the Anduril's and the Castilians of the world to come in and grab that middle market as well is an area that the primes aren't looking to grab into too much. And they're allowing some of these tech disruptors to do it. But you're also seeing a lot of joint ventures as well across the board, not only internally to the U.S., but also our partnerships around the world. Lockheed does a great job, so does RTX, partnering with some Europeans companies as well, Rheinmetall being one of them, so that they can start to increase capacity overseas as well.
3: Can you talk a little bit more about, I guess, AI and safety issues when it comes to this kind of weaponry? Because Joe and I, we've been having a lot of conversations recently about LLMs and some recent safety incidents, including an OpenAI model escaping its sandbox during a test and hacking into Hugging Face, which is like bad enough. But then when you think about AI potentially in a military environment and maybe having access to a bunch of ballistic missiles or now laser beams, that seems kind of terrifying.
7: No, absolutely. And funny enough, when I was at War College, my group did an entire thing about AI and levels of trust because you really are looking at a lot of the stuff that you're originally seeing partnered into the Pentagon right now is things that are going to help us do our staff jobs better. Let's look at how to be able to optimize processes. How do we do a better job of tagging our capabilities so that we can track them better and so on and so forth. What it hasn't entered into very much is really when you look at identifying friend and foe leading to a command decision for a tactical strike. Those are things that are still maintained. Those are human in the loop AI problems.
3: All right, Wayne Sanders, we're going to get kicked out of the studio soon, so we're going to have to leave it there. But thank you so much for coming on All Thoughts.
7: Thank you for having me. It was great.
8: This has been Odd Lots on Bloomberg Radio. I'm Joe Weisenthal.
3: And I'm Tracy Alloway.
8: To hear the rest of this episode and all of our interviews, be sure to subscribe to Odd Lots wherever you get your podcasts. Thanks for listening.
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13: From ABC News, I'm Dave Packer. Growing fallout from failed trade talks with Canada. Prime Minister Mark Carney has now imposed tariffs on about $20 billion of American goods, impacting 700 products. Everything from steel to aluminum to cheese after President Trump initially put steep tariffs on Canadian goods. ABC's Elizabeth Schulze.
26: We have seen multiple Canadian provinces ban the import of American liquor, of spirits. And this was really a way for Canadian provinces to say, we just don't agree with what President Trump is doing.
13: And in response to this, the White House now says the U.S. will be banning dairy products, most alcoholic beverages, and motorcycles from Canada. CENTCOM confirms the U.S. attacked five Iranian tankers in response to an attempted missile attack on a U.S. Navy warship. Secretary of State Marco Rubio during an unrelated trip to Colombia.
27: Yeah, the back and forth is pretty straightforward, and that is that Iran continues to try to hit U.S. naval ships. And for every time they do that or try to do that, they're going to lose tankers. And I think you'll see that again today.
13: A Florida family says that they had to rely on themselves to recover the bodies of four relatives killed at sea in a plane crash off the Bahamas early Monday.
28: The U.S. Coast Guard joining the search.
29: Bring them home.
28: Family members racing out in their own boats and sending out a desperate plea.
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28: Hours later, the family releasing a statement saying they had recovered all four family members' bodies themselves, writing, our relatives had to bring them aboard their own vessel.
13: ABC's Gio Benitez. ABC News projects former U.S. Senator John Sununu wins the New Hampshire Republican primary for U.S. Senate and will face Democratic Congressman Chris Pappas in November. Supreme Court Justice Brett Kavanaugh handing Democrats a victory Tuesday, rebuffing an appeals from Missouri officials who wanted to use new congressional districts backed by President Trump in November. 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
13: The Port Authority of New York and New Jersey unveiled a new memorial honoring its employees killed on 9/11.
32: With the dedication of this memorial, our Port Authority colleagues, friends, and family members now have a special place in our home to come and remember those who are no longer with us.
13: 84 Port Authority employees died on September 11th, but Executive Director Catherine Garcia says in the 25 years since, they continue to lose colleagues. For decades now, travelers have been limited on the liquids they can bring past security, but that could be changing.
33: TSA is considering letting pre-check members take water bottles through security. Administrator David Cummins says this is due to the agency's 3D bag screening tech.
34: It does have the ability to detect whether that's water
0: in the bottle or not. And so we are going to be considering how we might introduce the ability to keep your water bottles through a pre-check lane in the coming months.
33: Cummins reiterated,
0: it would just be for the vetted pre-check population, and it would be just water bottles.
33: Claire McMichael, ABC News.
2: The National Park Service says it expects to restore a water supply in the Grand Canyon in weeks, not months, as feared, saying deadly flash flooding did not damage most of a near-complete pipeline. The driveway of a Malibu mansion owned by Nicolas Cage collapsed on Tuesday, opening up a giant hole in front of the house. Dave Packer, ABC News.
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14: I'm Jeff Pogelin. Here's what we're following. Three people dead, four others hurt after three shootings in the Belltown area in less than 24 hours on Sunday. Seattle Times Sports Police have not said whether they believe the shootings are connected. First two happened early Sunday, killing a man and a woman and injuring three other people. Then late Sunday night, a 17-year-old boy was killed and a 21-year-old man seriously wounded near Elliott Avenue and Bell Street. No arrests have been announced. Seattle-based WaFed Bank about to be absorbed into another company in a nearly $4 billion merger. WaFed has more than 200 branches across nine western states, while EverBank brings a national online bank and financial centers in Florida, California, and New York. The deal still needs regulatory approval, and the companies are targeting a first quarter 2027 closing. So for now, nothing changes for WaFed customers. For years, the suggestion was that you spend only 30% of your income on housing. And as Northwest News Radio's Brian Calvert reports, that's virtually impossible these days here in our region.
5: New data from the National Low-Income Housing Coalition looked at renting a modest two-bedroom home. To stay at that 30% rule, you'd have to make about $48.10 an hour in Seattle and Bellevue, just over $39 in Tacoma, and $37.90 in Olympia. For those working at minimum wage, the average state resident would have to spend 78 hours on the clock every week, not every pay period, just to afford a modest one-bedroom rental home. And you'd have to work 93 hours each week to afford a two-bedroom small home. Brian Calvert, Northwest News Radio.
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16: 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Tim had always been active, but severe osteoarthritis in his knee eventually took that away.
17: I was walking three or four times a week, 2.5 miles. I lost the ability to do that walking.
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17: 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Wasn't interested in doing that.
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17: I heard the doctor on the radio, and he said, well, I think I can fix it. And I said, okay, let's go for it.
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17: 1 to 10, the pain level is around a 1 right now.
16: So whether it's a shoulder, hip, elbow, ankle, wrist, or knee, before choosing surgery, see Dr. Mark Wagner first. 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
1: describing is the way he monitors and trades a hot commodity from his house, his own electricity. Aaron is part of a growing number of vibe-coding energy traders, people who produce energy at home using solar panels, store that energy using batteries, and then figure out when to use it and when to sell it back to the grid. Aaron does it all using that air traffic control system, a piece of software on his tablet that shows a series of circles, kind of like those activity rings on an Apple Watch.
3: The idea of this was to show my partner what's going on right now and then what's going to happen in the future. So each ring represents something different.
1: One ring represents the power coming from the solar panels on the roof of his house.
3: If the battery's charging, it will spin a certain way. If the battery's discharging, it will then go the other way.
1: Another ring shows whether his house is importing energy from the power grid or exporting the energy he's generating at home to the grid. It's all color-coded. Red tells him that the price of energy is high, purple, a little less so. Green means it's cheap, like right now.
3: So it's an indication to anyone in the house that let's get the laundry on, charge the car, start heating hot water up, and if you want to, stick the aircon on.
1: Aaron's built a sophisticated system that uses all this information to decide the best times of day to use or conserve his energy. And he says the strategy isn't just about saving money. It's also about supporting the power grid by providing extra energy in times of higher demand. And that can actually make him money.
3: If I had a bigger battery, I'd be able to export a lot more, and there'd be a huge amount more opportunity there.
1: Home energy traders like Aaron operate with the same ethos that commodities traders follow. Buy low, sell high. But Bloomberg senior climate reporter and host of the Zero podcast, Akshat Rathi, says, like a trading floor,
4: you're not going to get those Hollywood scenes of, I want the shares at this price. In the case of electricity trading, you're getting electricity prices for the next 24 hours, hour by hour, or half an hour by half an hour. And most of these people who take the agency of deciding to buy low and sell high are automating those decisions.
1: Aaron only makes about 5 to 10 pounds a month right now, but he's hoping that amount will rise. And Akshat has spoken with traders who've made a few hundred dollars overnight using similar tactics. So how exactly are they pulling it off? And could Aaron one day go from cutting down his bills to actually making real money?
3: That's the dream, isn't it?
1: I'm Sarah Holder, and this is The Big Take from Bloomberg News. Today on the show, is the next hot trade electricity from your own home? We go inside a new class of energy trader that's taking more control over their bills and making money along the way. And how those traders are navigating everything from volatile electricity prices to threats posed by climate change. So Akshat, you've been reporting on this phenomenon where regular old energy consumers are essentially becoming hobbyist energy day traders. They're using new tools to track the price of energy and using that information to time their consumption and in some cases sell energy they're generating at home. Tell me more about how this works.
4: More and more people are getting solar panels and batteries at home. Sometimes they are generating power that is more than what the consumer is consuming at home, or sometimes they're generating power at a time when it's already a grid choke up, that there's too much solar power. And so it's better for that consumer to, rather than send that solar power on the grid, actually store it in the battery that they have at home. The thing that is an unlock here is really the pricing. The fact that you can now look at day ahead prices, hour by hour, sometimes 30 minutes by 30 minutes, and then decide when to buy low, sell high. Essentially to arbitrage what expert traders do on a daily basis, but now do it with your home assets for electricity and make money on the side.
1: So there's two components to this. There's using energy when prices are lower, buying energy when prices are lower, and selling when prices are higher. I mean, it seems like kind of similar to what folks already do in terms of timing their energy consumption to get lower prices, right? Utility companies encourage this. Run your dishwasher late at night or early in the morning, not during peak hours. Turn down your air conditioner when everyone's home from work. Is this essentially the same idea?
4: It is, but it's taking it one step forward, because that off-peak, on-peak pricing that you're talking about has been in the system for some time now. Lots of countries have them. What we're talking about now is dynamic pricing by every hour, by every 30 minutes. And in those, the prices can vary quite a lot. So there can be a 10x difference between the price. Sometimes, especially in places like Spain or California or Australia, prices go negative in the day, which is to say the utility is paying you to use that electricity. And so you can then essentially use that to charge your battery, get paid to charge your battery, and then consume that electricity later for free.
1: What is actually behind this trend? What's changed that's made it possible for this new kind of trader to emerge, for all this new information to be out there, and for homeowners and energy users to be able to act on that information?
4: Three things. One is the price of solar and batteries that have just come down so much that more and more people are able to afford to put them on their rooftops or in their garages. Second is access to these dynamic pricing from the utility. It is still not something that is widely common. In the EU, it's now a regulation. All countries with utilities that have more than 200,000 customers have to have this pricing. But it's not true in the US. Not all US utilities provide this kind of dynamic pricing. And then the third thing is having the technical tools, even if you don't have the technical ability. So some of the day traders we talked about have used ChatGPT to essentially vibe code an automation system that talks to all their electricity assets and takes prices from the grid and manages it for them in the background, which is how they are able to not worry like day traders do and don't have the stress of a day trader.
3: In terms of like my knowledge in coding, I have no knowledge. I don't know any languages.
1: Aaron Wilkes designed his home energy trading system using ChatGPT. He downloaded a free open source software called Home Assistant, which allows the algorithm he's built to tell his devices, like his electric vehicle charger, when to turn on. It's all hooked up to a basic computer server. And because Aaron isn't a coder, he's had to put some trust in the AI agent. And he says sometimes it gets things wrong.
3: We have like a screen set up in our living room, and I've sat there at periods and going, why the hell is the car charging now? I know it's 5 o'clock in the evening. It's expensive. So immediately I pull out, I have a chat with the agent and I go, why is my car charging? And then it will go, oh, I've lost connection with the API. Couldn't turn it off. And then you're like, ugh.
1: Actually, this sounds like a ton of work. This sounds sophisticated. Even vibe coding, you know, maybe I could do it. But is Aaron the norm for this class of trader?
4: No, he's not. Most people who are participating are letting the utility do that work for them. So we spoke to a retired gentleman in Arizona, Greg Robinson, and he basically lets his utility decide when to use his battery for participating in a virtual power plant. And when it participates in a virtual power plant, the utility makes a payment. In the last 7 months that he's had this asset, it's only been used one time. He's only earned about $1,000. But he's happy with it. He's like, at least I am helping the grid. And in the process, I'm also making some money, which is allowing me to get a faster return on this asset that I have at my home.
1: Greg is helping the grid by supplying it with energy in times of increased demand, using the electricity stored in his home battery. This kind of relationship exists because of a weird quirk of the energy market. It's expensive for utility companies to store electricity, which makes it hard to stockpile it for emergencies. So if demand spikes during an extreme weather event or a heat wave, utilities can turn to people like Greg, people with solar panels and batteries, as another power source. Akshat met another energy trader in the UK who's been able to predict the days the grid will be under the biggest strain.
4: His essentially biggest payoff days were the days when there was an extreme heat wave in the UK.
1: Well, I'm wondering what the advent of energy trading like this has meant for people's exposure to and awareness of the risks of climate change and their interest in renewable energy infrastructure. Has tracking energy prices like this given people sort of a new perspective?
4: Of the five people who feature in our story, three of them said that they do care about the fact that their emissions are lower in the process because they are using clean energy. Two of them really didn't mind. All they cared about was either making money or lowering their bills. But all five were pretty convinced that this is something that is good for their wallet as it is good for the environment as well. So it's that double reason that gives people... Every other form of energy, we're just a consumer. We get what we are given by a company at whatever price that the company is able to sell it to us. Whereas with electricity, you are now a prosumer. You can now produce your own energy, and if you produce more than what you consume, you can sell it and make money.
1: Akshat, you mentioned that energy trading is pretty unique. In other markets, consumers are consumers. They're not able to make money off the products that they're getting. Why is electricity and energy such a different kind of market?
4: Because the grid itself has to be a regulated monopoly. You cannot have two competing grids, and that means that asset cannot run in the normal competitive capitalist system that we have. And most grids around the world are very heavily regulated. They're owned by national governments. And those governments are thinking, you know what, we don't want to give people a headache. We just want to provide them one standard price. And, you know, we'll manage the losses and the profits on our side because we just want people to have electricity when they want it and at a reasonable price. But with solar, especially, now that consumers are becoming producers of energy, those grid operators are having to change their mind because suddenly their own asset is not being used as much because people are just consuming their own solar power. And so they're being forced to change by the change of technology. They're being forced to become acceptors of electricity from what was previously a consumer.
1: 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I'm Sarah Holder, and I spoke with Akshat Rathi about the new class of energy traders using at-home batteries to make money. You can hear the rest of the episode on the Big Take, wherever you get your podcasts.
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12: Way before his time, everything that he did, I think even when it came to marketing us as tennis players, tennis is a very expensive sport and you can't make it from Compton, but I think it was his marketing that got us that attention, that garnered those press

0: articles that had reporters coming out, or else we would have a very difficult time getting out of that in order to make it. But because of the way he thought about it, and because of the way the social media wasn't a thing back then, so because of the way he was getting that attention, it was able to push us up to the top. Obviously, our wins counted as well, which helped keep us up there in the early ages, like around the junior stage. But he always was way ahead of his time when it came to marketing and advice and business advice. And early on, he was like, you know what, you're going to manage your own money. Like, literally, my first checks from, whether it was Puma, like, I got these huge checks. He's like, you figure it out. And so we had to figure it out. And I'm literally living at his house in the bedroom next to Venus.
1: How old are you at this?
0: I was 16.
1: Wow.
0: And he's like, you know, most parents, you know, they take your money and they take something, but you know, he's like, you figure it out. And so I remember having to figure that out and having to learn how to manage from a very early age and not get crazy with it. And so he empowered us to do that.
2: You've said that wasn't as much about the money. It was about validation and putting you in a position to be in control in a way that you weren't before. Take us back to that moment. That's a fascinating deal.
0: Puma's an incredibly fascinating deal. My dad negotiated everything. And I have to say, Puma was probably about the money a little bit for me. And it was a lot of money. I remember I was 16 years old. I had an opportunity to be with other companies, but they passed. So there was this deal that Reebok wanted to do with me and Venus combined. And my dad and my team was like, we're not going to do this. We're not going to package Serena with Venus because she's going to be amazing. Thank God that we didn't do that.
2: Yeah.
0: So we went to LA. Arnon Milchan at the time was one of the biggest shareholders in Puma. They were all in Hollywood. Like, he also was like New Regency and owns all these, it was producing all these films. So we're in this Hollywood studio, walking in the hallway, all these famous movies like Pretty Woman and all these posters are on the wall. And we sit in this conference room. And we negotiate, and it's like literally midnight. I'm 16. My dad's negotiating. They're going back and forth. I know what to do in the future.
2: You're literally falling asleep at the table.
0: I pass out. I'm not falling asleep. I pass out at some point.
1: Wow.
0: You know, I eventually wake up and they're still at it, and I'm just so upset. But what a learning experience. I learned so much from that experience. And ever since then, I'm usually behind the scenes. I don't do the negotiating, but I actually am behind the scenes. But no one really knows that it's actually me. Because my agent or whoever, if they get a deal, they come to me and they say, what do you want to do? And I tell them exactly what to do. But they obviously deliver the message. But it's super connected. We have such a great relationship when it comes to negotiating. They really trust my advice and my vision and where to go with it. It all started at such a young age. But I also learned from that to ask for equity, because I didn't at that time, which I probably should have. And then I ran into Arnon a couple of years ago, and he's like, yeah, you should have did equity. I'm like, thanks, Arnon. I was 16. Like, you know, you should have said it. And he's like, no way. I'm like, okay. But it was also a really good opportunity to see how you can amplify a complete brand, and what, you know, I was able to help amplify that brand a lot.
2: Because there was a little bit of risk on both sides.
0: It was.
2: Right?
0: It was. I was the younger sister at the time. No one, you know, understood that you could have siblings that play sport and they can both be great. And at that point, it was always just one or the other. And so Venus was an amazing athlete. And so it was like, you know, they can't possibly be another one. So it was a big chance for Puma, but also I was, you know, doing really amazing things and winning. And I won a Grand Slam less than a year later after signing. So
2: not a lot of risk for them.
0: Not a lot of risk for them, really. But, and I think they saw that it was a lot of potential. And they saw it early on.
1: I remember, I don't know a lot about tennis, you know, but what
0: good, because I don't know a lot about baseball.
1: I know that. I already know that. But we already know this. This is more for the audience. But one of the things, I remember when I was like 25, 26, I always used to remember you, not for your great plays, but for your fashion.
0: Oh, yeah.
1: And I just thought, like, I wanted to see what Serena was wearing that
0: really?
1: Day.
0: Really?
1: Yeah,
0: awesome.
1: With a skirt or a little dress or, and with Pumas. And I just thought that, and then the Anna Wintour connection. What is it about fashion that motivates you? Because you've always been on point.
0: So, you know, my mom used to sew our outfits when we were younger. And I remember some of our earliest tournament outfits my mom used to make. And so she would be cutting patterns. And at the time, they're called these Vogue patterns out. And she would put them together and she would sew our tennis outfits or some other school outfits or whatever. Mm. That's always been a natural attachment to fashion. And eventually I learned how to sew and how to make things from old socks. And then eventually I would use old clothes when I was literally living in Compton and just learned how to do the craft, right? Mm. And that's kind of how it started. And eventually I went to fashion school, right, which is a whole story in its own. I feel like I have a zillion stories.
2: We're here for them, by the way.
0: How much time do we have?
2: As much as you want.
0: It was going to have to be like a two-part session.
2: There you go.
0: And so eventually I went to fashion school. And then one thing I did love when I first came out with Puma is it gave me like a lot of opportunities to design some of the stuff that I was wearing, or at least say like, this is what I want to wear. And I knew that, listen, I don't look like everyone else out here. I don't play like everyone else. And I'm different. It's clear that I'm different. I am a black girl and I'm playing tennis. And so I need to stand out. I don't want to wear the same kind of outfits that everyone else was wearing. And so Puma understood that. And then that kind of started the craze. And obviously Nike came on right after and just amplified it times a zillion, which made it even more cool, like, which made me wear like a jean skirt in New York, which was kind of one of my favorite outfits. Yeah, it was insane. I still can't believe I did that.
2: Yeah.
0: I should have won that year. But anyway.
2: But let's talk about some of those specific fashion choices. The one that I think so many people remember is the catsuit.
0: The catsuit was legendary. Yeah.
2: And so like, take us back to that moment, like that choice, like that feel like when you put that on? Because you have said, I love this quote from you. It says, when there was an edge to how I looked, there was an edge to my game.
0: Mm. Absolutely. So that choice was definitely a Puma designer. And she was like, we want you to do this catsuit. And I was like, whoa, this is crazy. This is so cool. So the US Open came and I put it on. I was like, I'm not doing this. And I took it off. I was like, I can't do this. I can't do this. And so I had a second outfit in case I didn't want to wear the catsuit, which if you look at the Open in that year, I think it was 2002, I actually wore the second outfit in the second round. But I was like, no, I can't do that anymore. I need to own this catsuit. I need to own it. So yeah, it was just a really wild experience. But anyway, I took it off and I was like, I can't do this. And I'm like, I need to focus on my game, not on my outfit as I'm walking out on the court. And I'm asked a few girls in the locker room what they think. And they're like, oh, that's crazy. You can't wear that. You can't wear that. And I'm like, oh, I know. And for whatever reason, right before walk off, I just changed really fast. I threw the catsuit on. I zipped it up and I just walked out. It was like, oh my God. And then it was no looking back after that, really.
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4: I'm Jeff Pogela. Here's what we're following. Seattle's public safety chair pressing Mayor Katie Wilson to explain why former police chief Sean Barnes left the department. Councilmember Bob Kettle says the city charter requires an explanation if a chief is removed. The mayor's office says Barnes resigned. Seattle police asking for help after three separate Belltown area shootings Sunday left three people dead and four wounded. No arrests have been announced and police have not said whether those shootings are connected. 70 former bikini baristas have been preliminarily awarded more than $1.8 million over wage and workplace violations. This tied to the company that owns several coffee shops in the region, most of them under the name Beehive Espresso. And Boeing and its engineers union resuming contract talks with SPIA members saying large guaranteed wage increases are their top priority. I'm Jeff Pogela. 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
6: From Bloomberg World Headquarters in New York, I'm Doug Krisner. Let's update top stories in market action. Higher crude oil prices after Iranian media reported earlier in the day several explosions near Karg Island. This is Iran's strategically important oil export hub. Later in the day, we learned that indeed U.S. forces destroyed five Iranian oil tankers. Central Command said it was in response to two attempts to hit a U.S. naval warship with ballistic missiles. In New York trading, WTI was up 1.7%. We're up another 1.5% at the moment at 94.45. And the Brent contract right now at 99.40. The trade war between the U.S. and Canada is escalating. Tonight, the U.S. moved to ban some imports of Canadian goods, including alcoholic beverages, dairy products, and motorcycles. The U.S. is also seeking to prevent Canadian companies from selling to U.S. government contractors. Now, it was earlier in the day that Canada imposed new tariffs on hundreds of American products, with levies ranging from 15 to 50%. LIV Golf has filed for Chapter 11 bankruptcy protection. This is a dramatic fall for the Saudi-backed league. It had big ambitions to challenge the supremacy of the PGA Tour, and we're learning that Saudi Arabia's public investment fund will provide $49.6 million in debtor-in-possession financing. The league said it remains in advanced discussions with players to take control of the business. Big question for markets is whether Friday's CPI report will make the case for higher interest rates here in the U.S. Very little movement at the moment in Treasury yields. A 10-year now in the Tokyo session at 4.79%. A 2-year at 4.40%. We've got a stronger yen, 153.70, and a higher Nikkei up about a half of 1%, although in Hong Kong, Hang Seng is down a half of 1%. On the Chinese mainland, CSI 300 up nearly 0.2%. Got a rally in Seoul. The Kospi is up 1.5%. Global news 24 hours a day. 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
2: Hey there, you're listening to The Deal with Alex Rodriguez and Jason Kelly on Bloomberg Radio. I'm Jason Kelly, and today you're hearing a section from our conversation with one of the most influential athletes of all time, the GOAT, Serena Williams. It's a given what you were doing on the court, but the impact you were having off the court just becomes magnified, to your point. What does it feel like as that is starting to take root?
0: It definitely feels different as that starts to take place. There were more contracts and more deals coming in and more time. Mm. But that's what it is about, right? Again, I'm thinking, I was told when I was really young that you make your money off the court. Tennis should be your smallest check in our sport at that time. And so I'm thinking, okay, this is what my dad was talking about. Like, how did he know? And so,
2: right.
0: And then it was also leaning into these designs even more after the cat suit. It was even more about leaning into that and how will I want to make my impact. I think that's about the time I started going to fashion school and trying to understand how did I want to make my impact off the court.
2: Yeah.
0: Because it was always about having a plan B, even though I didn't necessarily need it, but it was just something etched in my head.
1: I remember a story with Phil Knight. And I was with Nike ever since I was 17 years old. And we had Ken Griffey Jr. on our team. And at the time, he was like the Michael Jordan. And I was telling Uncle Phil, like, I want my own shoe like Griffey. And at that time, we had Jordan, we had Griffey, and that was the gold standard.
0: Yeah.
1: And I'll never forget, we went to breakfast on a Saturday morning in Beverly Hills. And I said, Phil, when am I going to get my own shoe? And he says, Alex, if you get to a primary market, at the time I was in Seattle, I would redo your deal and I'll rewrite your contract. And I said, well, define a big market. He said, New York, LA, Chicago. I said, okay. The day I got where George Steinbrenner called me and traded me to New York, I got a call from Phil Knight and he said, game on.
0: Wow.
1: And because of his loyalty, no contract, just a handshake.
0: Mm-hmm.
1: I've been with Nike ever since. I've never worn another shoe.
0: Mm-hmm.
1: But when I got to New York, I sensed things were different. The impact, mm-hmm. all the opportunities that came. When did you feel yeah. that things were different and that whatever brand you went with mm-hmm. actually had a ripple effect, not only domestically, but around the world?
0: Mm-hmm. Yeah, I think things got really different. I do remember, actually, now that you mentioned it, I actually forgot about the Seattle mm-hmm. Mariners.
1: Yeah. Yeah, there you go.
2: She's a baseball expert.
0: Yeah,
2: it happened right here. Yeah.
0: But I definitely remember you more in New York and how that mm-hmm. that whole world kind of exploded after mm-hmm. that. But for me, I feel like everything changed after that cat suit. And not mm-hmm. because of the cat suit. I think it was me winning the French Open, Wimbledon, and the US Open in the same year. It's been years and years and years since anyone had done that. And winning those three Grand Slams in a row. And I have to say, at the time, there was so many great tennis players.
1: Mm.
0: There was Lindsay Davenport, there was Martina Hingis, there was Venus Williams, there was Monica Seles. And to dominate at that time with everyone that was so great was just unheard of. And so I think winning that US Open just solidified everything and the outfit. And it was like, well, this kid is amazing. How do I change that? How do I say, okay, tennis is great, but how do I extend that? And how yeah. do I expand that outside of tennis? Just understanding that pop culture and then get invited to different things that I would be like, oh, wow, I'm at the Laureus Awards or I'm here and I'm actually winning these awards. Mm-hmm. And, you know, except for the one in LA, I'm still bitter. But I'm not competitive at all.
2: No, yeah, the winning and losing thing is definitely not.
0: Doesn't play with me at all.
2: You take advantage of that. Like, what's the process by which, I mean, you've been with Jill for a long time, Jill mm-hmm. Smollard. Are the conversations different? Are your ambitions growing? Like, how do you activate that moment where you are blowing up even more?
0: Well, Jill has been amazing. I feel like leaning into having someone, a woman in that position, I think, quite frankly, maybe things would have been different if I had a guy. Like, maybe I would have had an extra deal or two, but it was really about leaning in into having a woman on my team.
2: Interesting.
0: Owning that. We got ours when the time was due, when the time was ready, but it was sometimes where we had to fight a little bit extra. It's really just about really empowering not only yourself, but people around you and mm-hmm. your team as well. Jill works at WME, amazing agent there. I don't even like that word actually, right. but I don't know. I haven't been able to find a different word for
1: She's
0: that.
1: Like your partner.
0: Exactly. Yeah. Like a partner.
1: And how long have you guys been?
0: Oh, since 2000.
1: That's incredible.
0: Yeah. It's been an incredibly long time, but it really was important to be able to expand and really start to think about what other things can you touch? What other things can you do and
2: yeah.
0: how to go about doing that? So then you have to work from a plan. And then I would have a list. Like, I want to be with, at the time I wasn't with Gatorade. And I was like, my lifelong dream was to be with Gatorade because mm-hmm. I remember walking around the corner from my tennis court, not my tennis court, the community court in Compton. We would walk to the convenience store and my dad would buy one Gatorade in a can and we would all have to share it. And it was like, I've always loved that. And I've always loved that story and I've always loved Gatorade. And I would always see the Mike, I want to be like Mike commercials. Yeah, yeah. And I was like, I want that. And so I would always, we would always come together and say, what are some things that you want to do in a corporate, if it was corporate, what corporate companies you want to be with?
2: And does that resonate with you? I mean, because I'm sitting between these two very deliberate business people who have gotten to this from an early, I mean, do you remember identifying brands that you wanted to be with? Cause it sounds like you had a literal list.
1: Yeah, I mean, for me, Gatorade's another one because I believe I won the Gatorade Player of the Year in high school. Mm. And I was like, oh my God, that's so cool. That's the first big award that I won nationally. And of course, I want to be like, my campaign was huge. It still is to this day. But for me, it was Nike. Nike to me was the ultimate North Star because Michael Jordan wore it, right? Mm-hmm. And we all want to be like those. I looked up to Michael and mm-hmm. Magic and Bird.
0: Everyone looked up to Michael. Right? It doesn't matter if you were a girl, a guy, whatever.
1: Who did you look up to? Who inspired you?
0: When it came to branding Michael, yeah. Michael Jordan, I think he really was able to do branding in a different way. And the aplomb that he has walking around is just second to none. Tennis wise, I was actually inspired by Monica Seles. I just liked her. I thought she was really cool. And I liked how she grunted.
1: I do have a question. Was there a call where Jill called you and she said, all right, Serena, we got this company and this is what they're willing to pay you. And you said, what? They're willing to pay me that much? I've had moments like that, yeah, but I'm wondering if you ever had a moment like that.
0: Yes, I've definitely had that. And I'm like, let's start at yes. But let's not seem desperate. Let's wait at least an hour now. Let's wait at least a few days to call them back. But
2: and so sure. Nike, so let's talk about Nike for a second, because mm-hmm. obviously Puma does one thing. But as you've alluded to, Nike does something altogether
0: absolutely
2: different.
0: Absolutely.
2: What was that negotiation? Like, what do you remember about sort of getting into business with them?
0: So I just remember I wanted to be with Nike. I had always wanted to be with Nike from day one. Even before signing with Puma, I was wearing Nike just because I would buy it. And then mm-hmm. I would just, you know, hopefully like sending some messages like, I'm your girl. I'm your girl. Like, you know, hello. So that was always a company that I've wanted to be with. Mm-hmm. I think they have an opportunity to market, especially at the time. It's mm-hmm. just like, you know, if you want to be the best, then you have to wear Nike. That was seared in my mind. I wanted to be the best. And I think the best, they had the best stuff. They had the best marketing. They had an opportunity to put you, as we talked, we were briefly globally. Mm-hmm. And because tennis is not just in the United States. Right. It's Australia. It's England. It's Italy. It's China. It's literally everywhere on the globe. And can think of just a handful of companies that can reach that far. Yeah. And so for me, I wanted to reach that far. And I wanted to be with a company that could amplify that. And I'm not necessarily amplifying them. I wanted them to amplify me.
2: You talked about this moment in tennis that I want to dwell on for a second, because you're right. There are a lot of great players, but you very quickly just overcome all of them. You did something marked and notable for the business of tennis, mm-hmm. for viewership, for attendance, for branding off the court. Was that apparent to you at the time? Or is it only apparent in retrospect?
0: No, it was very apparent.
2: Yeah.
0: Because mm-hmm. you would see matches. If I wasn't at a tournament or Venus wasn't at a tournament, the attendance was just different. And years that I was injured. Oh God. Or, years that stay professional, Serena. Don't say that. Years that I was injured or years that, you know, I didn't play. You could just see the difference of, you know, people that were attending the matches or viewers.
2: The U.S. Open is my favorite tennis tournament. Mm-hmm. It is the most electric setting. Mm-hmm. And then it's like the wattage is turned up when you walk out. That's just, again, that's factual.
0: I have to say you feel that. And I took on a lot of that pressure as the years continued after 10 years. You know, I would feel that pressure of like, okay, is Serena going to be in New York? And you know, it was like not the Serena Open, but it was still like a lot of attention on, you know, myself.
2: Right.
0: And Venus too, but it was a lot of attention on me.
2: Because the numbers are one thing and the numbers are great, but what's the Serena effect on Serena? You know, like that pressure that in the sense of, you know, that if you show up, that's better for tennis. That's better for the owner of the tournament.
0: I don't think that I try to always remain humble. And yeah. I didn't go in the tournament thinking that the U.S. Open is still going on and I'm not playing,
2: sure.
0: sadly. And it's still going to be there with or without me. So I always had that view and I always knew that. But at the same time, I also did know that for this amount of time, however that's going to be, it's going to be super amplified. And it's not easy, but you do walk in with your chest a little farther out and your head a little higher. Because also you are a target, you know, everyone
2: right.
0: at the end of the day isn't really happy that you're on the front page of all these papers.
2: Right.
0: And, you know, they're just like, they want that. And a part of me is like, take it because it's a lot of pressure and it's a lot to hold when you lose losing is way bigger news than winning. Like if yes. I won a match, it's almost last page. And yeah, but if I lose, it's like front center. So you don't want that story. And
2: yeah.
0: so having a lot of that pressure is definitely not fun, but it's also a privilege, you know, and I think I would definitely prefer that pressure than not. If that makes sense.
2: Yeah. Pressure is a privilege. It's right there, right when you walk out of the court, right?
0: Wow. It is New York is your favorite tournament. Wow.
1: But Jace, I want to segue to business because
0: yeah.
1: I was on a call with Serena early on and I was like, wow, I wasn't expecting that. And not because I had a prejudgment.
0: Hey, wait a minute.
1: I'll tell you why. Because the questions you were asking were so thorough. You had done your due diligence. You were asking things about it has to fit with my brand.
0: Mm-hmm.
1: And I knew you would know all the numbers, but I didn't know how authentic you were going to be and how sincerely deeply in the weeds you would be.
0: Yeah. Deep in the weeds, we decided, right? Too much.
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17: From ABC News, I'm Dave Packer. As the war with Iran escalates, the Dow plunging more than 600 points Tuesday. Concerns over the rising price of oil getting the blame, and those oil prices not likely to come down far as long as the tankers are military targets in the Gulf. ABC's Rachel Scott.
18: The U.S. ramping up attacks on Iranian oil tankers, hitting five ships after firing on three tankers over the weekend. The U.S. calls the strikes a response to Iran shooting missiles at American warships. With the war now in its seventh month, President Trump saying this.
19: They've been punished greatly. As you know, we've really taken it to them.
18: But Iran giving no sign of surrender.
17: Federal investigators say they plan to interview the two surviving crew members from Sunday's deadly cargo plane crash in Miami that killed five people on the ground Wednesday. They may face some tough questions. NTSB investigator Chi Hoon Shin Tuesday night.
20: With the cockpit voice recorder, while we have that data, crew accounts and crew interviews will help fill in some of the blanks for us that the crew remembers in terms of actions that they might have done but not verbalized.
17: The Smithsonian says Secretary Lonnie Bunch is stepping down from his position. The Institute, after 7 years of leading the world's largest museum, education, and research complex, after the Smithsonian has faced repeated attacks from the Trump administration over displays and context. Bunch saying, quote, I have fought for as long as I can. Hurricane Lowell weakening, moving away from Hawaii, but high surf advisories remain in place in parts of the islands. ABC's Kenda Whitworth is there.
21: Damage assessments and massive cleanup underway in Hawaii. After Hurricane Lowell slammed the islands with 100-plus mile-an-hour winds, 30-foot waves, and nearly a foot and a half of rain.
17: Republicans will hold their first midterm convention in Dallas starting Wednesday. 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
17: Tens of thousands of Jeeps are being recalled.
4: Chrysler is recalling up to over 328,000 of various versions of its Jeep Grand Cherokees because the rear coil springs could detach from the vehicles while driving, which increases the risk of a crash, says the National Highway Traffic Safety Administration. The recall covers 2021 to 23 models. Stellantis, Chrysler's parent company, says it's not aware of any accidents. Owners will get notified and repairs will be free.
17: ABC's Chuck Sievertson. Education Secretary Linda McMahon says the American education system is failing its students. That's a reaction to Tuesday's test results showing American teens are falling behind the rest of the

0: in its entirety. Stops will include New York, Chicago, D.C., and Detroit. Tickets go on sale this week. Dave Packard, ABC News.
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2: Here's what we're following. Seattle's public safety chair says Mayor Katie Wilson owes the city council an explanation for asking for former police chief Sean Barnes to resign. Councilmember Bob Kettle says the city charter requires reasons for removing a chief, but Wilson's office says Barnes resigned, so that provision doesn't apply. Meanwhile, interim chief Andre Sales says SPD is still gathering messages from the Bite of Seattle response.
3: We actually, on Friday, were working through our own collection of our text messages, team messages, and so forth.
2: He hopes to have that information released by the end of the week. Seattle police asking for the public's help after three shootings in and around Belltown killed three people and wounded four others on Sunday. Seattle Times reports the shootings happened within several blocks of one another, but police have not said whether they're connected. One man died, three others wounded in the first shooting. About an hour later, a woman was shot and killed while sitting in a parked car near 3rd and Blanchard. And then late on Sunday, a 17-year-old boy was killed and a 21-year-old man injured near Elliott and Bell. No arrests have been announced. 70 former bikini baristas have been preliminarily awarded more than $1.85 million over wage violations. A King County judge found Alan Tagle and his company failed to pay minimum wage, took workers' tips, violated sick leave requirements, and restricted workers from taking second jobs. Tagle operated five coffee stands in Seattle, Bothell, Linwood, and Edmonds, most under the Beehive Espresso name. The award includes back pay, penalties, and interest. Additional interest and legal fees remain to be awarded. Seattle Times reports Tagle could not be reached for comment. And Boeing and its engineers union resumed formal contract talks on Tuesday after union members rejected 2 4-year offers. The Society of Professional Engineering Employees in Aerospace, or SPEA, says a post-vote survey found immediate large guaranteed wage increases is the top priority for its membership. Current contracts expire in less than a month. Boeing says it wants to reach a new agreement before then. 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
5: There's more to it than that in life.
6: Kai-Fu Lee, who's played a central role in the tech boom in the U.S. and China for 40 years.
7: In the long run, do you think the Chinese companies will be the ones which are more likely to make a profit?
5: No, I do not. Anthropic and OpenAI have built the iPhone. The Chinese companies are more like Android. The iPhone makes by far the most money, but Android has the larger market share.
6: From Bloomberg Weekend, this is the Michel Hussein Show. I'm Michel Hussein. From the very early days of this podcast on making sense of the world, AI has often been part of the conversation. We have wanted to understand its ever-expanding impact. And so I have talked to pioneers and evangelists like Mustafa Suleiman, as well as realists and critics like Meredith Whitaker and Karen Howe. It's a field dominated by immense American companies, the giants behind ChatGPT, Claude, Gemini, and others. But this week, we really wanted to dig into what's coming out of China, the AI-embedded products, devices, and apps that are already serving a huge population, that are popular in many other countries, and potentially winning a global AI race. These advances are especially notable because the United States has for some years been restricting Chinese access to the most advanced chips, the components that essentially make AI possible. Who can really explain this landscape, we thought? And the person we turn to is himself an AI pioneer. Kai-Fu Lee was born in Taiwan, but at the age of 11, his parents sent him to live in the United States. He learned English at school in Tennessee, and in the 1980s, he was doing his PhD on how computers could recognize speech. From there, he went to work for Apple, then Microsoft, then Google, which poached him with a multi-million dollar pay deal that showed his value to them back in 2005. He was at the forefront of American tech going into China, and Beijing is where he lives today. He's invested in dozens of tech startups, which means there are a number of Chinese billionaires who owe their fortunes to him. And today he has his own AI firm, 01.ai. So Kai-Fu Lee has seen a lot, and as a tech CEO, he remains part of a landscape which will further change our lives. I think he is able to connect the transformative power of technology to our lives in a pretty unique way. He has a new book coming out called AI Native, The Mandate to Transform Your Company. But really, he thinks and talks about our changing world in the broadest sense. Here's how our conversation began. Hello, Dr. Kai-Fu Lee. Can you hear me?
5: Hi, Michelle. Yes.
6: Thank you very much for taking the time. Have we kept you later than usual in your office in Beijing to talk to us?
5: No, no. You know we're 996, right?
6: 996?
5: 9 a.m. to 9 p.m., 6 days a week.
6: Oh, wow. Okay, you still work like that?
5: Actually, I do not, but that's the way people talk about working in China.
6: Okay, I see. Let me set the scene broadly for you about why we wanted to turn to you and to hear your perspective right now. It's because there are so many headlines and news of developments in AI in the US and China. You know both these countries. You have seen, in fact, the entire trajectory of the development of this technology over 40 years. So Let me just start by asking you this. What do you think today is still underappreciated about the power of AI?
5: I think there are two things. One is the speed of improvement and the reduction of costs. Most people do not realize that AI is solving tasks 10 times longer than it was 1 year ago. So if AI solved a 4-minute task a year ago, now it can solve a 40-minute task.
6: Okay, so it's getting better and better at longer, more complex tasks.
5: Right, right. And if you want to look at it with a skeptical view, it is displacing 10 times more human work potentially. So the acceleration of the faster intelligence is going to drive adoption like no technology ever has before. So much more than the steam engine, so much more than the internet, so much more than Moore's Law. The second is a consequence of AI improving that fast means that the fabric of our companies, enterprises, society, governments will need to consider the drastic changes that will bring about. And in my view, the CEO is currently one of the least aware of how important and transformative this AI technology is, because the companies affects everything, right? We all have jobs, and the jobs are going to change. In 5 years, the typical successful company's organizational chart will be quite different from today. The people who occupy the most important places, their qualifications will look quite different than today, because AI workers are becoming better and cheaper, faster, at a pace that people cannot fathom. And in order to make that work effectively in an organization, it cannot be retrofitted into an organization with a hierarchy intended to manage people. AI workers don't need hierarchies. All the information is connected. What they need is people who will know how to design the right problem to solve, organize AI to solve it, and also, very importantly, willing to be accountable if anything goes wrong, because AI can't be accountable.
6: So what are the qualifications then that would put people in these positions? What are you advocating in terms of what people study in order to make the most of this revolution?
5: I suggest they study one thing, which is how to solve hard problems and come up with new problems, work with AI to solve them, and to command armies of AI to massively parallel solve complex problems. But this is not coding. This does not require any engineering background. A humanities student can easily do this. This does require willingness to work on complex problems, ability to fuse multiple sources of information. So these are kind of the hard requirements. They can be learned, even for an older, non-tech background person. That's the good thing.
8: Good to know.
5: What's more important is what kind of a person one is. Mm-hmm. And if that doesn't match, then no chance. And this position has been called by Steve Jobs and Jack Dorsey as the DRI, directly responsible individual. And the soft traits are more important than the hard traits. The soft traits include singular responsibility. That means anything goes wrong, the buck stops here. Second is a willingness to do whatever it takes to accomplish something with the tenacity and ownership of a project. And the third is ability to work with other people and processes.
8: Can I put a real world example to you? Our team right here, we are a small team who work together to produce this podcast. Myself, an executive producer, a handful of other producers, video editors working on different aspects of this. I would hate to think of a future where it's me and essentially a version of an AI team, that I might be the directly responsible individual and everyone else around me is an AI colleague. I hope that's not the future that you're trying to prepare me for.
5: I am not saying the group is one person and all AI. It's as many people as is needed to ensure that the people connection part is worked out. I don't know enough about your business, so I'm using my business as an example. So maybe a unit of 20 people and 100 AI to begin with. Then over time, if the business is flat, then probably fewer people and more AI. If the business is growing, then maybe more people and more AI. So I'm not saying there will be no people left. There are some tasks. You mentioned video editing. So if I want to set up a one-person company that automatically edits videos, I actually know a company like this. It's a one-person company. They make videos for handyman and gardeners in the U.S., and basically the handyman and gardener submit their pictures and videos, and AI chops them up, puts music and background, and then promotes them on TikTok, Instagram, and gets them referrals of deals. And it also promotes their own service to the communities of handymen and gardeners. So this would have been a team of probably 20 people, but now it's one person.
8: I mean, the implications of that are obvious, aren't they? And I don't just mean in this field, in so many other fields. Look at the protests that have just happened in India, where so many young people, their frustrations, I mean, they were partly about the exam process, but there were also more general frustrations at the kind of entry-level jobs they would have had in the past in places like call centers and others aren't there anymore. So there are very serious social implications, unless you're saying there will be enough jobs just in other fields for all of those people.
5: Well, I think there will be jobs in certain new industries. And I think our whole society needs to rethink how much we depend on jobs, because AI will generate a lot of wealth. And I think we can find ways of redistribution so people can work fewer hours and be paid for activities that were not economically important. But I think this is all very hard to communicate to someone who couldn't find a job or lost his or her job. So this has been something I've talked about since my first AI book in 2018, The Job Displacement is Coming. Let's start the training, the preparation. And now I think it's just recently, rapidly risen to a very high levels.
8: More from my conversation with Kai-Fu Lee coming up. I'm Michelle Hussein, and this is Bloomberg.
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0: On a recent edition of the Odd Lots podcast, Joe Weisenthal and Tracy Alloway speak with Stanford professor David Duffy on what's behind the big surge in U.S. government bond yields.
1: Just on a basic level, when you look at yields on something like the 30-year above 5%, when you see a yield at that level, what do you think? What is it telling you?
2: Well, if I'm the Secretary of the Treasury, it's telling me that the United States is spending a heck of a lot on interest expense, and I need to do what I can to get those yields down. The question is, what can the Treasury Secretary do? As an economist, I run the following thought experiment. Suppose, Tracy, I were to convince you there's no inflation risk. Inflation, as indicated in today's markets, is pretty stable going forward. The sovereign is not going to default. You are, let's say, a hedge fund, a macro hedge fund. You have 20 billion of the 10 years. And
1: I wish, but go on.
2: And I'm calling from the Treasury Department, and I'm suggesting that you could take another 10. There's space on your own balance sheet to do that. Now, given the conditions that I described for the safe bonds, why wouldn't you? And the reason is you already have what you chose to have at 5.3%. And in order to get you to buy 10 billion more, you need a higher yield to compensate you. Mm. The foreign central banks, they have had what they need for a long time now. They're not buying more. Foreign investors generally are not keeping up with the size of the bond market. So it's the discretionary investors, the mutual funds, hedge funds, banks, insurance companies, pension funds that are yield sensitive and are being asked to take more of a pretty safe asset, but they're not going to do it unless they get more yield compensation.
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5: I'm Michelle Hussein, and you're listening to highlights of the Michelle Hussein Show podcast on Bloomberg Radio. Today, I'm speaking to tech CEO Kai-Fu Lee. Another thing on my mind that I'd love to get your insight on is what is going on at American tech and particularly AI companies and Chinese ones. And you're uniquely placed to tell us about both those worlds because you've moved within them. You worked for Apple, Microsoft and Google. And for Microsoft and Google, you were at the forefront of their foundations in China. Let's take companies like OpenAI and Anthropic. How much of a challenge do Chinese versions like DeepSeek and Moonshot represent to them?
6: I think they represent a significant challenge, especially if they continue to keep up at the recent levels, because OpenAI and Anthropic always stayed number one or two by most metrics in the AI quality, but their models are closed and not open source. The Chinese models have been largely open source. The models trailing them trail anywhere between 3 and 15 months. Right now, it's probably 6 months behind because everyone's pushing out new models. So what this means is if you were OpenAI or Anthropic, you would have a product you sell for a very high price that is deeply discounted with an open source version that is equivalent to your best model 6 months ago. So it's like, would you pay $50,000 for a Tesla of this year or $15,000 Tesla that's 6 months old? Obviously, the second is a strong value proposition.
5: So in the long run, do you think the Chinese companies will be the ones which are more likely to make a profit?
6: No, I do not. I think the American companies will make more money. So Anthropic and OpenAI have been

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1: And bang, just like that, shit happens.
0: Hurt in a crash? Call the Accident Guys. 877-888-GUYS.
2: Need an accident attorney by your side? All you got to do is call the Accident Guys.
3: The DeepSeek and the Moonshot models like Kimi, for example, which Moonshot recently brought out. In most of the world, in developing countries, these will be AI to people, that China will win that global race, if you like.
4: I think that's a likely outcome. It presumes a few things. One is that Chinese companies continue to trail not too far. It's possible, because of the talent depth in the Silicon Valley companies, that some company comes out with something that takes much longer to match. Let's say 2 years, 3 years, in which case that may not hold. The second really is, who's going to build the apps for the people in these developing countries? So there's not a lot of money to be made in these countries, and the Chinese model companies already don't make much money on what they sell. So who's going to build that nice interface that OpenAI and other companies have done and cater to the languages for all of these developing countries? So we'll have to see how that plays out. Right now, there's not enough carrier for the Chinese products to conquer the consumers of developing countries.
3: How has Chinese advance in AI been possible to this extent, given that the U.S. for several years now, from the time of President Biden, has restricted access to the most powerful semiconductors?
4: I think that set of export control undervalued the Chinese companies and their engineers' tenacity and willingness to do whatever it takes to get things to work, despite a lack of resources. And so DeepSeek probably had 1 to 3% of the GPU power of the top American rivals, and they were able to produce almost comparable results. And that's through the kind of dirty work. If people can imagine the dirty work, right? The dirty work it takes to, fix your car, polish your car, and things like that. So the Chinese people basically view it as a challenge. And they'll work hard on things that are not glorious, not interesting, but gets the job done. So it's maybe 10 times more engineering work to deliver that exceptional result. So I think that was an underestimation. And the other really is that I think the speed at which the Chinese companies learned the technology also went through a very fast accelerating pace. I think for the moment ChatGPT came out, I would argue US was 3 to 4 years ahead of China. And I think today we're talking 6 months.
3: Wow.
4: So the speed at which the gap narrowed in technology and the degree to which hardworking engineering overcame the hardware deficiency, I think those were surprises to the policymakers.
3: So it's an underestimation of human ingenuity and capacity for hard work, I guess. I'm also curious about the fact that the Chinese models tend to be open source and that other companies can take them, develop them, modify them, do their own products, because that does allow your competitors to come in and do a better version of your product. So why have the Chinese companies gone down that open source route rather than make them closed source like OpenAI, Anthropic, who obviously don't want to give away the tech that they've spent money developing?
4: I think it's because they don't think they're more likely to win that. I mean, every company makes a choice that's more likely to have a successful outcome. So the Chinese companies are kind of like a study group. So if the Silicon Valley companies are like a genius who feels destined to win Nobel Prize one day, the Chinese companies are, each one is a very good student, but not so good they feel they're destined for Nobel Prize. So they better figure out some way not to be kept way behind by the genius kids. So they've decided to form a study group. They don't physically really

0: sit down and study together. But because they write papers, they open models, and people move from company to company. So I would say the Chinese companies have moved somewhat in tandem. They're quite aware of each other's innovations. You'll see DeepSeek reference Kimi and vice versa. So while the American companies have stopped publishing, the Chinese companies continue to publish. So the study group is conducted in a fishbowl for the world to see.
1: It's interesting. I'm wondering if there is a cultural basis and something that partly comes from maybe the education systems that leads to these two approaches. And of course, you moved from the Taiwanese school system to the American school system at the age of 11. Because I think your brother told your parents it would be better for you?
0: Yeah, that's right. Exactly right. Because at the time, the American system certainly is the best education system for middle school in the world. And I was lucky to have had the chance to study in the U.S.
1: What was it like coming at the age of 11? Because it wasn't like you were emigrating with your parents. Your mother stayed with you for a bit, but then she went back to Taiwan.
0: Right. I stayed with my brother and sister-in-law, and they were scientists in an U.S. national laboratory. And it was an eye-opening experience. I think that Asian schools tend to train everybody in a good student direction. And then the U.S. schools let people be what they independently want to be or should be. That's probably the primary difference.
1: So if you had stayed in Taiwan and been a product of that system, what do you think your life would have been?
0: I probably would have been a good student and a good employee at some company. I may still be quite successful or not. I don't know. But I think my chances increase as I go to the U.S. because I have the discipline and tenacity that the Asian system, the Chinese system taught me. Mm-hmm. And I have the free thinking and free will and the confidence that the American system taught me.
1: More from my conversation with Kai-Fu Lee coming up. I'm Michelle Hussein, and this is Bloomberg.
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3: I'm Jeff Pogela. Here's what we're following. Seattle's public safety chair pressing Mayor Katie Wilson to explain why former police chief Sean Barnes left the department. Councilmember Bob Kettle says the city charter requires an explanation if a chief is removed. The mayor's office says Barnes resigned. Seattle police asking for help after three separate Belltown area shootings Sunday left three people dead and four wounded. No arrests have been announced, and police have not said whether those shootings are connected. 70 former bikini baristas have been preliminarily awarded more than $1.8 million over wage and workplace violations. This tied to the company that owns several coffee shops in the region, most of them under the name Beehive Espresso. And Boeing and its engineers union resuming contract talks with SPIA members saying large guaranteed wage increases are their top priority. I'm Jeff Pogela. 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
7: From Bloomberg World Headquarters in New York, I'm Doug Krisner. Let's update top stories and market action as well. As we have been reporting, the trade war between the U.S. and Canada is escalating, and a short while ago, the U.S. moved to ban some imports of Canadian dairy and auto products as of September 29th. Earlier in the day, Canada did impose new tariffs on hundreds of products in the U.S., with levies ranging from 15 to 50%. Crude oil prices rallied in New York trading. That was after Iranian media reported several explosions near Karg Island. This is Iran's strategically important oil export hub. Later in the day, we learned that U.S. forces indeed destroyed five Iranian tankers carrying crude oil. In New York trading, WTI was up 1.7%. Right now, we're higher by another 1.6% at $94.55. This rally in in oil sent Treasury yields higher across the curve, more so at the short end. The two-year was up 2 basis points in New York to 4.39%. So that's where the action will begin in the Tokyo session at the top of the hour. Higher yields in turn weighing on U.S. equities. The S&P 500 was down today for a second straight session, dropping about a half of 1%. On an otherwise down day, we had shares in Intel jumping 9%. That was after DigiTimes reported the company is expecting to raise prices. LIV Golf has filed for Chapter 11 bankruptcy protection. This is a dramatic fall for the Saudi-backed league. It had big ambitions to challenge the supremacy of the PGA Tour. Now, Saudi Arabia's private investment fund has agreed to provide $49.6 million in debtor-in-possession financing, and the league said it remains in advanced discussions with players to take control of the business. Big question for markets this week is on the CPI report, which is due Friday morning, and whether or not the number will come in hot enough to justify a Fed rate hike. Global News, 24 hours a day, and whenever you want it with Bloomberg News Now. This is Bloomberg.
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1: 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Today, I'm speaking to tech CEO Kai-Fu Lee. When you wrote this book, AI Superpowers, China, Silicon Valley, and the New World Order, when it came out in 2018, I felt that there was almost something resembling a crisis in your life that you were writing about towards the end of the book. Your mother developed dementia, you yourself had cancer, and it was like a moment where you had to think about some of your choices. You said, going to visit your mother, how had I been raised by such an emotionally generous woman and yet lived my life so focused on myself? I'd love to know more about that period in your life and what it taught you.
0: Yes, I have been a workaholic my whole life. And during the years of 2009, when I started my companies, through the time I got cancer, which is several years after that, my hardest working moments, I've always believed that my work is my everything, that it was by far the highest priority. Family is something I'll give them some time, but always work is higher priority. And I think during my illness, I realized two things. One is that when I felt ill, it was my family that really did whatever it took to with basically unconditional love for me, taking care of me. And despite my spending minimal time with them, so obviously that's something that I feel like I need to rethink my priorities, that life can't just be my job. And the second thing is that I've always wanted to make the biggest difference I can in the world. And I had an encounter with a very wise Buddhist monk who in Taiwan, and he said, it's very dangerous to always want to change the world because you will use that as an excuse to do things that are for your own self-promotion of yourself, your company, because you will explain to yourself that it changes the world. So these two things really woke me up in a number of ways. I think one is that after my cancer went into remission, I was able to rebalance my life, devote more time to my family. I'm still very busy, but I think the priorities are not strictly work. Mm. And when I spend time with my family, I try to make sure it's a meaningful quality time. And then when they really need something, I would make that the highest priority. But the other change really is related to AI, is it made me aware that many people around me were like me, that job is everything. That if you ask someone, tell me about yourself, they pretty much tell you about their job. And in this kind of a belief, it's extremely dangerous as we look at jobs being turned upside down by AI. We really need to reinstill in people that job isn't everything. There's more to it than that in life.
1: Yeah, but it isn't the world that you're helping to explain today, how AI applies to companies in particular, doesn't it actually increase the risk of that, that people know how much AI is changing the workplace and that it can instill a kind of Hunger Games type competition so that you are the one who emerges when others might fall by the wayside?
0: I think in the book, I was quite clear to talk about what kind of employees a CEO needs to develop and train, not just to hire and replace. And also, I make a plea to the CEOs that this should not be a very fast process to turn the company upside down. Number one, because a very fast process will remove the institutional memory, which the AI is not ready to take over. Mm. But secondly, that, you know, we all have a responsibility to train people to become the jobs and the positions that will emerge, and train them early, train them well. If at the end of the training you have a job for them, that's great. If not, they'll be better trained to go to another company. Just like we're seeing big layoffs in companies like Meta. But I don't doubt someone laid off at Meta could get another job at a lesser company. And I gave the example that if the whole world becomes very merciless and want to move very fast with AI and fewer people, then who's going to become consumers who will buy the products? Hmm. We do need a society with suppliers and consumers.
1: Yeah.
0: So social responsibility, pragmatism are all reasons I appeal to them to understand what it takes, but do it with care.
1: I want to ask you about the many companies that you've helped get off the ground and the investments you've made. I think you were once written about as someone who manufactured Chinese billionaires because your venture capital firm, you know, got so many companies off the ground. Have there been times when you've really had to think about the use of AI within a company you've supported? Like, I was wondering about facial recognition. You can see all the positive examples of that, but you can also see the reports such as the one that came out a few years ago about AI being used to detect the emotions of people from the Uyghur minority in Western China.
0: We don't invest in any company that works on surveillance because we look at civilian applications. I think the issue of facial recognition is changing in two ways. I think first, in many of the Chinese applications, actually user consent is required. I was just at the bank yesterday and they wanted to do facial recognition. They said there's a new regulation that requires consent. The second thing is the cameras on the streets. You know, there are similar cameras in London, but actually, interestingly, the Chinese cameras on the streets, while controversial, have led to a dramatic crime reduction and almost near zero murders. And if you ask people, that's the trade-off of cameras capturing you on the street. This video is not disclosed or sold or given to anybody, and it's used for finding a crime. Yes, your video will be recorded, but you will get a higher level of safety, much higher. Would you go for it? Well, in China, they would, and may not hold in other countries.
1: And did you say yes or no when you were asked for your consent in the bank that day?
0: Of course I gave consent. I needed to get my credit card updated.
1: So it was a condition. You couldn't really not consent.
0: I can change banks, I guess.
1: Well, it makes me curious also about AI in your own life. What is your own personal use that might surprise us?
0: So I use AI for everything. I have an AI for the CEO which helps me run the company better. I really get to hear signals that may indicate a crisis coming up, a risk coming up, and stop it before it becomes more serious. And I'm able to catch product problems before they become problems. And I'm able to find and thank and praise the heroes who saved the day. And also, very interestingly, it's become my management coach. My AI coach is with me at every single meeting that I am in, and every single meeting that I said something, did something, of every meeting I was in.
1: I want to close with a thought that you put in your 2018 book, that our shared future depends on AI's ability to think, but coupled with human beings' ability to love. I have to confess that I don't have that much confidence that we can bring those two things together. Do you?
0: Well, I think there's really two meanings of love. In my first book in 2018, I meant the connection people have to each other. And that is the more important thing and the more irreplaceable thing. Earlier, when we talk about job displacement, I actually feel the largest job sector that will increase is sectors of human-to-human touch. That goes from existing jobs, but also new jobs like foster home care, someone to come to your home and cook and make your closet beautiful, or a tourist guy who's very funny and also a comedian. So as AI does the work, people will long for human connections, which might be good for bonding, and AI cannot do it because even if AI could mimic it, people don't want it. But there is a second sense in my new book, AI Native, that I think is absolutely about love. And it's about human love of an idea, a passion. When I started working on AI, people were laughing at me. The field was a joke. Nothing worked. People said anything that worked became a product. So AI is a collection of everything that doesn't work. But we, the AI scientists, we endured that because our love and belief and conviction that AI will change the world. And when Steve Jobs came out with the iPhone, there was no previous data that an AI could predict. That's the interface people want because everything before had been Nokia and BlackBerry. And he came up with something with no data to back because he had this intuition and taste and design and a love for creating new things that change the world. And Coco Chanel had the love of changing the world so that women don't have to wear uncomfortable clothes and that clothing could be both comfortable and beautiful. And Elon Musk had that love and passion, and he had the courage to build, you know, recyclable rockets and build Tesla. And these are things that people would do because they do it for love. They don't do it just because it's a job, it's execution. So this is a good coupling because as AI does the execution, these people who are brilliant have things that they love and devote their lives to. They now have AI to amplify their power. And AI that could execute so well, they need people to come up with things that aren't based on data, that are free, creative, flowing things backed by one thing that I bet my life on it. And that if you're willing to bet your life on it, then AI will work with you. You will get all the credit and the consequences, and AI will get the work done faster. So I think humans' love for each other and humans' love for what they want to create and for what they want to change in this world is a plausible partnership with AI.
1: I will take it from you. Dr. Kai-Fu Lee, thank you so much for your time. We'll let you get on with what is now your evening in Beijing, but I hope we get to meet in person sometime.
0: I hope so too. Thank you.
1: And if there are any notes from the AI agent, you can let me know what they say about me.
0: I'm not going to submit it to my CEO agent, but my my marketing department will get the audio to you.
1: Okay, I'll settle for that. Thank you so much. Thank you for listening to some of the highlights from my podcast. To hear the full conversation, please subscribe to The Michelle Hussein Show wherever you get your podcasts. I'm Michelle Hussein, and this is Bloomberg.
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4: Sherry Preston, the U.S. trade war with Canada graduating from tariffs to outright bans. President Trump now ordering a ban on imports of most Canadian alcohol, motorcycles, and some dairy products. This after Canada's retaliatory tariffs against U.S. products took effect. Here's ABC's Elizabeth Schulze.
6: We have seen multiple Canadian provinces ban the import of American liquor, of spirits. And this was really a way for Canadian provinces to say, we just don't agree with what President Trump is doing.
4: Investigators are looking into more clues in the deadly accident in Miami's airport where an Amazon cargo jet shot off the end of the runway. Chi-Hoon Shin is with the NTSB.
22: No indication in the recorded data that speed brakes or thrust reversers were deployed.
4: That data preliminary, and they still need to talk with the pilots who survived the crash. Five people were killed when the plane hit a van. Oil prices just about back to $100 a barrel for Brent crude after the latest round of back-and-forth attacks between the U.S. and Iran.
23: The escalation coming as gas prices here at home average $4.15 a gallon, up $1.17 since the war began. Goldman Sachs warns if the attacks keep escalating, oil prices could jump another 20%. The fighting also spreading to Saudi Arabia. Iran-backed Houthi rebels attacked Saudi energy facilities, wounding dozens of people.
4: ABC's Karen Hua. Over 32,000 power outages in Hawaii after Hurricane Lowell brushed by. The storm also causing widespread damage to homes and roads. At least one person was killed by a falling tree. Republicans are all set to kick off their first ever midterm convention in Dallas today. Texas Senator Ted Cruz speaking to ABC News.
24: I'm glad we're doing the convention. I hope it helps frame the narrative and what the stakes are in this election. I think we've got really a fundamental fork in the road. Two very different visions.
4: New Hampshire primary voters picking Republican John Sununu to face Democrat Chris Pappas. This is ABC News.
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4: We're getting a new look into the deliberations in the trial of Lindsay Clancy, the Massachusetts mom charged with murdering her 3 children.
27: The jury foreperson telling Channel 10 Boston that one holdout juror expressed reasonable doubt in the prosecution's case, but still refused to agree with the 11 other jurors who wanted to acquit Clancy. The jurors say they did not enter deliberation 11-1, but reached that split over days of intense debate.
4: ABC's Faith Abube. Apple today reportedly ready to officially unveil its first foldable phone.
28: For years, Apple has been rumored to have been working on a foldable version of the iPhone. And at Apple's event, which it's calling Surprise and Shine, we could get our first look at the new device. Leaks stemming from smartphone case manufacturers indicate the first foldable iPhone will open and close horizontally like a small notebook. Competitor Samsung is currently on the 8th generation of its Galaxy Z Fold device. Google and Huawei also have their own takes on that form factor. Mike Dubusky, ABC News.
4: The TSA now says it may turn back a 20-year-old ban on water bottles going through airport security. The agency says it may allow people in the pre-check program to carry water bottles through. And wrapping up just about an hour and a half ago, a marathon match at the U.S. Open. American Ben Shelton beating defending champ Carlos Alcaraz in 5 sets. It was the latest finish ever at the U.S. Open. I'm Sherry Preston, ABC News.
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5: I'm Jeff Pogelin. Here's what we're following. Three people dead, four others hurt after three shootings in the Belltown area in less than 24 hours on Sunday. Seattle Times reports police have not said whether they believe the shootings are connected. First two happened early Sunday, killing a man and a woman and injuring three other people. Then late Sunday night, a 17-year-old boy was killed and a 21-year-old man seriously wounded near Elliott Avenue and Bell Street. No arrests have been announced. Seattle-based WaFed Bank about to be absorbed into another company in a nearly $4 billion merger. WaFed has more than 200 branches across nine western states, while EverBank brings a national online bank and financial centers in Florida, California, and New York. The deal still needs regulatory approval, and the companies are targeting a first quarter 2027 closing. So for now, nothing changes for WaFed customers. For years, the suggestion was that you spend only 30% of your income on housing. And as Northwest News Radio's Brian Calvert reports, that's virtually impossible these days here in our region.
7: New data from the National Low-Income Housing Coalition looked at renting a modest two-bedroom home. To stay at that 30% rule, you'd have to make about $48.10 an hour in Seattle and Bellevue, just over $39 in Tacoma, and $37.90 in Olympia. For those working at minimum wage, the average state resident would have to spend 78 hours on the clock every week, not every pay period, just to afford a modest one-bedroom rental home. And you'd have to work 93 hours each week to afford a two-bedroom small home. Brian Calvert, Northwest News Radio.
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13: Senior defense research analyst at Bloomberg Intelligence and formerly a colonel in the U.S. Army. So, Wayne, thank you so much for coming on All Thoughts.
14: Thanks so much for having me. It's great to be here.
13: Why don't you give us the, quick overview of your military career? Because you come to us not just with, you know, analytical bona fides, but with some actual operational expertise.
14: No, thank you again. So I graduated from West Point in 2002. I went military intelligence, so I had a background in tactical intelligence early on, and then obviously the war kicked off. I transitioned over to signals intelligence, where I spent a lot of time looking at computer network exploitation. It was the next best thing that was out there, right? So signals intelligence, where you're looking at cell phones and other pieces, quickly transitioned into the computer side of the house. I then ended up at the National Security Agency for quite a while with U.S. Cyber Command, and I transitioned over to becoming an Offensive Cyberspace Operations Officer, what's known as a 17 Alpha. where I got to spend the rest of my career working on very hard problems for the U.S. military to gain and maintain access to adversary networks, and then when called upon, deliver those capabilities. My last job in the Army was I was the chief of staff for the Undersecretary of Defense for Research and Engineering, Honorable Heidi Shu, where I got to spend a lot of time on critical technology areas specifically being developed out. So that's really where I got a chance to geek out and look at what some of the next research and development areas are in these weapon systems. And that kind of translated right over into coming over to Bloomberg Intelligence, where I work on the defense industrial base, emerging technologies, weapon systems, and who are the companies and the trends that are out there for global funding as well.
0: That was amazing. That was perfect. And I'm extremely riveted and excited about this conversation. Talk to us a little bit about your remit here and like the main sort of gist of the work that you do at Bloomberg Intelligence.
14: Yeah, absolutely. One of the areas that Bloomberg was really looking forward to moving forward with was going a step further in the aerospace and defense industry area, not just the primes, not just looking specifically at the companies, but looking at the ecosystem as a whole. So not just, okay, we're looking at Lockheed Martin and the PAC-3 interceptors and where some of those margins are, but also then looking at the air defense market as a whole, looking at, as you mentioned earlier, in terms of laser dome versus golden dome, or, you know, when you start looking at those pieces, it's, okay, there's something called integrated air and missile defense. There's an entire program. There is a big difference between an exquisite munition interceptor, like a PAC-3, and there's much difference between that and a high energy laser that's going to shoot a potential drone or a ballistic missile out of the sky. So when you put all those pieces together, what does the air defense market look like? What does hypersonics look like? What does semiconductors as part of a supply chain concern for the defense industrial base? Shipbuilding, you name it. These are some of the areas that we cover down on and be able to focus on everything from budgets, component supply chain, regional components. Really, you look at the U.S. allies, if you will. Adversary considerations that are driving where those markets may be going, and then what's next in the queue. So when you look at air defense, a lot of the stuff up until now, a lot of the directed energy stuff we're going to talk about today is some of those futures piece. Where is it in the R&D line for research and development? And then where is it going and when are we transitioning into procurement?
13: All right. So before we talk about the role of directed energy in, I guess, the military industrial complex and defensive strategy more broadly, let's start really, really simply. And let's just, can you define what this actually is when we talk about directed energy weapons like laser beams or microwave systems? What exactly are we talking about here?
14: Absolutely. Absolutely. You know, a lot of people call it electronic warfare. That's a name that a lot of times ends up being synonymous as well, because you look at electronic attack platforms. You are trying to take specific harnessed energy and you are trying to use it in an offensive way to cause some type of degradation or destruction to something else. And so when you look at a laser is essentially a precision weapon. It concentrates energy into a narrow beam and typically attacks one target at a time. But when you look at high-powered microwaves, those weapons attack electronics. It's a larger beam that can potentially affect multiple systems simultaneously. So the Government Accountability Office notes that high-powered microwave weapons can generate peak powers up to like 100 megawatts. But comparing that number directly to continuous wave laser kilowatt ratings is misleading because of the characteristics that are fundamentally different. What I mean by that is a laser is a sniper rifle and a microwave is the electronic shotgun. Mm. Think about shooting something with bird shots because a laser, you're trying to scale that power and the microwave is trying to scale the effect. So that's why you're looking at drone swarms and what can you potentially do for that?
0: Right. So the microwave, fire the weapon or whatever, maybe we'll get in the, and then suddenly all the drones don't work because their electronics have been fried or something like that. And then a laser is something that could theoretically be pointed at, I don't know, a tank or something like that and then disable it. Like, is it sort of, let's just say we're talking about the lasers, is it what I have in mind only from watching a movie where it's like there is a beam and then it's bad to be on the other side of the beam?
14: It's pretty accurate. You know, when you start looking at how strong those lasers are, you are trying to direct that energy into a single point that is going to burn a hole. It's trying to degrade, right? And not so much on the tank.
0: And it's heat. Sorry.
14: Yeah.
0: just to be clear, it's that heat that's the destructive force there in the lake.
14: Correct. It's the heat and it's the energy that's being pushed through, right? So if you get that hot enough, you actually can burn through that material specifically for that. When you look at it, normally you're looking at the difference between a drone swarm and potentially like a ballistic missile. Because a drone swarm perspective, you're going to want a high-powered microwave. You want something that is a wider range. You want something that's going to be able to hit multiple targets at the same time and cause them to degrade. And it may not, they're not going to blow up, but they might fall out of the sky. Something's not going to work on those. But if you're pointing a laser directly at a single ballistic missile that's coming at you, you want to be able to destroy that thing. You want to be able to knock that out of the sky at that point in time.
13: Where does the energy for these things actually come from? Because when we talk about laser beams, by definition, that's a densely concentrated beam of energy. And I can't imagine that militaries are plugging these things into the grid, although maybe they are, or maybe they're rolling around with like giant battery packs or something like that. But where does the energy actually come from?
14: So the answer is yes to both of your questions, actually. And it kind of goes into some of the history of how lasers came to be and to work those out is you normally call that shore power. A lot of the technology behind lasers and all that requires a huge amount of power that's going to create that specific spot beam that you're actually trying to create. That directed beam of energy, you know, starts in these diodes, but you have to be able to then power those. There is an awful lot of power in the past that was required in order to create that level of beam that you're trying to be able to push out. You want to keep it refined, small enough so that it is directed in the area that you want, so it's not going out and refracting off and hitting other targets, right? But you start looking at that as it's one of the reasons why back in the day, some of these lasers were the size of buildings because you required that much energy to be able to create that beam, to be able to create that pulse. Hmm. And so you're seeing actually the difference really in size, weight, and power. You'll hear that quite a bit when you're dealing in this type of environment is the swap characteristics, right? Size, weight, and power. Because obviously if you're trying to create something that's deployable, you can't just plug it into a grid and say, okay, all right, well, because now you're static.
0: Yeah.
14: And so it's great if you're using something for a base defense, okay, and you have clean enough power and everything else to be able to plug that in to be able to use. But the deployability aspect of where a lot of the militaries are going right now is I need to be able to throw something onto a truck. I need to be able to throw something onto a ship and I need to be able to plug that thing into some type of shore power so that I have the ability to have regenerative electronic capabilities to create those beams and increase what we normally call is the difference between mass versus magazine. Because at that point in time, you want to have additional shots and you want to bring down the cost per shot. And this is one of those areas where you can do that.
13: So is the technological advancement that's brought us to, you know, the current time where we can talk about laser beams as, you know, a potential reality on the field, is that all due to the energy advancement? What has gotten us to this point?
14: Yeah, no, absolutely. I think, so first off, it really started with the physics problem. If you go back even to the 60s, right, when the laser arrived, the military immediately recognized that it had potential in the early work, seemingly, you know, it was a revolutionary idea that you could put energy onto a target and essentially do it at the speed of light. Then you have the Star Wars era where it identifies specifically, where they're trying to produce extremely powerful chemical lasers. And this is where you start looking at the difference between the chemical laser problem back then required a lot of energy. It also required a very large facility because of how big these things were. So if you go back to like the 1990s and the 2000s, US, Israel had something called the tactical high energy laser, the FEL. It demonstrated that a laser could actually destroy rockets and artillery rounds in flight. There was also something from DARPA called Miracle. The mid-infrared advanced chemical laser. I had to write it down because I didn't remember what it actually stood for. But it destroyed live short-range rockets as well. But the chemical laser architecture remained really large and logistically intensive. So the program ended in 2006.
13: I looked this up as soon as you said chemical laser because I went, what the heck is that? It says it gets its light energy directly from a chemical reaction instead of using electricity.
14: Yes.
13: Is that right?
14: Yep.
13: What kind of chemical reaction? Now I'm like imagining soldiers with a big like vat of chemicals Beaker. And like, yeah, mixing them together and then suddenly it goes boom and shoots into the sky.
14: No, not so much like that, but it normally is something in a containerized area. There's Real Science, if you remember that movie with Val Kilmer back in the day, being able to kind of create, there's some oxygen iodine laser you know, type reaction where it's something that you can actually control. It's something that you can put inside of a mechanism and you can control it from there. Yeah. So you don't have to actually, it's not like us in chemistry class, you know, putting stuff into a beaker and then pouring it in. So it is something that's the oxygen iodine laser, has been used in the past. Also, they put this thing onto a Boeing 747 at one point in time called the YAL-1. But the problem there is, once again, you're dealing with now you have a chemical reaction that's taking place on board of a ship. And, oh, they were also, by the way, trying to do this to fly near where you think a ballistic missile launch is going to go so that you can now chase the missile and shoot this thing out of the sky. So you can
0: fire it down from a plane.
14: Absolutely. You know, and well, it's risky.
0: Stay tuned for more of our interview with Wayne Sanders, Senior Defense Research Analyst at Bloomberg Intelligence. We are talking about whether lasers could solve some of our problems of munitions depletion. To hear the full conversation, subscribe to Odd Lots wherever you get your podcasts. I'm Jill Weisenthal.
13: And I'm Tracy Alloway, and this is Odd Lots on Bloomberg Radio. 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
10: And I'm Joe Weisenthal.
8: Today's episode, we are looking at laser beams, microwaves, and other directed energy weapons. We are speaking with Wayne Sanders, Senior Defense Research Analyst at Bloomberg Intelligence.
0: I'm going to ask like a sort of dumb question, but that maybe it could lead us to an interesting question. Like, do we have a gun in existence that looks like something where you hold it, like it resembles outside of normal gun and fires a laser beam in a military capacity?
14: Not in the way that you're thinking. I mean, we have some areas like, you know, there's the Helios platform that's on the USS Preble. So if you want to think of a very large ship gun that has the capability of doing that, you know, the Navy does have that. If you're looking for a handheld rifle, you know, something like a laser or phaser kind of thing that you've seen in science fiction and all that, not so much where you would actually see the directed beam.
0: Yeah.
14: We do have drone guns that can be used for RF and be able to push out to knock drones out of the sky, though.
0: Well, so I figure that laser gun that I'm imagining in my head doesn't exist, but what would be the constraints to its existing? So, okay, we can, at least currently as of 2026, what would be the main bottleneck or thing we would need to solve? I imagine the thing we would need to solve would be building an insanely dense battery or something like that. But what would be the thing we would need to solve to have the laser weapons that we see on screen?
14: Yeah, I would say it's power generation and compression. When you start looking at what you have to be able to do, the reason why it's still existing, really, Stryker vehicles right now have, there are a couple of platforms that are out there specifically for this with a high energy laser on there, but you're talking about 50 kilowatts of power. And so, and that's something that's being generated based off of the generator power that's already put on a Stryker vehicle. That's part of that shore power that's in there. So that, like you're talking about, whether it's batteries or whether or not it is some type of power generation mechanism, is going to be required in order to create the level of beam that's necessary. If you only have a 5 kilowatt laser beam at that point in time, but it requires 15 or 25 kilowatts of energy in that beam to be able to knock a drone down, then at that point in time, it's not going to be effective. So you have to make sure that you are pairing the type of capabilities, the power generation that you can push out versus the threat that you're actually trying to mitigate.
0: You know, Tracy, whenever we talk defense tech in any capacity, there's always this weird thing where it's like we're talking about machines that kill people, right? Mm-hmm. And it's, but I'm reading I'm on the Lockheed Martin looking at their Helios integrated weapon system, and it's going through the specs, and it's like deep magazine, low cost per kill, speed of light delivery. It's like, it's gear, but you know, these are the metrics.
8: Yes. Yeah, it's creepy for sure. So actually, one thing I wanted to ask, Joe just touched on this deep magazine
13: idea. And sometimes when you read about the potential for directed energy weapons, people talk about like, oh, they're a more cost effective tactic against things like cheap drones. So instead of firing off a PAC-3 that costs millions of dollars, you fire off a laser beam that is, you know, renewable. You can keep firing, or you send off microwave beams and keep doing that. But is comparing directed energy weapons to something like ballistic missiles, is that the right comparison? Because I also hear about things like Coyote, or there's something called Vampire, which I would love to learn more about, or Skynex, like systems that can do a similar thing, but are also cheaper than ballistic missiles.
14: Absolutely. So one of the reasons that you look for high power microwaves, high energy laser solutions, this directed energy platform, is because the cost per shot is very low. As long as you have the stream of energy necessary to be able to use it, it's great. The problem is that you're waiting for something that is trying to kill you to get close enough to the target so that you can hit this thing with high powered microwaves or a high energy laser, to be able to knock that out. And oh, by the way, when you have adversary capabilities that are traveling at Mach 5, you're traveling at 4,000 miles an hour, you probably don't want to hope that you can put this laser beam exactly where you want it to be in order to do that. So what you're really looking for is there's layered air defense, right? I referred to it earlier as integrated air and missile defense. And this is where it's really important, because it's super relevant to what we're talking about.

0: It's Vampire, and BAE has a system called APKWS, which is the Advanced Precision Kill Weapon System. Rheinmetall has Skynex and Skyranger. These are cheaper interceptors in guns. So think of these as almost a mid-range solution for those to say, okay, I don't want to use a $4 million. Because you can see the radar systems themselves, if something is launched and coming at you, it'll put together a signature. It will say, this is this type of system. It's being shot at us at this type of speed. It's going to have a boost phase, glide phase, terminal phase on some of these capabilities, right? Depending on what those things are, it's important to be able to say, okay, well, based off of the threat, I want to pair it with a specific type of capability that makes sense. And so if you're being shot at, if a drone swarm is coming at you and it's the Shahed 136 is out of Iran, you don't need to shoot it down with the PAC-3 interceptor. You may be looking for that Vampire APKWS partnership. You may want to use some of these Coyote Block 2s. You want to go and look at some of these systems and say, that's what I want to use. If it's going slow enough or you have enough of them, you may want to then partner that with a high-powered microwave to knock them down. So you don't want to give up any ground at all in terms of creation of these different capabilities. So these end up being additive. And Israel does it better than anyone. When you look at Israel, if you have an intercontinental ballistic missile threat that's coming your way, they're going to use their Arrow 2, Arrow 3 systems, which are exo-atmospheric. They are going to try and shoot this thing down as far away from you as possible, based off of how serious the threat is. If it's something else that's a little bit shorter than that, they have a system called David Sling. And David Sling goes farther than Iron Dome. Iron Dome is that next layer that you use, and you hear about it all the time between Iran and Israel in the 12-day war, as well as during Epic Fury and into the systems now, is they continue to use Iron Dome. And now they're adding in Iron Beam as well. So what it's done is it gives the commander options so that you don't always have to use your exquisite munitions. You don't have to bankrupt yourself to do it.
1: If you have this integrated architecture that goes across all these different weapon systems for the reasons you just laid out, who actually makes or owns, I guess, the kill decision? Like, who decides what deployment of all those different things actually looks like against which targets? And I imagine most of the time you're operating under like highly pressurized time environments, right?
0: Yes, absolutely. And so normally it's known as the Target Execution Authority, the TEA. And that is, the military does a phenomenal job at identifying this well before a conflict when you go forward. And then, so depending on what type of threat that is, it's going to say you have the authorities at your level to accomplish the following things. So if you are an infantry battalion commander, you're a lieutenant colonel, and you have your soldiers out there on the battlefield, you're only going to have a certain amount of authorities. Your rules of engagement are going to stop at a specific level. But then as it goes further and further up, what they call the operational command. So if you're looking at the Iran scenario, a lot of those have been delegated down to U.S. CENTCOM, U.S. Central Command, delegates quite a bit to Fifth Fleet, so that the U.S. Navy can answer those questions. So if you have a laser on board a U.S. Navy vessel as part of the George Washington or the Abraham Lincoln carrier strike group, then they will know at their level what they're allowed to do and what they're not. And that's going to be determined based off of that. So it changes. I don't want to say that it's always going to be the following, but the military knows at that point in time. They also know that they have the right to self-defense. So that is always priority number one, no matter how you're looking at it. But normally there will be a ship captain. There will be a carrier strike group, admiral, that will have that specific authority. And so when he sees it, right? So part of what they end up doing is they put all this stuff into the Aegis system and they can see all of those. There will be a common operational picture. And based off of that, that admiral can make that decision.
2: What makes a weapon system exquisite? I hear this term from time to time in these conversations, and I realize I actually don't know the answer to that.
0: So normally it really just comes down to the sophistication and technology that is included in it. So if you're looking at an interceptor, if it is an exquisite interceptor, it means you have the top of the line seeker technology that is inside the payload, inside the front of that interceptor, because you're trying to shoot a bullet down with a bullet. at that point in time, right? The science that's behind that is phenomenal, because you have to be able to see exactly where that

0: that threat is coming from, and whether or not now you're getting into maneuverable systems as well, right? It's not just always a 100% path. I'm flying directly at you, never going to switch path. So these seekers have to be able to then not only do it, they have to identify, and but then they also have to then do adjust to whatever changes in those paths also come. So that is an exquisite interceptor type of munition. If you have long-range precision munitions that we are firing offensively, same thing kind of applies. It has to do with how fast it goes, whether or not the tail fins maneuver these and cause it to change course as well, because now we're trying to also then avoid enemy air defense systems as well so that we can make sure that we hit the target as well. So the payload that's on it, how fast, how big of an explosion are you trying to achieve? All of those things play into that exquisite munitions perspective.
1: Got it.
0: The other side is the gravity bombs. Gravity bombs are just standard GPS-guided munitions where as long as you can get over the target and you drop that, it's very, very simple maneuvering and all that. It's a lot less because you're not worried so much about the energetics behind it.
1: Yeah.
0: And you're really just letting it hit the target.
2: 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I'm Joe Weisenthal.
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5: I'm Jeff Pogela. Here's what we're following. Seattle's public safety chair pressing Mayor Katie Wilson to explain why former police chief Sean Barnes left the department. Councilmember Bob Kettle says the city charter requires an explanation if a chief is removed. The mayor's office says Barnes resigned. Seattle police asking for help after three separate Belltown area shootings Sunday left three people dead and four wounded. No arrests have been announced, and police have not said whether those shootings are connected. 70 former bikini baristas have been preliminarily awarded more than $1.8 million over wage and workplace violations. This tied to the company that owns several coffee shops in the region, most of them under the name Beehive Espresso. And Boeing and its engineers union resuming contract talks with SPIA members saying large guaranteed wage increases are their top priority. I'm Jeff Pogela. 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
9: From Bloomberg World Headquarters in New York, I'm Doug Krisner. Let's update top stories and market action. We'll get to the crude oil story in a moment. Right now, it looks as though the trade war between the U.S. and Canada is escalating. Earlier this evening, the U.S. moved to ban some imports of Canadian goods. That would include alcoholic beverages, dairy products, and motorcycles. The U.S. is also seeking to bar Canadian companies from selling to U.S. government contractors. Now, that comes after a move by Canada earlier in the day to impose new tariffs on hundreds of American products with levies ranging from 15 to 50%. Yes, crude oil is rallying and New York trading WTI was up about 1.7%. We're up another 1.7% at the moment at just about 94.65. Earlier in the day, Iranian media reported several explosions near Karg Island. This is Iran's strategically important oil export hub. Well, later in the day, we learned U.S. forces destroyed five Iranian tankers carrying crude. Central Command said it was responding to two attempts to hit a U.S. Navy warship with ballistic missiles. Well, that rally in crude sent Treasury yields higher in New York, trading more so at the short end of the curve. The two-year was up about 2 basis points to 4.39%. We're holding at that level now in the Tokyo session. Higher yields, though, weighed on the equity market. We had the S&P 500 down for a second straight session with a loss of a half of 1%. My apologies. LIV Golf has filed for Chapter 11 given bankruptcy protection. This is a dramatic shift for the Saudi-backed league. It had big ambitions to challenge the supremacy of the PGA Tour. Now, the Saudi Arabian Public Investment Fund has agreed to provide $49.6 million in debtor-in-possession financing. Right now in Tokyo, Nikkei is up about 0.2%. In Seoul, the Kospi higher by 0.7%. Although in Sydney, the ASX 200 is down by around 0.1%. Global news, 24 hours a day, and whenever you want it with Bloomberg News Now. I'm Doug Krisner in New York. This is Bloomberg.
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3: On today's show, we are discussing laser beams and microwaves in the military. We are speaking with Wayne Sanders, Senior Defense Research Analyst at Bloomberg Intelligence. Aren't all bombs gravity in the end? I mean, they all have to like fall back to Earth eventually. Okay, anyway. To what extent do military commanders take into account economic costs when they're making these operational decisions? Like, would someone hesitate to press the button on launching a bunch of ballistic missiles because they're thinking about how much it might cost the U.S. government? And I'm thinking back to, I'm sure we've all seen Top Gun, when Maverick crashes the airplane or whatever, and his commander is like chewing him out and saying, that's not your plane, it's not your money, it's the taxpayers' plane and the taxpayers' money. Does that factor into actual operational decisions at all?
0: So I think the best way, you described it perfectly, and I think that that actually shows how great the military system is because if you are a tactical commander and you have, if you're in that situation, all that, you are going to use whatever is necessary to protect your force. Doesn't matter. You have the operational command, and you have those abilities. As you get farther up the food chain, as you become those flag officers, those general officers, right? The admirals and the generals, when you start getting to those operational higher level of command decisions, they're the ones who are tied more into than national. So you have tactical, operational, strategic, and national authorities. And so as you get closer into those strategic and national authorities, that's when those leaders are the ones who start looking at that and saying, I need systems where I'm not spending $4.1 million to shoot down a $30,000 drone. But that is not something that your standard lieutenant or captain or major is dealing with at their level.
20: Right. I would imagine, though, that they're not thinking about, oh, what is this going to cost the taxpayer? But they are still fundamentally having to think about economizing. They have a certain amount of capacity with them at any given moment. And they have to think, when are they going to use their more scarce weapons that they're, probably does cost more, but scarce weapons. So we have this problem. Everyone's talked about it. The war in Iran, this rapid depletion of very expensive stocks. Where would we have to get to with some of the weapon systems you're talking about such that, or where are we on the path such that these technologies could meaningfully change some of the economics so that we could accomplish some of the same goals that we want while on the very abstract level, saving money, but just generally speaking, solve this problem of ours of munitions depletion.
0: Yeah, no, I think we're in the middle of it right now because when you look at how the military is structured and how the Department of War, Department of Defense is right now pushing some of these additional, what they call the multi-year framework agreements for these munitions platforms, they're doing that because they're recognizing right now that it has been, I don't want to call it a failure of economies of force, but, you know, the U.S. military has focused so long on looking at the peer type fight. So this has been a lesson learned for the military to say, hey, look, right now, as you even mentioned, here is my arsenal. This is what I have available to me right now. And I'm getting shot at right now. I'm getting attacked by Fatah 110, ballistic missiles. I'm getting attacked by Shahed 136 drones. And, hey, what I have at my fingertips right now are PAC-3 interceptors from the Patriot system. That's what I have, yeah. And so therefore, that's what I'm going to use. The Navy's looking at it, and they're like, well, I've got SM-3s, I've got SM-6s, and so that's what I am using. And so what you're seeing right now is, hey, we don't want to do that. That's been the demand signal to industry right now is that low-cost containerized munitions, those low-cost interceptors, the high-powered microwave, high-energy laser, the urgency and demand for some of these systems is because exactly what you're saying is, I want at my level, if I was sitting right now and I was still Colonel Sanders, KFC, sitting at, and I'm working with my force. I want to have all of the solutions so that I have more options at my fingertips. I want to have more arrows in my quiver so that I can make the decision between electronic warfare, high powered microwave, high energy laser, guns, cheap interceptors, as well as exquisite missiles. I want to have all of those things at my fingertips. And that's what we're at right now.
3: How easy or difficult is it to actually produce these things at scale? Because a couple of familiar names kept coming up when I was researching this, rare earths, including gallium. And this one is unfamiliar to me. Joe, do you know what ytterbium is?
20: Ytterbium.
3: Ytterbium? Why ytterbium? I think it's ytterbium.
20: No, keep going.
3: All right. Well, both of them, as is tradition, are, mostly produced by China.
20: Oh, yeah.
3: So it seems like if you want to ramp up production of these things, there are still, even if you agree that these are effective weapons and they're going to do a lot for defensive capabilities, scaling up production could still be a challenge.
0: No, it absolutely is. When you look at critical minerals across, there's terbium, like you mentioned, there's dysprosium. Dysprosium is another one that a lot of people use. Military uses a lot of neodymium, boron, iron, magnets. And the fact that I know that off the top of my head just shows how many times we've had to go over this. But yeah, so critical minerals becomes very, very key. And so when you start looking at some of the deals that are being made by the Department of War, right now is a great example of that, right? The deal with MP Materials, gain a piece of ground specifically inside the U.S. for domestic onshoring of these capabilities. But you're absolutely right. There are quite a few of these critical minerals that China has a predominance in the world. They have, sometimes 85, even 90% of the supply chain. So how important it is that we're using the ones that we have correctly. When China last year added 12 critical minerals that they were not going to share with the United States, these are some of the key ones, like you said. And so the nice thing is that a lot of the defense primes have recognized this as a risk for quite a while. And so they've, already been working towards some of these. But the bigger problem now is these are not just critical minerals that are used for defense platforms. These are a lot of dual use capabilities with a lot of civilian and commercial needs as well. And so if you're looking at a brushless motor for a drone, that could be used for a civilian drone, or it could be used for a military Reaper drone or a Global Hawk. And so when you start looking at those, it is a lot of, decisions that have to be made by industry.
20: By the way, I have to let listeners know who've been listening for a while. I found my tungsten cube thanks to Tracy. I had been missing it, and she suggested a drawer that we store stuff in that it might be in, and it was there. So thank you. Turns out you can buy your ytterbium cube.
3: No,
20: it's $40 for a little 10 millimeter cube.
3: Does it look nice?
20: It's just a silvery cube. I'm curious, maybe a big picture, when a sort of new type of weapons regime, sort of maybe a disruptive weapons tech emerges. In your seat as an analyst, how much of this is coming from the primes, and how much of this is coming from defense startups, et cetera? There's some defense startup is like, we don't have an exquisite missile system that we want to keep selling, and therefore we're not going to fall captive to the innovator's dilemma, unlike a defense prime that may not be as motivated to push on a technology that could, render their existing workhorse sales to be less market competitive. What do you see in terms of market dynamics here?
0: No, it is a great point, because you're hitting on something that the DOW has actually identified now and has started to push towards as well. the defense primes right now are scaling. We've already talked about the exquisite munitions, right? And so a lot of the multi-year framework agreements that have come to them has been to increase the stockpiles of things that we already have. So PAC-3 interceptors going from 620 a year to 2,000 per year, right? That is what they're pushing for. That's a 3.3x increase in what they're doing. The THAAD system, the Terminal High Altitude Air Defense System, these are like $12 to $15 million per interceptor. They're trying to increase that 4x. And then you've got the precision strike munition, which is a long range offensive system that we've used in Iran successfully. That's very strategic to a, you know, to like a China fight. That is one that's, they're trying to increase by up to 4x as well. So you start putting those together. That's your exquisite munitions piece. But that middle ground that I was talking about, right, where you're looking for these low cost containerized munitions, you're looking for, okay, I don't have, I'm not ready to just do a high powered microwave, but I don't want to use a $4 million, interceptor. There are contracts that are out right now, specifically five companies, CoAspire, Leidos, Anduril, Zone 5 and Castilian are the five contracting companies right now that the DoD has contracted with and say, I need this middle ground solution. I need tens of thousands of these. Not trying to jump, like I said, from 620 to 2,000 or 96 to 400 for the THAAD system. We're talking about I need thousands, tens of thousands. That's my demand signal. Let's make this happen. And so the market, these disruptors are the ones who are picking up those contracts. So the short term, the primes are winning because they already have the production lines. They are able to put these contracts directly into place and they're pushing for it. But that mid-grade, you know, think about 3 to 5 years, the scalability for the Anduril's and the Castilians of the world to come in and grab that middle market as well is an area that the primes aren't looking to grab into too much. And they're allowing some of these tech disruptors to do it. But you're also seeing a lot of joint ventures as well across the board, not only internally to the U.S., but also our partnerships around the world. Lockheed does a great job, so does RTX, partnering with some Europeans companies as well, Rheinmetall being one of them, so that they can start to increase capacity overseas as well.
5: Can you talk a little bit more about, I guess, AI and safety issues when it comes to this kind of weaponry? Because Joe and I, we've been having a lot of conversations recently about LLMs and some recent safety incidents, including an OpenAI model escaping its sandbox during a test and hacking into Hugging Face, which is like bad enough. But then when you think about AI potentially in a military environment and maybe having access to a bunch of ballistic missiles or now laser beams, that seems kind of terrifying.
0: No, absolutely. And funny enough, when I was at War College, my group did an entire thing about AI and levels of trust because you really are looking at a lot of the stuff that you're originally seeing partnered into the Pentagon right now is things that are going to help us do our staff jobs better. Let's look at how to be able to optimize processes. How do we do a better job of tagging our capabilities so that we can track them better and so on and so forth. What it hasn't entered into very much is really when you look at identifying friend and foe leading to a command decision for a tactical strike. Those are things that are still maintained. Those are human in the loop AI problems.
5: All right, Wayne Sanders, we're going to get kicked out of the studio soon, so we're going to have to leave it there. But thank you so much for coming on All Thoughts.
0: Thank you for having me. It was great.
20: This has been Odd Lots on Bloomberg Radio. I'm Joe Weisenthal.
5: And I'm Tracy Alloway.
20: To hear the rest of this episode and all of our interviews, be sure to subscribe to Odd Lots wherever you get your podcasts. Thanks for listening.
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23: Sherry Preston. The trade war with Canada escalates. The U.S. now banning the import of Canadian alcohol, some dairy products, and motorcycles following back and forth tariff announcements between the U.S. and its former reliable trading partner to the north.
24: The U.S. Distilled Spirits Council says exports to Canada fell 70% over the past year. Beyond the tariffs, as you see this fraying of this really close economic relationship, there is the potential for this to get even worse, and that is where you could really see the pain kind of go across the economy.
23: ABC's Elizabeth Schulze. Diplomatic tensions as well in the Middle East between the UK and Israel. ABC's Karen Waugh.
1: The UK and other allies now banning trade with Israeli settlements, while calling the Israeli government's actions in Gaza a stain on the conscience of the world. Israel called the accusations outrageous and false. It responded by closing the British consulate in Jerusalem.
23: Several European countries have also banned trade with West Bank settlements. The price of oil now topping $100 a barrel again after attacks on oil facilities. Federal investigators say there's no indication in the flight data recorders to indicate brakes or thrusters were deployed before the crash of that Amazon cargo jet in Miami on Sunday. Today, NTSB investigator Chi-Hoon Shin says they will be talking to the pilot and the co-pilot, who were both hospitalized after the crash.
6: With the cockpit voice recorder, while we have that data, crew accounts and crew interviews will help fill in some of the blanks for us that the crew remembers in terms of actions that they might have done, but not verbalized.
23: The Republican midterm convention kicks off today. Texas Senator Ted Cruz worried about the Democrats winning in November.
7: We will see 2 years of just relentless partisan war from the Democrats. Their objective is going to be impeachment circus, impeachment every week, investigations, subpoenas.
23: He says the midterms will be a time of choosing. You're listening to the ABC News.
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25: I'm Jeff Pogelin. Here's what we're following. 3 people dead, 4 others hurt after 3 shootings in the Belltown area in less than 24 hours on Sunday. Seattle Times Sports Police have not said whether they believe the shootings are connected. First 2 happened early Sunday, killing a man and a woman and injuring 3 other people. Then late Sunday night, a 17-year-old boy was killed and a 21-year-old man seriously wounded near Elliott Avenue and Bell Street. No arrests have been announced. Seattle-based WaFed Bank about to be absorbed into another company in a nearly $4 billion merger. WaFed has more than 200 branches across 9 western states, while EverBank brings a national online bank and financial centers in Florida, California, and New York. The deal still needs regulatory approval, and the companies are targeting a first quarter 2027 closing. So for now, nothing changes for WaFed customers. For years, the suggestion was that you spend only 30% of your income on housing. And as Northwest News Radio's Brian Calvert reports, that's virtually impossible these days here in our region.
26: New data from the National Low-Income Housing Coalition looked at renting a modest 2-bedroom home. To stay at that 30% rule, you'd have to make about $48.10 an hour in Seattle and Bellevue, just over $39 in Tacoma, and $37.90 in Olympia. For those working at minimum wage, the average state resident would have to spend 78 hours on the clock every week, not every pay period, just to afford a modest 1-bedroom rental home. And you'd have to work 93 hours each week to afford a 2-bedroom small home. 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
11: This is America in the Morning from Westwood One. Good morning, I'm John Trout. It's Wednesday, September 9th, 2026. Here's what's coming up on America in the Morning.
12: The U.S. hits Iranian oil tankers as Iran fires on U.S. military bases in Jordan. I'm John Stolness in Washington.
13: President Trump suggesting he could ban a Canadian aircraft manufacturer from building in the States. I'm Clayton Neville.
14: The Show Me State's GOP-backed congressional maps turned aside by the U.S. Supreme Court. I'm Jeff McKay in Washington.
15: President Trump says the nation is renewing a solemn promise as 9/11's 25th anniversary approaches. Sagar Meghani at the White House.
16: A judge has sentenced a former forensic analyst for the Colorado Bureau of Investigation to 10 years in prison. I'm Lisa Dwyer.
17: A man pleaded guilty in one of the largest cryptocurrency thefts in U.S. history. Ed Donahue, Washington.
11: All ahead on America in the Morning. It's 7 after. The fighting between the United States and Iran appears to be intensifying, with both sides engaging in military strikes against the other through the day and night on Tuesday. John Stolness has the latest from Washington.
12: The U.S. military says they destroyed 5 Iranian oil tankers in response to 2 Iranian attacks on U.S. warships over the past 2 days. Secretary of State Marco Rubio explains the rationale for the U.S. attacks.
18: The back and forth is pretty straightforward, and that is that Iran continues to try to hit U.S. naval ships. And for every time they do that or try to do that, they're going to lose tankers. And I think you'll see that again today.
12: The U.S. strikes targeted ships near Karg Island and Jask in Iran, and it continues the recent back-and-forth nature of these strikes. Iran responded by launching missiles towards U.S. targets in Jordan. The Jordanian military says they intercepted 18 ballistic missiles towards its territory, with 2 landing in remote places. No casualties are reported. Republican Senator Ted Cruz on CNN says he wouldn't call what's taking place between the U.S. and Iran a war.
19: I think it is a military conflict. There's relatively little active military engagement right now. There are occasional skirmishes. There's some shots back and forth. But it's been several months since we've had sustained military conflict.
12: In a speech yesterday discussing the upcoming 25th anniversary of the 9/11 attacks, President Trump reminded people they are fighting to make sure more damage isn't done to the American homeland.
32: We're right now fighting because we have a certain nation that wanted a nuclear weapon. They were very close to getting it, and now they have no chance at getting it. They will never have a nuclear weapon. Iran will not have a nuclear weapon. And they've been punished greatly.
12: The battle to control the Strait of Hormuz continues. Iran's Revolutionary Guard says it captured a U.S. submarine drone at the entrance to the strait. But the Pentagon said the drone was an older, defective model and was abandoned after malfunctioning a few days ago. The ongoing strikes saw oil prices nearly cross over $100 a barrel yesterday. And Houthi rebels in Yemen announced the launch of a major military operation deep inside Saudi Arabia's territory, using drones and missiles to strike an airbase and oil company assets there. John Stolness, Washington.
11: The trade war escalated Tuesday night between America and Canada after President Trump ordered an immediate ban on dairy products, motorcycles, and alcoholic beverages that are Canadian-made. Correspondent Clayton Neville reports that Trump's move followed Canada's retaliatory tariffs that took effect Tuesday morning, and the president is also floating the idea of banning Bombardier from selling its aircraft in the United States unless the Montreal-based manufacturer begins building them stateside.
0: The mention by President Trump of a potential ban on Bombardier came hours before Canada imposed $27 billion in retaliatory tariffs on U.S. goods. That followed the Trump administration's 50% tariffs on about $27 billion of Canadian exports. That included steel, paper, aluminum appliances, and other ag products. Essentially, Canada matched the U.S. measure dollar for dollar, with tariffs ranging from 15 to 50% on hundreds of U.S. goods. That took hold yesterday.
32: They charge tremendous tariffs to our farmers. They take advantage of our farmers. They take advantage of our tourists. They take advantage of airlines.
0: President Trump also pointed to banks.
32: Canada has all of its major banks here, and we're their biggest source of income, far bigger than they are in Canada. They basically don't allow banks of America to be in Canada. That's sort of emblematic of the way they treat us. Think of it.
0: On Truth Social this week, the president posted, quote, "No more selling Bombardier in the United States." He said their products aren't good enough. He encouraged consumers to buy American. Negotiations between the United States and Canada seemingly ended last month when Canadian Prime Minister Mark Carney said that America's terms were uneconomic and unfair.
1: So with a resilient economy and the strongest fiscal position in the G7, we have everything we need to pivot and prosper.
0: Carney said this week in a video message to Canadians,
1: that pivot will come at a cost. There's always a cost to action, but it doesn't come close to the cost of standing still. This is about who we are as Canadians. It's about our livelihoods and the country we leave to our kids.
0: Regarding the Bombardier comments by President Trump, some legal experts say the president does not have the authority to ban foreign aircraft sales. The company said in a statement that it maintains a significant U.S. manufacturing presence and works with about 2,800 suppliers in the United States. Meanwhile, Republican Senator Jerry Moran voiced support for the aircraft builder, saying that it supports employees in his state. I'm Clayton Neville.
11: 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When we return on America in the Morning, no to redistricting in this state after these messages.
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0: This is America in the Morning from Westwood One. Coming up this half hour,
1: the U.S. has hit multiple Iranian tankers in response to more attempted missile attacks. Sagar Meghani at the White House.
2: New York City comes clean about the airborne poison at the World Trade Center after 9/11. I'm Richard Johnson.
3: Republicans converge on Texas ahead of the midterms, and President Trump will join them.
4: Damaging winds and heavy rains from Hurricane Lowell are pelting Hawaii's western islands. I'm Julie Walker.
5: The FCC cracks down on robocallers. I'm the new old tech guy, Chuck Palm.
6: This week, science fiction fans are celebrating boldly going where no one has gone before. I'm Kevin Carr.
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0: It's 5 till. America in the Morning continues. Will 2027 be Jimmy Kimmel's swan song? A report in the New York Post says that the host of Jimmy Kimmel Live on ABC will end his show next year after a 25-year run. However, ABC is pushing back on that. The network swiftly responded with an ABC Entertainment spokesperson telling USA Today, quote, "This information is inaccurate. Any reports about the future of the show at this point are purely speculative." Kimmel, who has had numerous spats with President Trump, is slated to return from his summer vacation for the fall late-night TV season. Well, if you remember the days when you could drop off and pick up your loved ones at the airport gate, you may get to experience that again. Correspondent Ed Donahue reports on something new for people dropping off someone at the airport.
1: Some airport gates will be open again to people who don't have plane tickets. The program is called Gateside by TSA PreCheck, and it revives a tradition that went away after 9/11. 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It gives people some extra time to see a friend or loved one before their flight takes off. It's free, but people must apply online 1 to 3 days before their planned visit and receive approval. The program is available for now at 13 airports, including Los Angeles International, Dallas-Fort Worth International, Harry Reid International in Las Vegas, and Salt Lake City International Airport. Ed Donahue, Washington.
0: It was 60 years ago today that they boldly went where no television show went before. Entertainment reporter Kevin Carr looks back at the history of Star Trek.
2: 60 years ago this week, television took its first step towards the final frontier. Star Trek premiered on September 8, 1966, breaking new ground in the genre and elevating science fiction beyond pulpy children's shows. It featured an interracial cast with a Japanese helmsman, a black communications officer, and in season two, a Russian navigator.
3: I know this saying. It was invented in Russia.
2: Even before it premiered, creator Gene Roddenberry cast a woman as the first officer in the original pilot.
4: What are we running here? A cadet ship number one? Are we ready or not?
5: All decks are ready, sir.
2: Later, the original pilot was edited into the two-part episode, The Menagerie.
6: I received a transmission from the starbase. A message from the former commander of the Enterprise, Fleet Captain Pike.
2: After cancellation, the show turned to animation as a Saturday morning cartoon in 1973.
7: Where are we, sir?
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2: And 6 years later, it debuted on the big screen with Star Trek, the motion picture.
9: Well, for a man who swore he'd never return to Starfleet.
10: 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They drafted me.
2: 12 more films would follow with 3 Enterprise crews. 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
2: I'm Kevin Carr.
0: America in the Morning for Wednesday, September 9th, 2026 is produced by Jeff McKay. I'm John Trout. This is Westwood One.
14: Mark is 76, and shoulder pain was getting in the way of him playing baseball. 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
18: From ABC News, I'm Sherry Preston.
5: Later today, the NTSB will interview the pilot and co-pilot of that Amazon cargo jet that overshot the runway at Miami's airport, slamming into cars and killing five people. Investigators revealing on Tuesday there is no indication the crew ever deployed a key braking system on the plane when they were landing. Here's ABC's Lana Moise.
7: One pilot jumped from the plane after the crash. A witness says a pilot came up to him asking to borrow his phone to call his wife.
11: He was like shaking. They kept talking and he mentioned something like, oh, my career's over.
7: First responders pulled the second pilot out of the windshield. Others searched for survivors.
12: Let's go. He's alive.
7: Finding a person trapped in a mangled vehicle.
5: Both the pilot and co-pilot were hospitalized but survived. Oil is now trading globally at more than $100 a barrel amid renewed fighting in the Middle East.
18: Goldman Sachs warns if the attacks keep escalating, oil prices could jump another 20%. The fighting also spreading to Saudi Arabia. Iran-backed Houthi rebels attacked Saudi energy facilities, wounding dozens of people.
5: ABC's Karen Hua. OpenAI says its artificial intelligence agents this week solved one of the most complex math problems in the world, one that's never been solved by humans. ABC's Elizabeth Schulze reports that, however, comes as new concerns pop up.
19: When it comes to security, more warnings are coming from inside the industry. OpenAI's chief scientist just this week wrote, "No one is prepared for how fast AI is advancing," warning AI agents could learn to evade human oversight. And a top researcher at Anthropic quit yesterday, warning by next year things could be out of control already.
5: Union officials representing New York City firefighters will speak out today about the 170,000 newly released documents showing officials knew the year was more dangerous than they said it was following 9/11. You're listening to ABC News.
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2: Here's what we're following. Seattle's public safety chair says Mayor Katie Wilson owes the city council an explanation for asking for former police chief Sean Barnes to resign. Councilmember Bob Kettle says the city charter requires reasons for removing a chief, but Wilson's office says Barnes resigned, so that provision doesn't apply. Meanwhile, interim chief Andre Sales says SPD is still gathering messages from the Bite of Seattle response.
20: We actually, on Friday, were working through our own collection of our text messages, team messages, and so forth.
2: He hopes to have that information released by the end of the week. Seattle police asking for the public's help after three shootings in and around Belltown killed three people and wounded four others on Sunday. Seattle Times reports the shootings happened within several blocks of one another, but police have not said whether they're connected. One man died, three others wounded in the first shooting. About an hour later, a woman was shot and killed while sitting in a parked car near 3rd and Blanchard. And then late on Sunday, a 17-year-old boy was killed and a 21-year-old man injured near Elliott and Bell. No arrests have been announced. 70 former bikini baristas have been preliminarily awarded more than $1.85 million over wage violations. A King County judge found Alan Tagle and his company failed to pay minimum wage, took workers' tips, violated sick leave requirements, and restricted workers from taking second jobs. Tagle operated five coffee stands in Seattle, Bothell, Linwood, and Edmonds, most under the Beehive Espresso name. The award includes back pay, penalties, and interest. Additional interest and legal fees remain to be awarded. Seattle Times reports Tagle could not be reached for comment. And Boeing and its engineers union resumed formal contract talks on Tuesday after union members rejected 2 4-year offers. The Society of Professional Engineering Employees in Aerospace, or SPEA, says a post-vote survey found immediate large guaranteed wage increases is the top priority for its membership. Current contracts expire in less than a month. Boeing says it wants to reach a new agreement before then. 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
0: This is America in the Morning from Westwood One. Good morning, I'm John Trout. It's Wednesday, September 9th, 2026. Here's what's coming up on America in the Morning.
24: The U.S. hits Iranian oil tankers as Iran fires on U.S. military bases in Jordan. I'm John Stolness in Washington.
25: President Trump suggesting he could ban a Canadian aircraft manufacturer from building in the States. I'm Clayton Neville.
26: The Show Me State's GOP-backed congressional maps turned aside by the U.S. Supreme Court. I'm Jeff McKay in Washington.
27: President Trump says the nation is renewing a solemn promise as 9/11's 25th anniversary approaches. Sagar Meghani at the White House.
28: A judge has sentenced a former forensic analyst for the Colorado Bureau of Investigation to 10 years in prison. I'm Lisa Dwyer.
29: A man pleaded guilty in one of the largest cryptocurrency thefts in U.S. history. Ed Donahue, Washington.
0: All ahead on America in the Morning. It's 7 after. The fighting between the United States and Iran appears to be intensifying, with both sides engaging in military strikes against the other through the day and night on Tuesday. John Stolness has the latest from Washington.
24: The U.S. military says they destroyed 5 Iranian oil tankers in response to 2 Iranian attacks on U.S. warships over the past 2 days. Secretary of State Marco Rubio explains the rationale for the U.S. attacks.
30: The back and forth is pretty straightforward, and that is that Iran continues to try to hit U.S. naval ships. And for every time they do that or try to do that, they're going to lose tankers. And I think you'll see that again today.
24: The U.S. strikes targeted ships near Karg Island and Jask in Iran, and it continues the recent back-and-forth nature of these strikes. Iran responded by launching missiles towards U.S. targets in Jordan. The Jordanian military says they intercepted 18 ballistic missiles towards its territory, with 2 landing in remote places. No casualties are reported. Republican Senator Ted Cruz on CNN says he wouldn't call what's taking place between the U.S. and Iran a war.
31: I think it is a military conflict. There's relatively little active military engagement right now. There are occasional skirmishes. There's some shots back and forth. But it's been several months since we've had sustained military conflict.
24: In a speech yesterday discussing the upcoming 25th anniversary of the 9/11 attacks, President Trump reminded people they are fighting to make sure more damage isn't done to the American homeland.
32: We're right now fighting because we have a certain nation that wanted a nuclear weapon. They were very close to getting it, and now they have no chance at getting it. They will never have a nuclear weapon. Iran will not have a nuclear weapon. And they've been punished greatly.
24: The battle to control the Strait of Hormuz continues. Iran's Revolutionary Guard says it captured a U.S. submarine drone at the entrance to the strait. But the Pentagon said the drone was an older, defective model and was abandoned after malfunctioning a few days ago. The ongoing strike saw oil prices nearly cross over $100 a barrel yesterday. And Houthi rebels in Yemen announced the launch of a major military operation deep inside Saudi Arabia's territory, using drones and missiles to strike an airbase and oil company assets there. John Stolness, Washington.
0: The trade war escalated Tuesday night between America and Canada after President Trump ordered an immediate ban on dairy products, motorcycles, and alcoholic beverages that are Canadian-made. Correspondent Clayton Neville reports that Trump's move followed Canada's retaliatory tariffs that took effect Tuesday morning, and the president is also floating the idea of banning Bombardier from selling its aircraft in the United States unless the Montreal-based manufacturer begins building them stateside.
3: The mention by President Trump of a potential ban on Bombardier came hours before Canada imposed $27 billion in retaliatory tariffs on U.S. goods. That followed the Trump administration's 50% tariffs on about $27 billion of Canadian exports. That included steel, paper, aluminum appliances, and other ag products. Essentially, Canada matched the U.S. measure dollar for dollar, with tariffs ranging from 15 to 50% on hundreds of U.S. goods. That took hold yesterday.
4: They charge tremendous tariffs to our farmers. They take advantage of our farmers. They take advantage of our tourists. They take advantage of airlines.
3: President Trump also pointed to banks.
4: Canada has all of its major banks here, and we're their biggest source of income, far bigger than they are in Canada. They basically don't allow banks of America to be in Canada. That's sort of emblematic of the way they treat us. Think of it.
3: On Truth Social this week, the president posted, quote, "No more selling Bombardier in the United States." He said their products aren't good enough. He encouraged consumers to buy American. Negotiations between the United States and Canada seemingly ended last month when Canadian Prime Minister Mark Carney said that America's terms were uneconomic and unfair.
6: So with a resilient economy and the strongest fiscal position in the G7, we have everything we need to pivot and prosper.
3: Carney said this week in a video message to Canadians.
6: That pivot will come at a cost. There's always a cost to action, but it doesn't come close to the cost of standing still. This is about who we are as Canadians. It's about our livelihoods and the country we leave to our kids.
3: Regarding the Bombardier comments by President Trump, some legal experts say the president does not have the authority to ban foreign aircraft sales. The company said in a statement that it maintains a significant U.S. manufacturing presence and works with about 2,800 suppliers in the United States. Meanwhile, Republican Senator Jerry Moran voiced support for the aircraft builder, saying that it supports employees in his state. I'm Clayton Neville.
0: 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When we return on America in the Morning, no to redistricting in this state after these messages.
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0: America in the Morning continues. It's 26 after. A person in Colorado who was supposed to help law enforcement prosecute people for crimes will now be heading to prison. Lisa Dwyer reports that an ex-Colorado crime analyst manipulated DNA on a number of cases, including a murder conviction that was forced to be overturned.
1: A judge has sentenced a former forensic analyst for the Colorado Bureau of Investigation to 10 years in prison after prosecutors say she manipulated and omitted data to speed up her work. Yvonne Missy Woods pleaded guilty to perjury, attempting to influence a public servant, forgery, and committing a cybercrime. She was facing between 8 and 16 years in prison during her sentencing hearing in state court. Problems with her work were found in cases involving homicide, sexual assault, robbery, and other crimes. Prosecutors were forced to review hundreds of cases, and at least one murder conviction was overturned. I'm Lisa Dwyer.
0: He never got past elementary school, but he was able to orchestrate a massive robbery of well over $100 million. Correspondent Ed Donahue reports on a guilty plea in a big crypto theft case.
2: A man pleaded guilty in one of the largest cryptocurrency thefts in U.S. history. Malone Lam, an eighth grade dropout from Singapore, faces a maximum 20 years in prison. He pleaded guilty in Washington to teaming up with friends to steal nearly $250 million in Bitcoin and then going on a wild spending spree. Prosecutors say Lam and the others used social engineering techniques to dupe a man out of Bitcoin worth over $245 million. The man turned over his Google Drive and gave them security codes. The stolen crypto was turned into cash. Lamb used it to buy a fleet of sports cars, rent mansions in Miami, and spend millions at nightclubs, including more than $500,000 in just one night at a club in Los Angeles. No sentencing date has been set. Ed Donahue, Washington.
0: America in the Morning for Wednesday, September 9th, 2026 is produced by Jeff McKay. I'm John Trout. This is Westwood One.
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8: ABC News, I'm Sherry Preston. A lot of questions in store soon for the pilots in the cockpit of that Amazon cargo jet that shot past the end of the runway in Miami, hitting a van and killing five people. NTSB Chair Jennifer Homendy.
9: We'll have to interview the crew. We'll have to interview others. We're going to want to talk to crew members of flights that may have landed prior to this flight.
8: The crew of that Amazon jet expected to be interviewed today. Later, we're expecting to hear the audio from the cockpit voice recorder. A major question, why a key braking system was not deployed during landing. Fighting in the Middle East, pushing oil prices back up again. Brent crude this morning trading above $100 a barrel for the first time since late July. President Trump ordering a ban on imports of some dairy Canadian products and most of the alcohol made in Canada. The move, the latest in the trade war that has seen both sides hike tariffs since the breakdown of talks. This is ABC News.
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0: It's 5 till. America in the Morning continues. Will 2027 be Jimmy Kimmel's swan song? A report in the New York Post says that the host of Jimmy Kimmel Live on ABC will end his show next year after a 25-year run. However, ABC is pushing back on that. The network swiftly responded with an ABC Entertainment spokesperson telling USA Today, quote, "This information is inaccurate. Any reports about the future of the show at this point are purely speculative." Kimmel, who has had numerous spats with President Trump, is slated to return from his summer vacation for the fall late night TV season. Well, if you remember the days when you could drop off and pick up your loved ones at the airport gate, you may get to experience that again. Correspondent Ed Donahue reports on something new for people dropping off someone at the airport.
1: Some airport gates will be open again to people who don't have plane tickets. The program is called Gateside by TSA PreCheck, and it revives a tradition that went away after 9/11. Eligible TSA PreCheck members without plane tickets can pass through security and enter the gates. It gives people some extra time to see a friend or loved one before their flight takes off. It's free, but people must apply online 1 to 3 days before their planned visit and receive approval. The program is available for now at 13 airports, including Los Angeles International, Dallas-Fort Worth International, Harry Reid International in Las Vegas, and Salt Lake City International Airport. Ed Donahue, Washington.
0: It was 60 years ago today that they boldly went where no television show went before. Entertainment reporter Kevin Carr looks back at the history of Star Trek.
2: 60 years ago this week, television took its first step towards the final frontier. Star Trek premiered on September 8, 1966, breaking new ground in the genre and elevating science fiction beyond pulpy children's shows. It featured an interracial cast with a Japanese helmsman, a black communications officer, and in season two, a Russian navigator.
3: I know this saying. It was invented in Russia.
2: Even before it premiered, creator Gene Roddenberry cast a woman as the first officer in the original pilot.
4: What are we running here? A cadet ship number one? Are we ready or not?
2: Later, the original pilot was edited into the two-part episode, The Menagerie.
5: I received a transmission from the starbase. A message from the former commander of the Enterprise, Fleet Captain Pike.
2: After cancellation, the show turned to animation as a Saturday morning cartoon in 1973.
6: Where are we, sir?
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2: And 6 years later, it debuted on the big screen with Star Trek The Motion Picture.
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9: 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They drafted me.
2: 12 more films would follow with 3 Enterprise crews. 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
0: America in the Morning for Wednesday, September 9th, 2026 is produced by Jeff McKay. I'm John Trout. This is Westwood One.
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17: Sherry Preston. More
6: More details are emerging about the Amazon cargo plane crash in Miami that left five people dead. The NTSB will be interviewing both the pilots today, says ABC's Victor Okendo.
10: One pilot escaped the burning wreckage. First responders then pulling the second pilot out of the cockpit windshield.
11: He mentioned something like, oh, my career's over.
10: Abraham Altamar telling ABC News he was there and lent his phone to one of the pilots so he could call his wife.
11: He was saying like, hey, yes, I'm good. Tell my mom that, yes, I was in the accident, but I'm already out of the plane. I'm all right.
10: The Boeing 767 crashed around 2 p.m. Sunday.
6: The plane making a fast, unstable landing as the pilots, it appears, struggled to get the landing gear down on time. As the Middle East war goes on, oil trading is above $100 a barrel again this morning for the first time since July. And as the trade war goes on, the U.S. is now not just taxing, but banning certain products made in Canada. Here's ABC Chief White House Correspondent Mary Bruce.
17: The average price of a gallon of gas now $4.21. That's up $1.27 since the start of this conflict. And all of this comes as the president continues to escalate his trade war with Canada, overnight announcing the U.S. is banning certain Canadian goods, including some alcohol, dairy products, and motorcycles, and subjecting more goods to his 50% tariffs, including some mattresses, furniture, and types of aluminum.
6: Hurricane Lowell done with Hawaii, leaving a lot of cleanup behind. ABC's Kenna Whitworth on Kauai.
18: We saw cars bobbing in the storm surge as we hunkered down in our hotel. The sand pushed ashore by that surge, filling the hotel hallways, trapping vehicles in their tracks.
6: The streets that were flooded yesterday are now caked in mud. Transportation Security Administration considering letting those of you in TSA PreCheck bring water bottles through security once again as new technology is developed. You're listening to ABC News.
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6: Reaction coming in to the release of documents related to air quality at Ground Zero after 9/11.
21: This morning, we expect to hear from fire unions. This will be the first bit of reaction that we'll be hearing after that 170,000-page air quality report was released under the direction of the Mamdani administration. More FDNY members have died from 9/11-related illnesses than those who died on the day of the attacks. Over 12,000 FDNY members have been diagnosed with at least one illness related to time spent at Ground Zero.
6: ABC's Phil Tate in New York. A preview of the first ever GOP midterm convention kicking off today in Dallas. ABC Deputy Political Director Ben Siegel says some Republicans running in November, however, want nothing to do with it.
22: People like Susan Collins, the senator from Maine this year, in a state that Kamala Harris carried, she is not going to be there. There are definitely some people who will benefit from some distance from the president in this environment. Of course, the challenge is the president is putting himself front and center in the party discussion. He is making the midterms in many ways a referendum on himself, so that really is creating a difficult balancing act for some of these candidates who usually want distance from the president in the midterms, and some of them are just choosing not to show up.
6: Among those who will be speaking, HHS Secretary Robert Kennedy and Attorney General Todd Blanche. NFL regular season kicks off tonight with Super Bowl rematch. New England Patriots take on the Seattle Seahawks, who crushed the Pats at the big game earlier this year. Sherry Preston, ABC News.
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23: More questions over the forced resignation of the former SPD chief, and Washington's minimum wage falls far short of what it takes to afford a typical two-bedroom rental. It is now 5:04.
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23: And let's say good morning to Libby Kaye.
1: Good Wednesday morning. All right, so an accident-free start. I'll start there, but we got some dense fog and already some building volume. North Sounders, that's where the fog is. Same spots we had yesterday. Highway 2 from I-5 there in Everett, heading east down in toward Monroe. SR-9 through Snohomish up through Lake Stevens. May see some pockets, too, and I see it on State Route 522 between the Snohomish River Bridge and downtown Monroe. So let's talk about travel times. Everett to Linwood, southbound I-5, 13 minutes from Linwood up to Everett's 14. They are bunched up exiting at Boeing Freeway. I don't see the fog so much on I-5 through the Everett area, but if you're coming west out of Lake Stevens and getting onto that foggy trestle, just be careful. You're looking about 15 minutes to get over to I-5. 405 is good end-to-end between Linwood and really Tukwila. Good in the Central Sound on I-5. I don't have issues or delayed travel times for Valley Freeway travelers. You seem to be okay. State Route 410 coming west out of Bonnie Lake. South Sounders, you're all right. Olympia to Tacoma, standard northbound 32 minutes, southbound 31. In the Northwest News Radio Traffic Center, I'm Libby Kay.
23: Your forecast for this afternoon, mostly sunny with a daytime high in the mid-70s. Increasing clouds for tonight with a low in the upper 50s. Tomorrow, mostly cloudy. Should stay dry, however, with a high expected near 70 degrees. Currently, 52 degrees with clear skies in Bremerton and in downtown Seattle under clear skies. Also under clear skies, we have 58 degrees.
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23: Good morning. It is now 5:06. The Seahawks will raise their Super Bowl championship banner tonight as week one of the NFL season kicks off. Those the team they beat in Super Bowl 60 this past February, the New England Patriots, with a kickoff time of 5:20. The game will be nationally televised on NBC. This is just the third time in league history that a Super Bowl rematch will serve as the regular season opener. Seattle police are preparing to release internal records from the Bite of Seattle shooting response as questions continue over the former chief's departure. Northwest News Radio's Jeff Pogula has the latest.
3: Interim Seattle Police Chief Andre Sales says the department is collecting text and Teams messages from its response to the deadly July shooting. Sales says he does not want to release an incomplete set of records.
4: I want to make sure we have everything. We put it all out and it's all accurate. The timelines are there.
3: Sales hopes to release that information by the end of this week. Meanwhile, City Council Public Safety Chair Bob Kettle says Mayor Katie Wilson still hasn't explained why she asked former Chief Sean Barnes to resign. Kettle says Wilson missed an August 28th deadline for a written explanation. He argues the city charter requires the mayor to file her reasons with the council because asking Barnes to resign amounted to removing him from office. Jeff Pogula, Northwest News Radio.
23: Seattle police are asking for the public's help after three shootings in and around Belltown killed three people and wounded four others on Sunday. The shootings happened within several blocks of one another, but police have not said whether they believe they're connected. One man died and three others were wounded in the first shooting near Denny Way and Clay Street. About an hour later, a woman was shot and killed while sitting in a parked car near 3rd and Blanchard. Then late Sunday, a 17-year-old boy was killed and a 21-year-old man seriously injured near Elliott and Bell. No arrests have been announced. A program announced is about more than just a free lunch for local students. Northwest News Radio, Scott Carty has that story.
5: As the closing bell rang at Seattle's Montlake Elementary School, Seattle's mayor and superintendent of public schools unveiled universal free meals for students. Every SPS student, K through 12, can get a free breakfast and lunch every day. Mayor Katie Wilson.
24: This means no stigma, no eligibility bubble that squeezes out struggling families because they just missed some threshold set by the federal government.
5: Superintendent Ben Schuldner said there shouldn't be a barrier between a free meal and the kids in his district.
25: It might seem like something like universal food is just a switch that you can flip on. It's really not. It's an incredibly complex process. And so just the fact that everybody was willing to do this is great.
5: The program is funded by the City of Seattle, pushed forth by the mayor, approved by the City Council. Scott Carty, Northwest News Radio.
23: Police in the Yelm area are still searching for a 54-year-old man who went missing during a local Civil War reenactment over the holiday weekend. Thomas Goodwin was last seen Sunday evening shortly before 8:30 in the 14,000 block of George Road Southeast in Yelm. Goodwin was wearing a Civil War era costume and carrying a prop rifle when he disappeared. Authorities say they're concerned for his safety because of health issues. He is 5'10" with gray hair and blue eyes. If anyone sees him, they are asked to contact the Washington State Patrol or the Yelm Police Department. Many landlords still require renters to make three times the monthly rent.
0: As Northwest News Radio's Brian Calvert reports, that's getting really tough in the state of Washington.
2: It's been something since the 80s. 30% of your income should go for rent. In order for that to work out in 2026, here in the Evergreen State, the National Low Income Housing Coalition figured out exactly what that is and how unrealistic it is. For example, using a modest two-bedroom home, if you're going to stay at 30%, you're going to have to make an hourly wage of $37.69 in Olympia, about $39 an hour in Tacoma, and in Seattle and Bellevue, you're going to have to make $48.10 an hour. The reality, many people here in Washington pay way more than 30% of their income for rent. The real kicker, if you don't reside in a city that pays over $20 an hour and rely on the state minimum wage of $17.13, two working adults still aren't able to afford the average two-bedroom home in this state. Brian Calvert, Northwest News Radio.
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0: Good morning. It is now 5:11. Canada's retaliatory tariffs on millions of dollars worth of U.S. goods are now in place. Their response to new U.S. tariffs on Canadian imports. Both tariffs mean higher costs for consumers on both sides of the border. That includes manufacturers like Marlin Products of Baltimore, which makes wire and sheet metal for customers in both countries. Chief Executive Officer Drew Greenblatt told News Nation's Marnie Hughes, these new tariffs are not good for either the U.S. or Canada.
7: We love Canada. 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We sell a lot of baskets and racks to Canada in our factories in Illinois and in Indiana and Baltimore. So we want a healthy, strong relationship between the two countries. It's important, though, that all of North America recognizes that bringing in steel through the back door of Canada and then shipping it into America is a workaround. And it's not good for the Canadian middle class. It's not good for Canadian factory workers. It's not good for American factory workers. It's not good for the American middle class. Let me give you an example. We make this tube right here for a client in Quebec. And that Quebec client uses us, but they also use a company in China. And the company in China doesn't have the same environmental rules, doesn't have the same rules on how to treat their employees. So it's very challenging for us to match those prices that the Chinese offer. This hurts the American factory worker. This hurts Marlin Steel. We make this part in an Illinois factory, and we weld it in a Baltimore City factory. This trade imbalance is hurting not only the Canadians, it's also hurting the Americans. We can't let the Canadians backdoor steel into America through this fashion.
8: Right. The concern has always been that they'll go to China to get a better deal and it might not be a better product. So how sustainable is this trade war if the weeks bleed into months or even longer before you have to make some tough decisions?
7: Canada is an important client of ours. Most of our clients are domestic. We want a healthy, prosperous relationship with Canada. We're hoping that Canada changes their policies so that they take Canadian rules and make them more like American rules so that they don't let, you know, Vietnam and China, et cetera, dump into China, into Canada and then ship to America. This harms the Canadian factory worker. This harms the American factory worker. We pay extraordinarily well. Average wages are in the mid-80s, and we have rich benefits. These are kind of jobs we really want to keep intact and coddle and nurture. And unfortunately, current Canadian policies are harmful to growing a strong American middle class and a strong Canadian middle class. I'm hoping we can work this out quickly because then it'll be good for both nations.
0: That's Marlin Products Chief Executive Officer Drew Greenblatt speaking with News Nation's Marnie Hughes.
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0: Taking a look at pre-market trading, Dow Jones Industrial Average is down 313 points. The S&P 500 down 23 points. NASDAQ is down 116 points. And that brings us to 5:14.
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1: Thanks, Eric. Good morning again. Accident-free go here so far, as far as I understand. You see something you want to share, you certainly can. Always welcome. 206-421-1000. I do see some brake lights, I'll say, here and there, northbound side of 55 as you're getting closer toward downtown, toward the West Seattle Bridge. From 405 up to the Ship Canal Bridge, about 15 minutes for that 16 miles. So as far as I can tell, you're well up to speed. I don't have delays or issues for southbound travelers just yet. Obviously, no express lane, so that is an issue, but no delay. East side's good, too. Of course, North Sounders, you're working through some dense fog pockets. SR9 through Snohomish, not Lake Stevens, needing some care. Westbound Highway 2 travelers, you're certainly building up across that foggy trestle toward I-5 in Everett. I don't see so much fog north of Highway 2, and I really don't see it south of Highway 2 either as you're coming down through Everett on I-5, but I-5 southbound bunched up trying to exit Boeing Freeway. In the Northwest News Radio Traffic Center, I'm Libby Kay.
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9: Upper 70s to near 80 degrees today. We'll have a few clouds drift in. It'll feel like summer. And that changes tomorrow and Friday. The clouds build. We spend the days in the upper 60s. Maybe a stray shower, particularly on Thursday. But Saturday right now brings the highest rain chances, upper 60s, with the sun fighting through mid-60s on Sunday. In the Como Weather Center, I'm meteorologist George Waldenberger, Como 4 News.
23: Currently 53 degrees with clear skies in Everett and in downtown Seattle. Under clear skies, we've got 58 degrees. And at 5:16, it's time for a check of sports. The Mariners were crushed by the Rangers 10-5 to open their series last night at T-Mobile Park. Laz Montez belted a three-run homer for the M's. The M's have dropped four of their last five games. That series continues today at 1:10 this afternoon. That's because the Seahawks game is kicking off at 5:20 tonight. Now here's Matt McCoy with more sports, including the upcoming game.
11: The NFL kicks off a new season tonight with the Patriots visiting the Seahawks in a Super Bowl rematch. New England without running back Travion Henderson. He's out with an ankle injury. The Buccaneers and quarterback Baker Mayfield have agreed on a new contract, a three-year extension worth $165 million. College football, Ohio State remains number one in the new coaches poll. Georgia is second with Texas third. The number one Buckeyes visit the Longhorns Saturday in this weekend's marquee matchup. Baseball last night, the Yankees beat the Rockies 5-3. The headline there, Aaron Judge back in the Yanks lineup, returning after missing 3 months with a rib injury.
12: I'm just excited that the wait is over, and excited to play back in front of these fans, the best fans in the game, and they were on their feet from the jump, which was pretty cool and special. But at the end of the day, just happy we got a win.
11: Judge went 0-3 in his return. Also in New York, tennis's U.S. Open included American Ben Shelton upsetting Carlos Alcaraz in five sets, advancing to the semifinals. That match didn't end till after 3 a.m. I'm Matt McCoy.
23: And that's a check of your sports. Coming up, another check on traffic and weather. It is now 5:18.
16: In these times of chaos and division,
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0: Good morning. It is now 5:21. I'm Eric Hines. Here's some of the stories we're following. There are currently 3,100 National Guardsmen deployed to Washington, D.C. Now, one of them is under arrest. ABC's Dave Packer has the story.
10: A National Guard member deployed in Washington, D.C. is facing charges after allegedly pointing a gun at a fellow Guardsman during an argument. Court documents say Zion Mitchell and the other Guardsmen were arguing about whether their hairstyles followed Army regulations when Mitchell allegedly pulled a firearm. Police say witnesses backed that up, but Mitchell told detectives he was only pointing a pistol magazine as part of what he described as playful banter. Dave Packer, ABC News.
0: A University of Washington student is working to help doctors more quickly diagnose the leading cause of cancer deaths in the country. Northwest News Radio's Denise Whitaker reports.
17: More people die of lung cancer than of colon, breast, and prostate cancers combined, according to the National Cancer Institute. When it's caught in its earliest stages, however, the five-year survival rates for lung cancer climb from 18% to 64%. There's a new tool being used by Dr. Alexi Matusik at Sacred Heart Medical Center in Spokane that may help improve these outcomes. It's a robotic system called ION. It takes a patient's CT scan and creates a three-dimensional map of the lungs, kind of like Google Maps. It finds small lesions in the lungs that can then be tested for cancer to find it before it has a chance to grow and spread. UW medical student Christian Held is now analyzing the data from 300 of those biopsies to see how it's working in real-world settings to detect early stages of lung cancer. Denise Whitaker, Northwest News Radio.
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18: It's one of the leading killers in the United States, but now there is hope for a potential treatment. Pharmaceutical company AstraZeneca saying that their new drug is the first to help reduce symptoms of chronic obstructive pulmonary disease, also known as COPD. Two clinical trials show that the monoclonal antibody known as tozorakimab reduced flare-ups of COPD by more than 30% in current and former smokers. These flare-ups have been shown to cause more than 2,500 ER visits every single day. And only half of COPD patients live more than 3.5 years after their first severe flare-up. CDC numbers show that an estimated 16 million Americans have been diagnosed with COPD, and while smoking is the main cause of the condition, roughly one in four people that get diagnosed have never smoked at all. Recent studies, for example, have shown an increased risk in firefighters or those exposed to workplace dust or chemical fumes. Those living with the disease often experience frequent coughing or wheezing and may get short of breath during everyday activities. These new clinical trial results were just presented at a medical conference and published in a research journal, and the company says it's hoping for FDA approval sometime early next year. With your Medical Minute, I'm Yuri Benachev.
0: It's one thing to use the term dumpster fire when describing a problem, but what happens when the problem is an actual dumpster fire? That's what public works officials in Lewis County are dealing with, a small weekend fire that destroyed some equipment at a waste transfer station. Sparks from fireworks and the garbage set the blame is getting the blame for the blaze. The transfer station in Centralia will be working at half capacity for several weeks. It is now 5:24.
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1: Thanks, Eric. Good morning again. Accident-free go here so far, as far as I understand. If you see something you want to share, you certainly can. Always welcome. 206-421-1000. I do see some brake lights, I'll say, here and there, northbound side of I-5, as you're getting closer toward downtown, toward the West Seattle Bridge. From 405 up to the Ship Canal Bridge, about 15 minutes for that 16 miles. So as far as I can tell, you're well up to speed. I don't have delays or issues for South southbound travelers just yet. Obviously, no express lane, so that is an issue, but no delay. East side's good, too. Of course, North Sounders, you're working through some dense fog pockets. SR9 through Snohomish, not Lake Stevens, needing some care. Westbound Highway 2 travelers, you're certainly building up across that foggy trestle toward I-5 in Everett. I don't see so much fog north of Highway 2, and I really don't see it south of Highway 2 either as you're coming down through Everett on I-5, but I-5 southbound bunched up trying to exit Boeing Freeway. In the Northwest News Radio Traffic Center, I'm Libby Kay.
0: Thanks, Libby, and that report is brought to you by Blindster.com. The forecast for this afternoon, mostly sunny with a daytime high in the mid-70s. Most rather increasing clouds for tonight with the daytime rather with a low in the upper 50s. And currently in downtown Seattle, we've got 58 degrees with clear skies.
2: From ABC News Tech Trends, the class action lawsuit against Anthropic is expanding, with customers claiming the AI firm misled them about the limits of one of its subscription tiers. The group says Anthropic's max subscription, which can cost up to $200 a month, can't be used for as long as was advertised by the company, with the power-hungry technology running into usage limits much earlier than anticipated. Nintendo is launching a new green version of its popular Switch 2 console in honor of the 40th anniversary of The Legend of Zelda. We also got our first look at the remake of the popular 1998 Zelda game Ocarina of Time, and the company announced a Legend of Zelda movie set to hit theaters next April. In other tech movie news, the first teaser trailer is now out for Artificial, the Andrew Garfield starring movie about Sam Altman, the CEO of OpenAI, and the brief period that he was fired by that company's board. With Tech Trends, I'm Mike Dubusky, ABC News.
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0: 58 degrees with clear skies in downtown Seattle. Good morning. It is 5:30.
8: ABC News, I'm Sherry Preston. Oil prices back up to about $100 a barrel as the U.S. and Iran trade attacks in the Middle East once again. ABC's Mary Bruce is at the White House.
11: The U.S. overnight hitting five Iranian oil tankers, saying the strikes are in response to Iran shooting at American warships. Iran then firing at a U.S. base in Jordan, which the U.S. says was ineffective. This war is now in its seventh month, and the president says Iran is being, quote, punished greatly, but Iran shows no signs of backing down.
8: NTSB and investigators are set today to talk to the pilots of that Amazon cargo jet that raced past the end of the runway in Miami, hitting several cars. Five people were killed. Data from the plane's black boxes show a key braking system was not engaged. Hurricane Lowell leaving behind thousands of power outages and washed out roads in western Hawaii. Apple today is set to unveil its newest slate of iPhones in the first big event since John Ternus took over as CEO. Widely expected a foldable phone. This is ABC News.
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0: Good morning. It is now 5:32. A Seattle City Council leader is escalating a fight with Mayor Katie Wilson over former police chief Sean Barnes and the circumstances surrounding his departure. A deadly stretch of violence in the Belltown neighborhood as Seattle police searching for witnesses and trying to determine whether three shootings within several blocks are connected. New figures show how far Washington wages can fall short of what it takes to afford a modest rental, especially in the Seattle and Bellevue area. And Seattle Public Schools is making a major change to student meals this fall, with the city helping extend a benefit to more campuses across the district. And the Seattle Seahawks begin their season tonight at home at Lumen Field, facing the New England Patriots, the same team they defeated earlier this year in Super Bowl 60. That game will kick off at 5:20 and can be seen on NBC. It is now 5:32. Seattle-based WaFed Bank is getting a name change due to a nearly $4 billion merger. Northwest News Radio's Jeff Pogula has details.
13: Under the deal, WaFed's parent company would remain publicly traded, but change its name to EverBank Financial and

0: offers last month. Members also authorized a potential strike, but no strike could occur before the current contracts expire on October 6th. Boeing says it wants a deal that works for employees and keeps the company financially competitive. There's word that a summer ferry crossing may continue next year. Northwest News Radio's Denise Whitaker has details.
1: The passenger-only ferry that connected Everett and Langley this summer may make a return trip next year. Officials with the ports of Everett and South Whidbey say they're now considering an expanded pilot program after this summer's three-month trial of the Harbor Hopper seemed successful. The 45-seat ferry made about 1,500 passenger trips from June through August, offering two round trips on most Thursdays and Saturdays. Officials say riders liked the services and businesses in both communities benefited from tourism. But funding is still a question. Port officials will spend the next few months reviewing options to bring the service back next summer before announcing a final decision. Denise Whitaker, Northwest News Radio.
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0: So let's check back in with our friend Libby Kay.
3: Thanks, Eric. For now, I'm following building travel times. Not too much. Central Sounders seem more so on the Valley Freeway from Auburn up to Renton. You're about 17 minutes. If you're coming up out of Sumner to Highway 18, that's about 15 minutes. Westbound, say around 410 if you're trying to get to the Valley Freeway. Definitely building, but okay with no reported issue. Does look like it's getting a little sluggish, though, coming toward Traffic Avenue's ramp. Now, northbound side of I-5 between Highway 18 and I-405 is maybe 15 minutes. You're good in towards Seattle either direction with no delay. North Sounders, you got fog to watch out for, but Everett down to Seattle and southbound I-5, still about 33 minutes with the heaviest delay trying to exit at Boeing Freeway. You see something you want to share, you can. Please safely, 206-421-1000. In the Northwest News Radio Traffic Center, I'm Libby Kay.
0: 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Let's go ahead and take a look at your forecast for this afternoon. Mostly sunny with a high in the mid-70s. Increasing clouds for tonight with a low in the upper 50s. Mostly cloudy tomorrow, should stay dry with a high near 70 degrees. And looking ahead to Friday, still cloudy but dry with highs in the upper 60s. Currently, Puyallup reports 51 degrees with clear skies, and under clear skies in downtown Seattle, we have 58 degrees at 5:36. Ferry service between Fauntleroy, Vashon, and Southworth is down to two boats because of scheduled maintenance. The Cathalamet is being taken out of service, and the reduced schedule is expected to last about a week. The Kittitas and Kitsap are operating the route while the ferry system waits for a third vessel. Washington State Ferry says that vessel could be available by this weekend. Elsewhere, the Seattle-Bremerton route is back to two-boat service after the Cleeton returned on yesterday. Now that kids across the Northwest are back in class, students in classrooms once stayed away are observing a new mandated minute of silence. Northwest News Radio's Brian Calvert explains.
4: This is the Idaho lawmaker who sponsored the bill mandating 60 seconds of silence at the beginning of every school day in his state.
5: Idaho has failed when it comes to suicide of our children for different reasons. This moment of silence for me, I think, will help that, looking at the other states.
6: We focus on mental health in our public schools. There's a lot more we should be doing than just 1 minute. These are children that they're going to need a little more direction than that.
4: Kat Ross tells KTVB she is not a fan and wishes lawmakers would let districts decide what's best for their communities. By the way, the lawmaker who sponsored the mandatory minute of silence in Idaho cited 36 other states as doing the same thing. Only 12 states have mandated it. 27 actually just allow for it. Brian Calvert, Northwest News Radio.
0: A student at Benson High School in Portland was hospitalized following a hazardous materials incident. Mike Benner with Portland Police says the student drank chemicals.
7: The preliminary investigation at this point suggests that this student mixed numerous chemicals that we believe he brought from home and then ingested those chemicals in the cafeteria.
0: The student became extremely ill and was hospitalized and was reported in critical condition. The chemicals also spilled on the floor. Rick Graves with Portland Fire and Rescue says a hazardous materials team evaluated the risk to other people at the school.
8: They went in and evaluated the situation. They were able to neutralize the liquid that was on the cafeteria floor to prevent any further health concerns and off-gassing.
0: The school was evacuated and students were sent home with their parents. The Portland Police Explosives Disposal

0: disposal unit so at the school for potential devices. The homicide unit is assisting with that investigation. 70 former bikini baristas could recover more than $1.8 million from the owner and operator of five Puget Sound coffee stands. The lawsuit said some baristas were paid $50 or less for a four-hour shift and sometimes gave up wages and tips to meet sales requirements. A judge found that the owner violated state wage and hour laws, including failing to pay minimum wage and taking workers' tips. The award is preliminary and includes back pay, penalties and interest, with additional interest and legal fees still to be determined. The city of Everett is proposing changes that would make it easier to divide larger parcels of land into smaller lots, potentially creating more opportunities for new housing within city limits. The proposal would update the city standards and procedures for creating individual, sellable lots through what is known as infill development. Under the plan, the minimum standard lot size would drop from 5,000 square feet to 2,000 square feet, along with similar reductions in required lot dimensions. Mayor Cassie Franklin said the changes would help make it easier to add housing in established neighborhoods. The Everett City Council is scheduled to hold a public hearing today, with a final decision expected on September the 16th.
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0: Good morning. 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
2: The 25th anniversary of 9/11 is this Friday, and some of the heroes that day were Secret Service agents who stepped up to keep the White House safe, as well as helping with intelligence and counterterrorism. Joining me now is retired senior Secret Service agent Don Mihalik. Don, on a personal level, what was that day like for you?
3: So September 11th, 2001 was actually the day that the Secret Service office in New York was having its meeting for all of the agents in New York for the United Nations General Assembly planning. Every year in September, the UN General Assembly occurs. Over up to 190 heads of state come, and the Secret Service is responsible for the security plan. On that particular year, that day, that was the day all of the New York agents were heading to 7 World Trade Center in order for that meeting. So it just coincidentally, the meeting occurred on the day of the attack. So the majority of Secret Service personnel in New York and many from D.C. who had also come up for the UN were all in 7 World Trade Center preparing for the meeting and preparing for the UN General Assembly. So when the attacks occurred, all of the agents in New York ran out onto the streets and started helping the police, the firemen. There were agents fighting fires at FDNY. There were agents doing medical care. One of our master special officers, Craig Miller, perished, we believe, doing medical care with New York City's EMS, helping NYPD and the Port Authority police direct traffic. We had two agents, John Buckley and Tom Armus, run 40 flights up in the Trade Center, the North Tower, and help evacuate people. And when it got down to the North Tower lobby, the South Tower had collapsed, so they got trapped in the lobby. And it was Tom and John who were trapped with FDNY and civilian personnel that found a hole to get everybody out. Mike Vianney and Damian Schwartz were on the streets helping move people. They got buried in the collapse of the rubble over by the World Financial Center across the street. So it was a day of individual heroics, individual ingenuity, individual heroism. And while the agents in New York were doing what they were doing to help keep people safe.
2: I'm speaking with ABC News law enforcement contributor and retired senior Secret Service agent Don Mihalik. And Don, what were agents doing in other parts of the country?
3: Agents across the country were also doing what they needed to do. The agents on the president's detail were evacuating President Bush because the director, Stafford, Secret Service Director Stafford, thought it could be a decapitation attack against the U.S. leadership. So they were trying to get President Bush safe, and that's where he was moved around the country. And the director and Secret Service headquarters had their hands full because they not only had to account for and keep safe all of the protectees, they also had to institute this continuity operations plan, which is something out of a Jason Bourne novel, moving all the leadership into safe locations. They also had the task, which has never been done before, of instituting the nation's continuity of operations plan, a plan that had never been used before, which is why you saw and people saw helicopters landing around the nation's capital and other places, moving the nation's leadership to places safe. So it was a day of immense heroics and heroism across the board, including the Secret Service. And I always like to say, despite the tremendous losses that we suffered on that day. And we should remember all those lost. There was incredible heroism on an individual level between the police, the firemen, civilians, and also Secret Service agents.
2: Well, we appreciate all that you and the other agents did. That's ABC News law enforcement contributor and retired senior Secret Service agent Don Mihalik joining us on Northwest News Radio.
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0: Taking a look at the pre-trading activity with the markets, the Dow Jones is down 313 points. The S&P 500 is down 23.75 points. NASDAQ is down 116 and one quarter point. And that brings us to 544.
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0: And time to check back in with Libby Kay.
4: Thanks, Eric. For now, I'm following building travel times. Not too much. Central Sounders seem more so on Valley Freeway from Auburn up to Renton. You're about 17 minutes. If you're coming up out of Sumner to Highway 18, that's about 15 minutes. Westbound, say around 410 if you're trying to get to the Valley Freeway. Definitely building, but okay with no reported issue. Does look like it's getting a little sluggish, though, coming toward Traffic Avenue's ramp. Now, northbound side of I-5 between Highway 18 and I-405 is maybe 15 minutes tops. You're good in towards Seattle either direction with no delay. North Sounders, you got fog to watch out for, but Everett down to Seattle and southbound I-5 still about 33 minutes with the heaviest delay trying to exit at Boeing Freeway. You see something you want to share, you can. Please safely, 206-421-1000. In the Northwest News Radio Traffic Center, I'm Libby Kay.
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5: Nice summer-like day today for the Seahawks. We'll have temperatures around 80 in the South Sound. Then tomorrow and Friday, we cool down to the upper 60s. More clouds, maybe a sprinkle or stray shower on Thursday, but a better rain chance on Saturday with the clouds lingering upper 60s. A bit of a cool breeze drying out the sun breaking through on Sunday, mid-60s. In the Como Weather Center, I'm meteorologist George Waldenberger, Como 4 News.
0: Currently 55 degrees with clear skies in Bellevue, and in downtown Seattle under clear skies, we've got 58 degrees. It is now 5:46. It's time for a check of sports. The Mariners were beaten by the Texas Rangers last night in the first game of that three-game series, 10-5. On the positive side, Laz Montez, the rookie, just up from Tacoma about a week ago, belted a three-run homer for the M's. Unfortunately, the M's have now dropped four of their last five games. That series continues today at T-Mobile Park. First pitch is at 1:10 p.m. The earlier pitch time is because the Seahawks game kicks off at 5:20 this evening. Now, with that and other sports, here's Matt McCoy.
6: The NFL kicks off a new season tonight with the Patriots visiting the Seahawks in a Super Bowl rematch. New England without running back Travion Henderson. He's out with an ankle injury. The Buccaneers and quarterback Baker Mayfield have agreed on a new contract, a three-year extension worth $165 million. College football, Ohio State remains number one in the new coaches poll. Georgia is second with Texas third. The number one Buckeyes visit the Longhorns Saturday in this weekend's marquee matchup. Baseball last night, the Yankees beat the Rockies 5-3. The headline there, Aaron Judge back in the Yanks lineup, returning after missing 3 months with a rib injury.
7: I'm excited that the wait is over, and excited to play back in front of these fans, the best fans in the game, and they were on their feet from the jump, which was pretty cool and special. But at the end of the day, just happy we got a win.
6: Judge went 0-3 in his return. Also in New York, tennis's U.S. Open included American Ben Shelton upsetting Carlos Alcaraz in five sets, advancing to the semifinals. That match didn't end till after 3 a.m. I'm Matt McCoy.
0: And that's a check of your sports. Coming up, another check of traffic and weather in this day in history with Brian Calvert's Almanac. It is now 5:48.
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0: Cameras were installed and active during the World Cup, but were turned off when the matches ended.
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0: Good morning. It is now 5:51. I'm Eric Hines. Here's some of the stories we're following. Amazon and chipmaker Qualcomm have teamed up for a major AI deal. Bloomberg reports Qualcomm will design customized chips for Amazon Web Services A1 infrastructure. Amazon could also acquire as much as $4 billion in Qualcomm stock, with those rights tied to future chip orders. Qualcomm shares jumped nearly 9% on the news. The company's trying to reduce its reliance on struggling smartphone market. Speaking of, if your life isn't complete until you own an iPhone that folds, well, today's your big day. Here's ABC's Mike Dubusky.
15: The market for folding smartphones is pretty small, accounting for only 2% of global smartphone deliveries, according to Counterpoint Research. Samsung is the dominant player, building 38% of the 100 million foldables delivered globally last year. After years of incremental growth, Counterpoint estimates the foldable market is going to expand by almost 40% in the next year with the introduction of Apple's heavily rumored new device. Pricing on that iPhone foldable remains unknown, though it's not likely to be cheap. Mike Dubusky, ABC News.
0: Now here's Michael Barr with today's business of sports.
16: FIFA has accused European soccer body UEFA of a smear campaign in a court filing. The motion was related to FIFA president Gianni Infantino's failed plan to sell stakes in the World Cup and other competitions. Lawyers for UEFA filed requests for discovery of evidence in three U.S. courts. Now UEFA has said in court documents that it is preparing a criminal complaint against Infantino in Swiss courts for possible financial mismanagement. FIFA says in its filing that UEFA's legal pleadings are little more than press releases in further support of UEFA's smear campaign. Australian actor Hugh Jackman is in talks to buy a stake in English soccer team Norwich City, a team he has supported since he was a boy. Jackman's potential investment follows in the footsteps of his friend Ryan Reynolds, who owns Welsh team Wrexham. Norwich City is currently in the EFL Championship, the second tier of English soccer. For the Bloomberg Business of Sports Report, I'm Michael Barr.
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17: I'm Brian Calvert with the Almanac, a look at what happened on this date in history. It was this date way back in 1850. California joined the U.S. as the 31st state. It was this date in 1956.
18: You ain't nothing but...
17: Elvis Presley appeared on the Ed Sullivan Show for the very first time. It attracted 50 million viewers, but the shot only from the waist up because of those scandalous hips. This date in 1968, Arthur Ashe became the first black male to win a Grand Slam event. And this date in 1971, the song Imagine by John Lennon was released. Also in 1971, Mr. Hockey Gordie Howe retired from the National Hockey League. This date in 2015, the late Queen Elizabeth II became the longest reigning monarch in British history. And speaking of England, it was this date in music history. In 2011, we first heard from this guy. She don't wanna go outside. Ed Sheeran releasing his debut studio album featuring all kinds of hit singles. And that's today's Almanac here on Northwest News Radio.
0: That brings us to 5:54.
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0: Let's go ahead and check back in with Libby Kay.
18: We've got some fog to be careful on, and so we're up to about 18 minutes now on westbound Highway 2, Lake Stevens, across the trestle to I-5 in Everett. Visibility is going to be a concern for SR-9 travelers coming, of course, down in through Snohomish, over Monroe on Highway 2, and stay around 522, of course, trying to get across the Snohomish River Bridge. Westbound, stay around 522, Monroe to Woodinville's about 25 minutes, 405 wide open, it looks like, as you're coming south, 10 minutes between Linwood and Woodinville. No delay for southbound I-5 travelers down through Shoreline. Yeah, down toward North Gateway, you'll start to get bunched up with no express lanes. But for now, we seem to be up to speed. 167 coming north out of Sumner. You may be about 15 minutes to get up toward Highway 18. Better part of 20 now, Auburn up to Renton. That's certainly filling in, passing the Highway 18 interchange. And again, up to I-405. Northbound side of I-5, building up toward 272nd Street and Kent Des Moines Road. In the Northwest News Radio Traffic Center, I'm Libby Kay.
0: Thanks, Libby. Your forecast for this afternoon, mostly sunny with a daytime high in the mid-70s. Increasing clouds for tonight with a low in the upper 50s. Then for tomorrow, mostly cloudy. Should stay dry, however, with a daytime high in the near 70-degree range. For Friday, still cloudy but dry with highs in the upper 60s. Currently in Olympia, 53 degrees with clear skies. And in downtown Seattle, under clear skies, we've got 58 degrees.
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19: From ABC News, I'm Sherry Preston. The price of oil is back up to $100 a barrel, and the cost of a gallon of gas on average now $4.15 nationwide, well over a dollar since the war against Iran began. Some warning gas prices could see another 20% rise if the conflict goes on. ABC's Mary Bruce is at the White House.
5: This war is now in its seventh month, and the president says Iran is being, quote, punished greatly, but Iran shows no signs of backing down. Iran announcing yesterday that they captured a U.S. underwater drone. An American official tells ABC the drone had malfunctioned, calling it, quote, an older model that neither collected sensitive data nor carried any classified sonar or radar equipment.
19: The U.S. overnight hitting five Iranian oil tankers in retaliation for Iran shooting at U.S. warships. Carrying water through security at airports is on the table for the near future, says ABC transportation correspondent Gio Benitez.
24: The TSA administrator telling ABC News that the agency is considering letting pre-check members bring water bottles through security, so you need to be a pre-check member. Remember that. It's got a lot to do with the new technology they're using. The new lanes will use e-gates with facial comparison technology, so passengers don't have to show their boarding pass or IDs, and 3D scanners for luggage. And those are the scanners that are going to let them detect whether or not that it's water in a bottle.
19: Or something else. At the Miami airport, more investigations today following the deadly Amazon cargo plane crash. One thing we do know, according to the NTSB's Chi-Hoon Shin, there was
25: no indication in the recorded data that speed brakes or thrust reversers were deployed.
19: The plane traveling at over 120 miles an hour as it hit the runway. The U.S. is banning the import of certain products from Canada, including a range of dairy products, motorcycles, and most alcoholic beverages. The ban takes effect at the end of the month and comes amid a growing trade war between the U.S. and Canada after trade talks broke down last month. 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
7: Some say it's a legit party convention. Others, simply 2 days of cheering for President Trump. The Republicans' two-day midterm convention kicks off in Dallas today.
8: Over the course of 12 hours from now until Thursday night, speakers will focus on Republican tax, immigration, and economic policies, with time tomorrow for an observance of the 25th anniversary of 9/11. President Trump was largely responsible for planning the event. He's the last to take the stage both nights.
7: That's ABC's Jim Ryan in Dallas. Hawaii is recovering from Hurricane Lowell's wind and rain. ABC's Kana Whitworth is on the island of Kauai.
9: The powerful storm battering the island of Kauai Tuesday. Heavy rains and wind gusts topping 90 miles an hour, knocking out power for nearly 90% of the island. More than 30,000 customers still in the dark.
10: It's so devastating looking at this.
9: Beachside roads crumbled to pieces. The entire wall and windows torn out of the Sheraton Resort in Poipu, with wrecked vehicles littered across the property. Some areas recording more than 21 inches of rain during the storm. Streets once flooded, now caked in thick mud.
7: A National Guard member deployed in Washington, D.C. is facing charges after allegedly pointing a gun at a fellow guardsman during an argument. The guard members describe it as nothing but playful banter. Apple is expected to introduce its first foldable iPhone today. Leaks from smartphone case makers tend to show the device will open horizontally, like a notebook. Sherry Preston, ABC News.
1: 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Seattle's mayor and city council pursue different gun violence prevention strategies.
11: And police in Everett and Tacoma are also dealing with new and old gun crimes. We'll have full details coming up in just moments, but first it is 6:04.
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11: Time to say good morning to our friend Libby Kay.
14: Hi, Brian. Good morning. Not so good, though, here in terms of our issue, because we already got a bunch. Northbound side of I-5 in toward Tacoma, inching along, trying to get up toward 167 and the Puyallup River Bridge. It may be two left lanes that are blocked here. I saw a car spun out. At one point, there were three left lanes blocked. The travel time between Lakewood and Tacoma is a good 45 minutes thereabout. So some pretty significant tie-ups. If you're able to use State Route 509, maybe help you get around here, that could be helpful. Before you go bailing off at eastbound, State Route 512. Just know that there is a crash here. Reportedly in the left lane, looks to me like right lane's blocked. I do have a sluggish pocket building there. And then as you continue east, once you get past that crash, you will see some slowdowns building around the South Hill Mall curve as well. I also see delays building on northbound I-5 and the south sound coming north toward the Nisqually Bridge and up toward Mounts Road. This may be some late running road work, but I don't see any lanes blocked through here. But certainly a jam up. You got to be careful in the north sound if you're starting through that foggier stretch on Highway 2. Really from I-5 in Everett and over toward Monroe, you've got it pockets on SR9, State Route 522. Careful coming out of Monroe, already about 30 minutes Monroe down to Woodinville. In the Northwest News Radio Traffic Center, I'm Libby Kay.
27: Mostly sunny skies, highs in the mid-70s today, near 70, but with a few more clouds tomorrow morning. Right now, we do have clear skies and 57 in Seattle.
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11: Good morning. Great to have you with us on this Wednesday morning. It is the 9th of September, and among our top stories, the Seattle City Council and the mayor both working on plans to deal with the city's gun violence.
27: Northwest News Radio's Rich Johnson says a council committee approved a resolution to pursue a new strategy.
28: It's the concept of focused deterrence, targeting a small number of people committing most of the city's shootings. The program that has shown success in other cities involves community groups and outreach workers, but also includes law enforcement. City Council member Maritza Rivera has introduced a resolution to pursue the strategy.
29: We are talking about saving lives. If these weekend's events alone don't compel you to want to implement this strategy and try it here, I don't know what will.
28: And Mayor Katie Wilson says she plans to announce a comprehensive, focused gun violence prevention strategy next week. Rich Johnson, Northwest News Radio.
11: A man is lucky to be alive after a shooting. Police are calling domestic violence. Here's Northwest News Radio's Aaron Wright.
12: A 27-year-old man lands in the hospital after being shot in the head during a domestic violence assault in Everett. The Snohomish County Sheriff's Office says deputies responded to the 1300 block of 8th Avenue West Friday night and found the victim, who was taken to Harborview Medical Center. Como News reports investigators quickly identified a 46-year-old suspect as someone the victim knew. He was later arrested and booked into the Snohomish County Jail for first-degree domestic violence assault. Aaron Wright, Northwest News Radio.
27: The accused murderer of a woman in Tacoma 5 years ago has now been charged. Northwest News Radio's Marina Rockinger has more.
13: In October 2021, a woman was found dead in a Tacoma ditch. Her death was ruled a homicide caused by asphyxia, but no arrests were made at the time. DNA collected from under her fingernails was later linked, according to Como News, to two rape investigations from 2019 and 2025. Edwin Lee Newlander has now been charged in Pierce County Superior Court with her killing. Newlander told detectives on September 2nd that he recognized the woman and had spent time with her near Puyallup Avenue, but denied intentionally hurting her, claiming she tried to attack him. He has not been charged in either rape case. Marina Rockinger, Northwest News Radio.
11: A 65-year-old man accused of firing at deputies during a seven-hour standoff now out of jail. John Day bailed out of jail Saturday after a Thurston County judge set bail at $50,000 the day before. Day's accused of firing at Thurston County SWAT members after a 911 caller reported a dead body inside a house. That ended up being Day's 59-year-old wife, Gina, whose death, the coroner said, does not involve foul play. The Olympian reports that Thurston County prosecutors have until the end of the day to decide if Day will be charged with assault.
27: The rise in the use and addiction to kratom products spurs another Western Washington city to consider a new ban. Bellingham's mayor introduced the new ordinance that would make the production, distribution, and sale of kratom illegal, a misdemeanor punishable with a $5,000 fine. Mount Vernon just passed a similar ban last month. Kratom and 7-OH products, often sold at gas stations, are sold as energy boosters. They're largely unregulated and can also be bought online. However, federal regulators just initiated a crackdown targeting manufactured and concentrated chemical variants of kratom rather than the raw plant. Bellingham City Council is expected to vote on this proposed ordinance next week.
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27: They may be a little late to the party, but Apple is about to unveil its very first foldable iPhone.
11: ABC News tech reporter Mike Dubusky joined us earlier this morning. Mike, we mentioned that they're late, but oftentimes once Apple shows up, they do pretty well on technology. There were plenty of leaks, though, that likely prompted today's big announcement.
15: Right, exactly. So in all likelihood, this event that is coming up from Apple today called Surprise and Shine is going to be our first look at this long-rumored foldable iPhone. So for several months, several years at this point, patent filings and leaks specifically from companies that make like cases for phones, they indicate that this new foldable iPhone will be sort of in the mold of what we've seen from Samsung and Google. The Galaxy Z Fold from Samsung is now in its eighth generation. Google's been making the Pixel Fold for a few generations as well. It opens and closes basically like a small little notebook, horizontally, not vertically like a flip phone, although there are foldable phones out there that do that. Apple seems to be focusing its efforts on that, you know, initial category where it's kind of, you know, this horizontal open and close where you split the difference between a traditional smartphone experience, but then you can open the phone and get like a small tablet style experience. Now, those Android devices that I mentioned, while very far advanced from the sort of troublesome early days of this foldable segment, which was in sort of 2019, 2020, they've really struggled to catch on with consumers. They only represent a small fraction of the overall global smartphone market, about 2% of it, according to Counterpoint Research. Cumulative foldable shipments are set to surpass 100 million units by the end of the year, however. So it is a growing segment. 38% of that is controlled by Samsung. Huawei, a Chinese company, also a big presence here. The market is expected to grow dramatically, almost 40% in the next year, in large part because of the introduction of this Apple device. Apple, as you mentioned, has a long history of showing up late to the party, but when they do that, they kind of shake up the category in a pretty big way. Apple is obviously a very recognizable brand. Their strategy has been to arrive late, but having learned from the mistakes of others, with a very polished generally very expensive device that kind of gets in there and gives Apple's take on this whole, you know, segment. Apple was not the first to make an MP3 player, but the iPod changed that segment. Apple was not the first to make a smartphone, but the iPhone changed that segment. They're hoping that the foldable iPhone does the same sort of thing for the foldable segment.
11: Mike Tobusky joining us this morning. So the, what, this is part of the 12, 13, 14. This is part of the iPhone 18 lineup. Do we know anything else about the iPhone 18s?
15: So what we know is that they're going to likely be a little bit more expensive than last year's phones. Obviously, we've seen memory prices go up in everything from laptops to game consoles. Memory, computer memory has been in high demand by the AI sector. That's left that, you know, crucial computer component in short supply for everybody else. The iPhone is no exception to that. And the prevailing belief is that the iPhone lineup could be, you know, somewhere between $150 and $200 more expensive than the current iPhone 17 line. That's according to the research firm TrendForce. There are also rumors that this event will skip the base phone. So we will only see the pro level iPhone 18s and the foldable, not a base phone. That is going to be pushed until next year.
11: ABC News tech reporter Mike Tobusky joining us here on Northwest News Radio.
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2: This is a Bloomberg Money Minute. The Federal Reserve could be looking to change how often it meets. At least a third of Fed officials say they would consider cutting the number of regular interest rate setting meetings from 8 a year to 6. The central bank is obligated by law to meet 4 times per year. Since 1981, officials have scheduled 8 sessions a year. Speaking of the Fed, the issue of elevated inflation and whether to hike rates for the first time in 3 years could dominate the upcoming meeting next week. Head of that, S&P futures are heading for a lower open. Yesterday, the Dow tumbled 628 points. And Eli Lilly and Novo Nordisk have been battling for the lead in the booming weight loss drug market. And now another company wants in. Structure Therapeutics says its experimental daily pill helped patients lose as much as 16% of their body weight over more than a year. The results suggest that Structure could become a serious competitor, though it could be years before patients can get their hands on the drug. Courtney Donahoe, Bloomberg Radio.
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11: Back to the traffic center this morning. How are we doing on this Wednesday so far, Libby?
3: Not so great at all, Brian. Northbound side of I-5 in Tacoma. We start off with a crash. It looks maybe like 2 left lanes still blocked to me as you're coming up toward the Puyallup River Bridge, just beyond the 167 entrance ramp. I think you can get on from there, but you have delays coming north on I-5 up toward Highway 16. So eastbound Highway 16, anticipate delays so far coming across the Narrows Bridge and over toward I-5. You're not jammed up yet, but I think that ramp's going to start to get packed up. We've got a crash eastbound State Route 512 by Pacific Avenue. One point had a left lane blocked. I think it's out of the travel lanes. It may be helpful to kind of wiggle around by using State Route 512, honestly, and 167. You are okay as you come around the South Hill Mall curve at this point on State Route 512. And the Valley Freeway itself is building okay coming north. It's pretty full as you're getting toward Highway 18, but that all feels pretty standard. So, again, may be helpful for folks trying to avoid the Tacoma area right now on I-5 northbound. North Sounders, we've got some foggier conditions. Checking your travel time, Highway 2 out of Lake Stevens to Everett. By way of State Route 204, it's like 30 minutes, at least 10 minutes less by way of 20th Street Southeast. So I'm curious if there's something here on State Route 204 you find something you can share safely. 206-421-1000. In the Northwest News Radio Traffic Center, I'm Libby Kay.
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27: Okay, what's happening next with our weather, George?
4: All right, our warmest day of the week is today, near 80 around the South Sound, upper 70s Seattle. Great weather for Seahawks football. Then tomorrow and Friday, we're in the upper 60s, so we cool off, feeling like fall. More clouds, maybe a stray shower, particularly on Thursday. Otherwise, not a lot of rain. Higher rain chances, though, plan for it on Saturday, especially the middle of the day. Mid to upper 60s with more cloud cover. We'll see the sun fight through those clouds, but it's still cool on Sunday. Mid 60s back to the 70s next week. In the Como Weather Center, I'm meteorologist George Waldenberger, Como 4 News.
27: We are in the 50s for our temperatures this morning. 51 degrees in Puyallup, 53 in Everett and Bremerton. We have 55 in Bellevue and 57 in Seattle.
11: the sports desk we go on this blue Wednesday. Eric Heinz for Zach today. NFL regular season kicks off tonight with a rematch, Eric.
0: That's right. The Seahawks raised their championship banner against the New England Patriots, who they beat 29-13 in Super Bowl 60 last season. As you recall, it was not the most competitive game, but head coach Mike McDonald reminds everyone what happened last February does not carry forward.
5: For us to dust off the last game plan and to say that's what we're going to run is overly irresponsible, nor is it the best thing for this team. So we have a game plan that we're going to try to execute it to the best of our ability.
0: Also, the Seahawks will be without at least one key player tonight. They've ruled out safety Ty Okada and listed safety Nick Emanuore as questionable, as is wide receiver Torrey Holt. This marks only the third time in NFL history that there is a Super Bowl rematch in Week 1. It also happened in 2016 and in 1970. Kickoff is 5:20 on NBC. Washington remains 19th in this week's Top 25 Coaches Football poll. The Mariners were crushed by the Rangers last night, 10-5. Rookie Laz Montez belted a three-run homer for the M's. That series continues today, and first pitch is at 1:10 p.m. That's because the Seahawks are kicking off in the evening. And Major League Baseball Network is set to premiere an original documentary commemorating the 25th anniversary of 9/11. When America Took the Field debuts on Thursday, it takes a look into how baseball brought Americans together. The two-hour documentary will include exclusive interviews with several baseball legends, including Hall of Famer Ken Griffey Jr. At the sports desk, I'm Eric Heintz, Northwest News Radio.
11: Thank you, Eric. Usually when we talk about interesting insects in the Midwest, we're talking about cicadas. Not this time. Stick around. We'll tell you who's visiting when the Northwest Morning News continues.
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11: Good to have you with us on this Wednesday morning, this ninth day of September. Along with Denise Whitaker, I'm Brian Calvert.
27: Washington farmers confronting a fourth straight drought year with scarce water increasingly becoming a long-term problem. Northwest News Radio's Jeff Pogel explains what that means for the Yakima Valley.
6: The latest U.S. drought monitor shows moderate drought or worse across about 68% of Washington state. The Seattle Times reports Yakima Valley growers have left land unplanted, changed crops, and cut water use to stretch supplies. Federal officials expect junior Yakima Basin water users to receive about 60% of their full entitlement. Now, the Rosa Irrigation District says more than 10,000 acres have already been fallowed this year, and its irrigation season is scheduled to end on September 30th. Jeff Pogela, Northwest News Radio.
11: Do you have friends or relatives in the Midwest? They are in us for a spectacular display from Mother Nature in the coming weeks. No, it's not the cicada. It's the monarch butterfly.
7: Millions of the orange and black insects are in the midst of an annual migration from Canada to Mexico that peaks during the first few weeks of September. Experts say that residents can help the monarchs on their journey in the future by growing native flowering plants at home. Monarch butterflies average about 50 miles per day as they make their way south for the winter. I'm Mark Mayfield.
27: Two Renoir paintings stolen from a small French museum have yet to be recovered. But if the thieves are hoping to cash in on the artwork, they would be hard-pressed to find a buyer. Selling well-known stolen art is impossible to do at an auction house or through other public channels without raising eyebrows. Even under the table, the value plummets. Unlike jewels, paintings cannot be chopped up and sold for parts without losing their entire worth. Art crime experts are stressing right now that most buyers just simply are not willing to risk the liability.
11: It's 6:24.
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11: Back to the traffic center this morning. Libby, what's slowing us down?
3: We got a crash northbound side of I-5. Brian in Tacoma right after SR-167 by the Puyallup River Bridge. You are able to get on here from River Road. But at one point, we had a good three left lanes blocked. I think it's just the HOV lane that remains blocked, but still pretty tied up as you're coming back from Highway 16. Eastbound side of Highway 16, checking your travel time. You are a little sluggish as you're approaching I-5. So if you're heading north, you're obviously going to be hitting some significant tie-ups. But if you're going south on I-5 from Highway 16, you'll be just fine. Central Sounders, okay. Federal Way up to SeaTac is building despite having a crash back there in Tacoma. You've got some building volume more so on the Valley Freeway now. Auburn to Rent in like 20 minutes. And 405 is starting to build up and starting to jam toward Maple Valley Highway. That seems like a pretty standard build right now. North Sounders, you got to be real careful as you try on this fog because it is pretty thick. State Route 522, if you're coming west out of Monroe, trying to get over the Snohomish River Bridge. Westbound side of Highway 2, I am still concerned, especially for folks coming by way of State Route 204 to get onto the trestle. It's about a half an hour travel time for you. There may be something here just past 9th Street Southeast. Sunnyside Boulevard may be helpful. In the Northwest News Radio Traffic Center, I'm Libby Kay.
27: Mostly sunny skies again today. Highs in the mid-70s. The clouds are going to start coming back. We'll be near 70 tomorrow. Right now, it's 57 in downtown Seattle.
11: If you're a fan of Star Wars, you're going to get the chance to celebrate the franchise's 50th anniversary on the biggest movie screens possible. IMAX has announced both Star Wars Episode IV, A New Hope, and the new film Starfighter, starring Ryan Gosling, will get 70mm releases next year. The 70mm format has seen a massive surge in popularity following The Odyssey, released earlier this year. The re-release of the original Star Wars film will hit theaters on February 19th. Starfighter will actually premiere on May 28th, which is 50 years to the day after Star Wars made its debut.
27: Carrie Underwood, now the first female artist to headline a show at the Field of Dreams movie site in Dyersville, Iowa. She took the stage Saturday night during the Velocity Music Festival, delivering renditions of her hits plus a few covers of rock songs.
11: Ray LaMontagne recovering after collapsing on stage during his concert in Nashville Saturday. He was helped off stage and the show ended early. Early in the show, he stopped twice after appearing to lose his place while performing. When the show ended, the singer's management team revealed he was being treated for heat-related dehydration.
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25: 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Luke, what's up, buddy? 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Ashley A, Ashley D, Ashley P, is this for a group project again? 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
3: ABC News, I'm Sherry Preston. Oil prices pushing back over $100 a barrel for Brent crude this morning after renewed attacks from both Iran and the United States. In Washington, ABC's Karen Waugh.
29: New video from the Pentagon shows an Iranian oil tanker going down in the Gulf of Oman, one of five the U.S. says it destroyed yesterday after Iran fired missiles at a Navy warship. The missiles missed. The Pentagon says it's now targeting Iran's oil money, not just its military.
3: NTSB investigators today are expected to interview the pilots of that Amazon cargo jet that overshot the runway in Miami, killing five people when it hit a van. Later, the NTSB is expected to release audio from the cockpit voice recorder. Republicans from around the country are headed for Dallas for the start of the GOP's first ever midterm convention. It starts this afternoon with dozens of speakers in the lineup over 2 days, and President Trump will address both nights of the convention. This is ABC News.
1: 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Here's Brian Calvert and Denise Whitaker with a quick review of our top stories.
11: Seattle's mayor and city council each working on new gun violence prevention programs. The city council wants funding for a pilot program using the concept of focused deterrence, targeting a small number of people committing most of the city's shootings. Meantime, Mayor Katie Wilson is hiring a new staffer to coordinate all of the city's violence prevention programs. She also plans to propose new spending in her upcoming budget to address the issue.
27: An Everett man is recovering after being shot in the head. Police do have a suspect in custody in what's being called a domestic violence assault. Tacoma police made an arrest in a 5-year-old homicide case. DNA evidence linked a man suspected of other crimes to the 2021 death.
11: Bellingham becomes the latest city in the region trying to ban addicting kratom products. The new ordinance would make the production, distribution, and sale of kratom a misdemeanor punishable with a $5,000 fine. Mount Vernon just passed a kratom ban last month.
27: 4 straight years of drought taking a toll on farmers, especially in the Yakima Valley. The latest U.S. drought monitor shows moderate drought or worse about 68% of Washington. The Seattle Times reports Yakima Valley growers left land unplanted, changed crops, and cut water use to stretch supplies. Federal officials expect junior Yakima Basin water users to receive 60% of their full entitlement.
11: It's 6:33. Those are our top stories. Now some stories you haven't heard yet this hour, including this one. A federal complaint has been filed against Boeing, claiming the company was responsible for

0: half of the jets flown by China's nearly 30 airlines.
1: More local stories you haven't heard yet this hour coming right up, but first it's 6:34.
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1: Did you ride to the traffic center this morning, Libby? Already plenty of things to keep an eye on.
3: Yeah, I keep coming in too. I'm shaking my head here, Brian. Northbound side of I-5. It's in the Tacoma area where we've got the left HOV lane blocked there at the Puyallup River Bridge. You're pretty solid back toward Highway 16 coming on eastbound Highway 16 to I-5. That northbound ramp is all sorts of packed up too. Trying to find alternates. It's been really tricky. I appreciate Matthew reaching out 206-421-1000, trying to work our way around here. Not so great. Eastbound State Route 512. I keep trying to look at your travel time. And I noticed you're up to about 40 minutes between Lakewood and Sumner. I think we have something here around the South Hill Mall curve. So if you're able to get on at Meridian, I think that's going to get ahead of the accident. Even Pioneer, depending on where you are, is going to cut off some travel time. But again, 206-421-1000 safely, if you can explain what's going on your State Route 512 for sure. You got extra slowdowns for North Sounders as we build through some fog. Highway 2, State Route 522, southbound I-5, Everett down to Seattle. So already about 50 minutes. You're looking at about a half an hour starting from Shoreline down to Seattle, no express lanes and bunched up closer toward North Gateway. In the Northwest News Radio Traffic Center, I'm Libby Kay.
0: More sunshine for today. The National Weather Service says warming into the mid-70s this afternoon. But overnight, the clouds are going to be moving back in back down to the upper 50s tomorrow morning. And then for your Thursday, mostly cloudy. We should still be dry with highs near 70. And then Friday, clouds, dry conditions continue, but cooler temperatures, upper 60s. Saturday and Sunday is when we have a chance of rain coming in.
1: Right now in Bremerton, it is 52 degrees, also 52 in Olympia, 53 in Everett and Tacoma, 54 in downtown Bellevue, and in downtown Seattle, skies are mostly clear. It's 57 degrees. The time is 6:36 at Northwest News Radio. Along with Denise Whitaker, I'm Brian Calvert.
0: King County Metro wants to transform the Route 7 bus stops through South Seattle into a new rapid ride line, but some riders are already expressing some concern. The proposed R line would run from downtown to Rainier Beach with what Metro says will be more reliable service and provide more easy connections to Link Light Rail. But Nelia Diaz with the Filipino Community Center told the South Seattle Emerald the plan involves cutting the number of stops, which she called a big no-no. More than 11,000 riders use the Route 7 service every day. Metro and the City of Seattle say they will be doing outreach with the community as they continue planning this change.
1: The state of Washington is at opposite ends of two key labor statistics.
4: The labor force participation rate, the number of people with or looking for jobs, stood at just 62.1% in July, ranking as 29th in the nation. But our state's annual labor productivity growth rate of 3% between 2007 and 2025 outpaces every other state during that span. Add in the state's unemployment rate of 5%, and one economist says we're in a steady status. Not many people looking for jobs, and employers aren't chasing down job applicants. Rich Johnson, Northwest News Radio.
0: A builder of tiny homes that provided shelter for tens of thousands over the past 9 years, closing down. Everett-based Pallet Cities is changing the nature of funding homeless projects and shifting political priorities for its decision to close. Since its creation in 2017, Pallet built dozens of tiny home villages, but the number has rapidly decreased. It built 33 around the western U.S. and Canada in 2021, but only 5 so far this year.
1: King County has $900,000 to spend on community-based tourism projects and is now accepting applications for pieces of that pie. You have until mid-October to apply for grants ranging from $30,000 to $150,000 to fund what the county calls community-led tourism projects that celebrate local culture and history. The county says it's looking for projects that will put neighborhood residents and groups in charge of how their communities are represented.
0: There will be no new data centers on land owned by the state of Oregon, at least for the next 10 months. Governor Tina Kotek ordered that pause.
5: This is what I can do right now under Oregon law, but we need to do more, and the legislature needs to step up next year.
0: The governor told an anti-data center rally the pause will ensure any new center development happens on the state's terms. The order only involves state land, but many cities and counties in Oregon have also approved pauses in approving new centers.
1: Allegations of starving animals and worse in a southern Oregon wildlife park gets the former owner more than 7 years behind bars. Brian Tenney pleaded guilty to 43 charges tied to animal neglect earlier this year. Investigators raided the West Coast Game Park Safari in Bandon, Oregon last year, seizing hundreds of animals along with drugs, dozens of guns, and $1.6 million in cash and bonds. According to court documents,

0: Investigators determined that a number of animals who died of starvation, not other reasons given by the roadside zoo owner. An Oregon judge sentenced Tenney to 7 years in prison and ordered him to pay $360,000 in restitution and a 15-year ban on having certain types of animals. KATU also reports that some of the animals have been rehabilitated and rehomed.
1: A number of people use the term dumpster fire when describing a problem, but in this case, we're talking about an actual dumpster fire. Public works officials in Lewis County are dealing with this. A small weekend fire destroyed some equipment at a waste transfer station. Sparks from fireworks in the garbage bin get blamed for the blaze. The transfer station in Centralia will be working at half capacity now for several weeks.
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1: Students are headed back to class, and at the same time, we're learning more and more of them falling behind their peers in other countries.
0: ABC's Jim Ryan joined us earlier this morning. Jim, tell us more about the new data you just reviewed about reading comprehension.
3: Yeah, the Program for International Student Assessment is a test given every 4 years. It used to be every 3 years, but then the pandemic came along and they decided to back it out. So every 4 years, this test is given. This last time around, Brian, 760,000 15-year-olds around the world were given this test. They were asked about, they maybe ever tested on the reading comprehension, their math ability, their science understanding. And yes, there was a deep decline in the reading ability of American teenagers. So 14% decline in just the last 4 years. Yes, they are falling behind their counterparts in other countries, but also, Brian, falling behind within the U.S. itself. The same test results show a widening gap between kids in this country who read well and those who don't.
0: Jim, did this assessment give us any explanation as to why this is happening?
3: If not an explanation, maybe some hints, Brian. This survey did not ask specifically what's going on here, but it did offer up a survey that came along with it. The kids who were doing well seemed to be spending less time on screens, right? The survey showed that students who spent 1.7 hours per day on devices specifically for learning, then another hour for leisure, we're doing pretty well. In fact, their test results seem to improve somewhat. But the longer kids were spending on their devices, both at school and outside of school, the worse their results were seeming to be. So, yeah, that's one potential explanation. But it seems to be a multifaceted problem here. U.S. Education Secretary Linda McMahon is talking about kind of tearing down the whole system and sending charters and sending control out to the local states and school districts.
0: ABC's Jim Ryan on the line with us this morning. Jim, in addition to reading comprehension, you mentioned some other topics there, some other areas of study. How did we compare in things like math or other items like that? Did you get those numbers as well?
3: Yeah, and they're doing better. I mean, those test results were about where they had been for the last few years. So they're not getting worse. But compared to the rest of the world, we're holding our own in terms of math and science. So there is that bright spot in the whole thing here. In terms of the world ranking, the Americans do 13th best when it comes to reading and comprehension there. They do a little better when it comes to math and science compared to the rest of the world. But if a rising tide lifts all boats, a falling tide seems to bring them all down. The bar internationally, Brian, has been lowered somewhat.
0: When we were talking about reading comprehension, I wanted to ask you, is there a particular area of the country that seems to be failing?
3: No, it didn't look at that. It looks at country by country, I think 91 countries and 760,000 students within those countries are asked. Notably, China is not a part of this testing matrix. You know, they are tested individually in various provinces within China, but not the whole country. So those numbers aren't even included there. But within the United States, no, nothing specific coming out of this test.
0: ABC's Jim Ryan.
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4: This is a Bloomberg Money Minute. The Federal Reserve could be looking to change how often it meets. At least a third of Fed officials say they would consider cutting the number of regular interest rate setting meetings from 8 a year to 6. The central bank is obligated by law to meet 4 times a year. Since 1981, officials have scheduled 8 sessions a year. And Lyft is starting to offer Waymo robo-taxi rides in Nashville, marking the second U.S. city where it's providing driverless trips. Lyft customers may be matched with a Waymo autonomous vehicle when they order a regular ride at no additional cost if the desired route starts and ends within Waymo's existing service area. The partnership between Lyft and Waymo marks the first between the two companies, with Lyft's fleet management unit, FlexDrive, helping to look after the cars in a purpose-built depot that's opening in October. Stocks opened lower on Wall Street today, with all three major averages down between 0.5%. Erica Herskowitz, Bloomberg Radio.
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0: Get back to the traffic center where, Libby, it sounds like you have your work cut out for you again this morning.
5: Yeah, it's unfortunate. You're going to need a lot of extra travel time and patience here. State Route 512 eastbound. It is just beyond the Meridian entrance ramp where this crash is. Fire crews are now here. So you are kind of squeezing by on the right shoulder, which also involves folks trying to get on here from Meridian. So that's why we're looking at the better part of 40-minute travel time. Lakewood coming across to Sumner. Now, if you want to bail off at Canyon Pioneer, I guess everybody's probably going to try to do that too. But for now, that seems to be travel time saving. Northbound side of I-5, we still have this accident activity now just to the left shoulder by SR-167 and the Puyallup River Bridge. That's been keeping us extra full coming north on I-5 from Highway 16. That seems to be your kind of best bet at this point, unfortunately. Not a lot of work around here in time saving, but now that we're out of the travel lanes, it's an improvement. East side travelers northbound 405 rented up to Bellevue's climbing up toward 25 minutes. Elsewhere, it seems like a pretty standard build, although we are very foggy. And if you're coming out of Lake Stevens, try to get Everett I-5 westbound Highway 2 about 35 minutes by way of State Route 204. I got about a 26-minute travel time by Highway 2. If you want to go north on SR-9 up through Marysville and back south on I-5, that's going to be your better bet. Then the Northwest News Radio Traffic Center. I'm Libby Kay.
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1: Let's get a check of our weather from George Waldenberger.
6: Upper 70s to near 80 degrees today. We'll have a few clouds drift in. It'll feel like summer. And that changes tomorrow and Friday. The clouds build. We spend the days in the upper 60s. Maybe a stray shower, particularly on Thursday. But Saturday right now brings the highest rain chances, upper 60s, with the sun fighting through mid-60s on Sunday. In the Como Weather Center, I'm meteorologist George Waldenberger, Como 4 News.
1: Temperatures right now a little bit on the chilly side compared to where we were yesterday morning. We have 53 degrees in Everett, 52 in Bremerton, and Olympia, 57 in downtown Seattle.
0: To the sports desk we go on this Wednesday morning. Eric Heintz in for Zach today, and that is going to be some sight to watch another championship banner go up there at the football field.
7: That's right. For just the third time in NFL history, a Super Bowl rematch will serve as the regular season opener. That's as the defending champion Seahawks face the AFC champion Patriots tonight at Lumen Field. Seahawks linebacker Ernest Jones says besides playing a Super Bowl contender, there's the challenge of not having a scouting report to help with the game plan.
8: You don't have tendencies. You don't have anything you can really go off. You can go off, you know, certain stuff from last year to a certain extent. But for the most part, we got to come out and just play our ball. You just make adjustments throughout the game. That's how you get through and, you know, get wins throughout these first, you know, couple weeks.
7: The Seahawks have ruled out safety Ty Okada and listed safety Nick Emanwori as questionable. Patriots running back Trayvon Henderson has also been ruled out with an injury. Kickoff is 5:20 on NBC. The Buccaneers and quarterback Baker Mayfield have agreed to a 3-year contract extension worth $165 million. Washington remains 19th in this week's top 25 college football poll. Oregon is down 4 spots to 6 after their 34-27 season opening win over Boise State. Ohio State is first, followed by Georgia, Texas, Notre Dame, and Indiana. The Mariners, they were crushed by the Texas Rangers last night, 10-5. Rookie Laz Montez, continues to do well for the M's. He belted a 3-run homer for the Mariners, who've now dropped 4 of their last 5 games. Game 2 of the series is today at 1:10 this afternoon. That's because of the Seahawks home opener tonight. At the sports desk, Eric Heitz, Northwest News Radio.
0: The coffee might be free, but the health insurance, not so much. We'll tell you about the disparities between insurance costs and Starbucks workers coming up as the Northwest Morning News continues.
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0: 6:51 on our Wednesday morning drive together. Thanks for joining us here on Northwest News Radio. Along with Denise Whitaker, I'm Brian Calvert.
1: Health insurance costs becoming another source of tension between Starbucks and some of its workers. Northwest News Radio's Jeff Pogela has more.
12: The dispute centers on how much employees will pay towards their health insurance. The Seattle Times reports Starbucks Workers United says some baristas could pay as much as twice their previous share of premiums. Starbucks told the paper that most workers saw more modest increases and says it still covers most of the premium costs. Now, the union says it asked Starbucks for more information last month and had not received a response as of Tuesday. Jeff Pogela, Northwest News Radio.
0: Republicans kick off their first midterm convention in Dallas this evening. News Nation Washington correspondent Kristen Esko has a preview.
13: President Trump is set to deliver the keynote address at the convention this evening, and we'll also hear from House, Senate, and gubernatorial candidates at the event. Democrats are not holding their own midterm convention, but four House members are set to join the Texas Democratic Party for their own separate events in Dallas. We've also learned that some progressive groups have planned demonstrations in Dallas as well.
1: A new documentary about Elon Musk shows the irony of his advocacy for artificial intelligence. The film uses an avatar of the billionaire and AI voice syncing to simulate an interview. It also uses quotes that he said in the past. Filmmaker Alex Sibney says the choice is intentionally ironic, referencing Musk's simulation theory and views on technology.
0: 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Here's Marina Rockinger.
14: Now that the FDA has approved a new ingredient in sunscreen called Bemotrizinol that protects against both ultraviolet A and B rays, it's a good time for a reminder that most of us don't put on enough sunscreen in general. It's recommended we apply about 1 ounce to cover the entire body for an average adult. Picture about a shot glass full and reapply every 2 hours. No doubt there's a cool factor when it comes to wearing sunglasses, but more importantly, shades are vital when it comes to protecting our eyes from the sun. In fact, according to ophthalmologists, optometrists, the sun can be very dangerous to the retina, so make sure your sunglasses have 100% UV protection. And when the sun comes out from behind the clouds, a lot of us break out the flip-flops and sandals, but podiatrists say you want to be careful, as it can be easy to sprain an ankle or stub your toes, and if the sole is too thin, it can be a problem in case you step on a sharp rock or glass. And that's today's Northwest Life Beat on Northwest News Radio.
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0: Get back to the traffic center. Here's Libby.
5: Brian, thanks. Southbound side of I-5, we briefly had a crash at North Gateway in the right lane. I never got my eyes on that one. I don't think we have any lanes blocked here. You're still looking at about a half an hour travel time, though. Shoreline down towards Seattle. Aurora is about 5 minutes longer, but just keep your eyes out for maybe something here on the shoulder. Still a lot of fog. I've seen it kind of develop more so on I-5 north of Highway 2, that Highway 2 trestle. Very foggy. If you're trying to get out of Lake Stevens by way of State Route 204, getting onto that trestle, it's like 35 minutes. Highway 2 is extra full, too. Watch out for some very foggy conditions for folks heading west on State Route 522 trying to get out of Monroe. That's already about a 40-minute travel time just to get down to I-405. Clear through Seattle. We've got major delay eastbound State Route 512, though. Swiggling, trying to get around the South Hill Mall curve there by Meridian's entrance ramp. It's the left lane that's really blocked, maybe even two. Traffic trying to get on here as kind of merging with traffic getting around off to the right side there. So that's a good 40 minutes. It's jammed back to Canyon. You could take Canyon north to get around, but you're leading a lot of extra travel time. In the Northwest News Radio Traffic Center, I'm Libby Kay.
1: Another sunny, warm day. Highs all the way up into the mid-70s this afternoon. But then the clouds are moving in, mostly cloudy overnight and into tomorrow. But still dry temperatures, upper 50s when you wake up, near 70 degrees for your Thursday. Then on Friday, upper 60s, much cooler. And Saturday, Sunday is when we have a chance of rain moving into the forecast. We are solidly in the 50s right now with the coolest spot. Well, oh, I take that back. Bremerton only has 49 degrees. Seattle has 56.
0: Good to have you with us on this Wednesday morning. Stay with us. Our top stories on this Wednesday morning coming up as another hour of the Northwest Morning News gets underway in just moments.
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21: From ABC News, I'm Sherry Preston. The National Transportation Safety Board will interview both pilots of that Amazon cargo plane that skidded off the runway on Sunday, killing five people in a van at the Miami airport. The interview's coming today. ABC's Victor Okendo is there with more on what little we do know.
22: Investigators revealing black box data appears to show confusion in the cockpit during landing. The plane making a fast, unstable landing. The pilots unable to deploy the thrust reversers in time because the pilots struggle to get all the landing gear firmly down in time. The Boeing 767 crashed around 2 p.m. Sunday.
21: One pilot escaped during the burning wreckage. The first responders then pulled the second pilot out of a cockpit windshield. Both survived. The Republicans' midterm convention begins today in Dallas. Keynote speaker President Trump on night one, President Trump on night two. Here's ABC's Jim Ryan.
3: They're warming up the mics for the more than 100 speakers hoping to fire up the GOP base. The message for voters headed into the booth November 3rd was laid out by President Trump at a recent rally in South Carolina.
23: What I really want you to do is pretend, please, that I'm on the ballot.
3: A point that he'll drive home during both nights of this fundraising event and Republican pep rally. Jim Ryan, ABC News.
21: Further concerns about the power wielded by artificial intelligence, says ABC's Elizabeth Schulze.
24: When it comes to security, more warnings are coming from inside the industry. OpenAI's chief scientist just this week wrote, "No one is prepared for how fast AI is advancing," warning AI agents could learn to evade human oversight. And a top researcher at Anthropic quit yesterday, warning by next year things could be out of control already.
21: Crude oil trading at more than $100 a barrel again as the U.S. hits five Iranian oil tankers overnight. Markets also down, the Dow down 365, S&P down 22. This is ABC News.
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4: New rules being put in place by the TSA. If you are in pre-check, you might soon be able to take water bottles through security thanks to new technology. And ABC's Gio Benitez says that's not all.
6: The administrator also told us about these new gateside programs to allow people without a ticket to go through security, to accompany family members, or greet them at the gate when they land. It's been 25 years since you could do that before 9/11.
4: Again, that would be available to TSA pre-check members only. Jurors in the Lindsey Clancy trial are speaking out about the moments during deliberations when one holdout juror was not in agreement with the rest on the panel.
7: He had the hardest time getting off the fact that Lindsey viciously killed her children.
8: The foreperson told NBC 10 Boston the holdout expressed doubt about Clancy's guilt but voted to convict her anyway.
9: He had reasonable doubt. He admitted he had reasonable doubt. And then he said, but I'm still not going to say that she's not guilty by reason of insanity.
4: ABC's Aaron Katursky covered the trial in Plymouth, Massachusetts. Clancy killed her three children while suffering from postpartum psychosis. The latest finish ever overnight at the U.S. Open as an exhausted Ben Shelton defeated an exhausted Carlos Alcaraz in five sets. Shelton finally prevailed, the match ending at 3:30. This morning. He described it as the most enjoyable match he's had in his career, for sure. Sherry Preston, ABC News.
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0: The Seattle City Council and Mayor are proposing new plans to fight gun violence in the city. We'll have details of those top stories and others coming up in just a moment, but first it's 7:04.
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0: It's over to the traffic center. Here's Libby Kay.
10: I'll start with some good news, Brian. I don't see a sun glare delay northbound I-5 coming up between Lacey and DuPont. That's not to say that we're not going too soon. It's bright and getting brighter. We still are struggling eastbound side of State Route 512, trying to get beyond Canyon and around the South Hill Mall curve. At the end of the Meridian entrance ramp, it looks to me like the crash is now just to the right shoulder. But really, the right shoulder was what was the only thing getting by. So it's still a good 40 minutes between Lakewood and Sumner. Heading up Canyon toward Pioneer may be helpful, but we will eventually start to catch back up. We've got road work westbound side of 162. That's Washington Avenue portion there, McMillan by 128th Street. That looks like that's got some pretty significant tie-ups as well. Valley Freeway's okay. Yeah, northbound side of I-5, you still struggle between Lakewood, we'll say, and Tacoma, but really trying to get north on I-5 between Highway 16 and SR-167. Crash has been here to the left shoulder now for quite a while, but still a pretty delayed situation. Taking the spur to SR-509 may help you out somewhat. North Sounders, you just got to be extra careful through that fog. You're still looking at a half an hour travel time by way of State Route 204 or Highway 2 to get from Lake Stevens all the way across to Everett and I-5. In the Northwest News Radio Traffic Center, I'm Libby Kay.
1: Another warm day on tap for today, mid-70s, mostly sunny skies. Then we start to cool down near 70 tomorrow and in the 60s on Friday. We currently are sitting at 57 in downtown Seattle.
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0: Both Denise and I wish you a good morning on this Wednesday. It is the 9th of September. Thanks for joining us. Among our top stories this morning,
1: the Seattle City Council and the mayor proposing new plans to fight gun violence, both looking for help from outside the city. We learn more from Northwest News Radio's Rich Johnson.
11: Mayor Katie Wilson tells Como News she plans to bring in a new coordinator to tackle the gun violence issue and bring everyone together.
27: Working with our contracted service providers, community-based organizations, to make sure that the investments that we are making in community violence interruption and in preventing gun violence in our communities is really coordinated and strategic.
11: Wilson also plans to include new spending on gun violence prevention in her upcoming budget. Meanwhile, City Council member Maritza Rivera has introduced a resolution to pursue a strategy that focuses on the small number of people doing most of the shooting, a concept called focused deterrence that has worked in other cities. But funding that program to the tune of more than $400,000 will ultimately be up to the mayor. Rich Johnson, Northwest News Radio.
0: A 27-year-old man recovering after he was shot in the head during a domestic violence assault in Everett. Northwest News Radio's Aaron Wright has the story.
12: The Snohomish County Sheriff's Office says deputies responded to the 1300 block of 8th Avenue West around 10:30 Friday night. Como News reports the victim was rushed to Harborview Medical Center for treatment. Deputies say they quickly identified a 46-year-old suspect and that the two men knew each other.
5: That suspect ran from the scene on foot, and canine units were able to track him down during the initial search. He was later found and arrested in Everett. He's now booked into the Snohomish County Jail, facing a charge of first-degree domestic violence assault. Aaron Wright, Northwest News Radio.
1: A 27-year-old man is recovering after he was shot in the head during a domestic... Oh, I'm sorry. We just read that story, didn't we? DNA links a Tacoma man to a murder from 5 years ago. Northwest News Radio's Marina Rockinger has more.
13: In October of 2021, a woman's body was found in a ditch in Tacoma. At the time, her death was ruled a homicide due to asphyxia, but no arrests were made. DNA was collected from under her fingernails, and in 2025, according to Como News, the evidence was later connected to two rape investigations in 2019 and 2025. Edwin Lee Newlander has been charged in Pierce County Superior Court with the killing of the woman. When speaking with detectives last week, Newlander said he recognized the woman and admitted to spending time with her near Puyallup Avenue, but denied hurting her intentionally. He claimed she tried to attack him. There have been no charges in the rape cases. Marina Rockinger, Northwest News Radio.
0: The Rainier man accused of firing at deputies is now out of jail, having made bail. First told you about a 7-hour standoff at his home last week. 65-year-old John Day posted bail to be released Saturday after a judge ruled there was probable cause to hold him for two counts of assault, accused of shooting a shooting at Thurston County deputies. Deputies say Day barricaded himself inside his home after a 911 caller reported a dead body inside. SWAT exchanged gunfire with Day, ending with Day suffering a non-life-threatening wound. Deputies later found his wife, 59-year-old Gina Day, dead inside. The coroner has not released a cause of death but did not suspect foul play. The Olympian reports prosecutors have until the end of the day to decide whether or not to file charges.
1: Another city's considering a ban on kratom products, which are similar to opioids, and they are addictive. Bellingham Mayor Kim Lund introduced an ordinance that would prohibit the preparation, sale, and distribution of kratom and the more potent 708 products within city limits. If the Bellingham City Council approves the ordinance, violations would be a gross misdemeanor, punishable by up to 1 year in jail or a $5,000 fine. The proposal comes just weeks after Mount Vernon approved a similar plan. Local clinicians tell Cascadia Daily News they're seeing more addictions tied to those products, often marketed as natural supplements. Kratom remains legal and unregulated at the state level.
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0: Someone needs blood every 2 seconds, according to BloodWorks Northwest, which admits they've had a hard time keeping the supply needed to meet that demand this summer. Part of it is that donors take vacations and are not around to donate. But this summer, wildfires and foodborne illnesses also forced canceled appointments.
1: Juan Cotto, senior government affairs and community engagement strategist at BloodWorks Northwest, says they've got a new ask trying to combat this problem.
14: One of the things that we learn from our incredible staff at BloodWorks is that the number of blood donors who donate multiple times a year, it's about 80,000, give or take a few donors, and they average out about 2.02 times a year. And what we learned is that is about 165,000 donations. But if the average donor donated just one more time, and we're comparing this to a lot of events that happened here recently. If the Mariners had just won one more game, the Seahawks are coming back here and for the start of their season, and they like to run it back one more time. If the donors had donated one more time, we would have the opposite problem. We'd almost have too much blood. So what we are doing is we are encouraging people to understand the importance of their blood donations. And if you've given twice this year, give one more time.
1: This is kind of a new approach in a way, the way I see it, because you're not going after new people who have never donated before, but the ones who are already there in one way or another.
14: Well, Denise, we are always encouraging new donors to donate blood. We think it's a fantastic experience. We have an outstanding group of phlebotomists when you come in. They make you feel at home. We have really broken down the clinical experience. It is really special. And then when you think about the lives that you're impacting right within your own community, it's so important. But for those who have already made that commitment and they're donating a couple of times a year, yeah, this is new, and it's a new ask, and it's a compelling ask because it's one that's very simple to understand.
1: Speaking with Juan Cotto about a new approach BloodWorks Northwest is using to get more people to donate blood. Part of your One More Time campaign, I guess, could be likened to, you know, we make habits of a lot of things in our lives, right? I'm going to the gym so many days a week, or I'm meeting, you know, with my financial planner or somebody, right? I mean, we have all these appointments in our lives. So do you just want blood donors to sort of make that commitment in terms of some of the other things that happen regularly?
14: We hope that people will make 3 points in their year. Maybe their birthday, maybe their oldest child's birthday, maybe their anniversary, and tie it to a special date where you go and give blood. And usually those are spaced out. But think about it. If a person does that and donates 3 times a year, once again, the impact on the blood system will be incredible.
1: Duan Cotto with BloodWorks Northwest says that extra annual donation would boost our local blood supply from 181,000 units a year up to 270,000. That blood going directly to treat trauma patients, scheduled surgeries, cancer patients, and postpartum emergencies. BloodWorks Northwest also released a new app for donors to make appointments.
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15: This is a Bloomberg Money Minute. It's a big day for Apple. It's debuting the new foldable iPhone today as part of its highly anticipated product event. Depending on its features, the device could cost you around $3,000. The event will also feature the introduction of Apple's new CEO, John Ternus, who took over for Tim Cook on September 1st. Americans may be cutting back on some purchases, but apparently not when it comes to jewelry. Signet Jewelers, which owns Kay, Jared, and Zales, is raising its financial outlook for the second time this year as shoppers continue to spend on big-ticket jewelry. Purchases above $2,500 have held up as folks spend for weddings and other special occasions. Stocks are lower on Wall Street as oil rallies, fueling concerns about inflationary pressures that could make the Fed raise interest rates. The Dow is down 0.7%, the Nasdaq down 0.25%, the S&P also down 0.25%. Erica Herskowitz, Bloomberg Radio.
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0: Let's head over to Libby's department, find out how your ride is going on this Wednesday morning.
16: Yeah, it's really tough going here, Brian, this morning. Please get your sunglasses. We're struggling through some pretty heavy residual delays. Northbound side of I-5, trying to get beyond Highway 16 and up toward the Puyallup River Bridge. I don't think the left shoulder is blocked anymore with activity, but we did have an earlier crash at several lanes blocked, but now you've got bright sunshine here as you're coming over the Puyallup River Bridge. So that's, I think, part of the reason why these delays are continuing. And yes, it is heavily impacting folks now on eastbound side of Highway 16, trying to get through Tacoma. Very full as you're coming over from Center Street. Doesn't look like a lot of helpful alternates for you to get around here. You're dealing with some pretty heavy residual eastbound State Route 512 delays. The crash on the right shoulder now at the end of the Meridian entrance ramp, but that had a whole bunch of lanes blocked down, so that's extra full still coming from Canyon. Sun may be impacting you here as well. 167 northbound up toward Highway 18. Looks like that's delaying. Northbound side of I-5 okay in the Central Sound. It is certainly building up in towards Seattle. Southbound I-5 with no express lanes. You're jamming for a half an hour from 145th Street over the Ship Canal Bridge. In the Northwest News Radio Traffic Center, I'm Libby Kay.
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1: What's happening next with weather, George?
17: Nice summer-like day today for the Seahawks. We'll have temperatures around 80 in the South Sound. Then tomorrow and Friday, we cool down to the upper 60s. More clouds, maybe a sprinkle or stray shower on Thursday, but a better rain chance on Saturday with the clouds lingering upper 60s. A bit of a cool breeze drying out, the sun breaking through on Sunday, mid-60s. In the Como Weather Center, I'm meteorologist George Waldenberger, Como 4 News.
1: Temperatures right now, we have 53 degrees in Bremerton and Everett, also in Olympia, Puyallup, but we have 54 in Tacoma and 57 in Seattle.
0: Let's head over to the sports desk as we get ready for the start of the NFL season here in Seattle tonight. Eric Hines is in for Zach this morning. Some familiar and some new faces to greet us at Lumen Field.
18: That's right. Gone is Super Bowl MVP Ken Walker and a few other members of the 2025 title team. Tonight in his place will be rookie running back Jadarian Price out of Notre Dame. Other players have left, and some, like safety Ty Okada, will sit tonight because of injuries. But returning at quarterback is Sam Darnold.
19: Great opportunity for us. Obviously, this is a really good football team, you know, really good coaching staff. So, you know, we got our work cut out for us, but it's exciting, man. It's exciting to have football back and just ready to go.
18: This is only the third time in NFL history that there is a Super Bowl rematch in Week 1. It also happened in 2016 and in 1970. Kickoff against the New England Patriots is 5:20 tonight on NBC. Defensive lineman Aaron Donald will not make his return to the NFL on an international stage. Rams head coach Sean McVay said yesterday that Donald is not ready to suit up for tomorrow's season opener against the 49ers in Melbourne, Australia. Donald came out of a two-year retirement less than 2 weeks ago. Today's Mariners game with the Texas Rangers has an early start because of the Seahawks home game. First pitch is at 1:10. Last night, Laz Montez belted a three-run homer for the M's, but it wasn't enough as they still lose to the Rangers 10-5. And another pro athlete is buying a share of the Cleveland Guardians. Denzel Ward of the Cleveland Browns officially became a minority investor in the Major League Baseball team today. He joins Travis Kelce of the Kansas City Chiefs in the Guards ownership group. No word yet if Taylor Swift will perform the national anthem. At the sports desk, Eric Eintz, Northwest News Radio.
0: Water shortages could become a lot more common for farmers here in Washington. We'll explain when the Northwest Morning News continues.
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0: Thank you so much for making us a part of your morning routine on this Wednesday. It is September 9th, 2026. Along with my friend Denise Whitaker, I'm Brian Calvert.
1: This is year number four that Yakima Valley farmers are dealing with a drought. They need to plan for water shortages that could become even more common. We learn more from Northwest News Radio's Jeff Podzala.
12: The Rosa Irrigation District in central Washington says growers are getting only about 60% of their normal water supply, better than what was projected in April. Now, the district expects the irrigation season to run through September 30th, but an October extension would depend on getting more mountain precipitation. Seattle Times reports that farmers have fallowed fields, changed crops, and torn out some orchards amid four consecutive years of drought. Now, the Department of Ecology projects that a lack of snowpack could hit Washington in about 7 out of every 10 years by the middle of this century, adding to the water concerns. Jeff Podzala, Northwest News Radio.
0: Republicans holding a national meeting to kick off the home stretch of the midterm election, something not usually done. News Nation Washington correspondent Kristen Eskow has a preview.
4: With the battle for control of Congress now less than 8 weeks away, Republicans are kicking off a two-night midterm convention in Dallas. Republican National Committee Chairman Joe Gruter says one of the event's goals is to spread the message about President Trump's policies on the economy and trade. National security is also a theme expected to be discussed. President Trump has continued to defend the U.S. military operation in Iran, even as gas prices hit a record Labor Day high.
1: There are currently 3,100 National Guardsmen deployed to Washington, D.C., and now one of them under arrest.
6: A National Guard member deployed in Washington, D.C. is facing charges after allegedly pointing a gun at a fellow Guardsman during an argument. Court documents say Zion Mitchell and the other Guardsmen were arguing about whether their hairstyles followed Army regulations when Mitchell allegedly pulled a firearm. Police say witnesses backed that up, but Mitchell told detectives he was only pointing a pistol magazine as part of what he described as playful banter. Dave Packer, ABC News.
0: We were just talking about higher gas prices. In this country, we have spent more than $100 billion more on fuel since the start of the Iran war in February. That's according to Brown University's Iran War Energy Cost Tracker. That total pencils out to nearly $800 per household. A little more than $55 billion of the total is from gasoline, while over $45 billion has been spent on diesel. The report comes out on a day when crude oil prices briefly touched $100 a barrel.
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0: We are certainly burning the fuel as we wait in traffic this morning, aren't we, Libby?
16: Yeah, we need some of this fog to burn off, too, Brian. If you're coming east on Highway 2, you're driving through some fog, but it's definitely some sunshine. So it's kind of a double whammy for you there. Westbound side, just really jammed, especially if you're coming by way of State Route 204. That's the best bet for travel time I can get you right now. It's about 30 minutes. He might save you a minute if you're kind of sneaking ahead by Sunnyside Boulevard. That seems to be coming into play. Still foggy, though. SR9 as you're getting down in towards Snohomish. Tractor travel time from Lake Stevens using SR9 heading south down to Snohomish. That's like a half an hour. So you got some jam up pockets with fog there. Westbound State Route 522 has been 40 minute travel time from Monroe down to Woodinville. Careful again through that fog. You still have accidents in the, I'll say, Central Sound area, northbound side of I-5. The crash at the Puyallup River Bridge, I believe, cleared from the left shoulder, but you got some sun glare delay here too. So you're still pretty jammed coming from Highway 16 heading north. Highway 16 eastbound, you are stacked trying to get onto I-5 because of this. Eastbound State Route 512 at the end of the Meridian entrance ramp, there's a crash to the right shoulder. That's got you all sorts of jammed back around the South Hill Mall curve. In the Northwest News Radio Traffic Center, I'm Libby Kay.
1: We have another warm day on tap, at least one more, mid-70s, mostly sunny skies. Then we start to cool off with some clouds moving in for the next several days. Right now, temperatures in the 50s. We have 57 in Seattle.
0: In this morning's entertainment report, Washington songstress Brandi Carlile will continue her acclaimed The Human Tour this fall with a newly announced slate of North American performances. The run will feature shows on the West Coast as well as a three-night stand at Colorado's Red Rocks Amphitheater, September 11th through the 13th. Before the fall leg begins, don't forget to catch Carlile hosting her Echoes Through the Canyon weekend at the Gorge Amphitheater on Memorial Day weekend.
1: Stevie Wonder is set to celebrate the 50th anniversary of Songs in the Key of Life with a world tour. The singer is going to perform the 1976 double album in full during his 18 shows, kicking off next month in England, wrapping up in December in L.A.
0: Who needs workout clothes at the gym when you can just wear your jeans? The latest jean-wearing gym-goer, Benson Boone, back-flipping and song-belting fame, the Monroe Music Man recently posted a photo dump on Instagram showing off not one but two gym mirror selfies of himself in jeans. Earlier this year, Lenny Kravitz told Men's Health he works out in leather and denim because those are the clothes he wears on stage and he wants to be comfortable performing in them. Top stories coming up. Stay with us.
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24: ABC News, I'm Sherry. Preston, the price of oil has surpassed $100 a barrel for the first time since July after the U.S. and Iran traded strikes again on ships in the Middle East. Brent crude jumping nearly 3%. The average price for gas now over $4.20 a gallon, according to AAA. Republicans gathering in Dallas for their first midterm convention. ABC Deputy Political Director Ben Siegel.
25: The Attorney General Todd Blanche, the president's former personal lawyer, will be speaking along with Secretary of Health and Human Services Robert Kennedy and some other officials from the administration. So that is maybe a departure from what we've seen in the past. But by and large, this is a rally for the president's most fervent supporters. He has told them to pretend that he is on the ballot this year, and this is an effort to really gin up that excitement.
24: The NTSB will today interview the pilot and co-pilot of the Amazon cargo plane that crashed in Miami, killing five people in a cleaning van. Apple's new CEO will unveil its latest generation of iPhones today, including possibly a foldable one. This is ABC News.
2: When you need to know, Northwest News Radio. Here's Brian Calvert and Denise Whitaker with a quick review of our top stories.
0: Seattle's mayor says she plans to include new spending on gun violence prevention in her upcoming budget. She's also hiring a new staffer to coordinate prevention efforts. And the City Council of Seattle is considering a resolution to pursue a strategy that is that focuses on a concept called focused deterrence, targeting a small number of people responsible for more of the city's gun violence.
1: A man is now under arrest as a suspect in two rapes dating back to 2019, but that's not the charge facing Edwin Newlander. He's accused of murder in the 2021 death of a woman found in a ditch in Tacoma. Police say DNA evidence collected from the homicide victim led them to Newlander.
0: The man accused of firing at Thurston County deputies during a standoff last week is out on bail. 65-year-old John Day was arrested after a seven-hour standoff at his home in Rainier. Prosecutors have not yet filed any charges against Day and have to the end of the business day today to do so. Deputies found the body of Day's wife inside the home, but her death was not the result of foul play.
1: Add Bellingham to the list of cities in Washington that may soon ban kratom products. They are similar to opioids, and they are addictive. The Bellingham City Council is considering an ordinance that would prohibit the preparation, sale, and distribution of kratom and the more potent 7-OH products within city limits. A few weeks ago, Mount Vernon approved a similar ban.
0: It's 7:33 at Northwest News Radio. Now onto stories you haven't heard yet this hour. The first steps have been taken against Boeing in a filing that blames the company for a deadly crash. Here's Northwest News Radio's Marina Rockinger.
13: A federal complaint has been filed that faults Boeing for safety and control system failures that led to the

0: moving around here. Eastbound State Route 512 at the end of the Meridian entrance ramp, there's still crash activity on the right shoulder that had a bunch of lanes blocked before. That still has heavy delays trying to get around the South Hill Mall curve. About 40 minutes from Lakewood still to Sumner. Canyon to Pioneer may be helpful. Northbound side of 167 up toward Highway 18 seems to be pretty routinely jammed. Now, there was a stall westbound Highway 18 as you're approaching Weyerhaeuser Way that had some slowdowns. They do have about a 15-minute travel time just between Auburn and Federal Way. And the eastbound side of Highway 18, climbing up Tiger Mountain, I see some sun glare delay here too, but it looks like it's only that left lane getting by again up at mile point 24-26-ish. So you've got about 22 minutes just between Maple Valley and I-90. 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
2: Mostly sunny skies again today on your Wednesday. Highs up into the mid-70s. Increasing clouds overnight, though, and then lows in the upper 50s tomorrow morning with mostly cloudy skies. We should stay dry tomorrow and Friday. Tomorrow, highs near 70. Friday, much cooler. Highs only in the upper 60s. And then, of course, after saying we should stay dry, then you know I'm going to say the National Weather Service is predicting a chance of rain on Saturday and Sunday.
1: A rainy weekend here?
2: A rainy weekend.
1: What?
2: It's possible.
1: I'm
2: it is
1: shocked.
2: September. It's not yet fall or autumn, whatever you call that season.
1: Right now in Bremerton, I have 52 degrees on the thermometer downtown. Everett at 53, Olympia 53, Puyallup 52. In downtown Tacoma, it's 53 degrees. Bellevue 54, downtown Seattle, sunshine and 56 degrees. 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Along with Denise Whitaker, I'm Brian Calvert.
2: A major change could be coming to one of South Seattle's busiest bus routes. King County Metro wants to replace the Route 7 with a new Rapid Ride R line. The new bus route covers about 8 miles between the Rainier Beach Link light rail station in downtown Seattle. There are already some rumblings, however, since the change would cut the total number of stops and provide a bus every 10 minutes instead of the current 7-minute span. Both Metro and the City of Seattle say they are working on community outreach.
1: The percentage of people here in the state who have a job or are looking for a job is at its lowest level in nearly a half century.
3: It's a statistic called labor force participation. And federal data released earlier this month puts it at 62.1% in July. That's 29th in the nation, about half a point higher than the national rate. It's a concerning number, say experts, because it can mean slower economic growth, because fewer people with jobs means less income available for spending. Mitigating that stat, Washington's annual labor productivity growth rate of 3.5% in the past 6 years. That's the second best in the nation. Rich Johnson, Northwest News Radio.
2: An Everett-based company that's provided shelter for otherwise homeless people is now shutting down. Pallet has been building tiny homes since 2017, but owners Amy and Brady King say changing political priorities have led to the decision that they're going to close. Pallet builds shelters using prefabricated insulated panels that last about a decade. The company provided more than 6,000 beds so far and shelter for about 30,000 people over its existence in the past 9 years.
1: Do you have an idea for increasing tourism in King County? There may be some money waiting for you. County Executive Girmay Zahalai is calling for applications for about $900,000 in grants for community-based tourism projects. He says the goal is to celebrate local culture and history in a way that benefits neighborhood economies. The awards will range from $30,000 to $150,000. Grant applications are due by the middle of next month, and the winners will be announced in January.
2: There is another government in our region putting the brakes on approving new data centers.
4: I support a moratorium until we make sure that any data center development is done on our terms.
2: Oregon Governor Tina Kotek directing state agencies to pause any pending requests for new data center projects on state-owned land. The pause in effect until next July. Kotek says that will give the state legislature time to address the issue in next year's session.
1: Roadside Zoo now closed. The owner has been sentenced to more than 7 years in prison for animal neglect. West Coast Game Park Safari owner Brian Tenney pleaded guilty to 47 charges, including 43 counts tied to animal neglect. The case in the coastal town of Bend in Oregon first started more than a year ago when investigators seized hundreds of animals along with methamphetamine and $1.6 million in cash and bonds with dozens of firearms. According to court documents, investigators found the body of a tiger in a freezer, who the park said died after fighting with another tiger, but a necropsy found that he died of starvation. KATU reports that an Oregon judge sentenced Tenney to 7 years in prison yesterday, ordered him to pay

0: $60,000 in restitution and gave Tenney a 15-year ban on having certain types of animals.
1: Officials in Lewis County are not dealing with an issue that could be described using the metaphor dumpster fire. They're trying to recover from a literal dumpster fire at the waste transfer station in Centralia. The small fire over the weekend did a lot of damage to several pieces of equipment, forcing the transfer station to operate at half capacity for right now. Officials blame the fire on sparks from fireworks that someone had thrown away.
2: Beyond the headlines, this is in-depth coverage on Northwest News Radio.
1: This week, we've been made aware of records indicating the health impacts of September 11th terror attacks, worse on New Yorkers than first believed. Now, we're finding out more from a lawsuit filed against the Saudi kingdom.
0: Former FBI Special Agent in Charge Rich Frankel joined us earlier this morning. Rich, tell us more about this lawsuit and exactly what we're learning about the Saudis' alleged role in the attacks.
3: Yeah, so this lawsuit has been going on for quite a while, but there was an important ruling, I think, last year on it, where families of the 9/11 victims have alleged that Saudi Arabia, the Kingdom of Saudi Arabia, was complicit in some capacity in the 9/11 attack, in that Saudis assisted the hijackers here in the U.S., facilitated possibly their entry into the U.S., assisted with them prior to the attack, and may have actually done surveillance. And then there's also further allegations that something of this grand scale could not just have been done by, you know, Al-Qaeda and the hijackers themselves, that it needed to have more behind it, basically the level of a nation state providing that additional assistance. And so that's what the lawsuit is basically about.
0: You were part of the Joint Terrorism Task Force traveling to Saudi Arabia as part of this investigation. Tell us about what you guys uncovered in the years before the attacks.
3: Yeah, so there was quite a bit of investigation. Of course, you know, we were looking into Al-Qaeda and all of that, and the Joint Terrorism Task Force had many squads looking into these into the attack itself. What some of the squads did, they were actually looking at how did the hijackers get in, and was there additional assistance? And through those investigations, we were able to find, you know, working with other field offices such as San Diego, others in L.A., D.C., and across the country, Arizona, and Florida, that the hijackers did come in and stayed with other people or stayed at other apartments. And so what we started looking at was who that was and did they provide any assistance. You know, that went on actually for several years. We went over to Saudi Arabia. We met with officials over there. To be quite frank, they said the right things to us, but I didn't see anything come of it. In other words, they said that they would assist us. They said that they would look into it, but we never really did get any more evidence during my time with the Joint Terrorism Task Force and these investigations.
0: Former FBI Special Agent in Charge Rich Frankel here on Northwest News Radio.
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4: This is a Bloomberg Money Minute. Fox's $22 billion deal for Roku is hitting a speed bump. According to Semaphore, the Justice Department is taking a closer look at the deal and planning to ask companies for another round of documents and information. The acquisition will create the third largest player in the U.S. TV market. Both Fox and the Justice Department declined to comment. LIV Golf has filed for bankruptcy, a dramatic fall for the Saudi-backed league that had big ambitions to challenge the PGA Tour. LIV burst onto the golf scene in 2022, shaking up the sport by signing top professional players to giant contracts. However, earlier this year, the Saudis decided to stop funding LIV on a shift strategy toward investments with better returns. The league says it remains in advanced discussions with players to take control of the business. Stocks are lower on Wall Street, with all three major averages down between 0.25% and 0.75%. Erica Herskowitz, Bloomberg Radio.
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0: Back to the traffic center. Libby, what do you have for us?
5: I got a new crash I'm looking at, Brian, on southbound side of I-5. south of 88th Street there in Marysville. It looks to be like it's on the left shoulder that is causing some delay on the approach, but at least out of the travel lanes. Pretty bright through here. We still have some dense fog, though, along Highway 2, just east of I-5, trying to get across the trestle. I see some fog still through sections on SR-9, State Route 522, near the Snohomish River Bridge, and up and toward Monroe. We got to be extra careful on. And these do have delayed travel times for sure. Westbound side of Highway 2, by way of State Route 204, even 20th Street Southeast or Highway 2, it's like a half an hour to get out of Lake Stevens and over to Everett and I-5. A good half an hour southbound SR-9, just between Lake Stevens and Snohomish. Westbound State Route 522, better part of 40 minutes from Monroe down toward Woodinville. Now, clear but slow, 405 coming south, maybe brighter here, Linwood down to Woodinville, that's over 20 minutes. Northbound 405, Renton up to Bellevue, that's a better part of 40 minutes now, too. Got a crash eastbound State Route 512 on the right shoulder at the end of the Meridian entrance ramp. That's been extra full. We got a crash, I think just residual delays, actually, northbound side of I-5 coming up toward the Puyallup River Bridge. I don't even know that the lane left shoulder is blocked anymore. In the Northwest News Radio Traffic Center, I'm Libby Kay.
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6: All right, our warmest day of the week is today. Near 80 around the South Sound, upper 70s Seattle. Great weather for Seahawks football. Then tomorrow and Friday, we're in the upper 60s, so we cool off, feeling like fall. More clouds, maybe a stray shower, particularly on Thursday. Otherwise, not a lot of rain. Higher rain chances, though, plan for it on Saturday, especially the middle of the day. Mid to upper 60s with more cloud cover. We'll see the sun fight through those clouds, but it's still cool on Sunday, mid 60s, back to the 70s next week. In the Como Weather Center, I'm meteorologist George Waldenberger, Como 4 News.
1: Our temperatures warming up just a little bit here now that we have the sunshine out there. 53 degrees in Everett, Bremerton, Olympia, Puyallup, 54 in Bellevue, 57 in Seattle.
0: To the sports desk we go. Zach is off this morning. Eric Heintz is with us on this Wednesday. And Eric, this is the night that pro football fans have been waiting months for.
7: That's right. The Seahawks raised their championship banner against the Patriots, who the Seahawks beat 29-13 in Super Bowl 60 last season. It was not the most competitive game, but head coach Mike McDonald reminds everyone what happened last February doesn't carry forward.
8: For us to dust off the last game plan and to say that's what we're going to run is overly irresponsible, nor is it the best thing for this team. So we have a game plan that we're going to try to execute it to the best of our ability. And
7: also, the Seahawks will be without at least one key player tonight. They've already ruled out safety Ty Okada. Enlisted safety Nick Emanuori is questionable, as is wide receiver Torrey Holt. This marks only the third time in NFL history that there's a Super Bowl rematch in Week 1. It also happened in 2016 and in 1970. Kickoff is 5:20 on NBC. The Washington Huskies remain 19th in this week's top 25 coaches poll. The Mariners were crushed by the Rangers last night at T-Mobile Park 10-5. Rookie Laz Montez belted a 3-run homer for the M's, who still dropped four of their last five games. That series continues today. It's an earlier first pitch time at 1:10 p.m. That's because the Seahawks are playing home tonight. And Major League Baseball Network is set to premiere an original documentary commemorating the 25th anniversary of 9/11. When America Took the Field debuts on Thursday, the two-hour documentary will include exclusive interviews with several baseball legends, including Hall of Famer Ken Griffey Jr. At the Sports Desk, I'm Eric Heintz, Northwest News Radio.
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0: Thanks for having us along for the commute on this Wednesday morning. Along with Denise Whitaker, I'm Brian Calvert.
1: Some Starbucks workers facing much higher health insurance costs as the company begins benefits enrollment for the next year. We learn more from Northwest News Radio's Jeff Pogela.
17: Benefits enrollment is underway, with workers choosing among several Starbucks health plans. The Seattle Times reports one corporate employee's weekly cost for the same plan would more than double, from about $25 to $55. So she switched to a cheaper option. Starbucks told the Times most workers saw more modest increases and says it still covers most of the premium costs for its employees. Jeff Pogel in Northwest News Radio.
0: So the NFL season starts here in Seattle this evening. A new survey takes a look at which sports we consider our favorites.
18: 31% of Americans call football their favorite sport. And while it's far ahead of the number two, basketball, that's the lowest football score in 25 years. The Gallup survey finds America's pastime, baseball, has slipped to third, with 10% calling it their favorite. And soccer is surging, with 9% saying the beautiful game is their favorite sport. Among young adults, nearly one in four say they have no favorite sport. I'm Rory O'Neill.
0: It's 7:53. We'll take a look at traffic in just a moment, but first.
1: 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It's a blue Wednesday with plenty of watch parties, plus USAA Salute 250 pregame countdown featuring country music superstar Luke Bryan at 2:30. Away from sports, Casey Michael examines the history of concentrated wealth and political influence in the U.S., tracing efforts to regulate powerful economic interests with his talk titled United States of Oligarchy, tonight at Town Hall Seattle. A new farm-to-table exhibit is open at the Edmonds Historical Museum, celebrating farming, general stores, and restaurants in South Snohomish County. Planning ahead, the Mukilteo Lighthouse Festival kicks off Friday with art, a kids' play area, music, and food, plus a parade Saturday morning, fireworks Saturday evening. The Lighthouse, open through Sunday. 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That's my list. I'm Denise Whitaker on Northwest News Radio. It's 7:54.
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0: Libby, as we get closer to 8 o'clock this morning, who's still struggling on the freeways?
5: A lot of folks trying to get through the Tacoma area has been a major issue this morning, Brian. We started off with this northbound I-5 crash by the Puyallup River Bridge. Visually, I have not been able to see that on the left shoulder for quite a long time, but I do know that we've got some sun glare kind of impactful here. I follow your travel time between Lakewood and Federal since this Federal Way since this happened, and it's holding steady about 40 minutes. It's tricky trying to get around some of these tie-ups. So if you're coming east on Highway 16 across the Tacoma Narrows Bridge over toward I-5, it's about 20 minutes, so you're extra jammed up because of this still. We still have delays eastbound State Route 512 trying to get around the South Hill Mall curve. The crash at the end of the Meridian entrance ramp has been sitting on to the right shoulder. Maybe a sun glare delay building now northbound I-5 between Lacey and DuPont. Travel times climbing there. 167 jams up toward I-405. 405 Renton to Bellevue is getting really full, even coming up through Tukwila. I'll keep looking there, but this is just a really full ride all around. You still have foggier conditions. North Sounders, Highway 2, State Route 522, SR9. In the Northwest News Radio Traffic Center, I'm Libby Kay.
1: Another warm day on tap. The National Weather Service says highs in the mid to upper 70s, increasing clouds overnight, mostly cloudy for your Thursday. And it should stay dry, highs only near 70 degrees. We're going to cool down quite a bit on Friday. Still cloudy, but still dry. Highs only in the upper 60s, though. And, of course, if I say still dry, that means there's rain coming Saturday and Sunday. Right now, it is 57 degrees under sunny skies in downtown Seattle.
0: That rain comes just in time for the weekend, seems like every time.
1: I know.
0: All right. Right now, 56, as Denise said, in downtown Seattle. We have our top stories on this Wednesday morning coming right up. Another hour of the Northwest Morning News begins in moments. I hope you can stay with us right here on Northwest News Radio.
19: 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We'll see you there.
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23: 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The only downside? Our kids' friends are coming over way more often than we'd like. Hey, Jaden, Braden, Zayden, come on in, you guys. Luke, what's up, buddy? How's baseball going? I've got the game streaming in the den. Maybe you can pick up some pointers before we take on Kennedy next week. Ashley A, Ashley D, Ashley P, is this for a group project again? 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Hey, Kristen. You got the ring light and the tripod this time. Don't forget to tag the house with the fastest internet. Honey, it's going to be another late one. We're going to need more snacks.
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24: From ABC News, I'm Sherry Preston. Oil is now trading at $101 a barrel. The worldwide standard, Brent crude, hitting that mark today amid more back-and-forth strikes between the U.S. and Iran. ABC Chief White House Correspondent Mary Bruce has more.
25: The U.S. overnight hitting five Iranian oil tankers, saying the strikes are in response to Iran shooting at American warships. Iran then firing at a U.S. base in Jordan, which the U.S. says was ineffective. This war is now in its seventh month, and the president says Iran is being, quote, punished greatly, but Iran shows no signs of backing down.
24: The NTSB today will interview the pilots of the Amazon cargo plane that skidded off the runway at Miami International Airport over the weekend, killing five people in a cleaning van. Then later today, we'll hear what was said in the cockpit.
26: The cockpit voice recorder contained more than 2 hours of good quality audio.
24: NTSB Chair Jennifer Homendy. New Apple CEO John Ternus will hold his first event a little later this afternoon and added he's widely expected to introduce the world's first foldable iPhone.
27: We don't know how much the rumored folding iPhone will cost, but the expectation is it'll be quite a lot. In fact, the research firm TrendForce estimates prices on the existing iPhone Pro models will be high as well, going up between $150 and $200 compared to last year. It comes amid a shortage in computer memory driven by demand from the AI sector.
24: ABC's Mike Dubusky, an AI researcher at Anthropic, has quit, posting on X that he's worried about the future of humanity. Here's ABC's Elizabeth Schulze.
28: He wrote that the people building AI earnestly believe that it could kill us all by the end of the decade. This is not a marketing story. A current Anthropic team leader responded, saying we really do earnestly believe AI could kill all humans, adding he thinks it's a greater than 10% chance of that over the next decade.
24: Checking the markets, the Dow is down 313 points this hour. 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
24: Reaction coming in to the recently released numbers showing American teenagers falling behind in reading.
31: After seeing the findings of the exam given to 760,000 teenagers worldwide, U.S. Education Secretary Linda McMahon was blunt.
32: The American education system is failing its students.
31: It's not just an American problem. The same test results find reading ability among 15-year-olds worldwide declining in the past 4 years.
24: ABC's Jim Ryan. Many blame smartphones for that. The trial ended in a mistrial, but people are still talking about the case of Lindsay Clancy, the Massachusetts mom who killed her children while suffering from postpartum psychosis. ABC's Aaron Katursky has been speaking to Clancy's attorney, Kevin Reddington, about her case.
33: Reddington is also speaking out in defense of Clancy's ex-husband, Patrick, who's been vilified online.
1: He was by her side. He talked to these doctors. He told one of them that you're turning her into a zombie. And he was with her literally days after and forgave her. I think what's happened to that man is reprehensible.
5: Patrick Clancy's attorney said in a statement there will be consequences for those on social media spreading outright falsehoods that Patrick was somehow involved in the death of his young children.
24: The TSA now says it may turn back a 20-year-old ban on water bottles going through airport security. The agency says it might allow people in the pre-check program to carry them through now that there is technology to determine whether it's actually water in that bottle. I'm Sherry Preston, ABC News.
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7: Seattle's mayor and city council pursue different gun violence prevention strategies.
9: Police in Everett and Tacoma also dealing with new and old gun crimes. We'll explain coming up, but first it's 8:04.
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9: Let's put our full attention on your commute this Wednesday morning. Here's Libby.
10: It's a full one and tricky two condition-wise. Do want to mention, Brian, that Merode School is back to school today. So we've got some fog to worry about as well, compounding your commute. It looks like you're busy on Highway 2, but westbound State Route 522 from Monroe down to Woodinville's about 38 minutes. Maybe some areas where the fog is starting to lift, not quite at street level, but still pretty dense in pockets on SR9. Highway 2 westbound, if you're getting out of Lake Stevens, State Route 204 is going to clock into about a half an hour travel time to get across that foggy still trestle and over toward Everett and I-5. Yeah, still look delayed. Southbound side of I-5, trying to get between Arlington and Marysville. We had an earlier crash around 88th Street. I don't see any shoulder activity here anymore. Everett down toward Linwood, about 20 minutes. Southbound 405 from Linwood down to Woodinville, a good 20 minutes. And you even got another half an hour really trying to get to the Kirkland area. So again, back to school volume. Central Sounders have been struggling on northbound I-5, trying to get in toward Tacoma, passing SR-167. An early morning crash got us off to a real heavy start. There may still be sun glare delay, but this eastbound side of Highway 16, a major crawl trying to get over toward I-5 as a result. In the Northwest News Radio Traffic Center, I'm Libby Kay.
7: Another warm day on tap for today. Highs up into the 70s, perhaps near 80 degrees, depending on where you are, under sunny skies. Clouds move in overnight, but we'll stay dry at least till Saturday. Right now, we have 58 in downtown Seattle.
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9: Good morning. It's great to have you with us on this Wednesday morning, the 9th of September. Among our top stories, both the Seattle City Council and Seattle's mayor both working on plans to deal with the city's gun violence.
7: Northwest News Radio's Rich Johnson says a council committee approved a resolution to pursue a new strategy.
11: It's the concept of focused deterrence, targeting a small number of people committing most of the city's shootings. The program that has shown success in other cities involves community groups and outreach workers, but also includes law enforcement. City Council member Maritza Rivera has introduced a resolution to pursue the strategy.
12: We are talking about saving lives. If these weekend's events alone don't compel you to want to implement this strategy and try it here, I don't know what will.
11: And Mayor Katie Wilson says she plans to announce a comprehensive, focused gun violence prevention strategy next week. Rich Johnson, Northwest News Radio.
9: A man lucky to be alive after a shooting. Police are calling domestic violence. Here's Northwest News Radio's Aaron Wright.
13: A 27-year-old man lands in the hospital after being shot in the head during a domestic violence assault in Everett. The Snohomish County Sheriff's Office says deputies responded to the 1300 block of 8th Avenue West Friday night and found the victim, who was taken to Harborview Medical Center. Como News reports investigators quickly identified a 46-year-old suspect as someone the victim knew. He was later arrested and booked into the Snohomish County Jail for first-degree domestic violence assault. Aaron Wright, Northwest News Radio.
7: The person accused of murdering a woman in Tacoma 5 years ago now charged.
14: In October 2021, a woman was found dead in a Tacoma ditch. Her death was ruled a homicide caused by asphyxia, but no arrests were made at the time. DNA collected from under her fingernails was later linked, according to Como News, to two rape investigations from 2019 and 2025. Edwin Lee Newlander has now been charged in Pierce County Superior Court with her killing. Newlander told detectives on September 2nd that he recognized the woman and had spent time with her near Puyallup Avenue, but denied intentionally hurting her, claiming she tried to attack him. He has not been charged in either rape case. Marina Rockinger, Northwest News Radio.
9: A 65-year-old man accused of firing at sheriff's deputies during a seven-hour standoff is now out of jail. John Day bailed out of jail Saturday after a Thurston County judge set bail at $50,000 the day before. Day is accused of firing at Thurston County SWAT members after a 911 caller reported a dead body in the house. That ended up being Day's 59-year-old wife, Gina, whose death the coroner said does not involve foul play. The Olympian reports that Thurston County prosecutors have until the end of the day today to decide if Day will be charged with assault.
3: The rise in the use and addiction to kratom products spurs another Western Washington city to consider a ban. Bellingham's mayor introduced a new ordinance that would make the production, distribution, and sale of kratom illegal, a misdemeanor punishable with a $5,000 fine. Mount Vernon just passed a ban last month. Kratom and 7-OH products often sold at gas stations as energy boosters are largely unregulated. They can also be bought online. Federal regulators, however, just initiated a crackdown targeting manufactured and concentrated chemical variants of kratom rather than the raw plant. Bellingham City Council is expected to vote on this ordinance proposal next week.
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3: They may be a little late to the party, but Apple's about to unveil its very first foldable phone.
9: ABC News tech reporter Mike Dubusky joined us earlier today. Mike, we mentioned they're late, but oftentimes once Apple shows up, they do a pretty good job on tech. There were plenty of leaks that likely prompted today's big announcement.
4: Right, exactly. So in all likelihood, this event that is coming up from Apple today called Surprise and Shine is going to be our first look at this long-rumored foldable iPhone. So for several months, several years at this point, patent filings and leaks, specifically from companies that make like cases for phones, they indicate that this new foldable iPhone will be sort of in the mold of what we've seen from Samsung and Google. The Galaxy Z Fold from Samsung is now in its eighth generation. Google's been making the Pixel Fold for a few generations as well. It opens and closes basically like a small little notebook, horizontally, not vertically like a flip phone, although there are foldable phones out there that do that. Apple seems to be focusing its efforts on that, you know, initial category where it's kind of, you know, this horizontal open and close where you split the difference between a traditional smartphone experience, but then you can open the phone and get like a small tablet style experience. Now, those Android devices that I mentioned, while very far advanced from the sort of troublesome early days of this foldable segment, which was in sort of 2019, 2020, they've really struggled to catch on with consumers. They only represent a small fraction of the overall global smartphone market, about 2% of it, according to Counterpoint Research. Cumulative foldable shipments are set to surpass 100 million units by the end of the year, however. So it is a growing segment. 38% of that is controlled by Samsung. Huawei, a Chinese company, also a big presence here. The market is expected to grow dramatically, almost 40% in the next year, in large part because of the introduction of this Apple device. Apple, as you mentioned, has a long history of showing up late to the party, but when they do that, they kind of shake up the category in a pretty big way. Apple is obviously a very recognizable brand. Their strategy has been to arrive late, but having learned from the mistakes of others, with a very polished, generally very expensive device that kind of gets in there and gives Apple's take on this whole, you know, segment. Apple was not the first to make an MP3 player, but the iPod changed that segment. Apple was not the first to make a smartphone, but the iPhone changed that segment. They're hoping that the foldable iPhone does the same sort of thing for the foldable segment.
9: ABC News tech reporter Mike Dubusky joining us here on Northwest News Radio.
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6: This is a Bloomberg Money Minute. Oil prices are soaring today after the U.S. struck 5 Iranian oil tankers earlier on Wednesday and Iran tried to strike a U.S. Navy warship with ballistic missiles. Right now, U.S. crude is above $96 a barrel, up 3.5%, while Brent crude, that's the international standard, the kind of oil that's produced in the Middle East, is above $101 a barrel. We haven't seen that since July. All that is raising fears about inflation spiking higher again, raising bets that there may be an interest rate hike from the Federal Reserve when it meets next week, and that's why stocks are lower. Right now, the Dow is down 2/3 of a percent, the NASDAQ 0.5% lower, the S&P down a little more than 1/3 of a percent.
0: Alphabet's Google unit making its biggest investment yet in Europe, looking to spend $15 billion on a new AI infrastructure in Finland. And the ride-hailing service Lyft is looking to offer Waymo robo-taxi rides, no driver, in certain areas of Nashville. 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
9: Get you right back to the traffic center on this Wednesday morning. 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
8: Thanks, Brian. Northbound side of I-5, not just us on glare delay here at the Nisqually Bridge. There is a crash onto the left shoulder, so that's why you're starting to stack up here between Lacey and DuPont. More so, careful, please, again, because this is a later sun glare delay. From Olympia to Tacoma on northbound I-5, it's about 45 minutes. Another pocket of delay is trying to get out of Lakewood up to Tacoma. We have a crash from earlier this morning. Still maybe here on the left shoulder at SR-167. We have some later sun glare delay here, but unfortunately, I-5 between Lakewood and Tacoma seems to be your fastest route. You're just well under speed. It's impacting eastbound Highway 16 travelers, too, trying to get to I-5. That's a lot of delay. Eastbound State Route 512, still 40 minutes from Lakewood to Sumner. Earlier crash at the end of the Meridian entrance ramp got us off to a very heavy start. Highway 18, climbing up Tiger Mountain, mile point 24-25-ish. We've got the left lane getting by with road work. So between Maple Valley and Snoqualmie, it's about 23 minutes. That's a heavy go. Westbound side of I-90, Issaquah to Bellevue. That's about a half an hour. It looks like at the end of the Lake Sammamish Parkway ramp, there is a crash. At least the right lane, maybe two right lanes blocked here. In the Northwest News Radio Traffic Center, I'm Libby Kay.
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3: Let's get a check of our weather from George.
15: Upper 70s to near 80 degrees today. We'll have a few clouds drift in. It'll feel like summer. And that changes tomorrow and Friday. The clouds build. We spend the days in the upper 60s. Maybe a stray shower, particularly on Thursday. But Saturday right now brings the highest rain chances, upper 60s, with the sun fighting through mid-60s on Sunday. In the Como Weather Center, I'm meteorologist George Waldenberger, Como 4 News.
3: Well, right now, we are solidly in the 50-degree range with 56 degrees in Bremerton, Everett, Olympia, Puyallup, 57 in Tacoma, 59 in downtown Seattle.
9: Get you over to the sports desk on this Wednesday morning. Zach is off. Eric Heintz is with us. The Seahawks raise another championship banner, Eric, as the football season officially is underway this evening.
16: Yeah, that's right. And for just the third time in NFL history, a Super Bowl rematch will serve as the regular season opener. That's as the defending champion Seahawks face the AFC champion Patriots tonight at Lumen Field. Seahawks linebacker Ernest Jones says besides playing a championship contender, there's the challenge of not having a scouting report to help with a game plan.
17: You don't have tendencies. You don't have anything you can really go off. You can go off, you know, certain stuff from last year to a certain extent. But for the most part, we got to come out and just play our ball. You just make adjustments throughout the game. That's how you get through and, you know, get wins throughout these first, you know, couple weeks.
16: The Seahawks have ruled out safety Ty Okada and listed safety Nick Emanuori as questionable with injuries. Patriots running back Trayvon Henderson has also been ruled out with an injury. Kickoff is 5:20 on NBC. The Buccaneers and quarterback Baker Mayfield agreed to a 3-year contract extension worth $165 million. The Washington Huskies remain 19th in this week's top 25 coaches poll. Oregon is down 4 spots to 6th after their 34-27 season opening win over Boise State. Ohio State is still first, followed by Georgia, Texas, Notre Dame, and Indiana. The Mariners were crushed by the Texas Rangers last night, 10-5. Rookie Laz Montez belted a 3-run homer for the M's, who dropped 4 of their last 5 games. Game 2 of the series is today at 1:10 this afternoon. That's because of the Seahawks home opener tonight. At the sports desk, I'm Eric Heintz, Northwest News Radio.
9: There's a visitor coming to the Midwest, and it's of the insect persuasion. We're not talking cicadas. 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
18: 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We'll see you there.
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9: Great to have you with us on this Wednesday morning, the ninth day of September. Along with Denise Whitaker, I'm Brian Calvert.
7: Washington farmers confronting a fourth straight drought year, with scarce water increasingly becoming a long-term problem. Northwest News Radio's Jeff Pogel explains what that means for the Yakima Valley.
29: The latest U.S. drought monitor shows moderate drought or worse across about 68% of Washington state. The Seattle Times reports Yakima Valley growers have left land unplanted, changed crops, and cut water use to stretch supplies. Federal officials expect junior Yakima Basin water users to receive about 60% of their full entitlement. Now, the Rosa Irrigation District says more than 10,000 acres have already been fallowed this year, and its irrigation season is scheduled to end on September 30th. Jeff Pogela, Northwest News Radio.
9: You know somebody in the Midwest, they're in for a spectacular display from Mother Nature in the coming weeks. No, it was already cicada season. We're expecting monarch butterflies now.
30: Millions of the orange and black insects are in the midst of an annual migration from Canada to Mexico that peaks during the first few weeks of September. Experts say that residents can help the monarchs on their journey in the future by growing native flowering plants at home. Monarch butterflies average about 50 miles per day as they make their way south for the winter. I'm Mark Mayfield.
7: The British government's accusations that Israeli settlers are engaging in ethnic cleansing of Palestinians, leading to major diplomatic retaliation. ABC's Karen Hua has more from Washington.
31: The UK and other allies now banning trade with Israeli settlements, while calling the Israeli government's actions in Gaza a stain on the conscience of the world. Israel called the accusations outrageous and false. It responded by closing the British consulate in Jerusalem.
9: The Trump administration ending deportation protections for more than 170,000 Salvadorians here in the United States. Temporary protected status allows people from countries facing war, natural disasters, or other extraordinary conditions to temporarily live and work legally here in this country. The end of that status means those people will lose their legal status and work authorization. We'll be back with your traffic on the fours in just a moment, but first...
1: The following is a test of the emergency alert system. This is only a test.

0: This is a test, only a test, of the emergency alert system from the Snohomish County Department of Emergency Management. Had this been an actual alert, this system would bring you important information.
1: Traffic on the Fours, sponsored by nwcrawlspace.com.
2: All right, now that we've taken care of that business, let's make sure we get you to work on time and especially to school on time this morning, Libby.
3: Yeah, we are struggling this morning, Brian. We do have some schools returning back even. Northbound side of I-5, it's just gotten brighter, getting up toward the Nisqually Bridge, and a crash on the left shoulder, not helping. So you're going to need about 20 minutes just between Lacey and DuPont now. We still have some pretty heavy tie-ups on the eastbound side of State Route 512. An earlier morning crash at the end of the Meridian entrance ramp. Had been sitting off to the right shoulder, had lanes blocked, and just not catching back up through here. Not catching back up too well either on northbound I-5, trying to get beyond Highway 16 and over the Puyallup River Bridge. Early morning crash there, kept this extra jammed. I got about a 30-minute estimate travel time on eastbound Highway 18 from Maple Valley up toward I-90. I do know that there is road work again with only the left lane getting by as you're getting up toward the Tiger Mountain Summit. I-90 going west here, trying to get out of Issaquah. You're still delayed. There was a crash I saw earlier at the end of the Lake Sammamish Parkway ramp. I don't see any activity through here, so hopefully you'll start to catch back up. The 405's extra full coming off the Valley Freeway trying to get toward I-90. That's a 40-minute travel time. 55 minutes southbound 405 from Linwood trying to get down in toward Bellevue. Still a lot of foggier patches in the North Sound. In the Northwest News Radio Traffic Center, I'm Libby Kay.
4: Another warm day on tap. Highs in the mid to upper 70s, really approaching 80 degrees in some areas under mostly sunny skies. Clouds overnight, and we'll stay dry for tomorrow and Friday with cooler temperatures. Chance of rain coming Saturday and Sunday. Right now, we've hit 60 degrees in downtown Seattle.
2: Inside this morning's entertainment report, we find Star Wars fans get the chance to celebrate the franchise's 50th anniversary on the biggest movie screens possible. IMAX announcing both Star Wars Episode IV, A New Hope, and the new film Starfighter, starring Ryan Gosling, will get 70mm releases next year. That's because of the popularity of The Odyssey in 70mm this year. The re-release of the original Star Wars film will hit theaters on February 19th. Starfighter will actually premiere on May 28th of the new year, which is 50 years to the day after Star Wars made its debut.
4: Carrie Underwood making history in Iowa, becoming the first female artist to headline a show at the Field of Dreams movie site. That's in Dyersville, Iowa. She took the stage Saturday night during the Velocity Music Festival, delivering renditions of her hits, plus covering some rock songs.
2: Ray LaMontagne recovering after collapsing on stage during his concert in Nashville over the weekend. It happened while he was performing a cover of Dolly Parton's Jolene. He was helped off stage and the show ended early. Earlier in the show, LaMontagne stopped twice after appearing to lose his place. After the show ended, the singer's management team revealed he was being treated for heat-related dehydration. Stay with us. Our top stories on this Wednesday morning coming up as the Northwest Morning News continues right here on Northwest News Radio.
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13: Prices on the rise again. Brent crude topping $101 a barrel this morning amid the back-and-forth attacks in the Middle East. President Trump adding to the trade war with Canada, now ordering bans later this month on some dairy products, most Canadian-made alcohol and motorcycles built there. This comes after Canada put its own retaliatory tariffs in place. A two-day gathering in Dallas opening today for the Republicans. It's a midterm convention. ABC's Jim Ryan with more.
14: Over the course of 12 hours from now until Thursday night, speakers will focus on Republican tax, immigration, and economic policies, with time tomorrow for an observance of the 25th anniversary of 9/11. President Trump was largely responsible for planning the event. He's the last to take the stage both nights.
13: The NTSB will today be interviewing the pilots of the Amazon cargo plane that skidded off the runway in Miami on Sunday, killing five people on the ground. Apple holding an event this afternoon at which it's expected to introduce the first foldable iPhone. This is ABC News.
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2: Both Seattle's mayor and its city council each working on new gun violence prevention programs. The council wants funding for a pilot program using the concept of focused deterrence, targeting a small number of people committing most of the city's shootings. Meantime, Mayor Katie Wilson is hiring a new staffer to coordinate all of the city's violence prevention programs. She also plans to propose new spending in her upcoming budget to address the issue.
4: In some crime news, an Everett man's recovering after being shot in the head. Police have a suspect in custody in that case. It's being called a domestic violence assault. And Tacoma police made an arrest in a five-year-old homicide case. DNA evidence linked a man suspected of other crimes to that 2021 death.
2: Bellingham may be the latest city in the region to ban addicting kratom products. A new ordinance would make that production, distribution, and sale of kratom a misdemeanor punishable by a $5,000 fine. Mount Vernon just passed a kratom ban last month.
4: Four straight years of drought taking a toll on farmers, especially in the Yakima Valley. The latest U.S. Drought Monitor shows moderate drought or worse across about 68% of our state. The Seattle Times reports Yakima Valley growers left land unplanted, changed crops, and even cut water usage to try to stretch supplies.
2: It's 8:33 at Northwest News Radio. Now on to stories you haven't heard yet this hour. A federal complaint has been filed against Boeing, claiming the company was responsible for a deadly crash nearly 2 years ago. The story from Northwest News Radio's Marina Rockin. passenger.
15: The complaint filed in Seattle pins the blame solely on Boeing for safety and control system failures that resulted in the deadly crash in December of 2024 of Flight 2216 in South Korea. The complaint represents 33 of the 179 people killed in that crash. Court documents say the plane touched down about 1,200 meters into the 2,600-meter runway at 175 miles per hour before overrunning the runway and hitting a concrete embankment. It alleges pilots could not properly slow or land the Boeing 737-800 after a bird strike damaged key systems. Marina Rockinger, Northwest News Radio.
4: Airbus is lowering its projection for how many planes it will sell to China's airlines in the next 20 years. The new forecast from Boeing's chief competitor is to sell about 7,500 jets to China by 2046. That's 500 fewer than the last projection. The big sales reduction will be in single-aisle planes as China rapidly expands its high-speed rail network. That, Airbus says, will lower demand for short-haul flights within the country. Airbus accounts for more than half of the jets flown by China's nearly 30 airlines.
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2: Let's get back to the traffic center this morning. Libby, what's slowing us down?
16: This crash on the left shoulder, northbound I-5 of the Nisqually Bridge. The left lane may be partially blocked here. I see the wrecker on scene, so hopefully we'll get this cleared out. But 20 minutes now, Lacey to DuPont. That's the longest delay we've had through there this morning. Some may be impactful somewhat, too. Eastbound State Route 512, still jams coming around the South Hill Mall curve. We had an earlier crash by Meridian's on-ramp. That's still just not catching back up. Not catching back up too well northbound I-5.

0: warmer areas. The rest of us mid to upper 70s. The clouds are moving in overnight with lows back down to the upper 50s tomorrow morning. And then we cool off. Mostly cloudy skies for Thursday, highs near 70. Cloudy skies Friday, highs only in the upper 60s. And then on Saturday and Sunday, the National Weather Service is calling for a chance of rain. So maybe, you know, certainly not a washout, but we were just talking about the drought. We could all use a little bit of rain here and there.
1: In the meantime, enjoy the warm day we have for you today. It is a beautiful day in the making. Already 58 degrees in downtown Bremerton. Everett also at 58. Olympia and Puyallup at 57. Tacoma, 59 degrees. Kent already at 62. Bellevue, 58. Downtown Seattle, just a few clouds and 61 degrees. 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Along with Denise Whitaker, I'm Brian Calvert.
0: King County Metro wants to transform the Route 7 bus stops through South Seattle into a new rapid ride line, but some riders are already expressing some concern. The proposed R line would run from downtown to Rainier Beach with what Metro says will be more reliable service and more easily connect riders to Link Light Rail. But Nelia Diaz with the Filipino Community Center told the South Seattle Emerald the plan involves cutting the number of overall stops, which she called a big no-no. More than 11,000 riders use the Route 7 service every day. Metro and the City of Seattle say they will be doing outreach with the community as they continue planning the change.
1: The state of Washington appears at opposite ends of two key labor statistics. So says Northwest News Radio's Rich Johnson.
2: The labor force participation rate, the number of people with or looking for jobs, stood at just 62.1% in July, ranking us 29th in the nation. But our state's annual labor productivity growth rate of 3% between 2007 and 2025 outpaces every other state during that span. Add in the state's unemployment rate of 5%, and one economist says we're in a steady status. Not many people looking for jobs, and employers aren't chasing down job applicants. Rich Johnson, Northwest News Radio.
0: A builder of tiny homes that provided shelter for tens of thousands over the past 9 years, now shutting down. Everett-based Pallet says the changing nature of funding homeless projects and shifting political priorities behind its decision. Since its creation in 2017, Pallet has built dozens of tiny home villages, but the number has rapidly decreased. It built 33 villages around Western U.S. and Canada in 2021, but only five this year.
1: King County leaders say they have $900,000 to spend on community-based tourism projects, so they're now accepting applications for slices of that pie. You have until mid-October to apply for grants ranging from $30,000 to $150,000 to fund what the county calls community-led tourism projects that celebrate local culture and history. The county says it's looking for projects that will put neighborhoods, residents, and groups in charge of how their communities are represented.
0: There will be no new data centers on land owned by the state of Oregon, at least not for the next 10 months. Governor Tina Kotek ordered the pause.
3: This is what I can do right now under Oregon law, but we need to do more, and the legislature needs to step up next year.
0: Kotek told an anti-data center rally the pause will ensure that any new data center development happens on the state's terms. The order only involves state land, but many cities and counties in Oregon also approved pauses in approving new data centers.
1: Allegations of starving animals and worse in a southern Oregon wildlife park gets the former owner more than 7 years behind bars. That sentence handed down yesterday. Brian Tenney pleaded guilty to 43 charges tied to animal neglect. Investigators raided the West Coast Game Park Safari in Bandon, Oregon last year, seizing hundreds of animals along with drugs, dozens of guns, and $1.6 million in cash and bonds. According to court documents, investigators determined that a number of animals had died of starvation, not other reasons given by the roadside zoo owner. An Oregon judge sentenced Tenney to 7 years in prison, ordered him to pay $360,000 in restitution and a 15-year ban, that is, on having certain types of animals. KATU also reporting that some of the animals have been rehabilitated and rehomed.
0: A dumpster fire has now shut down half of a transfer station in Centralia. Firefighters say fireworks in the garbage get blamed for that fire. It will now be working at half capacity for several weeks.
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1: As students head back to class, we're learning more and more of them are falling behind their peers in other countries. ABC's Jim Ryan joined us earlier this morning. Jim, tell us more about the new data you just reviewed about reading comprehension.
5: Yeah, the Program for International Student Assessment is a test given every 4 years. It used to be every 3 years.

0: But then the pandemic came along and they decided to back it out. So every 4 years, this test is given. This last time around, Brian, 760,000 15-year-olds around the world were given this test. They were asked about, they were tested on the reading comprehension, their math ability, their science understanding. And yes, there was a deep decline in the reading ability of American teenagers. A 14% decline in just the last 4 years. Yes, they are falling behind their counterparts in other countries, but also, Brian, falling behind within the U.S. itself. The same test results show a widening gap between kids in this country who read well and those who don't.
1: Jim, did this assessment give us any explanation as to why this is happening?
0: It's not an explanation, maybe some hints, Brian. This survey did not ask specifically what's going on here, but it did offer up a survey that came along with it. The kids who were doing well seemed to be spending less time on screens, right? The survey showed that students who spent 1.7 hours per day on devices specifically for learning, then another hour for leisure, we're doing pretty well. In fact, their test results seem to improve somewhat. But the longer kids were spending on their devices, both at school and outside of school, the worse their results were seeming to be. So, yeah, that's one potential explanation. But it seems to be a multifaceted problem here. U.S. Education Secretary Linda McMahon is talking about kind of tearing down the whole system and sending charters and sending control out to the local states and school districts.
1: ABC's Jim Ryan on the line with us this morning. Jim, in addition to reading comprehension, you mentioned some other topics there, some other areas of study. How did we compare in things like math or other items like that? Did you get those numbers as well?
0: Yeah, and they're doing better. I mean, those test results were about where they have been for the last few years. So they're not getting worse. But compared to the rest of the world, we're holding our own in terms of math and science. So there is that bright spot in the whole thing here. In terms of the world ranking, the Americans do 13th best when it comes to reading and comprehension there. They do a little better when it comes to math and science compared to the rest of the world. But if a rising tide lifts all boats, a falling tide seems to bring them all down. The bar internationally, Brian, has been lowered somewhat.
1: When we were talking about reading comprehension, I wanted to ask you, is there a particular area of the country that seems to be failing?
0: No, it didn't look at that. It looks at country by country, I think 91 countries and 760,000 students within those countries are asked. Notably, China is not a part of this testing matrix. You know, they are tested individually in various provinces within China, but not the whole country. So those numbers aren't even included there. But within the United States, no, nothing specific coming out of this test.
1: ABC's Jim Ryan.
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3: This is a Bloomberg Money Minute. Expectations are running high as Apple rolls out the new iPhone 18 lineup, new AirPods, a new Apple Watch, and its first ever foldable phone, the first product launch for new CEO John Ternus. That starts at 1 p.m. Wall Street time. The foldable iPhone expected to be priced at a minimum of $2,000. Apple shares are up 15% since late June when that was announced, but right now they're 0.5% lower. While elsewhere on Wall Street, a spike in oil prices is sending stocks lower on worries about inflation moving higher. Right now, both the Dow and the Nasdaq are down about 0.75%. The S&P 0.5% lower, and oil up almost 4%, $96.55 a barrel. And in another sign of Americans pulling back, shares of Chewy, the online pet food and accessories retailer, down 9% this hour. Executives of the company say consumers are spending less on treats and other extras for their pets. Tom Busby, Bloomberg Radio.
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4: Thank you, Brian. Southbound side of 405, it's a full and bright ride from the Linwood split down toward Bellevue, especially full trying to get beyond State Route 522. That's a better part of a half an hour. But North Centers, you still have some fog highway. State Route 522, I'll say still trying to get between the Snohomish River Bridge and Monroe. Careful if you're heading west. It's about 35 minutes still to get all the way down toward I-405. Still a pocket of fog, it looks like, on SR9. Coming south of Snohomish down toward Marsh Road. It seems to be lifting shifting, though, Highway 2 for travelers on either side of the trestle, right, for eastbound travelers, obviously, but the westbound side, it's still going to be about 20 minutes from Lake Stevens over to I-5 in Everett. Shoreline down to Seattle on southbound I-5, still clocking in about 45 minutes. Your jam up start 145th Street on down over the Ship Canal Bridge. Bright, but I don't have delays for eastbound I-90 or State Route 520 travelers. Westbound side of I-90, still a little bit of a struggle trying to get out of Issaquah. We had an earlier crash by the end of the Lake Sammamish Parkway ramp. Eastbound State Route 512, still delays trying to get around the South Hill Mall curve from an earlier crash. And that northbound I-5 delay continues at the Nisqually Bridge wreck here on the left shoulder. In the Northwest News Radio Traffic Center, I'm Libby Kay.
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5: Let's get a check of that forecast from George Waldenberger.
6: Nice summer-like day today for the Seahawks. We'll have temperatures around 80 in the South Sound. Then tomorrow and Friday, we cool down to the upper 60s. More clouds, maybe a sprinkle or stray shower on Thursday, but a better rain chance on Saturday with the clouds lingering, upper 60s. A bit of a cool breeze drying out, the sun breaking through on Sunday, mid-60s. In the Como Weather Center, I'm meteorologist George Waldenberger, Como 4 News.
5: Temperatures throughout the region right now in the 50s, approaching 60 in some places. We have 57 in Bremerton, Everett, and Tacoma. It is 62 in Kent, 60 in downtown Seattle.
1: That sound means it's time for sports here on Northwest News Radio. Eric Heintz in for Zach this morning. Eric, some familiar and some new faces greet Seahawks fans tonight at Lumen Field.
7: That's right. Gone is Super Bowl MVP Ken Walker and a few other members from the 2025 title team. Tonight in his place will be rookie running back Jadarian Price, the top overall pick for the team out of Notre Dame. Other players have left and some, like safety Ty Okada, will sit tonight because of injuries. But returning at quarterback is Sam Darnold.
8: Great opportunity for us. Obviously, this is a really good football team, you know, really good coaching staff. So, you know, we got our work cut out for us, but it's exciting, man. It's exciting to have football back and just ready to go.
7: This is only the third time in NFL history that there's a Super Bowl rematch in Week 1. It also happened in 2016 and in 1970. Kickoff is 5:20 at Lumen Field on NBC. Aaron Donald will not make his return to the NFL on an international stage. Rams head coach Sean McVay said that Donald isn't ready to suit up for tomorrow's season opener against the 49ers in Melbourne, Australia. The All-Pro and future Hall of Fame defensive lineman came out of two-year retirement less than 2 weeks ago. Today's Mariners game with the Texas Rangers has an early start because of the Seahawks home game. First pitch is at 1:10. Last night, Laz Montez belted a three-run homer for the M's, but they still lose to the Rangers 10-5. Another pro athlete is buying a share of the Cleveland Guardians. Denzel Ward of the Cleveland Browns officially became a minority investor in the Major League Baseball team today. He joins Travis Kelce of the Kansas City Chiefs in the Guards ownership group. At the sports desk, Eric Heintz, Northwest News Radio.
1: Thanks, Eric. Another source of tension between Starbucks and its workers. This time it's over insurance. We'll explain when the Northwest Morning News continues in just a moment.
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1: It's a pleasure to have you along with us on this Wednesday morning, the ninth day of September. Along with Denise Whitaker, I'm Brian Calvert.
5: In the news this morning, health insurance costs becoming another source of tension between Starbucks and some of its workers. Northwest News Radio's Jeff Pogula has more.
15: The dispute centers on how much employees will pay towards their health insurance. The Seattle Times reports Starbucks Workers United says some baristas could pay as much as twice their previous share of premiums. Starbucks told the paper that most workers saw more modest increases and says it still covers most of the premium costs. Now, the union says it asked Starbucks for more information last month and had not received a response as of Tuesday. Jeff Pogula, Northwest News Radio.
1: Great Britain is still struggling to resolve the backlog of flights that were canceled by technical issues yesterday. More than 1,700 flights from airports around the UK canceled, leaving passengers stranded and aircraft at the wrong places. Britain's National Air Traffic Services blames what it calls an issue in the flight processing system and says the issue has since been resolved.
5: It is now 8:53.
16: It's time to find out what's on the screen. I'm Zach Wildfang. Netflix is set to release a new three-part documentary about Friends star Matthew Perry titled The One About Matthew Perry. The documentary will celebrate Perry's life and legacy, exploring his career and the impact he had on audiences. The docuseries will premiere on October 27th. ABC has revealed the full cast for season 35 of Dancing with the Stars. It features celebrities including Julia Stiles, Harry Shum Jr., Sierra Miller, and more. The new season also brings back several familiar professional dancers, with the stars paired with their partners for competition. Dancing with the Stars returns on September 15th. NBC has renewed American Ninja Warrior for two more seasons, taking the long-running obstacle course competition through its 20th season in 2028. Season 19 will air next year, with the milestone 20th season celebrating the sport's inclusion in the upcoming 2028 Olympics in Los Angeles. That's what's on the screen on Northwest News Radio.
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1: Oh boy, it's been another pickle of a commute, Libby. How are we doing right now?
17: We're doing okay, Brian. Let's talk about active crashes. It looks as though we're clear here. Well, maybe starting to clear northbound I-5 as you're coming toward the Nisqually Bridge with some left shoulder activity. You're still about 20 minutes here between Lacey and DuPont. That's a slow start spot. And sun may certainly be impactful. It's a little jammed northbound side of I-5 trying to get beyond the spur and up over the Puyallup River Bridge. Earlier crash there kept us slower. Eastbound side of Highway 16 seems to be catching back up now over toward I-5. Stay around 512, still a little heavier than usual around the South Hill Mall curve. Have reports of a northbound I-5 off-ramp crash at South Center Parkway. I don't see you so jammed up through here between Federal Way and SeaTac on I-5 northbound. About 20 minutes again. Not anywhere where I'm seeing you so packed in. You're still pretty packed in 405, though, of course. Renton trying to get up almost toward I-90 and just beyond. That's about 40 minutes. Northbound side of I-5, about 30 minutes from 405 to get up over the Ship Canal Bridge. Once you get north of I-90, you're starting to catch back up a bit better. In the Northwest News Radio Traffic Center, I'm Libby Kay.
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5: looking for warm afternoon today. Highs in the mid to upper 70s, maybe even near 80 for some of you under sunny skies. Cooler tomorrow near 70, cooler yet on Friday in the upper 60s. And the rain makes a return for the weekend. We do have 60 in downtown Seattle right now.
1: It is a gorgeous day. And if you are approaching the end of your commute, Denise and I wish you a great day. If you are not at the end of your commute, we have another hour of the Northwest Morning News that's queued up and ready to go for you in just moments. Stay with us.
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25: 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Save. What's our news today, Rossi?
26: Okay. I love this show so
25: much. Right? I am in my happy place. We are getting spicy in the kitchen.
27: Get too comfortable.
25: I like you so much. See, I told you guys we were going to be best friends. That's what we do.
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0: ABC News. I'm Wayne Cabot. There's a hole in the side of a British oil tanker off Iraq. Unclear who hit it, but the escalating trouble is escalating oil prices to the highest all summer now, 101 for Brent crude. The Iran war, not the only thing driving prices, but ABC's Mary Bruce says it's the most obvious.
3: The average price of a gallon of gas now $4.21. That's up $1.27 since the start of this conflict. And all of this comes as the president continues to escalate his trade war with Canada, overnight announcing the U.S. is banning certain Canadian goods, including some alcohol, dairy products, and motorcycles, and subjecting more goods to his 50% tariffs, including some mattresses, furniture, and types of aluminum.
0: And the president is underestimating the impact of those tariffs, says Maine Senator Susan Collins, up for re-election and not attending the GOP midterm convention starting today in Dallas, where President Trump will speak both nights. Today, the NTSB is interviewing the pilots of an Amazon cargo jet that ran off a Miami runway and killed five people on the ground. Here's what the flight recorders indicate.
4: The pilots unable to deploy the thrust reversers in time because the pilots struggle to get all the landing gear firmly down in time. The Boeing 767 crashed around 2 p.m. Sunday, overshooting the runway by 1,300 feet, slamming into a van with a cleaning crew inside, and then barreling through a fence before ultimately hitting an SUV.
0: Victor Akendo. Three people on the Lindsey Clancy jury are focusing on the one who caused the mistrial.
6: We had the hardest time getting off the fact that Lindsey viciously killed her children.
7: The four-person told NBC 10 Boston the holdout expressed doubt about Clancy's guilt, but voted to convict her anyway.
8: He had reasonable doubt. He admitted he had reasonable doubt. And then he said, but I'm still not going to say that she's not guilty by reason of insanity.
0: Aaron Katursky, you're listening to ABC News.
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0: Water bottles at airports. The TSA is considering a rule change to allow people with pre-check to carry their water bottles through security. New technology can scan the bottles and determine whether there is water inside. ABC's Gio Benitez has more from Newark.
11: The administrator also told us about these new gateside programs to allow people without a ticket to go through security, to accompany family members, or greet them at the gate when they land. It's been 25 years since you could do that before 9/11.
0: TSA pre-check members will also get access to a program that lets them greet people at the gate. Apple is holding its annual iPhone event today, expected to be a big one.
26: For years, Apple has been rumored to have been working on a foldable version of the iPhone. And at Apple's event, which it's calling Surprise and Shine, we could get our first look at the new device. Leaks stemming from smartphone case manufacturers indicate the first foldable iPhone will open and close horizontally like a small notebook. Competitor Samsung is currently on the 8th generation of its Galaxy Z Fold device. Google and Huawei also have their own takes on that form factor. Mike Dubosky, ABC News.
0: This will be the first Apple event with the company's new CEO, John Ternus, at the helm. At the U.S. Open, Coco Gauff hits the court today. It'll be her quarterfinal match against Mira Andreeva, who was this year's French Open winner. Coco Gauff won the U.S. Open in 2023, her first major title. Wayne Cabot, ABC News.
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5: The city council and the mayor float new plans to fight gun violence.
1: 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We'll have details of these stories and others coming right up. 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
1: Let's get you up to date on your commute this morning. Here's Libby.
2: Thanks, Brian. East Side Travelers, 405 Renton to Bellevue, coming north. Still 40 minutes, maybe saving you six if you want to get on at sunset or if you are able. We're going to have a crash now on the 405 northbound off-ramp to State Route 520. Looks like a vehicle kind of spun out here. So, yes, it does look like that right lane is blocked as you're coming around the bend. Don't have emergency crews here yet, but to anticipate some slowdowns, hasn't built up quite so much onto the main line, but careful exiting here. Southbound 405, Linwood to Bellevue, 50 minutes, the better part of half an hour, still just between Linwood and trying to get beyond State Route 522. Still looks kind of foggy there over Moreau this morning coming to State Route 522, and that's about 35 minutes to get down to I-405 there and Woodinville. Southbound side of I-5, still 40 minutes from shoreline to Seattle. You know, no express lanes here, your major issue. Just a lot of volume. Northbound I-5 still between I-90 and the West Seattle Bridge, we'll say more so. But Tequila toward I-90 is about a half an hour. Lake Bridge travelers, you seem to be okay. Watch out, South Sounders. Northbound I-5. Still one vehicle out of the wrecker here on the left shoulder at the Nisqually Bridge from an earlier crash that's still delayed. In the Northwest News Radio Traffic Center, I'm Libby Kay.
5: Another sunny day on tap, highs in the mid to actually upper 70s, getting near 80 degrees. Right now, we are at 62 in downtown Seattle.
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1: Good morning to you on this Wednesday. It is the 9th of September. Great to have you with us here on Northwest News Radio. Among our top stories, the Seattle City Council and Seattle's mayor proposing new plans to fight gun violence within the city.
5: Both looking for help from outside the city as well. We learn more from Northwest News Radio's Rich Johnson.
12: Mayor Katie Wilson tells Como News she plans to bring in a new coordinator to tackle the gun violence issue and bring everyone together.
13: Working with our contracted service providers, community-based organizations, to make sure that the investments that we are making in community violence interruption and in preventing gun violence in our communities is really coordinated and strategic.
12: Wilson also plans to include new spending on gun violence prevention in her upcoming budget. Meanwhile, City Council member Maritza Rivera has introduced a resolution to pursue a strategy that focuses on the small number of people doing most of the shooting, a concept called focused deterrence that has worked in other cities. But funding that program to the tune of more than $400,000 will ultimately be up to the mayor. Rich Johnson, Northwest News Radio.
1: A 27-year-old man recovering after he was shot in the head during a domestic violence assault. This happened in Everett. The story from Northwest News Radio's Aaron Wright.
14: The Snohomish County Sheriff's Office says deputies responded to the 1300 block of 8th Avenue West around 10:30 Friday night. Como News reports the victim was rushed to Harborview Medical Center for treatment. Deputies say they quickly identified a 46-year-old suspect and that the two men knew each other. That suspect ran from the scene on foot and canine units were able to track him down during the initial search. He was later found and arrested in Everett. He's now booked into the Snohomish County Jail facing a charge of first-degree domestic violence assault. Aaron Wright, Northwest News Radio.
5: DNA links the Tacoma man now to a murder that happened 5 years ago. Northwest News Radio's Marina Rockinger has more.
15: In October of 2021, a woman's body was found in a ditch in Tacoma. At the time, her death was ruled a homicide due to asphyxia, but no arrests were made. DNA was collected from under her fingernails, and in 2025, according to Como News, the evidence was later connected to two rape investigations in 2019 and 2025. Edwin Lee Newlander has been charged in Pierce County Superior Court with the killing of the woman. When speaking with detectives last week, Newlander said he recognized the woman and admitted to spending time with her near Puyallup Avenue, but denied hurting her intentionally. He claimed she tried to attack him. There have been no charges in the rape cases. Marina Rockinger, Northwest News Radio.
1: The Rainier man accused of firing a sheriff's deputies is now out of jail, having made bail. We first told you about the 7-hour standoff at his home last week. 65-year-old John Day posted bail to be released Saturday after a judge ruled there was probable cause to hold him for two counts of assault accused of shooting at Thurston County deputies. Deputies say Day barricaded himself inside his home after a 911 caller reported a dead body inside. SWAT exchanged gunfire with Day, ending with Day suffering a non-life-threatening wound. Deputies later found his wife, 59-year-old Gina Day, dead inside. The coroner's not released a cause of death, but did not suspect foul play in this case. The Olympian reports prosecutors have until the end of today to decide whether or not to file charges.
5: Another city considers a ban on kratom products, which are similar to opioids and can be rather addictive. Bellingham Mayor Kim Lund introduced an ordinance that would prohibit the preparation, sale, and distribution of kratom and the more potent 7-OH products within the city limits. If the Bellingham City Council approves this ordinance, violations would be a gross misdemeanor punishable by up to a year in jail and or a $5,000 fine. The proposal comes just weeks after Mount Vernon approved a similar ban. Local clinicians tell the Cascadia Daily News they are seeing more addiction tied to these products, often marketed as natural supplements. Kratom remains legal and unregulated at the state level.
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1: Someone needs blood every 2 seconds, according to BloodWorks Northwest, which admits they've had a hard time keeping the supply needed to meet that demand over the summer. Part of it is that donors take vacations and are not around to donate. But this summer, wildfires and foodborne illnesses also forced canceled appointments.
5: Juan Cotto, Senior Government Affairs and Community Engagement Strategist at BloodWorks Northwest, says they have a new ask trying to combat this problem.
16: One of the things that we learned from our incredible staff at BloodWorks is that the number of blood donors who donate multiple times a year, it's about 80,000, give or take a few donors. They average out about 2.02 times a year. And what we learned is that is about 165,000 donations. But if the average donor donated just one more time, and we're comparing this to a lot of events that happened here recently. If the Mariners had just won one more game, the Seahawks are coming back here and for the start of their season, and they like to run it back one more time. If the donors had donated one more time, we would have the opposite problem. We'd almost have too much blood. So what we are doing is we are encouraging people to understand the importance of their blood donations. And if you've given twice this year, give one more time.
5: This is kind of a new approach in a way, the way I see it, because you're not going after new people who have never donated before, but the ones who are already there in one way or another.
16: Well, Denise, we are always encouraging new donors to donate blood. We think it's a fantastic experience. We have an outstanding group of phlebotomists when you come in. They make you feel at home. We have really broken down the clinical experience. It is really special. And then when you think about the lives that you're impacting right within your own community, it's so important. But for those who have already made that commitment and they're donating a couple of times a year, yeah, this is new and it's a new ask. And it's a compelling ask because it's one that's very simple to understand.
5: Speaking with Juan Cotto about a new approach BloodWorks Northwest is using to get more people to donate blood. Part of your One More Time campaign, I guess, could be likened to, you know, we make habits of a lot of things in our lives, right? I'm going to the gym so many days a week, or I'm meeting, you know, with my financial planner or somebody, right? I mean, we have all these appointments in our lives. So do you just want blood donors to sort of make that commitment in terms of some of the other things that happen regularly?
16: We hope that people will make three points in their year. Maybe their birthday, maybe their oldest child's birthday, maybe their anniversary, and tie it to a special date where you go and give blood. And usually those are spaced out. But think about it. If a person does that and donates three times a year, once again, the impact on the blood system will be incredible.
5: Juan Cotto with BloodWorks Northwest tells me that extra annual donation would boost our local blood supply from 181,000 units a year up to 270,000. That blood going directly to treat trauma patients, scheduled surgeries, cancer patients, and postpartum emergencies.
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7: This is a Bloomberg Money Minute. There's a more than 10% chance that artificial intelligence could, quote, kill all humans within the next decade. Now, that's according to Evan Humminger, a safety researcher at Anthropic, the maker of Claude, in a post on X. Another worker at Anthropic later posted on X that Humminger was right and said he was quitting the company over concerns that AI labs are, quote, gambling with our lives. No response yet from Anthropic. More hostilities overnight in Iran, and oil is shooting higher. It's at $96.50 a barrel, raising worries about inflation spiking higher, and that's got stocks lower. Right now, the Dow down 0.75%. The Nasdaq is down 0.67%. The S&P lower by 0.5%. And some of the nation's biggest food makers like General Mills and Mars are suing some of the nation's biggest sugar companies, accusing them of colluding together to drive sugar prices higher, with consumers ultimately paying more. Those sugar producers and refiners deny the allegations. Tom Busby, Bloomberg Radio.
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1: It's back over to the traffic center. How we doing, Libby?
2: Trying, Brian, to ease off. Still pretty packed up. Northbound 405, Renton to Bellevue. 35, 40 minutes. I don't see that car that spun out on the northbound 405 ramp to eastbound State Route 520 anymore. I think that got moving again. It does look like eastbound State Route 520 maybe have something here at the Redmond area at the 124th Street entrance ramp. I don't know that it's in travel lanes, but it does look like there's some activity here in the neutral zone. 405 coming south, still about 25 minutes just under from Lynnwood to Woodinville. Struggling trying to get beyond State Route 522, and enough volume down through Kirkland as well. Your Lake bridges appear to be okay right now. Northbound side of I-5 is still about a half an hour from Tukwila up over the Ship Canal Bridge. Still about 40 minutes southbound I-5 from Shoreline down to Seattle. We just got no express lanes with this issue here. I'm now also getting word of some road work southbound I-5 as you're coming down toward Kent, south of Kent Des Moines Road. Looks like the crews maybe have just the right lane blocked. In the Northwest News Radio Traffic Center, I'm Libby Kay.
1: 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The new SR-167 Expressway opens soon and will be toll-free until winter. It's the shortcut between I-5 and SR-509 near 5, so drivers can avoid congestion and freight trucks can deliver directly to the port. 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
5: Let's get a check of our weather from George.
17: All right, our warmest day of the week is today. Near 80 around the South Sound, upper 70s Seattle. Great weather for Seahawks football. Then tomorrow and Friday, we're in the upper 60s, so we cool off, feeling like fall. More clouds, maybe a stray shower, particularly on Thursday. Otherwise, not a lot of rain. Higher rain chances, though, plan for it on Saturday, especially the middle of the day. Mid to upper 60s with more cloud cover. We'll see the sun fight through those clouds, but it's still cool on Sunday. Mid 60s, back to the 70s next week. In the Como Weather Center, I'm meteorologist George Waldenberger, Como 4 News.
5: Temperatures right now warming up rather nicely with a number of people getting into the 60s right now. My screen is updating. I want to get you the very latest. 60 degrees with some fog now in Everett, 62 in Bremerton. It's already 65 in Kent and 63 in downtown Seattle.
1: You should see Denise when the screen doesn't cooperate. She kicks it. She gets it in order. Like, you better work for me when I need you. It's 9:17. Let's get over to the sports desk. Much more of a gentleman in Eric Heintz this morning, filling in for Zach. Hey, Eric, the NFL regular season kicks off tonight with a big rematch.
18: That's right. The Seahawks are raising that championship banner in a gentlemanlike fashion as they host the New England Patriots, who they beat 29-13 in Super Bowl 60 this past February. It was not the most competitive game, but head coach Mike McDonald reminds everyone what happened last February won't necessarily happen tonight.
19: For us to dust off the last game plan and to say that's what we're going to run is overly irresponsible, nor is it the best thing for this team. So we have a game plan that we're going to try to execute it to the best of our ability.
18: The Seahawks will be without at least one key player tonight as they ruled out safety Ty Okada and listed safety Nick Emanuori as questionable. Also questionable is wide receiver Torrey Holt. This marks only the third time in NFL history that there is a Super Bowl rematch in Week 1. It also happened in 2016 and way back in 1970. Kickoff tonight is 5:20. The Washington Huskies remain 19th in this week's Top 25 Coaches poll. The Mariners, they were crushed by the Rangers last night, 10-5 at T-Mobile. However, rookie Laz Montez belted a 3-run homer for the M's. They still have dropped 4 of their last 5 games. That series will continue today with an earlier first pitch time of 1:10 p.m. And the Major League Baseball Network is set to premiere an original documentary commemorating the 25th anniversary of 9/11 when America took the field, debuts Thursday. The 2-hour documentary will include exclusive interviews with several baseball legends, including Hall of Famer Ken Griffey Jr. At the sports desk, I'm Eric Heintz, Northwest News Radio.
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1: Along with Denise Whitaker, I'm Brian Calvert. Thank you for joining us for the Northwest Morning News on this Wednesday morning.
5: A fourth straight year of drought forcing Yakima Valley farmers to plan for water shortages that could become more common. We learned more from Northwest News Radio's Jeff Pogela.
8: The Rosa Irrigation District in central Washington says growers are getting only about 60% of their normal water supply, better than what was projected in April. Now, the district expects the irrigation season to run through September 30th, but an October extension would depend on getting more mountain precipitation. Seattle Times reports that farmers have fallowed fields, changed crops, and torn out some orchards amid four consecutive years of drought. Now, the Department of Ecology projects that a lack of snowpack could hit Washington in about 7 out of every 10 years by the middle of this century, adding to the water concerns. Jeff Pogela, Northwest News Radio.
1: Not usually done, but Republicans are holding a national meeting to kick off the home stretch of the midterm elections. News Nation Washington correspondent Kristen Eskow has a preview.
9: With the battle for control of Congress now less than 8 weeks away, Republicans are kicking off a two-night midterm convention in Dallas. Republican National Committee Chairman Joe Gruter says one of the event's goals is to spread the message about President Trump's policies on the economy and trade. National security is also a theme expected to be discussed. President Trump has continued to defend the U.S. military operation in Iran, even as gas prices hit a record Labor Day high.
5: We are spending more than $100 billion more on fuel ever since the start of the Iran war in February. That's according to Brown University's Iran War Energy Cost Tracker. That total pencils out to nearly $800 per household. A little more than $55 billion of the total is from gasoline, more than $45 billion spent on diesel. The report comes out on a day when crude oil prices briefly touched $100 a barrel.
1: Told you earlier this week about the Renoir paintings stolen from a small French museum. Two of those paintings have yet to be recovered. But if the thieves are hoping to cash in on the artwork, they would be hard-pressed to find a buyer. Selling well-known stolen art is impossible to do at an auction house or through other public channels without raising eyebrows. Even under the table, the value plummets, and unlike jewels, paintings can't be chopped up and sold for parts without losing their entire worth. Art crime experts stress that most buyers simply don't want to take that liability.
5: It is now 9:24.
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1: Libby, how are we doing this time around?
2: Still struggling to get in towards Seattle, Brian. Of course, southbound I-5 with no express lanes. I still see y'all packed up starting 145th Street, and you're going to stay full there. Down over the Ship Canal Bridge, it's about 40-minute estimate travel time. 405 southbound, 45 minutes from Linwood down to Bellevue. Yeah, just about 25 minutes is that going to be still between I-5 and State Route 522. State Route 522 fog lifting. Definitely not jammed just to try to get over the Snohomish River Bridge that I can tell, but under half an hour now, Monroe down to Woodinville. So on the ease-off side there. Northbound 405, Renton up to Bellevue, still holding steady in the 40-minute travel time mark. Pretty jammed up even toward Cold Creek Parkway. We had an earlier crash on the off-ramp State Route 520. We do not anymore. Airlink bridges are okay. Northbound I-5 from 405 up toward I-90 is still 20 minutes, still jammed up. And that, I'm going to say southern end of Bowen Field, still toward the West Seattle Bridge and almost toward I-90. Southbound side of I-5 in toward Des Moines. Just watch southbound State Route 516. We've got road work here. Crews is still in the right lane. In the Northwest News Radio Traffic Center, I'm Libby Kay.
5: Mostly sunny skies, highs in the mid-70s for your Wednesday afternoon. We're going to be cooling off near 70 tomorrow, upper 60s on Friday, so be prepared for that. Right now, we are sitting at 63 in downtown Seattle.
1: In this morning's entertainment report, Brandi Carlile will continue her acclaimed The Human Tour this fall with a newly announced slate of North American dates. The expanded run will feature shows on the West Coast as well as a three-night stand at Colorado's Red Rocks Amphitheater in September. Before that fall leg begins, Carlile will host her Echoes Through the Canyon weekend. You look forward to that. I know you do. The Gorge Amphitheater on Memorial Day weekend.
5: Stevie Wonder is set to celebrate the 50th anniversary of Songs in the Key of Life with a world tour. He'll perform the 1976 double album in full during 18 shows. The tour kicks off next month in England. It wraps up December in Los Angeles.
1: Who needs workout clothes at the gym when you can just wear your jeans? The latest jean-wearing gym goer, Benson Boone, of backflipping and song-belting fame, the Monroe Music Man, recently posted a photo dump on Instagram showing off not one but two gym mirror selfies of himself in jeans. Earlier this year, Lenny Kravitz told Men's Health that he works out in leather and denim because those are the clothes he wears on stage and he wants to be comfortable performing in them. Our top story is coming up. Stay with us.
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12: ABC News, I'm Wayne Cabot. Oil prices today just hit their highest all summer, 101 for Brent crude. And the fighting continues, and what the White House says is not a war. ABC's Karen Travers.
14: It was just last week when the vice president had said this was not a war because there was no back and forth active shooting. And the president affirmed that he felt the same way. And since then, we have seen multiple rounds of strikes between the U.S. and Iran, Iran retaliating after the U.S. has targeted Iran.
12: About Canada, the U.S. is now banning some Canadian alcohol, dairy, motorcycles, taxing mattresses, furniture, and some aluminum 50%. Maine Senator Susan Collins saying President Trump is underestimating the tariff's impact. She's among those skipping her party's midterm convention today in Dallas. Trump will be speaking both nights. About the Amazon cargo jet that ran off the runway in Miami, flight recorders indicate the pilots couldn't get the landing gear down in time and couldn't get the reverse thrusters going. This is ABC News.
28: When you need to know, Northwest News Radio. Here's Brian Calvert and Denise Whitaker with a quick review of our top stories.
1: Seattle's mayor says she plans to include new spending on gun violence prevention in her upcoming budget. She's also hiring a new staffer to coordinate prevention efforts. And the city council will consider a resolution to pursue a strategy that focuses on a concept called focused deterrence, targeting the small number of people responsible for more of the city's gun violence.
5: Tacoma police arrested a man now suspected in two rapes dating back to 2019. That's not the charge facing Edwin Newlander, however. He's accused of murder in the 21 death of a woman found in a ditch in Tacoma. Police say DNA evidence collected from the homicide victim led to Newlander.
1: The man accused of firing at Thurston County deputies during a standoff last week is out on bail. 65-year-old John Day was arrested after a seven-hour standoff at his home in Rainier. Prosecutors have not yet filed any charges and have until the end of the day today to do so. Deputies found the body of Day's wife inside the home, but her death was not the result of foul play.
5: You can add Bellingham to the list of cities in the Northwest that may ban kratom products similar to opioids and that are addictive. The Bellingham City Council is considering an ordinance that would prohibit the preparation, sale, and distribution of kratom and the more potent 7-OH products within its city limits. Mount Vernon approved a similar ban last month.
1: It's 9:33 at Northwest News Radio. Now on to stories you haven't heard yet this hour. The first steps have been taken against Boeing in a filing that blames the company for a deadly crash. Here's Northwest News Radio's Marina Rockinger with more details.
15: A federal complaint has been filed that faults Boeing for safety and control system failures that led to the deadly crash of Flight 2216 in South Korea in 2024. The complaint, filed in the U.S. District Court of Seattle, is on behalf of 33 of the 179 people who were killed in the crash. It alleges that pilots were unable to properly land the 737-800 plane after a bird strike. According to court documents, the plane touched down 1,200 meters into the 2,600-meter runway going 175 miles per hour before overrunning the runway and hitting a concrete embankment. Marina Rockinger, Northwest News Radio.
5: Boeing's top competitor forecasting a downturn in business from its largest customer. Airbus says it expects to sell nearly 7,500 planes to Chinese airlines over the course of the next 20 years. That may seem like a lot, but it's 500 fewer planes than last year's projection. Airbus says the demand for single-aisle planes for short-haul air travel within China is shrinking as that country's high-speed rail network grows. China has about 31,000 miles of high-speed rail tracks. It's aiming for more than 43,000 within the next decade.
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1: Get you right back to the traffic center. Libby, what do you have for us?
16: All right, so it's still going to be about 40 minutes, Brian, on northbound I-5 between Olympia and Tacoma. There's still a delay between Lacey and DuPont. We did have a crash at the Nisqually Bridge. I don't see anything here on the left shoulder anymore, but still trying to catch back up through there, son. Yeah, it was as impactful as it was earlier. You're okay as you get in toward Lakewood. Pretty standard ease off as you get up in toward Tacoma. Kind of sluggish toward SR18, maybe somewhat. Southbound I-5 planned road work here in the right lane, south of Kent Des Moines Road. Also reports that we have road work down in toward Tacoma, down toward the Port of Tacoma Road. I don't know that lanes are blocked here. They say they're going to be out there till 3. Eastside travelers still pretty full, especially northbound 405 on the span between and I-90. That's going to be still about 35 minutes. Southbound, I don't see a major delay for you coming down toward Coal Creek Parkway and Lake Washington Boulevard. But you're still slow southbound, trying to get beyond State Route 522 and almost down toward Totem Lake Boulevard. Linwood down to Bellevue, about 40 minutes. In the northwest.

0: I know, but when Labor Day weekend comes and goes, you kind of think, okay, well, maybe we've kind of turned the page on this.
1: Oh, no. It's still summer.
0: I love that we're going to be warm again this afternoon.
1: I like it.
0: What do you have currently?
1: Currently, I have 60 degrees for the most part throughout the region, like in Puyallup, 61 in Kent. And Tacoma, nope, take that back. 61 in Tacoma, 65 in Kent, and 63 in Seattle.
0: 9:36 at Northwest News Radio. Thank you for making us a part of your morning routine here at Northwest News Radio. My friend Denise Whitaker is on the other microphone. My name is Brian Calvert, and it is great to have you with us.
1: A major change could be coming to one of South Seattle's busiest bus routes. King County Metro wants to replace Route 7 with a new Rapid Ride R line. The new bus route covers about 8 miles between the Rainier Beach Link Light Rail Station in downtown Seattle. There are already some rumblings, however, since the change would cut the number of total stops. Providing a bus every 10 minutes instead of the current 7-minute span, both Metro and the City of Seattle say they're working on community outreach.
0: The percentage of people in Washington who have a job or are looking for a job is at its lowest level in nearly a half century. Here's Northwest News Radio's Rich Johnson.
2: It's a statistic called labor force participation, and federal data released earlier this month puts it at 62.1% in July. That's 29th in the nation, about half a point higher than the national rate. It's a concerning number, say experts, because it can mean slower economic growth, because fewer people with jobs means less income available for spending. Mitigating that stat, Washington's annual labor productivity growth rate of 3.5% in the past 6 years. That's the second best in the nation. Rich Johnson, Northwest News Radio.
1: An Everett-based company that's provided shelter for otherwise homeless people, now shutting down. Pallet started building tiny homes back in 2017, but now owners Amy and Brady King say changing political priorities have led to this decision. Pallet builds shelters using prefabricated insulated panels that are set to last about a decade. The company provided more than 6,000 beds and shelter for about 30,000 people over the past 9 years.
0: Got an idea for increasing tourism in King County? There may be some money waiting for you. County Executive Gurmay Zahalai is calling for applications for about $900,000 in grants for community-based tourism projects. Here's what he's looking for. Says the goal is to celebrate local culture and history in a way that benefits neighborhood economies. The awards will range from $30,000 to $150,000. Grant applications are due by the middle of next month, and the winners will be announced sometime in January.
1: Another government in the region putting the brakes on approving new data centers.
3: I support a moratorium until we make sure that any data center development is done on our terms.
1: Oregon Governor Tina Kotek directing state agencies to pause any pending requests for a data center project on state-owned land. The pause will now be in effect until July. Kotek says that will give the Oregon State Legislature time to address the issue during its next session.
0: A roadside attraction now closed. The owner sentenced to more than 7 years in prison for animal neglect. West Coast Game Park Safari owner Brian Tenney pleaded guilty to 47 charges, including 43 counts tied to animal neglect earlier this year. The case in the coastal town of Bend in Oregon first started more than a year ago when investigators seized hundreds of animals along with methamphetamine, $1.6 million in cash and bonds, and dozens of guns. According to court documents, investigators found the body of a tiger in a freezer, who the park said died after fighting another tiger, but a necropsy found he died of starvation. KATU reports an Oregon judge sentenced Tenney to 7 years in prison Tuesday, ordered him to pay $360,000 in restitution, and gave Tenney a 15-year ban on having certain types of animals.
1: Officials in Lewis County aren't dealing with an issue that could be described using the metaphor dumpster fire. They're dealing with a literal dumpster fire. The small fire over the weekend did big damage to several pieces of equipment at the waste transfer station in Centralia, so it's now only able to operate at half capacity. Officials blame the fire on sparks from fireworks that someone threw away.
4: Beyond the headlines, this is in-depth coverage on Northwest News Radio.
1: We've been made aware of records indicating the health impacts of 9/11 this week, that they were worse on New Yorkers than first believed. Now we're finding out more from a lawsuit filed against the Saudi kingdom.
0: Former FBI special agent in charge Rich Frankel joined us earlier this morning. Rich, tell us more about the lawsuit and exactly what we're learning about the Saudis' alleged role in the attacks.
5: Yeah, so this lawsuit has been going on for quite a while, but there was a important ruling, I think, last year on it, where families of the 9/11 victims have alleged that

0: Saudi Arabia, the Kingdom of Saudi Arabia, was complicit in some capacity in the 9/11 attack, in that Saudis assisted the hijackers here in the U.S., facilitated possibly their entry into the U.S., assisted with them prior to the attack, and may have actually done surveillance. And then there's also further allegations that something of this grand scale could not just have been done by, you know, Al-Qaeda and the hijackers themselves, that it needed to have more behind it, basically the level of a nation state providing that additional assistance. And so that's what the lawsuit is basically about.
1: You were part of the Joint Terrorism Task Force traveling to Saudi Arabia as part of this investigation. Tell us about what you guys uncovered in the years before the attacks.
0: Yeah, so there was quite a bit of investigation. Of course, you know, we were looking into Al-Qaeda and all of that, and the Joint Terrorism Task Force had many squads looking into the attack itself. What some of the squads did, they were actually looking at how did the hijackers get in and was there additional assistance. And through those investigations, we were able to find, you know, working with other field offices such as San Diego, others in L.A., D.C., and across the country, Arizona and Florida, that the hijackers did come in and stayed with other people or stayed at other apartments. And so what we started looking at was who that was and did they provide any assistance. That went on actually for several years. We went over to Saudi Arabia. We met with officials over there. To be quite frank, they said the right things to us, but I didn't see anything come of it. In other words, they said that they would assist us. They said that they would look into it, but we never really did get any more evidence during my time with the Joint Terrorism Task Force and these investigations.
1: Former FBI Special Agent in Charge Rich Frankel joining us on Northwest News Radio.
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3: This is a Bloomberg Money Minute. The Trump administration is ramping up its trade war with Canada after that nation imposed retaliatory tariffs on U.S.-made goods just yesterday. Now, Trump officials are planning a ban on imports of Canadian spirits, non-alcoholic beer, whey proteins, motorcycles, golf carts, mattresses, and more beginning in 3 weeks. The U.S. Treasury today says it'll buy back upwards of $6 billion worth of U.S. bonds, triple its earlier estimate in an effort to slowly roll back borrowing costs. Meantime, Wall Street worried about inflation spiking higher with oil prices rising, the Fed having to hike interest rates possibly when it meets next week to drive inflation lower. Add that all up, and right now you have the Dow and the Nasdaq each down about 0.75%, the S&P 500 down 0.5%, oil up to $96.25 a barrel. And shares of the financial tech company Chime are up about 5% right now. It agreed to buy one of its partners, Stride Bank, and it's now Chime Bank. 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
1: Libby, how we doing?
5: Downtrend, finally, Brian. Northbound side of 405. That's always the, you know, the stretch of roadway that really holds holds on the longest in terms of delays, trying to get up through Renton. It's about 30 minutes. So, again, we're trending down, still a little fuller, trying to get beyond SR 169 and toward Coal Creek Parkway. Southbound 405, heaviest just toward State Route 522 and almost down toward Totem Lake Boulevard. Linwood down to Bellevue is 35, 40 minutes here. Southbound I-5 is still with no express lanes. You'll hit the brakes at 145. Fifth Street, that's about 35, 40 minutes. Shoreline down towards Seattle. Aurora is a good 10 minutes longer, so certainly not the way. Northbound side of I-5, Tequila toward I-90 is about 20 minutes. Your late bridges seem to be okay. We've got some road work on southbound I-5 south of State Route 516, Kent Des Moines Road. Right lane is blocked there, and you've also got some planned road work apparently down by Port of Tacoma. Road crews say they're working out till 3. I-5 northbound Lacey and toward DuPont. Still a little sluggish toward the Nisqually Bridge. Earlier crash long gone from the left shoulder in the Northwest News Radio Traffic Center. I'm Libby Kay.
4: What's happening next with weather, George?
6: Upper 70s to near 80 degrees today. We'll have a few clouds drift in. It'll feel like summer. And that changes tomorrow and Friday. The clouds build. We spend the days in the upper 60s. Maybe a stray shower, particularly on Thursday. But Saturday right now brings the highest rain chances, upper 60s, with the sun fighting through mid-60s on Sunday. In the Como Weather Center, I'm meteorologist George Waldenberger, Como 4 News.
4: Temperatures right now throughout the region solidly in the 60s. Some of you really warm. warming up rather nicely. We've still got just 61 degrees and some fog in Everett. It's 62 in Tacoma, but we have 64 in Bremerton, 66 in Kent, also 64 in downtown Seattle.
1: To the sports desk we go. Zach is off. Eric Heitz is with us on this Wednesday morning. I'm trying to think what I'm looking forward to most tonight at Lumen Field, Eric. I think it's going to be raising that championship banner, another championship banner there in the rafters.
7: Yeah, that's right. And just the third time in NFL history, the Super Bowl rematch will serve as the regular season opener. That's as your defending champion Seahawks will face the runner-up and AFC champion New England Patriots tonight at Lumen Field. As far as the injury concerns are, Seahawks have ruled out safety Ty Okada and listed safety Nick Amonwori as questionable. On the Patriots side, running back Trayvon Henderson has been ruled out with an injury. Kickoff is at 5:20. If you don't have tickets to the game, you can watch it on NBC. In other NFL news, the Buccaneers and quarterback Baker Mayfield have agreed to a 3-year extension worth $165 million. Washington remains 19th in this week's top 25 coaches poll. The Mariners were beaten by the Texas Rangers last night 10-5. However, rookie Laz Montez belted a 3-run homer for the M's. Game 2 of that series is today. First pitch is at 1:10 p.m. That's because of the Seahawks home opener tonight. At the sports desk, Eric Heintz, Northwest News Radio.
1: 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Can you name all 3 in the right order? We'll compare answers in just a moment when the Northwest Morning News continues.
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9: As local leaders tackle Seattle's important issues, Como News continues to lead the way in holding the powerful accountable.
10: How realistic are these plans with a department that is already stretched so thin?
9: Reporters you trust asking the tough questions with a focus on getting results.
11: It has been a hot spot for years. What the mayor's office says they're doing now, we're checking in to see if they're making progress.
9: 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It's about taking a deeper look at the stories that impact our community. 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
1: Thanks for having us along for the drive this morning here on Northwest News Radio, along with Denise Whitaker. I'm Brian Calvert.
4: Some Starbucks workers are facing much higher health insurance costs as the company begins benefits enrollment for its next year.
0: Benefits enrollment is underway, with workers choosing among several Starbucks health plans. The Seattle Times reports one corporate employee's weekly cost for the same plan would more than double, from about $25 to $55. So she switched to a cheaper option. Starbucks told the Times most workers saw more modest increases and says it still covers most of the premium costs for its employees. Jeff Pogel in Northwest News Radio.
1: The president's health secretary says they're pumping nearly $250 million into the federal health Head Start program, which provides free or low-cost services to preschoolers. Robert F. Kennedy Jr. made the announcement while visiting a Head Start program in the Texas coastal bend town of Alice. The cash, he says, will go towards upgrading facilities with a focus on nutrition. Kennedy says that kids in the programs are being fed highly processed foods, and that needs to change.
4: There is a counter-protest being planned for Utah Valley University on the anniversary of Charlie Kirk's murder. The UVU campus will be closed tomorrow during the first anniversary of that. Students for a Democratic Society say they will protest a private memorial service that's being held by Kirk's old organization, Turning Point USA.
1: And as we prepare for the beginning of the NFL football season right here in Seattle this evening, a new survey takes a look at which sports we consider our favorites. I asked you if you could name the top three in order before the commercial break. Let's compare answers now.
21: 31% of Americans call football their favorite sport. And while it's far ahead of the number two, basketball, that's the lowest football score in 25 years. The Gallup survey finds America's pastime, baseball, has slipped to third, with 10% calling it their favorite. And soccer is surging, with 9% saying the beautiful game is their favorite sport. Among young adults, nearly one in four say they have no favorite sport. I'm Rory O'Neill.
4: Why do you think football's at the top?
1: I don't know. I mean, those are the big stadiums where the most people go and watch them.
4: I think it provides the most social activity for people.
1: Maybe.
4: Okay.
1: Maybe.
4: It is now 9:53 this morning.
1: I'm Brian Calvert with the Almanac, a look at what happened on this date in history. It was this date in 1941, construction on the Pentagon began. This date in 1954, 19-year-old Leanne Merriweather won the first televised Miss America pageant. In 1967, the Carol Burnett Show made its debut. And speaking of debuts, it was this date in 1974. Met the Ingalls family. Little House on the Prairie made its TV debut. It was this date in 2009. NBA legend Michael Jordan headlined the class of 2009, inducted into the Naismith Basketball Hall of Fame. It was this date in the year 2001. The worst terror attack happened on U.S. soil. 19 men hijacked four planes in a coordinated attack. The attack was traced to the terrorist group Al-Qaeda, which led to a war in Afghanistan. Today, we remember those lost on 9/11. And we apologize. This was an almanac that we had designed to play on Friday, the anniversary of 9/11. Still, we remember those who were lost in that tragedy. It's 9:54.
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1: Libby, what do you have in the traffic center this morning?
5: Oh, finally easing, Brian. Northbound 405, we're looking at about a half an hour travel time from Renton up to Bellevue. Kind of easing in the pocket north of Lake Washington Boulevard. It's a little slower toward Coal Creek Parkway and I-90. Southbound 405, Linwood down to Bellevue is still about 35 minutes, but just heaviest towards State Route 522 through Kirkland area. You're easing off pretty nicely. I-5, we shoreline to Seattle. It's about a half an hour now, so definitely finally getting somewhere. It's still a struggle start from 145th Street with no express lanes. Once you get down south of State Route 520, you catch back up. Northbound I-5, that looks like it's still about 20 minutes from Tukwila to I-90, mid-Boeing Field to just passing the West Seattle Bridge, where you seem to be delayed the most. State Route 509 looks to be a little jammier coming up toward Cloverdale Street. Don't have any reported crashes here. I just checked your travel time on State Route 509 from gearing up toward Seattle. That's about 25 minutes. It seems to be your fastest route. Southbound I-5, no delay here. Just watch out for the crews just south of State Route 516 working in the right lane. In the Northwest News Radio Traffic Center, I'm Libby Kay.
4: Mostly sunny skies, warm afternoon temperatures in the mid to upper 70s. Clouds overnight, cooler as we move into the weekend with a chance of rain coming Saturday and Sunday. Right now, it is 64 in Seattle.
1: Make it a great day on this Wednesday, the 9th of September. We'll see you bright and early tomorrow morning here on the radio with the news, traffic, and weather you depend on us for. It is 9:56. Scott Carty coming up next.
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7: ABC News. I'm Wayne Cabot. Oil just surged to 101 a barrel, the highest all summer, amid claims and counterclaims about what Iran is and isn't blowing up or seizing.
8: Iran had said yesterday that they had captured an underwater U.S. drone, but the U.S. military, as an official told us, that it was a drone that had malfunctioned, and it was an older model, not something that was actually collecting any sensitive or classified data. So really not that big of a deal. But overnight, as we saw, the U.S. hitting those Iranian oil tankers and Iran retaliating against this.
7: Traces of uranium at undeclared sites in Iran have been reported by weapons inspectors. And today, the International Atomic Energy Agency reported Iran to the U.N. Security Council for the first time in 20 years. Nothing will likely come of this. Iran allies China and Russia have veto power. AI already is rogue, says a researcher at Anthropic who quit after claiming AI will be able to kill humans soon. That led an official at OpenAI to say, "We humans are losing control." ABC's Elizabeth Schulze.
9: The companies are calling for more coordination between governments and businesses to beef up cybersecurity now. But keep in mind, at the same time that they are sounding the alarm, they are racing and competing to advance this tech. Both OpenAI and Anthropic set to go public within months. Meta also just released its own AI personal assistant called Muse. It can send your emails, book travel, pay bills. You will have to share your payment info or passwords. And Meta says they will be stored securely in the cloud. But that tech is raising privacy concerns.
7: We'll credit new tech for allowing the TSA to tell if there's water in that water bottle you're carrying at the airport or something else. They're considering letting people in pre-check carry that water through security. Flight recorders indicate that the pilots of that Amazon jet that crashed in Miami couldn't get the landing gear down in time and weren't able to deploy the thrust reversers. You're listening to ABC News.
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7: Men who take GLP-1 drugs to lose weight have a 7% higher chance of losing something else, their hair, says a study in the Journal of Investigative Dermatology.
12: There can also be pattern baldness for men and women. For men, they typically notice it in concentrated areas like their temples or their crown. For women, if they're experiencing it, they can notice it in their hairline as a widening part. Important to make sure that you're understanding the reason why you're experiencing hair loss. It can happen for a variety of reasons: thyroid abnormalities, iron deficiency, nutritional deficiencies. Again, rapid weight loss itself can cause it. So talking to a provider, getting to the bottom of it, because the treatment might be different from person to person.
7: ABC News medical correspondent there, Dr. Darian Sutton. Today, the American Bar Association voted to eliminate the diversity requirement for law schools. The ABA saying it had to be recognized by a growing number of state courts and the Federal Department of Education. President Trump told FDNY members that days after 9/11, he was at Ground Zero, where another building was in danger of falling, and that two FDNY firefighters lifted him up and carried him from the rubble. It appears to be the first time he has said that. He didn't claim in yesterday's speech that, as he had before, that he was present at Ground Zero on 9/11. Back to school, no shredded lettuce, no jalapenos at many districts that ABC News has reached out to. Neither is part of any active recall, but districts say that they're acting out of an abundance of caution. Wayne Cabot, ABC News.
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0: Seattle's mayor and city council pursue different gun violence prevention strategies, and police in Everett and Tacoma dealing with new and old gun crimes.
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1: And good morning to you, Scott Carty. Travel times are still trying to relax a little bit. They're on the downtrend for sure. You got about a 45, 46 minute drive time on the southbound side of I-5 from Everett to Seattle, and about 20 minutes in between that horrible zone of 145th Street as you make your way down to Mercer. No express lanes open for you, so that's pretty much standard of a 20 minute ride through there. On the northbound side, if you're coming up from Tacoma to Seattle, that's still about a 45 minute ride with about 12 minutes worth of delays still being reported. Good news is no reported accidents on any of the major thoroughfares, 405, I-5, the bridges, Highway 18. Everything is up to speed in the way of accidents. We're just trying to recover from early morning rush hour. The Valley Freeway northbound as you ramp to 405, still got about a 10 to an 11 minute delay on the approach to that. And then 405 from Tukwila into Bellevue. That too is about still a 25, 26 minute drive time. So still fairly busy, but not as bad as it has been most of the morning. Southbound, if you're coming down from Linwood into the Bothell area and then through Kirkland into Bellevue, that's still plenty busy. You're dealing with about a 30, almost a 35-minute drive time through there. So, yeah, watch out for that. Highway 18, like I said, no reported problems. 90 is also up to speed. US 2 is looking very good. A little sluggish on the westbound side as you approach Highway 5 in Everett that I can see on the camera system, but I have no reports of accidents. In the Northwest News Radio Traffic Center, I'm Andy Bass.
0: Weather today. This is the opening day of football season. Are you kidding me? Mostly sunny, high in the mid-70s today. And after the Seahawks win and the Patriots go home crying, we'll have increasing clouds with a low into the upper 50s. And then for the Patriots' departure out of SeaTac tomorrow, it'll be mostly cloudy but dry. Their tears will only be on the inside of the plane.
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0: All right, back to being factual and objective. The Seattle City Council and the mayor are both working on plans to deal with the city's gun violence. Northwest News Radio's Rich Johnson says a council committee has approved a resolution to pursue a new strategy.
4: It's the concept of focused deterrence, targeting a small number of people committing most of the city's shootings. The program that has shown success in other cities involves community groups and outreach workers, but also includes law enforcement. City Council member Maritza Rivera has introduced a resolution to pursue the strategy.
5: We are talking about saving lives. If these weekend's events alone don't compel you to want to implement this strategy and try it here, I don't know what will.
4: And Mayor Katie Wilson says she plans to announce a comprehensive, focused gun violence prevention strategy next week. Rich Johnson, Northwest News Radio.
0: A man is lucky to be alive after a shooting police are calling domestic violence. Northwest News Radio's Aaron Wright.
13: A 27-year-old man lands in the hospital after being shot in the head during a domestic violence assault in Everett. The Snohomish County Sheriff's Office says deputies responded to the 1300 block of 8th Avenue West Friday night and found the victim, who was taken to Harborview Medical Center. Como News reports investigators quickly identified a 46-year-old suspect as someone the victim knew. He was later arrested and booked into the Snohomish County Jail for first-degree domestic violence assault. Aaron Wright, Northwest News Radio.
0: The accused murderer of a woman in Tacoma 5 years ago has been charged. Here's Northwest News Radio's Marina Rockager.
14: In October 2021, a woman was found dead in a Tacoma ditch. Her death was ruled a homicide caused by asphyxia, but no arrests were made at the time. DNA collected from under her fingernails was later linked, according to Como News, to two rape investigations from 2019 and 2025. Edwin Lee Newlander has now been charged in Pierce County Superior Court with her killing. Newlander told detectives on September 2nd that he recognized the woman and had spent time with her near Puyallup Avenue, but denied intentionally hurting her, claiming she tried to attack him. He has not been charged in either rape case. Marina Rockinger, Northwest News Radio.
0: A 65-year-old man accused of firing at deputies during a 7-hour standoff is now out of jail. John Day bailed out of jail Saturday after a Thurston County judge set it at $50,000 the day before. Day is accused of firing at Thurston County SWAT members after a 911 caller reported a dead body in the house. It ended up being Day's 59-year-old wife, Gina, whose death, the coroner said, does not involve foul play. The Olympian reports that Thurston County prosecutors have until the end of the day to decide if Day will be charged with assault. 1010.
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3: This is a Bloomberg Money Minute. The Trump administration is ramping up its trade war with Canada after that nation imposed retaliatory tariffs on U.S.-made goods just yesterday. Now, Trump officials are planning a ban on imports of Canadian spirits, non-alcoholic beer, whey proteins, motorcycles, golf carts, mattresses, and more beginning in 3 weeks. The U.S. Treasury today says it'll buy back upwards of $6 billion worth of U.S. bonds, triple its earlier estimate in an effort to slowly roll back borrowing costs. Meantime, Wall Street worried about inflation spiking higher with oil prices rising, the Fed having to hike interest rates possibly when it meets next week to drive inflation lower. Add that all up, and right now you have the Dow and the Nasdaq each down about 0.75%, the S&P 500 down 0.5%, oil up to $96.25 a barrel. And shares of the financial tech company Chime are up about 5% right now. It agreed to buy one of its partners, Stride Bank, and it's now Chime Bank. 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
0: We may not have it now, but we have a Mariners game coming up at 1:10, a Seahawks game coming at 5:20. Andy Bass is hydrating and preparing.
1: Oh, I so am ready for both games. Right now, we are still trying to get over the morning rush on I-5 southbound. If you're coming down from Everett to Seattle, you've still got about a 45-minute drive time with about 17, 18 minutes worth of delays. That's pretty much normal and pretty much going to stay around for the rest of the morning into the afternoon. So plan accordingly if you are going to either those events this afternoon. No express lanes open for you on the southbound side, so that's why you got a 20-minute delay. Northbound, if you're coming up from Tacoma to Seattle, that too is about a 45 5-minute drive time. Still heavy delays from Albro Place as you make your way up through the Ship Canal construction zone. Still about a 10 to 15-minute drive time. Northbound Valley Freeway, that's about 9 minutes longer than normal at this hour. You're dealing with about a 30-minute drive time. It's usually about 20 minutes coming up from Sumner to Renton. Notice some pockets of heavy traffic still lingering around there. And then obviously on the approach to 405, you still got a pretty heavy delay as you ramp to the northbound side of 405, because Tukwila to Bellevue is still about a 25 to 26-minute drive time. And you're dealing with about a 30-minute drive time on the southbound side of 405 from Bellevue down to Tukwila. So it's still plenty busy. We got a problem on Lake City Way. It's road construction right at 61st Avenue. It is blocking at least one lane that I can tell on the camera system, possibly even two, but it is causing some pretty big backups through there. So allow yourself that 10 extra minutes. In the Northwest News Radio Traffic Center, I'm Andy Bass.
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9: Each of the next 5 days will be different. Today, like summer, upper 70s, high clouds. Tomorrow, more clouds, a stray sprinkle, and upper 60s cooler. Mostly cloudy and mainly dry on Friday, upper 60s. We stay on the cool side Saturday, but we had rain. Be ready for that, drying out with some peaks of sun and 66 on Sunday. In the Como Weather Center, I'm meteorologist George Waldenberger, Como 4 News.
8: And the Northwest News Radio thermometer, it's a custom one, 67 degrees in Bremerton right now, 65 in Puyallup, it's 70 in Kent, and 66 in Seattle. Seahawks territory.
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8: Thanks for joining us at Northwest News Radio. I'm Scott Carty. This is the Midday Report. You'd think that after 25 years, we would know everything there is to know about the attacks we endured on the U.S. on September 11th, 2001. Yesterday, though, we learned some disturbing news about how officials in New York City dealt with the health issues experienced by those who showed up for weeks to help clear the pile as the wreckage of the World Trade Center buildings was called. We get more now from ABC's Brad Milkey.
23: Under the new mayor, Zoran Mamdani, officials released a tranche of new documents, more than 150,000 of them related to the aftermath of 9/11. And among all this paper was the suggestion that, in the years following the attacks, the air around Lower Manhattan was even more toxic than what residents had been told. Remember, the smoke around this wreckage was not limited to a few blocks. This floated over rooftops and snaked through streets of the most populous city in the country. So if this info was a band-aid waiting to be ripped off, it took nearly 25 years to do it. So now, just days before the annual remembrance, New Yorkers have gathered near the rebuilt World Trade Center, and they're angry. We're joined now by someone who knows the story as well as anyone in the ABC family. NJ Burkett is a longtime correspondent for our New York station WABC. We now work in the same building, but NJ was there reporting live on the day of the attacks. He's actually on the site of the World Trade Center now. So NJ, can you actually just take me back to the days following 9/11? I'm wondering what the air was like, not just there where you are, but even around Lower Manhattan.
24: I'm speaking to you now from the exact spot where I was, where Marty Glembotsky, our photographer, made that video of me that, has gone around the world so many times, where I was standing there narrating the scene, the firefighters and both buildings on fire, when just suddenly the South Tower just collapsed. And, we had to run.
25: And you can see the two towers, a huge explosion now, raining debris on all of us. We better get out of the way!
24: The smell that lingered in the air really for weeks and then even months. There was a certain grittiness in the air as well, and at times you could taste it. It smelled like, a mixture of sort of toxic fumes and pulverized cement. There was asbestos that lingered in the air, we're now learning, and fiberglass, shards of glass, microscopic particles that I think a lot of people suspected, but there was no real proof at the time that was released to the public. And that's why this trove is so newsworthy. And that's why it's got a lot of people really annoyed.
4: Yeah, can you walk me through then what we learned yesterday and how we learned it?
24: Yeah, well, look, the city had been facing multiple lawsuits that were suing for disclosure. It's like, we know you've got documents, you better come clean with documents. And then magically, after 20 years, the Adams administration came across a trove, several boxes, I believe 68 boxes of documents that they suddenly discovered.
4: Mm-hmm.
24: You know, I don't know what the truth is in there, you know, whether they knew of the existence of the boxes and just didn't reveal them, or whether somebody really decided to look really carefully and find them. Whatever that is, we will find that out, I'm sure. But what they came out with is 170,000 documents.
5: I am proud to announce that our administration has settled two lawsuits between the city and 9/11 Health Watch, ending what has been a multi-year legal battle and restrictions on New Yorkers' ability to access information that can shed valuable insight on air quality and health concerns.
24: Documents like air quality results, air quality testing, internal memos where administration officials in multiple administrations talk to each other and issue each other warnings about, well, are we really telling people enough about the air quality? Mm. And what if we get lawsuits? Do we need to be prepared for multiple lawsuits?
5: These are documents that show what the city knew about the toxic air around Ground Zero, when they knew it, and how they acted to limit liability.
24: Were the first responders adequately protected? And what if they sue us saying they weren't? So all of these discussions were going on, and the public was unaware of them.
4: Yeah, what was the reaction like since these documents have been uncovered? Like you said, a lot of people probably understood implicitly that air quality was not the best, but the implication here seems to be that some people knew things that weren't being expressed.
24: Oh, sure. I think a lot of us who were down here for extended periods believed that there was something in the air that was a problem, something in the air that was dangerous.
7: There was poison in the air and on the ground and in the windowsills and in your air conditioners and covering your pets and your clothes, and it stayed there for months. Everyone knew.
24: But we kept getting reassurances. Remember, Christine Todd Whitman, who was the head of the EPA, reassured people that the air was safe to breathe. You can go to Lower Manhattan if you're on the pile. Yeah, you should probably wear something. But that guidance didn't come out for a while.
5: It would be one thing if government had stood alongside survivors and provided them with everything they needed at every step of the way. And yet we know that could not be further from what actually happened.
24: So I think a lot of us were not just misinformed, we were misled. And I think that is what's got people so angry about this.
4: Could we see more disclosures like this one? Because part of the story also seems like the Mamdani administration deciding to come forward with these documents, like this week of all the times. But could we see more document dumps like this going forward?
24: Yeah, well, understand that the administration has been under a lot of pressure to come clean about 9/11. And of course, Mamdani doesn't own 9/11. He's not losing anything by coming clean with the 9/11 documents. That was not his administration. His hands are clean. So yes, he's giving these documents up to the public. Lawyers will go through them, no doubt. And there will be more revelations. You've got a very aggressive New York City press corps, and they can only digest so much in a day or a day and a half. When people go through this, when the lawyers go through this stuff, there will be more.
4: What does this mean for first responders or for victims' families? Because I feel like all this has been litigated so much. Like, there have been congressional hearings over air quality and, you know, what these people are due. But now that there's new evidence, can you even do anything with that new evidence?
24: Well, there are people who are going to file lawsuits against the city, no doubt. I mean, this particular lawsuit in settlement is not going to indemnify the city. So, yeah, I think they are bracing for more lawsuits. You know, where they go, whether they can be capped, how successful they'll be. I'm not an attorney, but there's no doubt there's going to be an avalanche of lawsuits. I mean, I'm not talking, you know, two or three.
4: Unbelievable story here. All right. NJ Burkett down there at World Trade right now. Thank you so much for the time.
24: My pleasure.
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8: Here's Andy.
1: Still dealing with a pretty rough drive time on the southbound side of I-5 from Shoreline down to Boeing Field. You're still dealing with about a 35, 36-minute drive time. Some heavy delays still in between 145th Street as you make your way through Mercer. So what's up? Watch out for that. Northbound coming up from Boeing Field through Shoreline. That's about a 25, almost a 30-minute drive time. So still plenty busy. 405 northbound, Tukwila to Bellevue. That is still a 25-minute drive time, still affecting the northbound side of the Valley Freeway. And the Northwest News Radio Traffic Center. I'm Andy Bass.
8: 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Here we go. Just looking at sunshine on September 9. Mostly sunny for the day, high into the mid-70s, all the way up until game time for the Hawks at 5:20. Increasing clouds with a low into the upper 50s for later tonight. Right now in Seattle, we are getting ready minute by minute. I know the 12s are counting it down. It's 66 degrees out there for your tailgate.
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11: The Northwest starts moving early. So do we. I'm Eric Hines. Before the morning rush, get caught up on overnight news, traffic, weather, and sports. 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
1: ABC News, I'm Wayne Cabot. Brent crude just surged past $100 a barrel as targets come under fire by both sides in the U.S. war on Iran. In Iran, traces of uranium at undeclared sites have international inspectors reporting Iran to the U.N. Security Council for the first time in 20 years. China and Russia, though, hold veto power. ABC's Elizabeth Schulze says some of the people in tech, some of the top folks, are worried we humans have already lost control of AI.
16: A researcher at Anthropic, the company behind Claude, posted late Tuesday that he quit. He wrote that the people building AI earnestly believe that it could kill us all by the end of the decade. This is not a marketing stunt.
1: OpenAI's chief scientist warning that AI models are becoming superhuman with their ability to break in and out of computer systems. New technology allows the TSA to screen water bottles to see if there's actual water in there, and they're considering letting people in pre-check carry that water through security. This is ABC News.
15: 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Here's Scott Carty with a quick review of our top local stories.
4: The city of Seattle working on new gun violence prevention programs. The city council wants funding for a pilot program using the concept of focused deterrence, targeting a small number of people committing most of the city's shootings. Meanwhile, Mayor Katie Wilson is hiring a new staffer to coordinate all of the city's violence prevention programs. She also plans to propose new spending in her upcoming budget to address the issue. An Everett man recovering after being shot in the head. Police have a suspect in custody in what's being called a domestic violence assault. And Tacoma police have made an arrest in a 5-year-old homicide case. DNA evidence linked a man suspected of other crimes back to the 2021 death. It's 10:32 at Northwest News Radio. I'm Scott Carty. Thanks for joining us for the Midday Report. A federal complaint has been filed now against Boeing, claiming the company was responsible for a deadly crash nearly 2 years ago. Here's Northwest News Radio's Marina Rockinger.
17: The complaint filed in Seattle pins the blame solely on Boeing for safety and control system failures that resulted in the deadly crash in December of 2024 of Flight 2216 in South Korea. The complaint represents 33 of the 179 people killed in that crash. Court documents say the plane touched down about 1,200 meters into the 2,600-meter runway at 175 miles per hour before overrunning the runway and hitting a concrete embankment. It alleges pilots could not properly slow or land the Boeing 737-800 after a bird strike damaged key systems. Marina Rockinger, Northwest News Radio.
4: Airbus is lowering its projection for how many planes it will send to China's airlines in the next 20 years. The new forecast from Boeing's chief competitor is to sell about 7,500 jets to China by the year 2046. That's about 500 fewer than the last projection. The big sales reduction will be in single-aisle planes as China rapidly expands its high-speed rail network. That, Airbus says, will lower demand for short-haul flights within the country. Airbus accounts for more than half of the jets flown by China's nearly 30 airlines. 10:34.
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4: And we get over to Andy Bass.
1: Well, I think we have definitely settled down throughout most of Seattle. Normal travel times are pretty much standard for where they're going to be for the next couple hours. I-5 southbound shoreline down to Boeing Field, still about a 25-minute drive time, maybe a 30-minute drive time. Still very heavy from 145th Street down through the 520 bridge. No express lanes open for you. Northbound, you're under a 20-minute drive time coming up from Boeing Field through the Ship Canal construction zone. So this is pretty much where we're going to be. Pretty much until people head towards the game. 405 north. northbound from Tukwila up into Bellevue. That's still about a 29, 28-minute drive time. Still very heavy from the Valley Freeway up through Renton S-Curve and on your way to Highway 900. No reports of accidents, just that construction zone that you're dealing with. And that is also affecting the northbound side of the Valley Freeway, ramping to northbound 405. Rest of the South Sound area looking really good. No reports of problems on I-5 Tacoma down to Olympia. Same thing with the northbound side. Everything is running at posted speeds. Heading up into the North Sound, US 2 westbound, right on the approach to I-5. Still a little sluggish through there. Don't have any reports of any problems, so that's been a little problem spot for the last hour or so. So give yourself that 5, maybe 7 extra minutes just to work your way through it. In the Northwest News Radio Traffic Center, I'm Andy Bass.
8: Sunshine for the day, mid-70s for the afternoon, increasing clouds for tonight with a low into the upper 50s. Should be mostly cloudy tomorrow, staying dry though with a high near 70. Still cloudy on Friday, wind dry, but Saturday and Sunday we see a chance of rain. Right now in Seattle, still sitting at 66 degrees.
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8: Started today, the Republican National Committee holding a midterm convention in Dallas, and the star of both days will be President Trump. So is this a good idea? News Nation political editor Chris Steerwalt talked about it with Marnie Hughes of News Nation.
0: It's not an insane idea to have a

0: Ken Paxton's problem in Texas is that he is getting creamed with independents, but also Republicans don't like him because a lot of the Republicans like John Cornyn, and they think the way that Ken Paxton has behaved in his personal and public life is disgraceful, and they don't want to vote for him either. So rallying Republicans isn't crazy. The question is, what does that cost you with persuadable voters and independents?
1: And some will read a lot into it. I don't know whether you do. The Republicans who aren't showing up today, whether it's they're on the campaign trail, they can't afford time lost, or if there is a greater meaning to not being there.
0: If I was a Republican from a swing district or a swing state, I would not cross the border into Texas this week. I would not use Texas Pete hot sauce. I would stay as far away from this sucker as I could, because you may benefit indirectly if Trump can motivate the base and get more hardcore Republicans to feel good because they're upset about the Iran war and they're upset about prices. But no, if you are running in a swing state, if you're running in a swing district, this is not what you need. You need to be running your own race.
1: What about the 33-33-33 split? Do you believe that there's any truth to that as we see these echo chambers seem to grow?
0: I think that partisans wish it was a third, a third, and a third. I think what it is more like is 28-28, my math is going to fail me right here, 45. I think we live in a plurality independent country. When you look at the percentage of Americans who don't affiliate with either party over the past decade, it just goes up and up and up. And what we end up doing in these elections is, it's like what IT tells you to do when your computer's not working. Have you tried turning it off and turning it back on? So they throw one party out. They say, you guys are terrible. The other party gets in. They say, oh, you guys are terrible too. I forgot you're also terrible. And so we've just been flipping the switch back and forth. And while that happens, the number of independents grows.
1: Yeah, it also works if you just smack the side of the computer screen or the TV.
0: Give it a good rap right on top.
1: Knock on it.
0: Yeah.
1: All right, so there's different scenarios that could play out here. But let's say Democrats take control in Washington. What is then the administration's response to try to push the president's policies? And what does that political picture look like?
0: There'll be no pushing of policies. If the Democrats just win the House and don't win the Senate, we just go gridlock, and then we get to go back to government shutdowns and all of that stuff and debt ceiling limits and shutdown to shutdown to shutdown. That's what you get if it's just the House. If it's the Senate, if the Democrats take both, then when they inevitably impeach Donald Trump a third time, the trial in the Senate would be very different because in his first two impeachments, the Republicans held the Senate and they sort of were able to deep six the charges sent by the Democratic House. The trial could last for months and could include a lot of excruciating discovery by Democratic prosecutors if they have the Senate. So I'd say that's sort of what's on the line.
1: I know it's tough to predict, but do you believe the next two nights at this convention will be rah-rah, more of the same, or will headlines be made, messages be sent on some of the bigger topics? So the economy tied to Iran, for example, the tariffs now with Canada, anything much larger that the president would make a statement on?
0: I think if you like AI-generated videos of Donald Trump beating up Canadian prime ministers, if that is something that you enjoy, you're going to get a lot of that kind of stuff. I think this is not messaging. This is messaging to some degree for the folks inside the party. These are your talking points. But this is not about persuasion. This is just about enthusiasm. This is about making Republicans who are right now feeling very nervous and many of them feeling self-conscious about some of the president's decisions and policies to remind them why they bought this car in the first place. Why did they choose the Trump brand in the first place? This is about reminding them and getting them to stick with it.
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3: Star Wars is flying into IMAX 70mm for the first time. Disney's Lucasfilm has announced that Star Wars Episode IV, A New Hope, will be released for the first time in IMAX Digital and in 70mm on February 19th, 2027. As part of the 50th anniversary celebration of that film, the re-release will come ahead of the newest film in the franchise, Star Wars Starfighter, premieres on May 28th. Disney is the parent company of Lucasfilm and ABC News. Another look at Godzilla Minus Zero with an all-new trailer. The sequel to 2023's Oscar-winning Godzilla Minus One comes to theaters in North America on November 6th.
4: We opened Pandora's box together.

0: also have our first trailer for Artificial, a new biopic about OpenAI founder Sam Altman, stars Andrew Garfield. Artificial lands in U.S. theaters this Christmas. And happy birthday to Adam Sandler, who's 60 today. Mike Dubusky, ABC News.
1: France is dealing with another theft from a museum, another daylight grab and go. Here's ABC's Brad Milkey.
2: It's been almost 11 months since a gang of masked thieves broke into the Louvre in Paris. Remember how big this was? They broke in on the second floor, stole some of France's most storied crown jewels, and then got away on motorbikes. Since that moment, the entire nation has been reckoning with how this could happen in a country that values art so much. How could you be able to pull off a heist like this in France in less than 10 minutes? Security services have never been on higher alert, and yet, it's happened again. Yesterday, on France's southern coast, authorities in the town of Cagnes-sur-Mer said their greatest local landmark, the Renoir Museum, had been robbed. Thieves had cut a hole in a fence, climbed through a window, clipped through wires holding frames to the wall, and grabbed four works by the French master. Police arrived in 5 minutes, but it only took the robbers 3 minutes to get in and out. Fortunately, they didn't get away with all of these works. The thieves dropped two of the four pieces as they fled. It's also more likely the authorities can track these guys down compared to, say, the robbers of the crown jewels. Remember, those could conceivably be stripped and melted down, while a painting has to stay intact to have any value. In fact, while these two missing paintings are reputed to be worth 10 million bucks, it's tough to sell artwork that is now the subject of a nationwide manhunt. But it does heighten the already pressing questions about museum security, because it's not just the Louvre. In the last year alone, thieves stole gold nuggets from the French National History Museum, porcelain dishes from a famous ceramics institute, and a 2,500-year-old jewelry piece from a Burgundy museum. If French authorities can't guarantee the safety of cultural treasures like these, is every piece of art in the nation up for grabs? Art experts say museums are still a relatively soft target. More traffic than a jewelry store, less security than a bank. Small museums like the Renoir exhibit, which hold only 12 paintings total, are particularly vulnerable. One piece of silver lining, at least one of these paintings has a history of returning to its rightful owners. Renoir's Young Woman at a Well was looted by the Nazis during World War II before finally being returned back to France. You hope that for all the lapses in security here, France's finest art detectives are on the case. Now,
1: it's 10:44. 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
1: I mean, or Wall Street. The market not doing so well today. We'd like to just ignore it, but we can't. The Dow and the Nasdaq both down about 0.8%. The S&P 500 down about 0.6%. Now we go to Andy.
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1: He's resting before traffic mayhem this afternoon.
4: Absolutely. It's always going to be better before it gets worse. We're still dealing with about a 30-minute drive time on the northbound side of 405 coming up from Tukwila to Bellevue. Still very busy anywhere from the Valley Freeway up through Renton S Curve, up Maple Valley, and on your way to Newcastle. Don't seem to get over that hump of that 30-minute threshold, so give yourself that extra time. Still affecting the northbound side of the Valley Freeway, ramping to northbound 405 as well. That is still a solid 10-minute delay in there. I-5 northbound is coming up from Boeing Field up through the Ship Canal construction zone into Shoreline. It's only an 18, 19-minute drive time. We're in really, really, really good shape on the northbound side of I-5. Southbound, a little bit different story. That's a 36-minute drive time from Shoreline into Boeing Field. No express lanes open for you, so that's why it's a little bit busier through there. We do have a crash being reported, and you're going to find this on 90 westbound, just a little bit west of Lake Sammamish Parkway. It's partially blocking the HOV lane, so give yourself a couple extra minutes to work your way through that. It does not seem very serious, but EMS and Fire Rescue is en route to that. They haven't quite made it to the scene. Lake City Way 522 at 61st Avenue. We still got construction through that area. Delays have thinned out very nicely, but it's still pretty solid. Maybe a 3 to 5 minute delay. So yeah, watch out for those construction guys. In the Northwest News Radio Traffic Center, I'm Andy Bass.
1: 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And let's go to the Como Weather Center.
5: Cool morning. Warm this afternoon. It's going to be near 80 in some spots. We'll have high clouds. Tomorrow it's much cooler and cloudier, upper 60s, maybe a stray sprinkle around the middle of the day. Friday, cloudy, cooler, upper 60s. Saturday, cloudy, cool, upper 60s, and rain. Be ready for showers throughout the day Saturday. Sunday, the clouds break up. We dry out, 66. In the Como Weather Center, I'm meteorologist George Waldenberger, Como 4 News.
1: And our temperatures around the sound right now, still a little bit chillier up in Everett, where it's 64 degrees with some fog. That'll burn off, though. It's already 72 in Kent and 66 in Bellevue, 68 in Seattle.
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1: Good to be with you on this Seahawks Wednesday, getting ready for the Patriots. But first, we've got the Mariners and the Texas Rangers. The Mariners trying to get some work done. Tough game last night. They are going to be hitting, having the first pitch at 1:10 today, and then all the festivities begin for the Seahawks coming up a little bit later this afternoon, but not too much later. We are going to have both games kind of colliding at 2 p.m. The Ticketmaster tailgate located inside Lumen Field Event Center opens 3 hours before kickoff. At 2:30 p.m., there's a special Salute 250 kickoff concert with Luke Bryan out in the parking area, the north end of the stadium. So you'll be able to hear that pretty much anywhere, I'm going to imagine. Season ticket holders get the priority there. It's already filled up and sold out. And that the gates to Lumen Field open at 3:30. The Super Bowl banner goes up at 5 p.m. and kickoff at 5:20. Like I said, good to have you here as we get ready for the fun of football season once again here in Seattle and see if we can repeat things. In local news, health insurance costs are becoming another source of tension between Starbucks and some of its workers. Here's Northwest News Radio's Jeff Pogula.
12: The dispute centers on how much employees will pay towards their health insurance. The Seattle Times reports Starbucks Workers United says some baristas could pay as much as twice their previous share of premiums. Starbucks told the paper that most workers saw more modest increases and says it still covers most of the premium costs. Now, the union says it asked Starbucks for more information last month and had not received a response as of Tuesday. Jeff Pogula, Northwest News Radio.
1: 10:53 now at Northwest News Radio. There will be no new data centers on land owned by the state of Oregon for the next 10 months. Governor Tina Kotek has ordered the pause.
13: This is what I can do right now under Oregon law, but we need to do more, and the legislature needs to step up next year.
1: Kotek told an anti-data center rally the pause will ensure that any new data center development happens on the state's terms. The order only involves state land, but many cities and counties in Oregon have also approved pauses in approving new data centers. Allegations of starving animals and worse in a southern Oregon wildlife park gets the former owner more than 7 years behind bars. Brian Tenney pleaded guilty to 43 charges tied to animal neglect. Investigators raided the West Coast Game Park Safari in Bandon, Oregon last year, seizing hundreds of animals along with drugs, dozens of guns, and $1.6 million in cash and bonds. According to court documents, investigators determined that a number of animals had died of starvation, not other reasons given by the roadside zoo owner. An Oregon judge sentenced Tenney to 7 years in prison, ordered him to pay $360,000 in restitution and a 15-year ban on having certain types of animals. KATU also reports some of the animals have been rehabilitated and rehomed. It's 10:54.
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1: Over to Andy.
4: Well, some better news coming off of 90 westbound right at Lake Sammamish Parkway. That accident was either extremely minor or never really there, never found it on the camera system, and delays were never forming. So, yeah, let's go ahead and just say it's moving very smoothly through there. 405 northbound coming up from Tukwila to Bellevue. Still dealing with about a 30-31 minute drive time. Still very heavy I-5 now all the way up through about Highway 900. You're going to hit those brakes. I-5 northbound coming up from Boeing Field up through Shoreline. Still about an 18-19 minute drive time. And about a 30-35 minute drive time on the southbound side. So still plenty busy. Also notice Aurora Avenue 99 getting a little bit busier as people start heading downtown towards the events today. In the Northwest News Radio Traffic Center, I'm Andy Bass.
1: 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Enjoy the sunshine today. Into the mid-70s, could even see 80 in some spots today. And then some clouds moving in for the evening. It's 68 degrees in Seattle.
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14: Well, see, they picked that name on purpose. 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
30: ABC News, I'm Wayne Cabot. The world is witnessing ethnic cleansing, says the British Foreign Secretary, banning imports of Jewish goods from the West Bank. Israel responding by closing Britain's consulate in East Jerusalem. More from ABC's Tom Sufi Burge.
31: The British government is clearly defending its position, saying that the British people support this kind of measure and that this is about standing up for the oppressed, i.e. Palestinians, both in the West Bank, where they've been suffering a surge in settler violence against them, and the Israeli government backing the expansion of what most countries around the world deem to be illegal settlements in the West Bank, and of course the continuing deadlock in Gaza, where about 2 million people in Gaza continue to live in pretty horrible conditions.
30: Also, France and Canada joining Britain and announcing these bans on imports. The trade war with Canada is escalating. President Trump announcing full-on bans of some Canadian products.
32: This is now a ban, not an increase in the tariffs on these products. The administration says last night that the president is moving forward banning Canadian alcohol, some dairy products, motorcycles, they cannot be sold now in the United States. He also was increasing the tariff to 50% on more goods coming across the border from Canada.
30: ABC's Karen Travers at the White House. In Iran, traces of uranium at undeclared sites have international inspectors reporting Iran to the UN Security Council, first time in 20 years. Iran calling this report a fabrication, saying that its enemies attack our nuclear facilities under safeguards, disrupt the normal verification process, then use that very disruption as a pretext. Brent crude just surged past $100 a barrel. Tate brothers Andrew and Tristan have been denied release from detention in Miami as they fight being sent to the UK to face rape charges. Wall Street, the Dow down 300, S&P down 27, and the NASDAQ is down by 42 points, 2 hours before the closing bell. 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
30: It is close. CNN polling today shows likely voters in Michigan are essentially split in the Senate race, with Abdullah Sayed, Democrat, with a 3-point lead inside the margin of error. Copy that in Maine. Democrat Troy Jackson, 3 points ahead of Susan Collins. She is skipping her party's convention today in Dallas. President Trump is the keynote both nights, his approval rating the lowest ever. ABC political director Avery Harper in Dallas on what the GOP is hoping for.
3: They are trying to rebuild that 2024 coalition that sent President Trump to the White House. In order for them to do that, they need to turn out low propensity voters, folks who might have been excited for to vote for Trump on the ballot, but may potentially skip out on a midterm cycle. And so those are the folks that this entire convention was built in mind.
30: ABC's Jim Ryan says Republicans in New Mexico are trying to get past Trump's New America name idea.
4: Not surprisingly, the suggestion of a name change is meeting resistance from New Mexico's Democratic lawmakers, and it's putting its Republican leaders in an uncomfortable spot. GOP gubernatorial candidate Greg Hull says the state's identity is not up for negotiation. Republican congressional candidate Greg Cunningham says the Democrats, though, are hyper-focused on the president's social media comments as a diversion from their own record.
30: Unfolding today at the Apple meeting, a folding phone. Not up and down, but sideways like a notebook. The event headlined by the new CEO, John Ternus. Wayne Cabot, ABC News.
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1: We're getting closer to kickoff. Here's Andy Bass.
5: Oh, yes, we are. And we got a problem to tell you about now on northbound 405. I knew we were getting a little bit busier from I-5 out to where we had those earlier delays. Now we got an accident right at Highway 181, Valley Highway. Right lane blocked off through there. Basically stopped from the I-5 interchange out to Valley Highway. So it is clearing out the delays that were just around the Renton S curve up through Highway 900 nicely. However, just behind that, you're sitting in traffic because of this accident scene. On the northbound side of I-5 coming up from Boeing Field, if you think about taking that as an alternate, not too bad about it. 17-18 minute drive time won't save you any time. It'll actually add to it, but you won't sit on 405. But once you get past the Ship Canal construction zone, you're looking really good all the way up into Everett. Southbound side, still about a 25 to 30 minute drive time. Get a little bit better from Shoreline as you make your way down to Boeing Field. 522 Lake City Way eastbound right at 61st Avenue. Still got some construction going on and got some minor slowdowns through there. It's cleared out very nicely, but you're still navigating through that construction zone, so careful through there. Aurora Avenue, definitely starting to see the volume increase as people start heading towards the game a little, so give yourself a couple of extra minutes if you're heading down there as of right now. No reported accidents or any problems. It's just getting a little bit busy. 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
1: And what a day it'll be for sports in Seattle this afternoon, beginning at 1:10. Mariners have a first pitch against the Texas Rangers for some daytime baseball, and that will get ready for the Seahawks game. Kickoff is at 5:20, but the celebration begins with Luke Bryan performing outside at 2:30. The Seahawks banner going up at 5. And the weather for all of it will be sunny into the mid-70s. Some clouds coming in a little bit later tonight, but we won't have to worry about those. Nice and dry tomorrow, 68 degrees right now.
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1: It is great to be with you on this Wednesday afternoon, 11:07 now. The Seattle City Council and the mayor proposing new plans to fight gun violence in the city, and they're looking for help from outside of Seattle. Here's Northwest News Radio's Rich Johnson.
6: Mayor Katie Wilson tells Como News she plans to bring in a new coordinator to tackle the gun violence issue and bring everyone together.
7: Working with our contracted service providers, community-based organizations, to make sure that the investments that we are making in community violence interruption and in preventing gun violence in our communities is really coordinated and strategic.
6: Wilson also plans to include new spending on gun violence prevention in her upcoming budget. Meanwhile, City Council member Maritza Rivera has introduced a resolution to pursue a strategy that focuses on the small number of people doing most of the shooting, a concept called focused deterrence that has worked in other cities. But funding that program to the tune of more than $400,000 will ultimately be up to the mayor. Rich Johnson, Northwest News Radio.
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1: It's 11:08, and the new owners of the Seahawks, Vinod Khosla and family, are undergoing a press conference right now and answering some questions. Right now, they were just asked about keeping the game affordable with the city of Seattle facing an affordability crisis.
8: Congratulations again, Chris Daniels from Como News in Seattle. The question that has lingered for a lot of people through the last few months with the change in ownership is what your future plans are. Not only for this building that we're sitting in right now, Lumen Field, but for the area around the stadium. As now the official owners of the franchise, what can you say about the future of Lumen Field and the stadium district?
9: Yeah. First, I'd say we are owners for 5 days. A little early to formulate specific plans. The broad thing I can say is I don't expect too many changes. So our philosophy will probably be similar to what the Allens did and rely a lot on management to recommend what they want to do.
1: You're listening to a live press conference with the Khosla family.
10: Hi, Bob Condotta with the Seattle Times. I understand you guys were here for the playoff game against the 49ers last year, and obviously I guess rooting for the 49ers at the time, but I was just wondering if you could tell me what you remember of that game and your thoughts on kind of sitting in the stands for that game.
9: Well, that game really brought home to us the power of the 12 brand. Literally how passionate a fan base it is. I never realized how popular a brand the 12s are. And so that's very exciting. I would say that was the big takeaway, other than being on the losing side of that. Thankfully now, being on the losing side, we are excited for Seattle. And so I would say the biggest impression was the Lumen Field as iconic venue, the loudness, how exciting and energetic it was, and of course the 12s.
11: I might just add, you know, my dad and I came to that game, Bob, and we'd never been to Lumen before, and I think obviously the Seahawks, you know, had a very good game, and we're kind of sitting there in the fourth quarter and it was still so loud. And I think kind of one of my reflections coming out of that was like, I don't know that I've ever been in a venue this loud and this passionate. And it's a 30-point game in the fourth quarter. And you see how special the fan base is. I think we walked away going, oh, my God. Like, this is built different. And so that was kind of the first cue that to us that this franchise, I think, has something really special in how it's connected to the community and what the fan base is and how they show up for games and ultimately how that helps the team on the field.
1: That's Neil Khosla, the Seahawks vice chairman, the son of Vinod Khosla.
12: Welcome. So we know your respective titles. Can you help us understand what that's going to mean? Who's in charge of what that looks like on a day-to-day basis?
9: I would say the following. We are super close-knit family. So if you want to know us, we're very close. And we will probably operate relatively interchangeably as an office of the chairman and not have any specific things. Now, Neeru is very passionate about education. She's had a nonprofit in education for
13: years.
9: For 20 years, which, by the way, serves 30 to 40 million children worldwide every year. And millions of students are using her AI tutor every single month. So she'll be more focused in the community efforts and some of the foundation efforts for the Seahawks Foundation. Neil and I will probably operate relatively interchangeably. We stay in close touch. We talk every single day practically. We hang out a lot together. So you'll see us operate as if we are one entity.
12: And one follow-up to that, will any of you or all of you be stationed in Seattle or in this area?
9: We will be here often. We won't be moving to Seattle. Just like we've been together for 55 years, we tend to be pretty stable. We've been in the same house since 1986. So,
13: it's true.
9: But we'll be here a lot.
13: Just so you know, we take commitments seriously.
1: That is the voice of Neeru Khosla,
14: Dave Khosla's wife. KJR Seattle. First of all, welcome to town.
1: Who will also be the Seahawks controlling owner.
14: Couple questions. Can you guys just talk
9: what
14: about
9: a great weather? Right? Welcome to us.
14: It's always like this, by the way. Just so you know.
13: Yeah.
14: Can you talk a little bit more about your management style? You mentioned letting the people in charge make recommendations, and then I think the question everybody here wants to know, really the reason why we're all here. You've had and you've seen the blue throwback uniforms. Are we going to see the white throwback uniforms brought back at any point in time, maybe this season?
15: You want to talk about management style and then I'll answer the second one.
9: So to the first question, the management style, I think our approach will be to have great management. We do have great management. They got us to the Super Bowl. And by the way, how lucky is it? How often do you get to buy a team that just won the Super Bowl? So the best thing we can do is not mess with a lot. But we will be working closely with management. I don't think our approach is going to be telling them what to do. Our approach will be lots of discussions and then leave it to management to decide whether they agree with us or not. So I'm very much of a fan of handing them the baton. And let them do their thing and take responsibility for the results, which hopefully is another Super Bowl very soon this year.
1: 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We'll take a quick break right now just to get an update on traffic.
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1: Andy's enjoying listening to it as much as you are, so we'll get right back to it, Andy.
5: Absolutely. I'll just give you a brief one. We are still working one earlier accident, two of them actually. One is on the northbound side of 405 right at Valley Freeway 181. Right lane remains blocked off through there. Stop and go traffic from the I-5 interchange out to that. Tuckwilla to Bellevue is still about a 30-minute drive time, but it did eliminate some of the delays just north of there if you're heading off through the Newcastle area. JBLM checking in with a brand new problem as well. I-5 southbound right near Berkeley Street. Right lane blocked off through there. Good news is not really causing much of a slowdown. You just got to move over to the left to get around it a little bit quicker. 30-minute drive time, Tacoma to Olympia, which is about posted speed, so maybe 1 or 2 minutes worth of delays. In the Northwest News Radio Traffic Center, I'm Andy Bass.
1: 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Whether we are looking for sunshine into the mid-70s today, we'll get back to that press conference now with the Khosla family welcoming and being introduced to Seattle.
11: I would just add that, you know, I think one of the great things about John and Mike is they're always chasing edges. They're always looking for what what they can do to gain advantages. And if we can be helpful, we'd love to bring those perspectives. But, you know, as my dad said, I think it's how do we have discussions? How do we push each other? And then they have to make decisions about, we're not here to make decisions about how AI is used in football. I think we're here to have those conversations and hopefully bring some new ideas. And that's kind of the extent of that.
9: Yeah, let me just elaborate on that a little more. You always want to have lots of discussions, lots of ideas, lots of debate. But then the people in charge of executing should have the baton to make the decision. Because if they haven't made the decision, they won't be as committed to it. That's a very important management philosophy. The person responsible for executing should buy into the decision, make the decision after plenty of debate and ideas and interaction.
1: This is a live press conference with the Kosla family, the Seahawks new owner.
9: We're very fortunate. You know, I've had lots of connections to Seattle because of the tech community here. And when it became available, we both got super excited about it.
11: It's the best sport in the world, and it's the best fan base in the sport and in the world. Like, that simple.
13: Can I just add, because for me, most important is to kind of bring the youth into the world they're going to live in. And the best way to do that is through education, help them understand what they can do. And a lot of that, what we built has been, and by the way, we offer it free, so we can educate, we can kind of help them be, if they truly want to be in the sports, which they should, we want them to be there with deeper understandings. So that's my commitment to the youth of Seattle, to help them get where they want to get through what we've built with technology and now AI on top of that. So lots of potentials.
12: Corbin Smith, Emerald City Spectrum. My question's for Neil here. You've got a kind of a unique perspective here, previously being an intern, I believe football operations with the 49ers. What have the discussions been like for you getting to talk to John Schneider and Mike McDonald, having that background, obviously, with the game that a lot of times incoming owners don't have?
11: Yeah, I mean, I think it helps a little bit, but I would be really careful about equating me spending a summer working in the 49ers front office with Mike and John, who, you know what they're talking about. Like, I think maybe we've been able to talk about a few things that I saw or didn't see, but, like, you know, it's a very short experience versus what they have, which is a lifetime. So, you know, for me, I'm coming in with a mindset of, like, these are two of the brilliant minds when it comes to football, and so what can I learn from them? I'm not really putting, that was 15 years ago. I mean, John liked the story that the first day on that internship, they sat me down and they made me take the Wunderlic, is that what it's called?
12: Yeah.
11: And then they put up my score and said, here's all the other guys in the league. So you're like, that's about the extent of what I'm bringing to this experience.
1: That's the voice of Neil Kosla, the vice chairman of the
9: team. For something like the Seahawks, we will be very much analytical in the approach, but combining analytics with passion is a pretty unique mix that I think Seattle especially offers and the fan base especially offers. But we are big fans of analytics.
16: Hi, John Boyle from Seahawks.com, in the middle here. For Niru, just wanted to get your thoughts.
13: Can I see you?
16: In the middle.
13: Okay.
16: In the role of the president of the Charitable Foundation, what do you see the Seahawks' role in the community and how you'd like that to look?
13: Oh, that's an excellent question. Because sports people are great role models for youth. So I was really happy to see the focus of the foundation being on the youth. I think we forget that today's youth is being told, oh, there are going to be no jobs for you, there's going to be no this, no that, all that negativity. I want to change that dialogue. I want to show youth, and we can use the very names that youth really cherishes. So I want to put them in front. I want to tell them, look, you can be that. So there's lots of stuff. I don't know what's going to happen. I need to talk to the foundation people, but there's lots of potential, and they're already doing some stuff. So we're going to have to focus on what needs to be the main goal and to kind of come up with solutions. But youth definitely, you know, we'll use the Seahawks as models for them to learn from. The hard work, the commitment, and perseverance.
1: The Seahawks' new owners, the Khosla family, that's the voice of Niru Khosla. She is married to Vinod Khosla, and Vinod Khosla's son, Neil, also part of the organization.
17: Question for you, Vinod. First would be, you've been very vocal on social media since taking over the team, interacting with fans. I'm curious, how important will that be for you moving forward? And second, your jacket and shoes, I understand there's a story behind that. Curious what you could tell us here. Thank you so much.
9: I am on and off social media. I don't always engage, but I am trying to be approachable. You know, social media is an interesting beast because the two fringes respond. And so you have to be very careful when you respond, when you don't. You want to speak to the bulk of the people, not the extremes. I will continue to be active. I'm not spending an hour a day on social media. It's mostly on weekends. But I will continue to engage and continue to speak out on important issues. I have a very direct style, so you'll continue to see that. You won't see a lot of hypocritical politeness from me. I prefer brutal honesty, calling people when they need to be called out, or complimenting people when they need to be complimented, so all sides. The shoes are a funny story, and somebody asked about AI. So last week I said, I'd like something special for this event. And I got online and said to ChatGPT, design me a shoe and a logo. The logo I tweeted, the shoe, which I'm wearing right now, I said, design it to me. It designed this really nice design. You can judge for yourself. I liked it. And I said, how can I get it made in 4 days? And it found me a place in Italy that would make it in 4 days. So ChatGPT designed it, found the place that could make it, and we arranged to get the shoes, which is quite a miracle, but I'm excited about that. And I'm excited about the jacket. It looks great. Maybe I'll model it for you folks.
1: Vinod Khosla is standing up with his black jacket, and it's got a Seahawks logo on the front of it.
9: I love the idea of 1976. I love the idea of legacy. As you might guess, this history matters a lot. And you know, the Nordstrom's first, and then the Allens did an amazing job of building a loyal community, and hopefully we can be good stewards and match up with their achievements there.
1: So. We will continue to monitor the press conference with the Khosla family as they're getting ready for their very first game as the Seahawks owners. Right now, let's get back to traffic and get an update from Andy.
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1: Andy?
5: Well, good news is we cleaned up one earlier accident. That would be the one in the South Sound area, I-5 southbound at Berkeley Street. That is gone. However, the one on northbound side, 405 at Highway 181 Valley Highway, that remains in the HOV lane, and you're still pretty much stopped from I-5 out to that scene. About a 7-minute delay, but once you get past that, it did its job. It cleared out those other delays around the Renton S-curve up to Newcastle. So there's some good news through there. I-5 northbound coming up from Boeing Field to Seattle and Shoreline. Still about an 18-19 minute drive time and about a 25-minute drive time on the southbound side. In the Northwest News Radio Traffic Center, I'm Andy Bass.
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4: Well, we'll get to traffic in just a second. Hang on a second. Let's play the right thing, shall we? Let's do this one.
29: When you need to know, Northwest News Radio. Here's Scott Carty with a quick review of our top local stories.
4: The new owners of the Seahawks just concluding a press conference as they get ready for their very first game as the owners of our hometown team. Vinod Khosla, Niru Khosla, and their son, Neil Khosla, all speaking, touching on points of utilizing AI for efficiency, also utilizing the knowledge and the experience of the people already in place who got the team to the Super Bowl. They are getting ready for it. Mr. Khosla, Vinod Khosla, also sporting a custom Seahawks jacket and some shoes that he had made using the help of ChatGPT and an Italian shoemaker within 4 days. Pretty interesting story. And all eyes are going to be on Mr. Khosla's shoes today. Other news locally, the Seattle mayor, Katie Wilson, says she plans to include
29: traffic
4: new spending on gun violence prevention in her upcoming budget. She's also hiring a new staffer to coordinate prevention efforts, and the city council will consider a resolution to pursue a strategy that focuses on a concept called focused deterrence, targeting the small number of people responsible for more of the city's gun violence. Tacoma police have arrested a man who is suspected in two rapes dating back to 2019. But that's not the charge Edwin Newlander is facing. He's accused of murder in the 2021 death of a woman found in a ditch in Tacoma. Police say that DNA evidence collected from the homicide victim led them to Newlander. And the man accused of firing at Thurston County deputies during a standoff last week is out on bail. 65-year-old John Day was arrested following a 7-hour standoff at his Rainier home. Prosecutors have not yet filed any charges against Day. They have until the end of the business day to do so, so we will keep you posted on that. Deputies found the body of Day's wife inside the home, but the coroner said her death was not the result of foul play. It's 11:34 now.
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4: Andy Bass is patiently waiting for us.
5: Yes, I am. Still working a couple of problems out there. Tukwila, northbound 405, right at Highway 181, West Valley Highway area. That HOV lane is still blocked off with that accident scene. Tukwila to Bellevue on the northbound side is still running at about a 25 to 30 minute drive time through there. Give yourself that extra time. I-5 out to that scene is about a 5 to 10 minute delay. Disabled vehicle being reported. I-5 northbound at Gravelly Lake Drive, right lane blocked off through there. Not a whole lot of delays behind it. Everyone's passing by really quickly. So you're running at posted speeds up through there. If you're coming up from Olympia to Tacoma, that is still about a 28, 29-minute drive time, even though that there is a problem blocking the right lane. Heading up further north on I-5 northbound, coming up from Boeing Field through the shoreline area, still about an 18, 19-minute drive time. And then perfectly anywhere from Linwood up into Marysville, no reported problems on that stretch of roadway. 405 southbound looking real good from Linwood to Bothell and down into the Tukwila area on the southbound side. Still got that problem on the northbound side of 405. And daytime construction around town, not really causing much of a slowdown. The biggest one we have is on Lake City Way, 522 eastbound right at 61st Avenue. You got some blockage of lanes through there, and it is causing maybe a 5 to 7 minute delay. In the Northwest News Radio Traffic Center, I'm Andy Bass.
4: What a beautiful day it is out there with sunshine. If you're out there running errands, doing a Costco run, whatever it may be, just smile. It's sunny. High into the mid-70s later today with some increasing clouds into the evening. And then tomorrow, mostly cloudy, but we'll still stay dry with a high near 70 degrees. And that is exactly what we are approaching right now in Seattle. But it's 71 in Bremerton, 70 in Puyallup, 70 in Bellevue, 74 in Kent. 1 degree away from 70 here in Seattle.
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4: Someone in the U.S. needs blood every 2 seconds, and around here, Bloodworks Northwest admits that it's

0: And we're comparing this to a lot of events that happened here recently. If the Mariners had just won one more game, the Seahawks are coming back here and for the start of their season, and they like to run it back one more time. If the donors had donated one more time, we would have the opposite problem. We'd almost have too much blood. So what we are doing is we are encouraging people to understand the importance of their blood donations. And if you've given twice this year, give one more time.
1: This is kind of a new approach in a way, the way I see it, because you're not going after new people who have never donated before, but the ones who are already there in one way or another.
0: Well, Denise, we are always encouraging new donors to donate blood. We think it's a fantastic experience. We have an outstanding group of phlebotomists when you come in. They make you feel at home. We have really broken down the clinical experience. It is really special. And then when you think about the lives that you're impacting right within your own community, it's so important. But for those who have already made that commitment and they're donating a couple of times a year, yeah, this is new, and it's a new ask, and it's a compelling ask because it's one that's very simple to understand.
1: Speaking with Juan Cotto about a new approach Bloodworks Northwest is using to get more people to donate blood. Part of your One More Time campaign, I guess, could be likened to, you know, we make habits of a lot of things in our lives, right? I'm going to the gym so many days a week, or I'm meeting, you know, with my financial planner or somebody, right? I mean, we have all these appointments in our lives. So do you just want blood donors to sort of make that commitment in terms of some of the other things that happen regularly?
0: We hope that people will make three points in their year, maybe their birthday, maybe their oldest child's birthday, maybe their anniversary, and tie it to a special date where you go and give blood. And usually those are spaced out. But think about it. If a person does that and donates three times a year, once again, the impact on the blood system will be incredible.
2: The U.S. is denying Iran's claims it attacked two U.S. military ships while saying the U.S. has hit several Iranian vessels. Regardless of each country's claims, the tit-for-tat attacks continue to affect world markets, especially the oil market, which right now oil is up $3.36 a barrel, just at $96.39 a barrel. That's a 3.6 increase for the day. So what does it all mean for the world economy? Dr. Jake Soltadratis with the Center for Strategic and International Studies put it to perspective with Marnie Hughes on News Nation.
3: I think this is what we're going to see over the next few months, this back and forth, these sporadic strikes on ships, as we've seen just happen over the last few days. I mean, there has to be a little bit of sad irony in this entire situation that this Friday is the 25th anniversary of the September 11th attacks. And here we are again as the United States stuck in another war in the Middle East all these years later. So I think clearly the Iranians are being pressured. Their economy is definitely being squeezed. But we're not seeing any indications yet that they are ready to either come to the table with the concessions that the administration is willing to accept. So the volatility, I think, in global markets is what we really need to pay attention to, especially with the midterms coming up in just a few months.
4: Yeah, and elaborate on that. So global market volatility, what metrics will you be watching?
3: Well, we've actually just seen in the last 24 hours, Goldman Sachs issue a statement and a projection about global oil prices that could hit $120 a barrel if things continue along this trajectory. Now, we've heard the administration say the opposite. Secretary Bessent said that he thinks that things are going to come down and we're going to actually see prices hovering around $50 a barrel. But where things stand right now, every time we see one of these even smaller escalations, as happened yesterday, it spooks the markets. It creates more uncertainty. And frankly, we don't see that there is a grand bargain in sight to actually resolve this situation. So I think we have more months of uncertainty, these kinds of back and forth strikes, until we can get to some sort of a negotiated agreement, because that's what's going to end this. Let's make no mistake. There will be some sort of negotiated agreement to get through this. The question is, what does that look like moving forward?
4: What are the real-time economic markers of the sanctions right now, Jake? Do you believe in Iran?
3: This is a tricky question because we have to remember that there is a big difference between what the Iranian regime is experiencing, in particular the Iranian Revolutionary Guard Corps, which controls the country. They actually benefit in some way from a lot of the sanctions because it means they are given the complete control of the economy. They get to control what comes in and comes out. They get to siphon off funds for their own interests, and that's what they've been doing. So the average Iranian citizens are the ones who are suffering from all of these sanctions. They're the ones that are dealing with 300% food inflation.

0: they're the ones that are going to be struggling to maintain their daily lives. And so these kinds of regimes, authoritarian regimes, don't necessarily value their suffering of their population as much as we do in the United States or in the West. And so that disparity is going to continue to ensure that this conflict would continue, because the regime feels that it's winning. Yeah. It feels that its image globally has been bolstered, that they've taken on the United States. So they're going to need some sanctions. So they're going to need concessions in the form of complete sanctions relief, which is where we were back in June. But we saw that that original memo did not materialize.
1: And we are just now getting word in from the Associated Press that President Trump has just said oil prices that spiked because of the Iran war likely won't come down until after U.S. midterm elections.
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3: This is a Bloomberg Money Minute. An Anthropic researcher is quitting the artificial intelligence industry over fears that the lab and its competitors are racing to build systems they won't be able to control. He's worried such systems could destroy humanity. The departure comes as Anthropic is gearing up for an initial public offering and amid mounting safety concerns within top AI companies, with some industry leaders urging the industry to slow development. The American Federation of Teachers and Microsoft are reaching what's considered a first-of-its-kind agreement regarding artificial intelligence. The deal comes just days after New York City's public schools banned AI for kids in kindergarten through eighth grade. Officials say the agreement stops the tech companies from tracking students, using teacher and student data to train AI models, and allowing AI systems to independently make decisions in schools without human oversight. Stocks are lower on Wall Street right now, with the major averages down between 0.4% and 0.2%. Erica Herskowitz, Bloomberg Radio.
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1: Andy Bass, watching the roadways for you.
4: Oh, we're watching that accident in Tukwila trying to be cleaned up on 405 northbound right at WA 181 West Valley Highway. Everything has been pushed off to the left shoulder. That means all travel lanes have been reopened. Still dealing with about a 25-26 minute drive time from Tukwila to Bellevue on the northbound side of 405, with about a 5 or 6 minute delay from I-5 out to West Valley Highway with that accident scene. But I expect those numbers to come back down a little bit now that that scene is off to the shoulder and all lanes have been reopened. I-5 northbound coming up from Boeing Field through Shoreline. Still looking at about a 17-18 minute drive time through there. Not too bad. And then Shoreline into Everett is running at posted speed. Southbound side, Everett to Shoreline, that too is running at posted speed. No reported problems. Shoreline down into the Boeing Field area, still about a 25-26 minute drive time. Still pockets of heavy traffic through there with no express lanes open for you. Through there, construction on Lake City Way eastbound 522 at 61st Avenue. Still got about a 5 to 7 minute delay behind it as people navigate through that construction zone and slow down. And I got other problems around town with just construction going on, especially on 512 exit ramp to 9th Street remains closed down for now, but it looks like they're going to reopen that sometime today. So give yourself a couple of extra minutes. In the Northwest News Radio Traffic Center, I'm Andy Bass.
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5: Cool morning, warm this afternoon. It's going to be near 80 in some spots. We'll have high clouds. Tomorrow it's much cooler and cloudier, upper 60s, maybe a stray sprinkle around the middle of the day. Friday, cloudy, cooler, upper 60s. Saturday, cloudy, cool, upper 60s, and rain. Be ready for showers throughout the day Saturday. Sunday, the clouds break up. We dry out, 66. In the Como Weather Center, I'm meteorologist George Waldenberger, Como 4 News.
1: And we are seeing things warm up. We're into the 70s in many areas. Right now, 74 in Kent. It's 71 in Bremerton. It's 70 in Bellevue, 70 in Puyallup, and 69 in Seattle.
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1: And here we are together, you and me. I'm Scott Carty. This is the Midday Report at Northwest News Radio. A beautiful day outside with sunshine for us all to enjoy. The first steps have been taken against Boeing in a filing that blames the company for a deadly crash. Here's Northwest News Radio's Marina Rockinger.
16: A federal complaint has been filed that faults Boeing for safety and control system failures that led to the deadly crash of Flight 2216 in South Korea in 2024. The complaint filed in the U.S. District Court of Seattle is on behalf of 33 of the 179 people who were killed in the crash. It alleges that pilots were unable to properly land the 737-800 plane after a bird strike. According to court documents, the plane touched down 1,200 meters into the 2,600-meter runway going 175 miles per hour before overrunning the runway and hitting a concrete embankment. Marina Rockinger, Northwest News Radio.
1: A fourth straight year of drought forcing Yakima Valley farmers to plan for water shortages that could become even more common. Here's Northwest News Radio's Jeff Pogula.
17: The Rosa Irrigation District in central Washington says growers are getting only about 60% of their normal water supply, better than what was projected in April. Now, the district expects the irrigation season to run through September 30th, but an October extension would depend on getting more mountain precipitation. Seattle Times reports that farmers have fallowed fields, changed crops, and torn out some orchards amid four consecutive years of drought. Now, the Department of Ecology projects that a lack of snowpack could hit Washington in about 7 out of every 10 years by the middle of this century, adding to the water concerns. Jeff Pogula, Northwest News Radio.
1: Another government in the region putting the brakes on approving new data centers.
18: I support a moratorium until we make sure that any data center development is done on our terms.
1: That's Oregon Governor Tina Kotek directing state agencies to pause any pending requests for new data centers on state-owned land, in effect until next July. She says It'll give Oregon, the state legislature, time to address the issue in next year's session. Officials in Lewis County aren't dealing with an issue that could be described using the metaphor dumpster fire. They're trying to recover from the effects of a literal dumpster fire at the waste transfer station in Centralia. A small fire over the weekend did big damage to several pieces of equipment, forcing the transfer station to operate at half capacity for now. Officials blame the fire on sparks from some fireworks that someone had thrown away. Tisk, tisk. As we get ready for the start of the NFL season here in Seattle, 5:20 kickoff, a new survey takes a new look at which sports we consider our favorites.
19: 31% of Americans call football their favorite sport. And while it's far ahead of the number two, basketball, that's the lowest football score in 25 years. The Gallup survey finds America's pastime, baseball, has slipped to third with 10% calling it their favorite. And soccer is surging with 9% saying the beautiful game is their favorite sport. Among young adults, nearly one in four say they have no favorite sport. I'm Rory O'Neill.
1: What's your favorite sport? You can text me, let me know at 206-421-1000. Time now for the Almanac.
20: I'm Brian Calvert with the Almanac. A look at what happened on this date in history. It was this date way back in 1850. California joined the U.S. as the 31st state. It was this date in 1956.
21: You ain't nothing but...
20: Elvis Presley appeared on the Ed Sullivan Show for the very first time. It attracted 50 million viewers, but the shot only from the waist up because of those scandalous hips. This date in 1968, Arthur Ashe became the first black male to win a Grand Slam event. And this date in 1971, the song Imagine by John Lennon was released. Also in 1971, Mr. Hockey, Gordie Howe, retired from the National Hockey League. This date in 2015, the late Queen Elizabeth II became the longest reigning monarch in British history. And speaking of England, it was this date in music history. In 2011, we first heard from this guy. Ed Sheeran releasing his debut studio album featuring all kinds of hit singles. And that's today's Almanac here on Northwest News Radio.
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1: But if he could, he would, to avoid the traffic or just to see it better, right, Andy?
4: Absolutely. Never too cold to fly for me. Tukwila still has that earlier problem on 405 northbound right at Highway 181 West Valley Highway. Everything is off to the left shoulder. Delays have thinned out very nicely. You're dealing with about a 25-minute drive time coming up from Tukwila to Bellevue. Maybe 3 to 5 minutes worth of delays because of this accident. Seeing disabled vehicle on the northbound side of I-5 at Gravelly Lake Drive. That is still trying to be wrapped up. Right lane remains blocked off. Maybe causing a 2 to 3 minute delay. Just scooch over to the center or to the left to get around it just a little bit of quicker. I-5 northbound from Boeing Field up through the shoreline area. Still about a 17-18 minute drive time and about a 25-minute drive time on the southbound side where there are no express lanes. In the Northwest News Radio Traffic Center, I'm Andy Bass.
1: 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Sunshine for the day, warming up. Some areas are going to be, you're going to be tickling 80 degrees, but most of us will stay in the upper 70s. We're into the low 70s right now, mid 70s in a couple spots, 74 in Kent. 70 in Bellevue, and now 70 degrees in Seattle.
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27: From ABC News, I'm Wayne Cabot. There appeared to be something amiss today with the new Air Force One gifted to President Trump by Qatar. Reporters were speaking with the president on the tarmac when they noted an inflatable slide coming off the side. What we know from ABC's Stephen Portnoy.
28: The president told reporters a short while ago that they were going to do a check on the slide. He said it takes about 15 minutes, and he was asked by our Mary Bruce why they were checking it. He said, quote, "They were checking it before. They want to make sure everything works perfectly." Last week, the president told our Rachel Scott in the Oval Office that this plane, this $400 million gift from Qatar, would be going in for maintenance to be maxed out next month, that it would take about 60 days to install the necessary defense-related upgrades to the plane.
27: The White House is offering no evidence to support the president's new claim yesterday that two firefighters carried him from Ground Zero, where a building was in danger of falling after 9/11. The White House saying Trump was relaying his experience of a city reeling. 9/11's 25th commemoration falls on Rosh Hashanah, and Mayor Zoran Mamdani is moving cops to synagogues and Jewish centers.
29: Too many of our neighbors have been the victims of anti-Semitic hate crimes, and too many are understandably afraid to come together and celebrate openly. I want to speak directly to our Jewish New Yorkers now. Your safety during these sacred days is of the utmost importance to our administration, and we will work tirelessly to ensure that you can observe the holiday securely.
27: New strikes are reported in the Gulf. The Saudis saying that Iran-backed Houthis attacked but didn't say what they attacked. And with fresh attacks between Iran and the U.S. ongoing, threatening global shipping, today oil surged to $101 a barrel. President Trump just now predicting that the war will end and gas prices will come down after the midterm, saying Iran can't hold out much longer. Wall Street, the S&P down 30, Dow down 329. The Nasdaq is down 150. 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
27: Well, Amazon is already being sued over the cargo plane crash in Miami Sunday, even as the NTSB looks into what caused it. 5 people died when the plane skidded off the runway.
9: The allegations are very serious, saying that there were multiple failures that led to this crash, alleging that it was pilot error, saying that the pilots weren't adequately trained, also taking aim at the age of this aircraft. It was a 32-year-old aircraft. The attorney for the victim's family saying this was not a freak accident, but a, quote, preventable disaster.
27: ABC's Andrew Dimbert. You'll lose weight on GLP-1 drugs and maybe some hair. ABC News medical correspondent Dr. Darian Sutton.
10: What this study is talking about is permanent hair loss with relation to GLP-1 medications. This is a recent study from the Journal of Investigative Dermatology, and they found in it evidence that men at risk of male pattern baldness, or a form of permanent hair loss, may have an added risk of hair loss when using GLP-1 medications by about 7%.
27: Yep, it folds. Apple's new iPhone is foldable. They call it the Apple Duo. Folds like a passport. When you open it up, it's the thinnest iPhone ever and the largest display for an iPhone. Apple credits the most complex engineering that they have ever done. They say that nothing like this has happened before. They credit their engineers. Starting price, $1,999. Pre-order starts October 16th. It'll be available on the 23rd of October. Wayne Cabot, ABC News.
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1: Just looking at that phone right now, it has a screen on one side, and then it folds open to have a big screen on the inside. 12:04 now, Seattle's mayor and city council looking at different gun violence prevention strategies. We'll update you on those after we get to traffic.
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1: It is going to be a busy afternoon, I assure you. Here's Andy Bass.
4: Oh, absolutely. An hour plus 5 minutes away from first pitch of, at the field for the game that's going on this afternoon. So people are starting to make their way to T-Mobile Park. So Aurora Avenue definitely getting busy, and the surrounding areas around T-Mobile starting to get a little bit busier, as I can tell on the camera system. So if you're headed to the game number one, yeah, allow yourself lots of extra time to head down there, and then you could probably just walk over to game number two once that ends. We are looking pretty good throughout most of the area. I-5 southbound, if you want to take that from Everett down to Shoreline, is running at posted speed. Shoreline down into the Boeing Field area, still no express lanes for you, so that's still about a 20-25 minute drive time. But once you get past Boeing Field, it's a smooth sailing all the way into Tacoma and then down to Olympia. 405 northbound, that earlier accident was cleared right at Highway 181, so you don't have that to deal with. Delays have thinned out very nicely. It's still about a 19-minute drive time in between Tukwila and Bellevue, and it's still affecting the northbound side of the Valley Freeway as well. That's about a little less minute delay as you ramp to the northbound side of 405. Still got construction on 522 Lake City Way at 61st Avenue. You are backed up to about, let's call it West Sammamish Parkway. You're going to be slowing down through there, maybe adding about 5 to 7 minutes. In the Northwest News Radio Traffic Center, I'm Andy Bass.
1: And let's get a check on the weather. It's nice to look at. It's even better to get out and enjoy if you can. It is beautiful outside with sunny skies going toward the mid-70s. As George Waldenberger in the Weather Center has told us a couple of times now, that some areas will even be getting toward 80 degrees. It's already 75 in Kent. It's 72 in Bremerton, 72 in Bellevue as well, 69 in Olympia, 67 in Everett, and 69 in Seattle.
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1: It's great to have you along on this Seahawks Wednesday, getting the season kicked off coming up at 5:20. And then in just a little over an hour from now, the Mariners are going to have a first pitch against the Texas Rangers at T-Mobile Park. So get ready for a very busy and congested Link Light Rail, public transit, and roadways, especially down in Pioneer Square. The Seattle City Council and the mayor are both working on plans to deal with the city's gun violence. Here's Northwest News Radio's Rich Johnson.
11: It's the concept of focused deterrence, targeting a small number of people committing most of the city's shootings. The program that has shown success in other cities involves community groups and outreach workers, but also includes law enforcement. City Council member Maritza Rivera has introduced a resolution to pursue the strategy.
12: We are talking about saving lives. If these weekend's events alone don't compel you to want to implement this strategy and try it here, I don't know what will.
11: And Mayor Katie Wilson says she plans to announce a comprehensive, focused gun violence prevention strategy next week. Rich Johnson, Northwest News Radio.
1: It's 12:08 at Northwest News Radio. A man is lucky to be alive after a shooting police are calling domestic violence. Here's Northwest News Radio's Aaron Wright.
13: A 27-year-old man lands in the hospital after being shot in the head during a domestic violence assault in Everett. The Snohomish County Sheriff's Office says deputies responded to the 1300 block of 8th Avenue West Friday night and found the victim, who was taken to Harborview Medical Center. Como News reports investigators quickly identified a 46-year-old suspect as someone the victim knew. He was later arrested and booked into the Snohomish County Jail for first-degree domestic violence assault. Aaron Wright, Northwest News Radio.
1: The accused murderer of a woman in Tacoma 5 years ago has now been charged. Here's Northwest News Radio's Marina Rockinger.
14: In October 2021, a woman was found dead in a Tacoma ditch. Her death was ruled a homicide caused by asphyxia, but no arrests were made at the time. DNA collected from under her fingernails was later linked, according to Como News, to two rape investigations from 2019 and 2025. Edwin Lee Newlander has now been charged in Pierce County Superior Court with her killing. Newlander told detectives on September 2nd that he recognized the woman and had spent time with her near Puyallup Avenue, but denied intentionally hurting her, claiming she tried to attack him. He has not been charged in either rape case. Marina Rockinger, Northwest News Radio.
1: Just about 12:10 right now, a 65-year-old man accused of firing at deputies during a seven-hour standoff last week. Now out of jail. John Day was bailed out Saturday after a Thurston County judge set bail at $50,000 the day before. Day is accused of firing at Thurston County SWAT members after a 911 caller reported a dead body in the house. That ended up being Day's 59-year-old wife, Gina, whose death, the coroner said, does not involve foul play. The Olympian reports Thurston County prosecutors have until the end of today to decide if Day will be charged with assault. It is 12:10.
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1: The market is keeping people on their toes today.
15: This is a Bloomberg Money Minute. An Anthropic researcher is quitting the artificial intelligence industry over fears that the lab and its competitors are racing to build systems they won't be able to control. He's worried such systems could destroy humanity. The departure comes as Anthropic is gearing up for an initial public offering and amid mounting safety concerns within top AI companies, with some industry leaders urging the industry to slow development. The American Federation of Teachers and Microsoft are reaching what's considered a first-of-its-kind agreement regarding artificial intelligence. The deal comes just days after New York City's public schools banned AI for kids in kindergarten through eighth grade. Officials say the agreement stops the tech companies from tracking students, using teacher and student data to train AI models, and allowing AI systems to independently make decisions in schools without human oversight. Stocks are lower on Wall Street right now, with the major averages down between 0.4% and 0.2%. Erica Herskowitz, Bloomberg Radio.
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24: And hopefully Andy Bass can make it a little bit better or smoother. One or the other.
4: The roadways are in really good shape throughout most of Seattle. Actually, travel times have come down just a little bit over the last 10 minutes or so, Scott. I-5 southbound coming down from Shoreline through the Boeing Field area. You're under a 25-minute drive time, about a 21-minute drive time through there. You're actually looking really good, even though no express lanes are open for you. Northbound, a little bit busier. You're up to a 30-minute drive time coming up from Boeing Field through Shoreline. Express lanes are open for you 24-7. 405, almost back to normal. From Tukwila to Bellevue, it cleared that earlier accident at Highway 181 Interurban Avenue exit ramp. So the lanes have thinned out. It's still a little slow go right from the Valley Freeway up through Highway 900, but nothing like it was about an hour ago. You're still dealing with about a 16-17 minute drive time coming up on the northbound side of 405 from Tukwila to Bellevue, and about the same on the southbound side in that area. We still have construction going on Lake City Way 522 at 61st Avenue. You are backed up to Lake Sammamish Way, which is about 5-6 minutes worth of delays through there. So it's not too bad. If you're heading down to T-Mobile Park for the game, you're actually in really good shape. 99 Aurora Avenue, no reported problems, just some minor slowdowns. In the Northwest News Radio Traffic Center, I'm Andy Bass.
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3: Each of the next 5 days will be different. Today, like summer, upper 70s, high clouds. Tomorrow, more clouds, a stray sprinkle, and upper 60s cooler. Mostly cloudy and mainly dry on Friday, upper 60s. We stay on the cool side Saturday, but we had rain. Be ready for that, drying out with some peaks of sun and 66 on Sunday. In the Como Weather Center, I'm meteorologist George Waldenberger, Como 4 News.
24: Still trying to warm up for Seattle, trying to get into the 70-degree range. It is 72 in Puyallup, 75 in Kent, and 72 in Bellevue. But a cool 69 degrees in Seattle. Oh, nope, just officially clicked to 70. How about that? 70 degrees. Go Hawks.
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24: In 2 days, it will mark 25 years since the deadly attacks on the U.S., September 11th, 2001. Yesterday, we got some disturbing news, though, about how officials in New York City dealt with the health issues experienced by those who showed up for weeks to help clear the pile. That's what the wreckage of the World Series or the World Trade Center buildings was called. ABC's Brad Milkey has much more.
7: Under the new mayor, Zoran Mamdani, officials released a tranche of new documents, more than 150,000 of them related to the aftermath of 9/11. And among all this paper was the suggestion that, in the years following the attacks, the air around Lower Manhattan was even more toxic than what residents had been told. Remember, the smoke around this wreckage was not limited to a few blocks. This floated over rooftops and snaked through streets of the most populous city in the country. So if this info was a band-aid waiting to be ripped off, it took nearly 25 years to do it. So now, just days before the annual remembrance, New Yorkers have gathered near the rebuilt World Trade Center, and they're angry. We're joined now by someone who knows the story as well as anyone in the ABC family. NJ Burkett is a longtime correspondent for our New York station WABC. We now work in the same building, but NJ was there reporting live on the day of the attacks. He's actually on the site of the World Trade Center now. So NJ, can you actually just take me back to the days following 9/11? I'm wondering what the air was like, not just there where you are, but even around Lower Manhattan.
8: I'm speaking to you now from the exact spot where I was, where Marty Glembotsky, our photographer, made that video of me that, you know, has gone around the world so many times, where I was standing there narrating the scene, the firefighters and both buildings on fire, when just suddenly the South Tower just collapsed. And, you know, and we had to run.
3: And you can see the two towers, a huge explosion now, raining debris on all of us. We better get out of the way.
8: The smell that lingered in the air really for weeks and then even months. There was a certain grittiness in the air as well. And at times you could taste it. It smelled like, you know, a mixture of sort of toxic fumes and pulverized cement. There was asbestos that lingered in the air, we're now learning, and fiberglass, shards of glass, you know, microscopic particles that I think a lot of people suspected, but there was no real proof at the time that was released to the public. And that's why this trove is so newsworthy. And that's why it's got a lot of people really annoyed.
7: Yeah, can you walk me through then what we learned yesterday and how we learned it?
8: Yeah, well, look, the city had been facing multiple lawsuits that were suing for disclosure. It's like, we know you've got documents, you better come clean with documents. And then magically, after 20 years, the Adams administration came across a trove, several boxes, I believe 68 boxes of documents that they suddenly discovered. Mm-hmm. You know, I don't know what the truth is in there, you know, whether they knew of the existence of the boxes and just didn't reveal them, or whether somebody really decided to look really carefully and find them. Whatever that is, we will find that out, I'm sure. But what they came out with is 170,000 documents.
9: I am proud to announce that our administration has settled two lawsuits between the city and 9/11 Health Watch ending what has been a multi-year legal battle and restrictions on New Yorkers' ability to access information that can shed valuable insight on air quality and health concerns.
8: Documents like air quality results, air quality testing, internal memos where administration officials in multiple administrations talk to each other and issue each other warnings about, well, are we really telling people enough about the air quality? And what if we get lawsuits? Do we need to be prepared for multiple lawsuits?
9: These are documents that show what the city knew about the toxic air around Ground Zero, when they knew it, and how they acted to limit liability.
8: Were the first responders adequately protected? And what if they sue us saying they weren't? So all of these discussions were going on, and the public was unaware of them.
10: Yeah, what was the reaction like since these documents have been uncovered? Like, I guess, like you said, a lot of people probably understood implicitly that air quality was not the best, but the implication here seems to be that some people knew things that weren't being expressed.
8: Oh, sure. I think a lot of us who were down here for extended periods believed that there was something in the air that was a problem, something in the air that was dangerous.
11: There was poison in the air and on the ground and in the windowsills and in your air conditioners and covering your pets and your clothes, and it stayed there for months. Everyone knew.
8: But we kept getting reassurances. Remember, Christine Todd Whitman, who was the head of the EPA, reassured people that the air was safe to breathe. You can go to Lower Manhattan if you're on the pile. Yeah, you should probably wear something. But that guidance didn't come out for a while.
9: It would be one thing if government had stood alongside survivors and provided them with everything they needed at every step of the way. And yet we know that could not be further from what actually happened.
8: So I think a lot of us were not just misinformed, we were misled. And I think that is what's got people so angry about this.
10: Could we see more disclosures like this one? Because part of the story also seems like the Mamdani administration deciding to come forward with these documents, like this week of all the times. But could we see more document dumps like this going forward?
8: Yeah, well, understand that the administration has been under a lot of pressure to come clean about 9/11. And of course, Mamdani doesn't own 9/11. He's not losing anything by coming clean with the 9/11 documents. That was not his administration. His hands are clean. So yes, he's giving these documents up to the public. Lawyers will go through them, no doubt. And there will be more revelations. You've got a very aggressive New York City press corps, and they can only digest so much in a day or a day and a half. When people go through this, when the lawyers go through this stuff, there will be more.
10: What does this mean for first responders or for victims' families? Because I feel like all this has been litigated so much. Like, there have been congressional hearings over air quality and, you know, what these people are due. But now that there's new evidence, can you even do anything with that new evidence?
8: Well, there are people who are going to file lawsuits against the city, no doubt. I mean, this particular lawsuit settlement is not going to indemnify the city. So, yeah, I think they are bracing for more lawsuits. You know, where they go, whether they can be capped, how successful they'll be. I'm not an attorney, but there's no doubt there's going to be an avalanche of lawsuits. I mean, I'm not talking, you know, two or three.
10: Unbelievable story here. All right. NJ Burkett, down there at World Trade right now. Thank you so much for the time.
8: My pleasure.
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12: 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Here's Andy Bass.
4: Well, we're still looking fantastic throughout the entire area. No reported problems on Aurora Avenue, I-5 in the way of accidents. You do have some minor slowdowns building through there, so watch that out for sure. Watch out for that, I should say. We still have construction on Lake City Way, 522 eastbound at 61st Avenue. You're still backed up to Lake Sammamish Way. About a 5 to 6 minute delay still through there. And northbound I-5, a little bit busier actually, coming up from Boeing Field through the Ship Canal construction zone. You're back up to about a 23-minute drive time, so allow yourself that time. In the Northwest News Radio Traffic Center, I'm Andy Bass.
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24: Sunshine into the mid-70s out there with some increasing clouds on their way tonight. We are warming up and into the 70s most everywhere and trying to get upwards of 80 in some spots. It's already 76 in Kent, 73 in Bremerton, and 73 in Puyallup, 73 in Bellevue, and 70 in Seattle.
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0: ABC News, I'm Wayne Cabot. Saudi Arabia says Iran-backed Houthis attack targets in the Gulf today. Didn't say what. And oil surging to $101 a barrel. Highest all summer. President Trump telling reporters the price of gas will come back down after the elections and the war will end then. As reporters were speaking with him on the tarmac at Andrews, they noted an inflatable slide coming off the new Air Force One gifted by Qatar. The president said everything's fine.
3: They were doing a check on the slide, you know, the emergency. So I think it takes about 15 minutes.
0: The plane has since left for Dallas, where Trump will address the GOP convention for the next two nights. Many vulnerable Republicans won't be there, including Maine Senator Susan Collins. She says the president is underestimating the impact of his tariffs on Canada, especially in border states like hers. Amid the trade war, the Buffalo Bills are saying they're going to begin their home opener with both the U.S. and Canadian national anthems. This is ABC News.
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24: City of Seattle working on new gun violence prevention programs. The city council wants funding for a pilot program using the concept of focused deterrence. What is that, you ask? It's targeting a small number of people committing most of the city's shootings. Meanwhile, Mayor Katie Wilson is hiring a new staffer to coordinate all of the city's violence prevention programs. She also plans to propose new spending in her upcoming budget to address the issue. Tacoma police have made an arrest in a five-year-old homicide case. DNA evidence linked a man suspected of other crimes to the 2021 death. And four straight years of drought are taking their toll on farmers, especially in the Yakima Valley. The latest U.S. drought monitor shows moderate drought or worse across about 68% of Washington. The Seattle Times reports Yakima Valley growers have left land unplanted, changed crops, and cut water use to stretch supplies. A federal complaint has been filed against Boeing, claiming the company was responsible for a deadly crash nearly 2 years ago. Here's Marina Rockinger.
5: The complaint filed in Seattle pins the blame solely on Boeing for safety and control system failures that resulted in the deadly crash in December of 2024 of Flight 2216 in South Korea. The complaint represents 33 of the 179 people killed in that crash. Court documents say the plane touched down about 1,200 meters into the 2,600-meter runway at 175 miles per hour before overrunning the runway and hitting a concrete embankment. It alleges pilots could not properly slow or land the Boeing 737-800 after a bird strike damaged key systems. Marina Rockinger, Northwest News Radio.
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4: Well, we're still looking pretty good throughout most of Seattle, Scott. I don't have any crashes to report to you, and we're still running at pretty much the normal travel times throughout. I-5 southbound from Shoreline down to Boeing Field is still about a 20-22 minute drive time. It's got pockets of heavy traffic. No express lanes open for you on the northbound side. About the same, about a 25-26 minute drive time. A little heavier for you, even though the express lanes are open for you 24/7. Aurora Avenue, yep, definitely getting busier as you head southbound. But it breaks apart right at around Nickerson Street. It's actually looking really good as you make your way into downtown. So, yeah, things are still moving very well. If you're headed down to the stadium for game number one, that starts in about, what is it, about 40 minutes or so. 405, a little bit busier. That delay right around the Renton S curve as you make your way up the Highway 900 just returned through there. You're back up to about a 30-minute drive time coming in from Tukwila to Bellevue, and that is also affecting the northbound side of the Valley Freeway again. So yeah, that little stretch of roadway is starting to get backed up. Southbound, you're pretty much running at a 20-21 minute drive time from Bellevue to Tukwila, so no reported problems through there. In the Northwest News Radio Traffic Center, I'm Andy Bass.
24: Sunshine out there, some light haze or clouds, but nothing to complain about. We're going to stay dry for the next couple of days. Some increasing clouds tonight will make you think otherwise, but we will stay dry on Thursday, a high near 70. And then our five-day outlook still looking pretty good for Friday, but Saturday and Sunday a chance of rain. Warming up today, 73 in Bellevue, 76 in Kent, and 70 right now in Seattle, where the Mariners are getting ready for first pitch at 1:10, and the Seahawks are getting ready for kickoff at 5:20.
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24: Another theft from a museum, another daylight grab and go. Oh la la. ABC's Brad Milkey has the story.
10: It's been almost 11 months since a gang of masked thieves broke into the Louvre in Paris. Remember how big this was? They broke in on the second floor, stole some of France's most storied crown jewels, and then got away on motorbikes. Since that moment, the entire nation has been reckoning with how this could happen in a country that values art so much. How could you be able to pull off a heist like this in France in less than 10 minutes? Security services have never been on higher alert, and yet, it's happened again. Yesterday, on France's southern coast, authorities in the town of Cagnes-sur-Mer said their greatest local landmark, the Renoir Museum, had been robbed. Thieves had cut a hole in a fence, climbed through a window, clipped through wires holding frames to the wall, and grabbed four works by the French master. Police arrived in 5 minutes, but it only took the robbers 3 minutes to get in and out. Fortunately, they didn't get away with all of these works. The thieves dropped two of the four pieces as they fled. It's also more likely the authorities can track these

0: particularly vulnerable. One piece of silver lining, at least one of these paintings has a history of returning to its rightful owners. Renoir's Young Woman at a Well was looted by the Nazis during World War II before finally being returned back to France. You hope that for all the lapses in security here, France's finest art detectives are on the case now.
1: It's a sad story to have such theft, but it still does get me to thinking how nice it would be to be gnawing on a baguette and sipping some rosé out in the sun today. It's 12:38 now. The Republican National Committee is holding a midterm convention in Dallas today and tomorrow. Not sure about the rosé down there. The star of both days will be President Trump. So is this a good idea? News Nation political editor Chris Steerwalt talked about it with Marnie Hughes.
2: It's not an insane idea to have a midterm convention. It's not an entirely insane idea because what the president wants to do is to be more popular. And that would help because right now, let's say the president's job approval rating among Republicans is down to 80 or 83%, I think, in a recent Ipsos poll. That's low for him, right? He wants to see numbers he wants that first digit to be a 9. He wants super high numbers because that's sort of the MAGA approach to winning. So having a rah-rah, sis, boom, bah, get together, talk about how great we are, how great I am, maybe that helps him with some disaffected Republicans. Certainly Ken Paxton's problem in Texas is that he is getting creamed with independents, but also Republicans don't like him because a lot of the Republicans like John Cornyn, and they think the way that Ken Paxton has behaved in his personal and public life is disgraceful, and they don't want to vote for him either. So rallying Republicans isn't crazy. The question is, what does that cost you with persuadable voters and independents?
3: And some will read a lot into it. I don't know whether you do. The Republicans who aren't showing up today, whether it's they're on the campaign trail, they can't afford time lost, or if there is a greater meaning to not being there.
2: If I was a Republican from a swing district or a swing state, I would not cross the border into Texas this week. I would not use Texas Pete hot sauce. I would stay as far away from this sucker as I could, because you may benefit indirectly if Trump can motivate the base and get more hardcore Republicans to feel good because they're upset about the Iran war and they're upset about prices. But no, if you are running in a swing state, if you're running in a swing district, this is not what you need. You need to be running your own race.
3: What about the 33-33-33 split? Do you believe that there's any truth to that as we see these echo chambers seem to grow?
2: I think that partisans wish it was a third, a third, and a third. I think what it is more like is 28-28, my math is going to fail me right here, 45. I think we live in a plurality independent country. When you look at the percentage of Americans who don't affiliate with either party over the past decade, it just goes up and up and up. And what we end up doing in these elections is, it's like what IT tells you to do when your computer's not working. Have you tried turning it off and turning it back on? So they throw one party out. They say, you guys are terrible. The other party gets in. They say, oh, you guys are terrible too. I forgot you're also terrible. And so we've just been flipping the switch back and forth. And while that happens, the number of independents grows.
3: Yeah, it also works if you just smack the side of the computer screen or the TV.
2: Just give it a good rap right on top.
3: Knock on it. Yeah. All right, so there's different scenarios that could play out here. But let's say Democrats take control in Washington. What is then the administration's response to try to push the president's policies? And what does that political picture look like?
2: There'll be no pushing of policies. If the Democrats just win the House and don't win the Senate, we just go gridlock, and then we get to go back to government shutdowns and all of that stuff and debt ceiling limits and shutdown to shutdown to shutdown. That's what you get if it's just the House. If it's the Senate, if the Democrats take both, then when they inevitably impeach Donald Trump a third time, the trial in the Senate would be very different because in his first two impeachments, the Republicans held the Senate and they sort of were able to deep six the charges sent by the Democratic House. The trial could last for months and could include a lot of excruciating discovery by Democratic prosecutors if they have the Senate. So I'd say that's sort of what's on the line.
3: I know it's tough to predict, but do you believe the next two nights at this convention will be rah-rah, more of the same, or will headlines be made, messages be sent on some of the bigger topics?

0: topics. So the economy tied to Iran, for example, the tariffs now with Canada, anything much larger that the president would make a statement on?
1: I think if you like AI-generated videos of Donald Trump beating up Canadian prime ministers, if that is something that you enjoy, you're going to get a lot of that kind of stuff. I think this is not messaging. This is messaging to some degree for the folks inside the party. These are your talking points. But this is not about persuasion. This is just about enthusiasm. This is about making Republicans who are right now feeling very nervous and many of them feeling self-conscious about some of the president's decisions and policies, to remind them why they bought this car in the first place. Why did they choose the Trump brand in the first place? This is about reminding them and getting them to stick with him.
2: That's News Nation political editor Chris Steerwalt talking about that midterm convention for the Republican National Committee in Dallas with Marnie Hughes. It's 1244.
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2: The trading day is winding down, and everything is still staying down into the red. The Dow and the NASDAQ down 0.6%, and the S&P 500 down 0.4%. On the other side, it's not great for oil. It's up $3.26 a barrel, pushing now to $96 plus per barrel, a 3.5% increase for the day.
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2: Oh, Andy.
4: Oh, that's my turn. We are looking fantastic throughout most of Seattle. Starting to get a little bit busier as we approach, first pitch at the T-Mobile Stadium. So, yeah, that's starting to get a little bit busier as people make their way to the park. 405 southbound just picked up a couple extra minutes. You're now up to a 25-minute drive time in between Bellevue and Tukwila. A little heavy right around 44th Street, Lake Washington Boulevard. That's normal right around this time of day. On the northbound side, still got about a 25, 26-minute drive time coming up from Tukwila to Bellevue, so still plenty busy in that area. I-5 northbound also gained a couple of extra minutes. Boeing Field through Shoreline, you're back up to about a 30-minute drive time. Very heavy on the approach to the 90 bridge. Southbound also got a couple extra minutes through there. You're back up to about a 29-minute drive time coming down from Shoreline through the Boeing Field area. So still plenty busy, but not as bad as it has been. If we continue down to the South Sound area, looking fantastic. No reported problems on I-5 northbound or southbound from Olympia to Tacoma. You're looking very, very good through there. Highway 18 getting a little bit busier on the approach to the 90 interchange. No construction that I can find on the camera systems. You just got maybe a 2 to 3 minute delay through there. And US 2 is also in really good shape, anywhere from 522 as you make your way out to Freelands Boulevard. In the Northwest News Radio Traffic Center, I'm Andy Bass.
2: 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I can almost smell the grilled onions and the Seattle dogs getting ready down there outside the ballpark, outside of Lumen Field. The weather is beautiful. And George Waldenberger stuck in the Como Weather Center.
5: Cool morning. Warm this afternoon. It's going to be near 80 in some spots. We'll have high clouds. Tomorrow it's much cooler and cloudier, upper 60s. Maybe a stray sprinkle around the middle of the day. Friday, cloudy, cooler, upper 60s. Saturday, cloudy, cool, upper 60s and rain. Be ready for showers throughout the day Saturday. Sunday, the clouds break up. We dry out, 66. In the Como Weather Center, I'm meteorologist George Waldenberger, Como 4 News.
2: It's sad to hear the clouds are going to break up, George. Gosh. So humble about it. Sunny right now and 74 in Bremerton, 74 in Puyallup, 74 in Bellevue, and in Seattle, it's 72.
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9: Great to have you along. I hope you're enjoying this Blue Wednesday. It's a double Blue Wednesday. You've got the Mariners game in about 20 minutes, and you've got the Seahawks game coming up in about 5 hours and 5.5 hours right now. Health insurance costs are becoming another source of tension between Starbucks and some of its workers. Northwest News Radio's Jeff Pogula reports.
10: The dispute centers on how much employees will pay towards their health insurance. The Seattle Times reports Starbucks Workers United says some baristas could pay as much as twice their previous share of premiums. Starbucks told the paper that most workers saw more modest increases and says it still covers most of the premium costs. Now, the union says it asked Starbucks for more information last month and had not received a response as of Tuesday. Jeff Pogula, Northwest News Radio.
9: And correction on that, the Seahawks game is only 4.5 hours away from now. There will be no new data centers on land owned by the state of Oregon, at least for the next 10 months. Governor Tina Kotek ordered the pause.
11: This is what I can do right now under Oregon law, but we need to do more, and the legislature needs to step up next year.
9: There she was at an anti-data center rally, saying the pause will ensure any new data center development happens on the state's terms. The order only involves state land, but many cities and counties in Oregon have also approved pauses in approving new data centers. The Trump administration is ending deportation protections for more than 170,000 Salvadorans here in the U.S. Temporary protected status allows people from countries facing war, natural disasters, or other extraordinary conditions to temporarily live and work legally in the U.S. The end of that status means those people will lose their legal status and work authorization. Time now for Life Beat, brought to you by Harold Carr Law Offices.
12: Now that the FDA has approved a new ingredient in sunscreen called Bemotrizinol that protects against both ultraviolet A and B rays, it's a good time for a reminder that most of us don't put on enough sunscreen in general. It's recommended we apply about 1 ounce to cover the entire body for an average adult. Picture about a shot glass full and reapply every 2 hours. No doubt there's a cool factor when it comes to wearing sunglasses, but more importantly, shades are vital when it comes to protecting our eyes from the sun. In fact, according to ophthalmologists, the sun can be very dangerous to the retina, so make sure your sunglasses have 100% UV protection. And when the sun comes out from behind the clouds, a lot of us break out the flip-flops and sandals, but podiatrists say you want to be careful, as it can be easy to sprain an ankle or stub your toes, and if the sole is too thin, it can be a problem in case you step on a sharp rock or glass. And that's today's Northwest Life Beat on Northwest News Radio.
13: 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Away from sports, Casey Michael examines the history of concentrated wealth and political influence in the U.S., tracing efforts to regulate powerful economic interests with his talk titled United States of Oligarchy tonight at Town Hall Seattle. A new farm-to-table exhibit is open at the Edmonds Historical Museum, celebrating farming, general stores, and restaurants in South Snohomish County. Planning ahead, the Mukilteo Lighthouse Festival kicks off Friday with art, a kids' play area, music, and food, plus a parade Saturday morning, fireworks Saturday evening. The Lighthouse, open through Sunday. 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That's my list. I'm Denise Whitaker on Northwest News Radio.
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9: Here's Andy Bass.
14: Well, we're about 15 minutes away from first pitch. Got a 33-minute drive time on I-5 southbound from Shoreline down to Boeing Field. You picked up about an extra 3 minutes. So, yeah, we're starting to see some volume increase. You're also up to a 35-minute drive time on the northbound side of I-5 coming up from Boeing Field through Shoreline. So starting to get real busy in Central Sound. 99 Aurora Avenue is still in pretty decent shape. It's got some minor slowdowns on the approach to 145th Street. 405 southbound Bellevue to Tuckwell is still dealing with about a 31 minute drive time, and you're up to a 34 minute drive time on the northbound side coming out of Tukwila into Bellevue. So we're starting to see the heavy volume build in the Northwest News Radio Traffic Center. I'm Andy Bass.
9: 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They are getting you ready for power outages because they do happen around here. They're also working to make sure that crews on their side are helping to work prevent wildfires. Let's all get prepared together. Stay ready together at pse.com/ready together. Just did not have this on the bingo card for weather conditions like this to kick off the NFL season here in Seattle, but we will take it. Sunshine out there warming up into the 70s, mid-70s now in Bremerton, Puyallup, Kent, and Bellevue. It's 72 in Seattle.
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18: 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More than 75% of commuters will be involved in a car accident at some point. 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
22: From ABC News, I'm Wayne Cabot. Oil prices today hit their highest all summer, $101 a barrel for Brent crude. But President Trump just told reporters that gas prices will come down and the war will end after the election. Maine Senator Susan Collins, in a very tight re-election race, is skipping her party's two-day convention in Dallas. President Trump is speaking, leaving D.C. on the new Air Force One from Qatar, he explained.
23: The reason that some people are not coming is because we don't have room for 500 politicians. We have room for the ones that have a close race, if they're slightly behind or slightly ahead or tied. But we don't have room for people that are 35 points up and don't need to be there.
22: Senator Collins says Trump is underestimating the impact of tariffs, which he just increased on Canada to include an outright ban on some products. Apple has pulled the wraps off the new foldable device called the iPhone Duo. ABC's Mike Dubusky.
24: The iPhone Duo marks Apple's first foray into the foldable smartphone market. The $2,000 device is shorter and squatter than a normal iPhone, but can unfold into a small tablet that the company says is better for editing spreadsheets or watching movies. Samsung, Huawei, Motorola, and Google have been building folding smartphones for years with limited success. The devices only account for about 2% of the global smartphone market, according to Counterpoint Research. Mike Dubusky, ABC News.
22: Prime Minister Netanyahu of Israel has instructed his lawyers to file a libel suit against the Israeli newspaper Haaretz for reporting that he got an explicit warning days before the October 7th attack, but didn't brief Israel's security chiefs. Also, Israel has closed a British consulate after the UK banned imports from the West Bank over what it calls ethnic cleansing. Wall Street now at the close. The Dow is down 405 points. S&P is down 38, and the Nasdaq down by 170 points. 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
22: How often have you had to gulp down your bottle of water before the airport security line? ABC's Gio Benitez has news from Newark.
0: The TSA administrator telling ABC News that the agency is considering letting pre-check members bring water bottles through security. So you need to be a pre-check member. Remember that. It's got a lot to do with the new technology they're using. The new lanes will use e-gates with facial comparison technology, so passengers don't have to show their boarding pass or IDs, and 3D scanners for luggage. And those are the scanners that are going to let them detect whether or not that it's water in a bottle.
22: The TSA may also let people without a ticket go through security and accompany family or greet people at the gate when they land. It's been 25 years you could do that before 9/11. NOAA says summer. Meteorological summer was the warmest on record. Every state in the lower 48, except for Indiana, experienced above-average summer temperatures. Billy Joel got brain surgery to treat a condition that concerts have made worse. Doctors told him to scale back.
1: I'm doing physical therapy. I'm doing whatever it is they tell me to do because I don't want to lose it. So I'm always testing myself. I know people have heard, oh, he's got a brain disorder. And I'm okay. I just want people to know, don't worry about me. I'm not going anywhere. I'm here. I'm still here.
22: Telling his SiriusXM channel, playing loud rock and roll music was giving him something like a concussion every time he did a show. Wayne Cabot, ABC News.
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9: 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We're getting ready to let you know about the Seattle City Council and the mayor working on a plan to fight gun violence. We're going to do that after we get to traffic.
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14: Things are definitely getting busy right around T-Mobile Park as we're only a few minutes away from first pitch and 4 hours away from the first game of the season. So excited. So yeah, Royal Brom Way, Edgar Martinez Atlantic, Colorado Avenue, 4th Avenue, 3rd Avenue, they're all jammed up as people make their way to the park. I-5 northbound, if you're coming up from Boeing Field through Shoreline, you're at a 35-minute drive time. Heavy delays starting to form through there as well. Southbound Shoreline down to Boeing Field, you're at a 34-minute drive time. So definitely starting to see the volume increase. About a 35-minute drive time on the northbound side of 405, Tukwila to Bellevue, and about the same on the southbound side from Bellevue down to Tukwila. Got pockets of heavy traffic through there. Southbound side of the Valley Freeway still got about a 29-minute drive time in between Sumner and Renton. The most of that is on the approach to 405. You got about a 10-minute delay through there. I-5 northbound Olympia to Tacoma, not too bad. A little slow just north of 512 as you make your way to spur to 705 that I noticed on the camera. I don't see anything in the way of accidents or disabled vehicles. Just got some moderate slowdowns happening through there. In the Northwest News Radio Traffic Center, I'm Andy Bass.
9: It sure would be nice to be sitting out at T-Mobile Park with a hot dog, watching some baseball. If you get to go do that, enjoy the heck out of it. Or get out for a walk. Or get ready and get to that Seahawks game. Start tailgating. It's beautiful outside. Sunny and into the 70s, even into the upper 70s in some areas. Right now it's 77 in Kent and the Renton area, 72 in Seattle.
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9: And here we go with another hour of local news. The Seattle City Council and Mayor Katie Wilson proposing new plans to fight gun violence in the city. We've certainly had our share lately. Both are looking for help from outside of the city, and we get more from Northwest News Radio's Rich Johnson.
2: Mayor Katie Wilson tells Como News she plans to bring in a new coordinator to tackle the gun violence issue and bring everyone together.
3: Working with our contracted service providers, community-based organizations, to make sure that the investments that we are making in community violence interruption and in preventing gun violence in our communities is really coordinated and strategic.
2: Wilson also plans to include new spending on gun violence prevention in her upcoming budget. Meanwhile, City Council member Maritza Rivera has introduced a resolution to pursue a strategy that focuses on the small number of people doing most of the shooting, a concept called focused deterrence that has worked in other cities. But funding that program to the tune of more than $400,000 will ultimately be up to the mayor. Rich Johnson, Northwest News Radio.
9: 108 now at Northwest News Radio. After being shot in the head during a domestic violence assault in Everett, Northwest News Radio's Aaron Wright reports a 27-year-old man is recovering.
2: The Snohomish County Sheriff's Office says deputies responded to the 1300 block of 8th Avenue West around 10:30 Friday night. Como News reports the victim was rushed to Harborview Medical Center for treatment. Deputies say they quickly identified a 46-year-old suspect and that the two men knew each other. That suspect ran from the scene on foot and canine units were able to track him down during the initial search. He was later found and arrested in Everett. He's now booked into the Snohomish County Jail facing a charge of first-degree domestic violence assault. Aaron Wright, Northwest News Radio.
9: 5 long years have passed for a family. Today, DNA links a Tacoma man to a murder. Here's Marina Rockinger.
5: In October of 2021, a woman's body was found in a ditch in Tacoma. At the time, her death was ruled a homicide due to asphyxia, but no arrests were made. DNA was collected from under her fingernails, and in 2025, according to Como News, the evidence was later connected to 2 rape investigations in 2019 and 2025. Edwin Lee Newlander has been charged in Pierce County Superior Court with the killing of the woman. When speaking with detectives last week, Newlander said he recognized the woman and admitted to spending time with her near Puyallup Avenue, but denied hurting her intentionally. He claimed she tried to attack him. There have been no charges in the rape cases. Marina Rockinger, Northwest News Radio.
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9: I don't have great news to deliver to you in that front. The Dow and the NASDAQ both closing down around 0.7%. S&P 500 down about 0.5%. On the plus side, gold up $6.50 an ounce if you're tracking that, but oil also up $3.54 a barrel. It did cross over the $100 mark. It's at $96.57 per barrel right now. It's a 3.81% increase for the day. We'll get to traffic and weather and much more local news coming up.
6: The Northwest starts moving early. So do we. I'm Eric Heinz. Before the morning rush, I'll get you caught up on what happened overnight, what's developing, and what you need to know before the rest of the day gets going. 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
24: From ABC News Tech Trends, the class action lawsuit against Anthropic is expanding, with customers claiming the AI firm misled them about the limits of one of its subscription tiers. The group says Anthropic's max subscription, which can cost up to $200 a month, can't be used for as long as was advertised by the company, with the power-hungry technology running into usage limits much earlier than anticipated. Nintendo is launching a new green version of its popular Switch 2 console in honor of the 40th anniversary of The Legend of Zelda. We also got our first look at the remake of the popular 1998 Zelda game Ocarina of Time, and the company announced a Legend of Zelda movie set to hit theaters next April. In other tech movie news, the first teaser trailer is now out for Artificial, the Andrew Garfield starring movie about Sam Altman, the CEO of OpenAI, and the brief period that he was fired by that company's board. With Tech Trends, I'm Mike Dubusky, ABC News.
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9: Here's Andy.
14: First out of the game, only 26 more to go. We are still dealing with some heavy delays on I-5 southbound from Shoreline down to Boeing Field. You're up to a 36-minute drive time through there with about 10 to 15 minutes worth of delays from North Gateway down to Mercer. So, yeah, we're starting to see the heavy volume, about a 35, 36-minute drive time on the northbound side. So we're about the same amount, even though the express lanes are open for you on the northbound side. Anything from Boeing Field up through Shoreline is still extremely busy. Northbound 405, Tukwila to Bellevue is still a 35, 36-minute drive time and about a 34, 35-minute drive time on the southbound side through there. Noticing Highway 18 on the eastbound side from I-5 out to Valley Freeway. Not quite the Valley Freeway. Right around Jovita Boulevard, I'm noticing they get some heavy slowdowns. I don't see anything on the cameras in the way of accidents or disabled vehicles, but yeah, if you see something, you can always text us, 206-421-1000. Tell me why you're stopped on Highway 18 on the eastbound side. I-5 looking pretty good through Federal Way, Tacoma, and then down to Olympia. You are running at posted speeds. Same thing with the northbound side. Still got that little sluggishness that I'm looking at in between 512 and Spur 705 on the northbound side of I-5. But once again, I do not have anything reported through there. Heading over to Highway 18, still looking pretty good in between I-5 all the way up to 90. No reported problems. In the Northwest News Radio Traffic Center, I'm Andy Bass.
28: Warm like summer today. High clouds move in, though. Tomorrow, much cooler, cloudier, and a couple of stray sprinkles, upper 60s. Friday's still pretty cloudy, mainly dry, though. Upper 60s each day through Saturday when it starts to rain again. Plan on showers Saturday. Sunday, we dry out. Sun peaks through 66. In the Como Weather Center, I'm meteorologist George Waldenberger, Como 4 News.
9: Sunny and warm indeed. 74 in Bremerton. It's 72 in Seattle. hit. Now it's 78 degrees. We could be touching 80 there pretty quick. 75 in Bellevue.
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9: U.S.-Canada trade war rages on with new tariffs imposed by Canada yesterday. ABC's Brad Milkey has the latest, starting with a short history lesson.
1: Last month, the U.S. and Canada were this close to a trade deal when it collapsed.
4: They'll ask me, who's the worst to deal with on trade? And I said, that's easy, Canada.
13: The terms proposed by the U.S. administration were uneconomic, unfair, and ultimately unacceptable.
1: Canadian Prime Minister Mark Carney walked away, saying the Trump administration was asking for too many concessions by Canadian businesses with virtually none for Americans. President Trump responded to that by implementing new tariffs on goods coming from Canada. Carney said he would now do the same thing for American goods going up to Canada. Yesterday, those new taxes took effect. And here's the thing about trade wars. It never just ends there. There are always more ways to increase the pain, increase the pressure on the other country, as long as, and this is key, as long as your own citizens are willing to endure more economic pain themselves. That's the question. Just how much pain is everyone on either side of the border in for? Let's start the day with ABC's Elizabeth Scholze, who covers economics. Elizabeth, I'm telling you, I'm getting close to being tariffed out, but what are the latest ones here?
20: We're never tariffed out in this current administration, Brad. And, you know, I think to your point about the pressure, this is a gamble when it comes to the economic pain that Canada's Prime Minister Mark Carney is willing to make.
21: I warn that America is trying to break us so they can own us. And I promise that that will never, ever happen.
20: Canada imposed these new tariffs on $20 billion in products that are shipped from the U.S. into Canada. And this is a direct response, Carney says, dollar for dollar to the tariffs that were announced by President Trump last month. And these tariffs kind of had already been announced. Now they're actually in effect.
21: Right.
20: What this hits here are products in sectors like steel, dairy, appliances, farming equipment, paper products, electronics.
21: The most fundamental issue is that the cumulative U.S. demands revealed that they wanted us to become even more reliant on them, not less. In too many areas, they wanted dependency, not a true economic partnership.
20: Carney says these are the sectors that are most impacted by the U.S. tariffs that were announced on products shipped from Canada into America. And now this is Canada's response to that. But as we know, what we will see is Canadian businesses importing these products from the U.S. paying higher prices, just as American businesses importing their counter tariffed products into the U.S. are paying higher prices. And of course, those cannot get passed down to customers, consumers too.
1: Well, and so then this is where the story continues getting juicier, right? Because President Trump, sure enough, last night said, it's not over. We're going to institute even more tariffs. He added more items from Canada to that 50% list. So that means any of these items coming in from Canada that are on the list cost an extra 50% more for the importers. But there are options even beyond that for him, right? Because yesterday he started going back to Canadian companies directly, threatening to just ban their products straight up? What would that look like?
20: And that's exactly it. Because this, so far, this is still a pretty limited number, $20 billion when you're talking about overall trade between the U.S. and Canada. But the threat here of this going even further is very real. And the president alluded to that when he went after a major Canadian aerospace company, Bombardier. In a social media post earlier this week, the president said that Bombardier should not be able to sell its planes in the U.S. It said if they want access to our market, they must build here and stop treating America like a piggy bank. So this was a direct attack on a Canadian company. Keep in mind, this is a company that says it already does build a lot of its products in the U.S. A lot of the parts, it says, that go into making planes are already built in U.S. states.
1: So that means there's American employees of Bombardier who, that if you get banned, that's trouble for them.
20: Exactly. They say tens of thousands of jobs across the United States. And we did actually immediately hear pushback on this, Brad, from Republican Senator Jerry Moran in Kansas, saying that the presence of Bombardier in Wichita alone supports a local workforce of more than 1,000 employees. Huh. So there is a very deeply entwined relationship here that isn't as simple as just saying a Canadian company can no longer operate in the U.S. because we're in this trade war with them now. There is also, Brad, this broader risk beyond the tariffs when it comes to doing business between these two countries. And we're kind of already seeing that play out in other industries. We have seen multiple Canadian provinces ban the import of American liquor, of spirits. Hmm. And this was really a way for Canadian provinces to say, we just don't agree with what President Trump is doing.
2: Like, kind of going further than the federal, like, tariff policy. This is them saying, no, you're allowed to take them just with big taxes. But in this province, actually, you're not even allowed to import them at all.
20: Exactly. They're saying, we're just not going to sell U.S. alcohol. Okay. And that has a direct impact. There was the U.S. Distilled Spirits Council says exports to Canada fell 70% over the past year. Beyond the tariffs, as you see this fraying of this really close economic relationship, there is the potential for this to get even worse. And that is where you could really see the pain kind of go across the economy.
2: Right. And sure enough, it's not just Bombardier. We've also heard that the Trump administration plans to ban certain alcoholic products from Canada and motorcycle sales from Canada as well. So again, not just tariffs on the table here, just potential bans. You can't ship that stuff here. Elizabeth Schulze, thank you so much.
20: Thank you, Brad.
3: It's one of the leading killers in the United States, but now there is hope for a potential treatment. Pharmaceutical company AstraZeneca saying that their new drug is the first to help reduce symptoms of chronic obstructive pulmonary disease, also known as COPD. Two clinical trials show that the monoclonal antibody known as tozorakimab reduced flare-ups of COPD by more than 30% in current and former smokers. These flare-ups have been shown to cause more than 2,500 ER visits every single day, and only half of COPD patients live more than 3.5 years after their first severe flare-up. CDC numbers show that an estimated 16 million Americans have been diagnosed with COPD, and while smoking is the main cause of the condition, roughly one in four people that get diagnosed have never smoked at all. Recent studies, for example, have shown an increased risk in firefighters or those exposed to workplace dust or chemical fumes. Those living with the disease often experience frequent coughing or wheezing and may get short of breath during everyday activities. These new clinical trial results were just presented at a medical conference and published in a research journal, and the company says it's hoping for FDA approval sometime early next year. With your Medical Minute, I'm Yuri Benichev.
9: That gets us to 123 at Northwest News Radio, and we are getting ready for Seahawks football. Just to kind of give you a rundown of some of the time marks for today, as we know, the Mariners game is underway at T-Mobile Park, so those garages are already full. There will be a new JSN, Jackson Smith and Jigba menu, featuring some rotating dishes at sections 114, 132, 209, 230, 311, and 336. And right now, you can start off the season by enjoying jerk salmon nachos. You get it? JSN. It's a Seattle-inspired game day classic, and it's served in a JSN glove container. It's not a glove, but it's a little container that looks like a glove, like you'd be holding a glove. That is one thing. The big kickoff concert with Luke Bryan starts at 2:30. The seats need to be filled by 5 p.m. as they unveil the Super Bowl banner. Mike McCready of Pearl Jam is going to play the national anthem on his guitar. It's always a treat to see that. And then at halftime, Soundgarden is going to play. Yep, they're reuniting to play at the halftime show.
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9: And Andy Bass is very excited.
14: So excited for it. You have no idea. Almost as excited about a new accident that we have out on I-5 northbound at 188th Street in SeaTac. This one's blocking the HOV lane. Looking at it on my camera, EMS and Fire Rescue are just getting on scene. So right now you got about a 5, maybe even a 6 minute delay on the approach to that. But I guess that number is going to grow with EMS Fire Rescue out there right now. Right now it's about a 45 minute drive time if you're coming up from Tacoma to Seattle on the northbound side. And then from Seattle into Everett, still running at posted speed. Southbound definitely getting busier. Everett down to Shoreline is still about a 23 minute drive time. Then you got about a little under 30 minute drive time from Shoreline down to Boeing Field. 405 northbound, still awfully busy from Tukwila into Bellevue. Still got about a 36, 37 minute drive time. Don't think we have anything going on right around 44th Street or Lake Washington Boulevard, but both sides of 405 almost come to almost screeching halt there. So give yourself that extra time. In the Northwest News Radio Traffic Center, I'm Andy Bass.
9: 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And just a stunner outside. Sunshine, blue sky, warm temperatures, 78 degrees in Kent right now, 75 in Bremerton and Puyallup, 75 in Bellevue, and 73 here in Seattle.
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14: ABC News, I'm Wayne Cabot. President Trump just told reporters that gas prices will come down after the election and the war with Iran will end.
25: They're desperate to try and affect the election so that we can get a nice, weak group of people in there and leave them alone and let them have their nuclear weapon.
14: Continuing attacks by Iran and the U.S. have oil traders very skittish. Brent crude at 101, the highest all summer. Trump just left for his party's midterm convention in Dallas. He'll be speaking both nights. Maine Senator Susan Collins, in a very tight reelection race, is skipping the event. She says Trump is underestimating the impact of tariffs, which he just increased on Canada to include an outright ban on some products. Apple's new iPhone is foldable. The iPhone Duo can unfold into a small tablet that Apple says is better for editing spreadsheets and watching movies. Unfold your wallet. It costs $2,000. Available next month. This is ABC News.
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9: Seattle Mayor Katie Wilson has plans to include new spending on gun violence prevention in her upcoming budget. She's also hiring a new staffer to coordinate prevention efforts, and the city council will consider a resolution to pursue a strategy that focuses on a concept called focused deterrence, targeting the small number of people responsible for more of the city's gun violence. Boeing's top competitor is forecasting a downturn in business from its biggest competitor. Airbus says it expects to sell nearly 7,500 planes to Chinese airlines in the next couple of years, in the next 20 years. That's a lot, but it's about 500 fewer planes than they anticipated with last year's projection. Airbus says the demand for single-aisle planes for short-haul air travel within China is shrinking. It's because they are expanding their high-speed rail network. China has about 31,000 miles of high-speed rail, and that is, they're aiming for more than 43,000 miles within the next decade. A major change could be coming to one of South Seattle's busiest bus routes. King County Metro wants to replace the 7 with a new Rapid R line. The new bus covers about 8 miles between the Rainier Beach Link light rail station and downtown Seattle. There are already some rumblings, however, since the change would cut the number of stops and provide a bus every 10 minutes instead of the current 7-minute span. Both Metro and the city of Seattle are working on community outreach. The percentage of people in Washington who do have a job or are looking for a job is at its lowest in nearly 50 years. Here's Rich Johnson.
11: It's a statistic called labor force participation, and federal data released earlier this month puts it at 62.1% in July. That's 29th in the nation, about half a point higher than the national rate. It's a concerning number, say experts, because it can mean slower economic growth, because fewer people with jobs means less income available for spending. Mitigating that stat, Washington's annual labor productivity growth rate of 3.5% in the past 6 years. That's the second best in the nation. Rich Johnson, Northwest News Radio.
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9: Mariners game is underway, but we still have Seahawks fans making their way into town. Here's Andy.
14: Yeah, we do. They're excited for sure. We were working that earlier accident on the northbound side of I-5. So if you're coming up from Federal Way to the game, yeah, you got a little bit of a hamper going on. Right at 88th Street, EMS Fire Rescue did show up on scene. See them on the cameras blocking off a couple of lanes. HOV lane, it looks like the left lane is also blocked off. You got about a 10, maybe even a 15-minute delay from 516 up through that scene. Once you get past that, it's looking really good all the way to about Boeing Field. But yeah, getting past that scene is the problem. 405 North. Bound is still about a 30-35 minute drive time in between Tuckwell and Bellevue, and about a 29-minute drive time on the northbound side of the Valley Freeway in between Renton. Sumner and Renton. So yeah, so very busy through that area. If you're coming down from I-5 southbound shoreline into Boeing Field, that too is about a 30-35 minute drive time. So we're starting to see the volume increase, as Scott just mentioned. Heading down to the south of Sound, we're still in really good shape. No problems on I-5 anywhere between Tacoma and Olympia on both sides. Everything is looking that you're running at posted speeds. 512 westbound, a little sluggish on the approach to the I-5 interchange. Maybe a 2 to 3 minute delay still lingering through there, but nothing too major that I can see on the cameras. In the Northwest News Radio Traffic Center, I'm Andy Bass.
9: We have just a picture-perfect day today. Everybody's going to be watching the football game today across the country and the world, and they're going to go, oh, see, it's always beautiful in Seattle. We need to remind them it's not. It always rains here, right? We have to stay together on this, people. Sunshine and 78 in Kent. Sunshine and 75 in Puyallup. 75 in Bremerton. And 73 in Seattle. So those of you who are trying to jump ahead and get to that next season that starts September 22nd, just simmer down. Just pump the brakes. Enjoy our extended Jimothy summer.
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9: Someone in the U.S. needs blood every 2 seconds. And around here, Bloodworks Northwest admits they've been having a hard time meeting that summer demand with a lot of reasons. People going on vacations, being displaced by wildfires, or even sickened by foodborne illnesses, which were spreading around. All of these things combine, and they lead to canceled appointments. Northwest News Radio's Denise Whitaker talked about it with Juan Cotto, Senior Government Affairs and Community Engagement Strategist at Bloodworks, and he has a new ask. If you've ever been a donor, or if you're a regular blood donor,
15: one of the things that we learned from our incredible staff at Bloodworks is that the number of blood donors who donate multiple times a year, it's about 80,000, give or take a few donors, and they average out about 2.02 times a year. And what we learned is that is about 165,000 donations. But if the average donor donated just one more time, And we're comparing this to a lot of events that happened here recently. If the Mariners had just won one more game, the Seahawks are coming back here and for the start of their season, and they like to run it back one more time. If the donors had donated one more time, we would have the opposite problem. We'd almost have too much blood. So what we are doing is we are encouraging people to understand the importance of their blood donations. And if you've given twice this year, give one more time.
16: This is kind of a new approach in a way, the way I see it, because you're not going after new people who have never donated before, but the ones who are already there in one way or another.
15: Well, Denise, we are always encouraging new donors to donate blood. We think it's a fantastic

0: meeting, you know, with my financial planner or somebody, right? I mean, we have all these appointments in our lives. So do you just want blood donors to sort of make that commitment in terms of some of the other things that happen regularly?
1: We hope that people will make 3 points in their year, maybe their birthday, maybe their oldest child's birthday, maybe their anniversary, and tie it to a special date where you go and give blood. And usually those are spaced out. But think about it. If a person does that and donates 3 times a year, once again, the impact on the blood system will be incredible.
2: That's Juan Cotto with BloodWorks Northwest. Says that an extra annual donation, just one, would boost our local blood supply from 181,000 units a year to up to 270,000 units. That's a big difference. That blood going directly to trauma patients and scheduled surgeries, cancer patients, postpartum emergencies, so many different uses. BloodWorks Northwest also released a new app for donors to make appointments. So whether you go to BloodWorks Northwest or the Red Cross, just please, if you can, roll that sleeve up and try to help make a difference in the community. It is 1:40 at Northwest News Radio. The U.S. is denying claims that Iran's claims that it attacked 2 U.S. military ships while saying the U.S. has hit several Iranian vessels. So in this tit-for-tat attack continues to affect world markets, especially the oil market. Crude oil briefly went over $100 a barrel today. What's it all mean for the world economy? Here's Dr. Jake Sotiriadis with the Center for Strategic and International Studies, putting it into perspective with Marnie Hughes on News Nation.
3: I think this is what we're going to see over the next few months, this back and forth, these sporadic strikes on ships, as we've seen just happen over the last few days. I mean, there has to be a little bit of sad irony in this entire situation that this Friday is the 25th anniversary of the September 11th attacks. And here we are again as the United States stuck in another war in the Middle East all these years later. So I think clearly the Iranians are being pressured. Their economy is definitely being squeezed. But we're not seeing any indications yet that they are ready to either come to the table with the concessions that the administration is willing to accept. So the volatility, I think, in global markets is what we really need to pay attention to, especially with the midterms coming up in just a few months.
4: Yeah, and elaborate on that. So global market volatility, what metrics will you be watching?
3: Well, we've actually just seen in the last 24 hours, Goldman Sachs issue a statement and a projection about global oil prices that could hit $120 a barrel if things continue along this trajectory. Now, we've heard the administration say the opposite. Secretary Bessent said that he thinks that things are going to calm down and we're going to actually see prices hovering around $50 a barrel. But where things stand right now, every time we see one of these even smaller escalations, as happened yesterday, it spooks the markets. It creates more uncertainty. And frankly, we don't see that there is a grand bargain in sight to actually resolve this situation. So I think we have more months of uncertainty, these kinds of back and forth strikes, until we can get to some sort of a negotiated agreement, because that's what's going to end this. Let's make no mistake. There will be some sort of negotiated agreement to get through this. The question is, what does that look like moving forward?
4: What are the real-time economic markers of the sanctions right now, Jake? Do you believe in Iran?
3: This is a tricky question because we have to remember that there is a big difference between what the Iranian regime is experiencing, and particularly the Iranian Revolutionary Guard Corps, which controls the country. They actually benefit in some way from a lot of the sanctions because it means they are given the complete control of the economy. They get to control what comes in and comes out. They get to siphon off funds for their own interests. And that's what they've been doing. So the average Iranian citizens are the ones who are suffering from all of these sanctions. They're the ones that are dealing with 300% food inflation. They're the ones that are going to be struggling to maintain their daily lives. And so these kinds of regimes, authoritarian regimes, don't necessarily value their suffering of their population as much as we do in the United States or in the West. And so that disparity is going to continue to ensure that this conflict would continue because the regime feels that it's winning. Yeah. It feels that its image globally has been bolstered, that they've taken on the United States. So they're going to need so they're going to need concessions in the form of complete sanctions relief, which is where we were back in June, but we saw that original memo did not materialize.
5: Wall Street Update.

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1: This is a Bloomberg Money Minute. Apple today unveiling its first ever folding smartphone called the Duo. It comes in two colors, Star White and Night Sky. It has two batteries, providing 31 hours of video playback. Now, the starting price for the base model is $2,000. But it goes up to $3,200 for the 2 terabyte version with more memory. Look for the Duo in Apple stores October 23rd. With more hostilities overnight between the U.S. and Iran, that country says it's ready for a more intense war with the U.S. So oil shot higher, closing above $96 a barrel. And as fears grow about rising prices at the gas pump, a possible rate hike from the Fed when it meets next week in order to drive inflation lower, the Dow today closing 405 points lower. That's 0.75%. The Nasdaq down 168. The S&P lost 37. And the video game retailer GameStop says sales of collectible cards like Pokemon and Magic the Gathering now account for half of the chain's total revenue. Tom Busby, Bloomberg Radio.
2: It's kind of nice to see what's old is new again.
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3: We have got good news. I-5 northbound at 188th Street in SeaTac. That earlier accident was just wrapped up. You still got about a 10 to a 15-minute delay on the approach to it from about 200th Street Military Road as you make way to that scene. Disabled vehicle checking into the traffic center on the southbound side of I-5 right at Mercer Street. Right lane reportedly blocked off. I cannot see it from the cameras, but we're already slow anywhere from Ravenna Boulevard down to that, even further up north, down to Mercer Street. So, yeah, now we got about a 10 to 15 minute delay causing, and that number is going to grow because of that right lane blocked off until a tow truck gets on scene to remove that vehicle. Then if you continue on the southbound side of I-5 from Seattle into the south center and then down to Tacoma, you're still running at posted speeds for now. I am starting to see some volume build, so it looks like people are starting to leave the office maybe a little bit earlier to go catch one of the games. I-5 southbound from Tacoma down to Olympia, you're still in really good shape. No reported problems in the way of accidents or delays there. 405 northbound coming up from Tukwila to Bellevue is still a 35-minute drive time, 35-minute drive time on the southbound side as well. Still very heavy on the approach to 44th Street, Lake Washington Boulevard on both sides of 405. And again, I do not see anything in the way of accidents. In the Northwest News Radio Traffic Center, I'm Andy Bass.
2: 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Let's go to the Como Weather Center and get the real deal from George.
4: Cool morning. Warm this afternoon. It's going to be near 80 in some spots. We'll have high clouds. Tomorrow it's much cooler and cloudier, upper 60s, maybe a stray sprinkle around the middle of the day. Friday, cloudy, cooler, upper 60s. Saturday, cloudy, cool, upper 60s, and rain. Be ready for showers throughout the day Saturday. Sunday, the clouds break up. We dry out, 66. In the Como Weather Center, I'm meteorologist George Waldenberger, Como 4 News.
2: Getting toasty out there. You're still going to need your jacket for the football game when it gets a little bit later. But it's 76 in Bremerton and Puyallup, 75 in Kent, 76 in Bellevue, 78 in Kent, I'm sorry, and now 73 in Seattle.
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2: It's good to be with you this afternoon. My name is Scott Carty. This is the Midday Report. The first steps have been taken against Boeing in a filing that blames the company for a deadly crash. Here's Northwest News Radio's Marina Rockinger.
15: A federal complaint has been filed that faults Boeing for safety and control system failures that led to the deadly crash of Flight 2216 in South Korea in 2024. The complaint, filed in the U.S. District Court of Seattle, is on behalf of 33 of the 179 people who were killed in the crash. It alleges that pilots were unable to properly land the 737-800 plane after a bird strike. According to court documents, the plane touched down 1,200 meters into the 2,600-meter runway going 175 miles per hour before overrunning the runway and hitting a concrete embankment. Marina Rockinger, Northwest News Radio.
2: 151 now at Northwest News Radio, and a fourth straight year of drought is forcing Yakima Valley farmers to plan for water shortages that could become more common. Here's Northwest News Radio's Jeff Pogula.
16: The Rosa Irrigation District in central Washington says growers are getting only about 60% of their normal water supply, better than what was projected in April. Now, the district expects the irrigation season to run through September 30th, but an October extension would depend on getting more mountain precipitation. Seattle Times reports that farmers have fallowed fields, changed crops, and torn out some orchards amid four consecutive years of drought. Now, the Department of Ecology projects that a lack of snowpack could hit Washington in about 7 out of every 10 years by the middle of this century, adding to the water concerns. Jeff Pogula, Northwest News Radio.
2: In Oregon, they are putting a pause on any new data centers.
17: I support a moratorium until we make sure that any data center development is done on our terms.
2: That's Oregon Governor Tina Kotek directing state agencies to pause any pending requests for new data projects on state-owned land. It'll be in effect until next July. She says it gives Oregon state legislature the time to address the issue in next year's session. Time now for the Almanac.
1: I'm Brian Calvert with the Almanac, a look at what happened on this date in history. It was this date way back in 1850. California joined the U.S. as the 31st state. It was this date in 1956. Elvis Presley appeared on the Ed Sullivan Show for the very first time. It attracted 50 million viewers, but the shot only from the waist up because of those scandalous hips. This date in 1968, Arthur Ashe became the first black male to win a Grand Slam event. And this date in 1971, the song Imagine by John Lennon was released. Also in 1971, Mr. Hockey Gordie Howe retired from the National Hockey League. This date in 2015, the late Queen Elizabeth II became the longest reigning monarch in British history. And speaking of England, it was this date in music history
9: In 2011, we first heard from this guy. Ed Sheeran releasing his debut studio album featuring all kinds of hit singles. And that's today's Almanac here on Northwest News Radio.
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2: And we get one last check with Andy before the 2 o'clock hour.
3: We are still working that disabled vehicle in the right lane of I-5 southbound right at Mercer Street right now, waiting on a tow truck to come get them out of the roadway. You're still dealing with stop-and-go traffic anywhere from about 120 Fifth Street down to that scene, which is about 10 to 15 minutes worth of delays. And that's normal because there are no express lanes open for you through that area. Northbound still running at about a 30-minute drive time coming up from Boeing Field through the Ship Canal construction zone as well. I-5 northbound still a little busy from Highway 516 up through 188th Street, where we had that earlier accident that was just cleared. However, you still had about a 7-10 minute delay lingering behind it. In the Northwest News Radio Traffic Center, I'm Andy Bass.
2: 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Sunshine, sunshine, sunshine for the afternoon. Hopefully you can get out and enjoy it before you go put your feet up and watch the Hawks this afternoon. It is already getting pretty warm. 76 in Puyallup. Yeah, 76 in Bellevue and in Bremerton. And in Kent, they're clocking in at 78 degrees. It's still 73 in Seattle.
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24: From ABC News, I'm Lindsay Davis, anchor of Prime, streaming weeknights on ABC News Live. On a day when oil prices peaked at the highest of the summer, President Trump said gas prices will come down once the election is over, because that's when Iran will give up. ABC News White House correspondent Karen Travers.
25: President Trump said Thursday he thinks the Iranians are holding out on ending the war until after the midterm elections.
26: They're desperate to try and affect the election so that we can get a nice, weak group of people in there and leave them alone and let them have their nuclear weapon.
25: The president said it will take until after the midterms for gas prices to come down, but he also reiterated he's not looking to get into negotiations with the Iranians at this point. Karen Travers, ABC News, the White House.
24: President Trump left for Dallas on the new Air Force One. That was a gift from Qatar. The emergency slide deployed as the president was talking to reporters on the tarmac. He dismissed concerns that something was wrong, saying it was being tested. Trump will speak in Dallas tonight and tomorrow night at his party's midterm convention, hoping to energize the base. Some Republicans in tight races are not attending. Maine Senator Susan Collins says the president is underestimating the impact of his tariffs on Canada. 100 million Americans were not alive when 9/11 happened 25 years ago. Those of us who were remember the near constant fear. This year, Mayor Zoran Mamdani says,
27: there are no current known specific or credible threats against New York at this time. We will continue to work closely across all levels of city government, as well as with state and federal partners to keep our city safe.
24: The 25th commemoration of 9/11 coincides with Rosh Hashanah, and the mayor is moving police to synagogues and Jewish centers. The new iPhone folds like a notebook down the middle. Apple says it's better for editing spreadsheets and watching movies. It goes on sale next month for $2,000. Apple stock barely moved after the unveiling. Losses on Wall Street, the S&P falling 0.5%, the Dow down 405 points. 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
30: Back to school, no shredded lettuce, no jalapenos at many districts ABC News has reached out to.
4: Neither is part of any active recall, but districts say they're acting out of an abundance of caution after this summer scare. But beware broccoli. Today, federal health officials warning of a new salmonella outbreak linked to broccoli sprouts at restaurants and grocery stores in Idaho, Montana, and Washington. 22 have gotten sick and 2 people have been hospitalized. Men who take GLP-1 drugs to lose weight have a 7% higher chance of losing their hair, says a study in the Journal of Investigative Dermatology.
5: There can also be pattern baldness for men and women. For men, they typically notice it in concentrated areas like their temples or their crown. For women, if they're experiencing it, they can notice it in their hairline as a widening part. Important to make sure that you're understanding the reason why you're experiencing hair loss. It can happen for a variety of reasons. Thyroid abnormalities, iron deficiency, nutritional deficiencies. Again, rapid weight loss itself can cause it. So talking to a provider, getting to the bottom of it, because the treatment might be different from person to person.
4: Dr. Darian Sutton, ABC News medical correspondent. Today, the American Bar Association voted to eliminate the diversity requirement for law schools, the ABA saying it had to be recognized by a growing number of state courts, as well as the Federal Department of Education. I'm Wayne Cabot, ABC News.
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6: Seattle's new Seahawks owners are talking publicly about how much they plan to change a championship team as a new season begins tonight. And the Amazon Prime Air name was on the cargo jet that crashed in Miami, but the company operating it is not what the branding suggests. Those stories coming up, but first, a look at the roadways.
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6: All right, let's see what's going on out there as we check in with Andy Bass.
3: Yeah, we're starting to get real busy out there, Marina. Still got that earlier stalled vehicle on the right lane of I-5 southbound right at Mercer Street. Still waiting on a tow truck. So, yeah, you got to move over to the center of the left to get around it. No express lanes open for you. So you're right now from the shoreline down to Boeing Field is about a 35, almost a 40-minute drive time. So it's starting to get real busy through there and about a 30 to 35-minute drive time on the northbound side of I-5 if you're coming up from Boeing Field through the Ship Canal construction zone as well. Continuing on the northbound side of I-5, not too bad through Linwood, but it's getting a little bit busier on the approach to US-2 on I-5. And then speaking of US-2, we got a big problem going on there. Westbound right at 51st Avenue, Home Acres Road. We got a right lane blocked off, the exit ramp blocked off, and you got stop-and-go traffic pretty much from Highway 204 out to the I-5 interchange. So it is causing about a 10, maybe even a 15-minute delay. 405 northbound, still extremely busy from Tukwila to Bellevue. That's still about a 35-36 minute drive time on the southbound side of 405 from Bellevue down to Tukwila. And you're up to about a 31 minute drive time on the northbound side of the Valley Freeway. Still very heavy on the approach to 405. We got about a 10 to 15 minute delay. And we got a problem going down in Tacoma that you need to be aware about on Schuster Parkway northbound in between Dock Street and 4th Street. That is completely shut down. In the Northwest News Radio Traffic Center, I'm Andy.
6: Thank you, Andy. And now a look at the weather forecast. So tonight the clouds are coming in and we're going to see an overnight low of about 58 degrees, mostly cloudy for Thursday. And then Thursday night, we might even get a slight chance of rain overnight and then back to mostly cloudy on Friday. But right now, let's enjoy the sunshine in Bremerton, 77 degrees, 70 in Everett, 79 in Kenton here in Seattle, sunny and 73.
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6: Well, the Seattle Seahawks have new owners, and the Kosla family have made their first public appearance today at Lumen Field. 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
7: The Koslaws, Vinod, Nehru, and their son Neil are now the controlling owners and the fourth in franchise history. Asked about any potential change in management style, Vinod, the team's chair, said he and co-chair, son Neil, will work as a team.
10: Neil and I will probably operate relatively interchangeably. We stay in close touch. We talk every single day, practically. You'll see us operate as if we are one entity.
7: Neil was asked about the family's background in AI and if that could be used to help head coach Mike McDonald and general manager John Schneider.
11: They're always looking for what they can do to gain advantages. And if we can be helpful, we'd love to bring those perspectives.
7: They also emphasize the importance of values and culture. Eric Heintz, Northwest News Radio.
6: And the Seahawks play at 5:20 this afternoon. Amazon is cooperating with federal investigators at the site of that crash of a Prime Air cargo plane in Miami. But the label on the plane, Prime Air, is a bit deceiving, according to Northwest News Radio's Rich Johnson.
1: Many planes carry the Prime Air branding, but none are actually owned by Amazon. About a dozen aircraft companies have deals with Amazon to move products, including one called 21 Air. It is the owner of the 767 that overshot the runway and crashed, killing five people in a van. The NTSB says that plane was carrying about 32,000 pounds of freight, mostly contact lenses. Both Amazon and 21 Air have expressed condolences to the families of those who were killed and injured. Richard Johnson, Northwest News Radio.
6: We are on the verge of a new wet season in Washington with communities across seven counties still working to make emergency repairs from last December's historic flooding. Northwest News Radio's Denise Whitaker reports there is help on the way.
2: This time, the help comes from the State Public Works Board in the form of cash for disaster recovery and emergency infrastructure repairs. Kent is getting $2 million to help protect South 259th Street from future flooding. The Green River reached stage 4 flood levels during the historic December flooding. The city installed temporary barriers along the street, but the river still overflowed its banks, reaching those barriers within 24 hours. This new project will raise South 259th Street through a low-lying area and add a flood levee south of the road near the Union Pacific Railroad Bridge. Kent Mayor Dana Ralph says the project will make the area more resilient and reduce the risk from future flooding and high water events. Denise Whitaker, Northwest News Radio.
6: A man from Washington has pleaded guilty to sex trafficking two teenaged girls. According to the U.S. Attorney's Office for the District of Oregon, DeJounte Rayshon Lee Richard, 26, admitted to forcing both girls into commercial sex both in Washington and in Oregon, along with an adult woman. Richard faces a mandatory minimum sentence of 15 years in prison and a maximum sentence of life in prison. Richard is scheduled to be sentenced in federal court on December 7th. And is it a miracle for firefighters or a possible hazard? Northwest News Radio's Brian Calvert has more on a chemical used here in Washington over the summer that has sparked controversy.
8: 600 firefighters here in Washington were given a treatment for smoke inhalation after working on the Spokane complex in early August. The treatments via nebulizer and IV contain an antioxidant called glutathione. Here's the controversy. Glutathione has been used for this reason for a while now, and firefighters receiving the treatment reported improvements in symptoms such as shortness of breath, cough, fatigue, brain fog, and overall well-being. However, glutathione is still not approved by the FDA for this use. Matter of fact, after hearing about the use of glutathione in Spokane, the International Association of Firefighters put out an advisory that there is no formal review verifying that glutathione is effective and safe, and there's no requirement to report harmful side effects. Brian Calvert, Northwest News Radio.
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6: This Friday is the 25th anniversary of the 9/11 attacks, and families of many of the victims are getting closer to trial in their decade-old lawsuit against the Saudi kingdom. And there is some new evidence that some have called the smoking gun when it comes to Saudi's involvement in 9/11. Joining us now is former special agent in charge with the FBI, Rich Frankel. And Rich, for many people who might not know, what is this lawsuit?
9: Yeah, so families of 9/11 have been trying for years to have a trial regarding the potential or the possibility that Saudi Arabia, either the kingdom itself, the people within the government, or other Saudi citizens assisted the 9/11 hijackers, the 9/11 terrorists, in committing their acts on 9/11. In other words, they may have assisted them getting into the United States. They may have assisted them in pre-planning, doing surveillance, and also facilitating them through the United States as they were here. So that is the direction of the lawsuit, to basically go after Saudi Arabia for that assistance.
6: I'm speaking with former special agent in charge with the FBI, Rich Frankel. And Rich, what has happened more recently now with this case?
9: In the last few months, basically, the judge has decided on that case that certain documentary evidence, certain evidence that has come to light, is now going to be admitted into trial, because he said this evidence is of such importance that it could shed light on what actually happened prior to 9/11. The documents are pictures of the U.S. Capitol. So it could be pre-surveillance, and also it's math calculations of potential trajectories of either missiles or a plane going into the Capitol. So that's the evidence that the judge has said that will be admitted into evidence during the upcoming trial.
6: This upcoming trial, do you have any sense of when that might start?
9: I think it's in the next few months. It's actually scheduled in 2027. But also of note is that there has been added information put out by the families of 9/11 and their attorneys. And also, they are trying to get other documents declassified. We're now 25 years after 9/11, and 25 years is actually an important date in declassification, because unless the U.S. government says there's a reason to keep certain documents classified, usually those documents are automatically declassified. So that could lend more, shine more light onto what happened between Saudi Arabia and the planning of 9/11.
6: All right. Once again, thanks for joining us. Former special agent in charge with the FBI, Rich Frankel, on Northwest News Radio.
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6: The Dow Jones Industrial Average dropped 405 points at the close today, 37 points down for S&P 500, and the NASDAQ down 168 points. It's 2:14.
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6: All right, let's see what's going on out there on the roadways as we check in again with Andy Bass.
3: Yeah, we're starting to get real busy on the highways and byways, Marina. We got a big problem going on, and this is going to be on Schuster Parkway. This is in Tacoma. It is completely shut down as of right now in between Dock Street, 4th Street, and Ruston Way. Had a very serious accident with EMS and Fire Rescue on scene throughout there, so they're going to reroute you and asking us to ask you to stay clear if you can, if all possible. I-5 southbound at Mercer Street, that earlier stalled vehicle was just cleared. There's some good news. Bad news, 40-minute drive time, Everett to Seattle, with about 13 to 14 minutes worth of delays from Ravenna Boulevard down to Mercer Street. That's going to grow as people are still making their way to the second game. First game still going on T-Mobile Park, second game at Lumen Field later tonight, and everybody's getting real excited for that. I-90 eastbound right at the 90 bridge mid-span, easy for me to say. Right lane blocked off on Mercer Island through there. It is starting to cause about a 2 to 3 minute delay, so give yourself that extra time. Right now, Seattle to Issaquah on the eastbound side of the 90 bridge is about a 17-minute drive time. I expect that to grow. The westbound side is actually up to speed. No reported problems through there. In the Northwest News Radio Traffic Center, I'm Andy Bass.
6: 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And the weather forecast, tonight clouds come in, overnight low around 58, that leaves mostly cloudy for Thursday, slight chance of rain Thursday night, and mostly cloudy on Friday. Right now in Tacoma, though, sunny and 76, Kent has 79, and it's 77 in Bellevue, and here in Seattle, sunny and 73. All right, we're going to the sports desk, and I'm going to tell you about sports. The defending Super Bowl champion Seahawks face the Patriots in the 2026 NFL season opener tonight at Lumen Field. Quarterback Sam Darnold says their Super Bowl victory over the Pats in the Super Bowl means little to them tonight.
0: You know, that's not only for myself, but that's a lot of the guys in the locker room. Like, I feel like we have a short-term memory in terms of what we've done in the past. You know, it's about what we can do today to get ourselves ready for this game.
6: Kickoff is at 5:20. And CNBC released its franchise valuations for all 32 NFL teams for the 2026 season. Leading the way are the Cowboys with a valuation of $16 billion. That's based on generating the most revenue in the NFL. The Seahawks are 19th with a valuation of $9.6 billion. The Seahawks' opponent tonight, New England, is 5th at $12.2 billion, and the Cardinals are last at $8.4 billion. The managing owners of the Denver Broncos want to add another of the city's teams to their portfolio. Kerry and Greg Penner are reportedly looking to buy majority interest in the Colorado Rockies. They would grow their current 40% stake in the baseball club to 75%. The deal won't be official until after Major League Baseball owners and players finalize a new collective bargaining agreement. The controversial ending to this past weekend's Michigan-Western Michigan football game has led the NCAA to create a standard timing protocol. From now on, the official time for all college football games will be what's displayed on the in-stadium clock, with the television broadcast's embedded clock used in replay challenges. Under those new guidelines, Michigan would not have received a second chance for a Hail Mary pass that resulted in a game-winning touchdown. And the Mariners are playing a day game at T-Mobile Park as we speak. It's in the top of the fifth inning, and the Mariners are ahead 3-1. And that's a look at your sports. Coming up, we have got a look at, well, a certain name change.
23: In these times of chaos and division,
12: that's why we call them the Democrats. We have their name, the Democrats, because they're
23: one voice cuts through
13: this
23: the noise.
13: This has been an ongoing scandal for the Trump administration this summer.
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6: Good afternoon. It's now 2:21. I'm Marina Rockinger, and thanks for joining us today. In the land of enchantment, President Trump's call for a name change appears to be falling on deaf ears. Here's ABC's Jim Ryan.
21: When New Mexico State historian Rob Martinez saw the Truth Social post in which President Trump demanded that New Mexico be called New America,
30: I thought to myself, that's ridiculous.
21: And in practical terms,
30: I'm not even sure if the President of the United States or the U.S. Congress or the U.S. Supreme Court has a say in such things.
21: In his post, the president said the name New America would be, quote, so much more prestigious and beautiful than New Mexico. Jim Ryan, ABC News.
6: The trade war with Canada is escalating. As we talked about yesterday, President Trump has announced full-on bans of some Canadian products. More now from ABC's Karen Travers at the White House.
4: This is now a ban, not an increase in the tariffs on these products. The administration says last night that the president is moving forward banning Canadian alcohol, some dairy products, motorcycles. They cannot be sold now in the United States. He also was increasing the tariff to 50% on more goods coming across the border from Canada.
6: Once again, that's Karen Travers. A new study suggests that GLP-1 weight loss medications could be linked to male pattern baldness. The study, published in the Journal of Investigative Dermatology, showed a gene commonly linked to hair loss present in the DNA makeup for those who take the weight loss drugs. And Apple has pulled the wraps off a new foldable device called the iPhone Duo. ABC's Mike DeBusky has more.
5: The iPhone Duo marks Apple's first foray into the foldable smartphone market. The $2,000 device is shorter and squatter than a normal iPhone, but can unfold into a small tablet that the company says is better for editing spreadsheets or watching movies. Samsung, Huawei, Motorola, and Google have been building folding smartphones for years with limited success. The devices only account for about 2% of the global smartphone market, according to Counterpoint Research. Mike DeBusky, ABC News.
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6: Let's see what's happening on the roadways right now as we check in again with Andy Bass.
3: We're still very busy on I-5 and 405. We're working two major problems. One is on US 2 westbound, right on the on-ramp from Home Acres Road, 51st Avenue, onto the westbound side of US 2. So not only is the on-ramp blocked, but the right lane is blocked off through there, and you got heavy delays with the left lane and the on-ramp blocked off through there. So give yourself about 20 extra minutes just to work your way through that scene. Anything from about 204th to Highway 204 out to I-5 is where you're going to hit those brakes. Now down in Tacoma, where we got a very serious accident blocking Schuster southbound and northbound in between Dock Street, 4th Street, and Ruston Way. That is a very serious crash being investigated and worked on by officials. They're asking us to ask you to avoid the area if all possible. In the Northwest News Radio Traffic Center, I'm Andy Bass.
6: 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The weather forecast, cloudy tonight and a slight chance of rain Thursday night. Mostly cloudy the next couple of days. Right now in Seattle, 73 and sunny.
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11: 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Dyson's CameraJet combines an electric toothbrush with a precision flosser that targets the spaces between your teeth. Its very small camera locates those gaps so a liquid jet can clean them while you brush. Dyson is targeting people who struggle to keep up with flossing. But bringing a camera into the bathroom raises questions about personal privacy. The company says images are not stored or shared and are deleted after viewing, according to Business Insider. But does that reassurance put your mind at ease? I'm Ken Chester.
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9: ABC News, I'm Wayne Cabot.
12: Right after the election, oil prices are going to be tumbling downward.
9: President Trump on a day Brent crude passed $100 a barrel, highest all summer.
12: They're going to be tumbling down, and we'll get them down, I think, for gasoline. We'll get them below $2 a gallon.
9: Once the Iran war ends, which will be after the election, he says. But today, the fighting continued. Iran-backed Houthis attacking oil facilities in Saudi Arabia. Saudis responding with airstrikes into Yemen. A plane carrying Ukraine's President Zelensky was almost hit by a drone, says the Prime Minister of Norway, where Zelensky was en route to the funeral for Norway's late monarch. The new iPhone folds. Not like a flip phone, but sideways, like a book, side to side. It debuts next month for $2,000, but investors yawned. Apple shares barely budged. Anthropic researcher Jacob Coxon quit after warning that AI models could soon become superhuman systems and threaten human life. This is ABC News.
23: When you need to know, Northwest News Radio. Here's Marina Rockinger with a quick review of our top local stories.
6: The Seahawks' new owners say they don't expect major changes after taking control of the defending Super Bowl champs. The Khosla family was formally introduced at Lumen Field today, saying football decisions will remain with team leadership. The Boeing 767 that overran a Miami runway and killed five people was operated by 21 Air for Amazon. The jet carried Prime Air branding, and federal investigators are examining why it overran the runway and struck vehicles on the ground. A Kent flood control project is getting $2 million after the Green River reached historic levels last December. State money will help raise South 259th Street Bridge through a low-lying area. And hundreds of firefighters and other responders received glutathione during the Spokane Complex fires in August. Some reported feeling better, but the firefighter union says there's been no formal review verifying the treatment is safe or effective. Now here are stories you haven't heard yet this hour. Seattle solicitors, this is your warning to knock it off. Mayor Wilson has signed an ordinance into law creating the city's first do not call list. Solicitors caught calling 30 days after a homeowner is added to the list faces fines of $1,000 for a first offense and $2,000 the next time they're caught. The law takes effect June 1st, 2027. The King County Sheriff's Office has released body camera video showing a SeaTac police sergeant helping out to put out a van fire on I-5 last week.
13: Open up the back!
6: The video shows the sergeant using a fire extinguisher as the van's owner tried to save his daughter's belongings from inside. The sheriff's office says nobody was hurt. More than $14 million in grants is going to 39 projects across King County to reduce flood risk and improve communities. The King County Flood Control District announced the 2026 recipients Tuesday through the Steve Blyfus Memorial Flood Reduction Grant Program. Created in 2014, the program focuses on smaller flood reduction projects that can sometimes be overlooked. This year, the district received 46 requests, totaling more than $33 million, but the 2026 budget can only cover just over $14 million in grants. And a man accused of threatening a victim and the Coast Guard with a knife is on the run. The victim is a boat owner alerted by a neighbor his boat and others were being broken into. Social media photos show the suspect in an inflatable rib stacked with gas cans and black bags that appear to contain inflatable paddle boards. The boats are moored at Fauntleroy Cove. A 911 call brought the Coast Guard out, which, according to Comonies, chased the suspect to Elliott Bay Marina, where the suspect's accused of ditching the boat and running off into the woods. Seattle police dispatched a K-9 team but did not find the man. It's 2:34.
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6: Let's see what's going on out there on the roads as we check in again with Andy Bass.
3: Yeah, those roadways are definitely getting busy throughout all of Seattle. You're up to a 40-minute drive time on the southbound side of I-5 from Shoreline down to Boeing Field and about a 35-minute drive time on the northbound side through that same area. Still working that earlier problem on the westbound side. Nope, that's the eastbound side of the 90 Bridge, right at the 90 Bridge midspan. You are still blocked off on the right lane through there. Everyone has to move over to the left, and you're still backed up to about the north tunnel east end. So very busy on the eastbound side of the 90 Bridge. You can always use the 520 Bridge. That seems to be running up to speeds at this point. 405 northbound, Tukwila to Bellevue, still a 35, 40-minute drive time. And the same with the southbound side. Got pockets of heavy traffic through there. And then the northbound side of the Valley Freeway, you're still got about a 30-minute drive time coming up from Sumner to Renton. Still very heavy on the approach to 405 southbound. You two are 30, 35-minute drive time in between Renton and Sumner. Very heavy just south of Auburn, Highway 18 area as you make your way south. And speaking of Highway 18, that is extremely busy in between I-5 as you make your way on the eastbound side out towards Auburn. Right now, Federway to Auburn is probably a 15, 20-minute drive. In the Northwest News Radio Traffic Center, I'm Andy Bass.
6: And now a look at your weather forecast tonight. Yeah, the clouds are rolling in with an overnight low of 58 degrees. For Thursday, that leaves mostly cloudy skies with a high near 70. Slight chance of rain Thursday night. Back to mostly cloudy on Friday. And on Saturday and Sunday, we could see a slight chance of rain on and off. Right now in Bremerton, though, plenty of sunshine and 77. Bellevue, sunny and 77. And here in Seattle, sunshine and 73 degrees. It's now 2:36. September is National Suicide Prevention Month. According to Public Health of Seattle and King County, firearm suicide deaths account for 22% of all deaths so far in 2026. Nationally, firearms are the most lethal means of suicide across all age groups. The King County Sheriff is teaming up with Public Health and the Regional Office of Gun Violence Prevention to safely dispose of unwanted guns as a way to reduce the risk of a firearm being accessed during a crisis. This Saturday, September 12th, King County residents can bring unwanted firearms to a gun buyback event at Shoreline Community College. The event runs from 8 a.m. till noon. If you or someone you know is struggling or in crisis, support is available by calling or texting 988, the Suicide and Crisis Lifeline. The ceremonial groundbreaking is set for next month at the site of an old University of Washington laundry facility that will eventually be the center of new homes and new learning. Like so many new housing projects on the east side, this one is next to Link Light Rail, the Mount Baker Station. The first building will hold 239 apartment units, both market rate and affordable housing. There will also be an early learning center and what the UW College of Education calls a studio school. That's where educators can observe classrooms without disrupting those classes. Chick-fil-A is waiting on a new review of traffic disruptions for its next location in Pierce County.
14: The restaurant's plan calls for two drive-through lanes plus 51 parking spaces and outdoor seating on Olympic Drive and Gig Harbor. Neighbors say the business will create too great of a traffic strain in an area that's already busy. A city traffic study shows it would likely generate an average of more than 1,200 new weekday trips based on sales at other local Chick-fil-A locations. The city tells Gig Harbor Now they are now reviewing Chick-fil-A's conditional use permit application.

0: altered in the process, and Pacell tells KOIN that means northern spotted owls could also be threatened under this plan. Brian Calvert, Northwest News Radio.
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3: Just 55 days until the high-stakes midterm elections, President Trump and Republicans from across the country have descended upon Dallas, Texas, for two nights to support the slate of candidates running this year. They're calling it the Republican National Convention. Typically, those are only held during presidential election years. This is the first time it's being held in a midterm year. So let's bring in Ben Siegel, ABC News Deputy Political Director. Ben, the first thought was, at least from my cynical news perspective, we see all the polls, we see the winds at their backs for Democrats. This seems like an effort by Republicans to build up their brand when they're facing what could be a blue wave in November.
4: I think that's right. This is an effort to inject some energy and adrenaline into the final stretch of the campaign. Historically, the president's party always loses in the midterm. So Republicans here say they are trying to defy history by doing something historic, by having a midterm convention, something that hasn't happened before in modern history, as an attempt to really regain the narrative on this midterm, what this election is about. The party is making the calculation that the president is the best messenger, is the best motivator for the party, sort of bear hugging him. And his message is the best way to get Republican voters out for the midterms and stop what history would suggest would be a bad year for Republicans and potentially cost them control of the House and Senate. That is the bet they are making here in Dallas. And, you know, we've seen a pretty lively gathering here so far.
3: So you and I follow politics really closely, but is the average voter, the voter that's going to decide the outcome of all of these elections, are they truly paying attention to a two-day Republican convention in Dallas?
4: That is going to be the test here. We know historically most Americans start to tune in once Labor Day hits going into the fall. This is the final stretch before early voting really starts in earnest in October to really make the case, to really make the final argument to voters before, you know, that early voting period begins for most people who are not really the political junkies. So this is why this is happening now. The challenge again for the Republican Party is that the president remains the best motivator of Republican voters. You know, it's his coalition that won the popular vote in 2024, and he brought out really low propensity voters. And now he's trying to bring them out for other Republicans. So that is the question. Can he do that? And can the Republican Party do that, even though many, many people in this country are not feeling good about the economy, not feeling good about his leadership? He has low approval numbers, not feeling good about the war in Iran. That is the big test. And they're hoping to make that argument right at the time when most voters start to clue in and start to key into what's happening.
3: Typically, conventions are where big things are decided, even though it may be, you know, a technicality. You get the nominations of president and vice president. The final decisions are made on party platforms, things of that nature. Is anything of consequence going to be decided at this convention?
4: The short answer is no. There's really all the pageantry you usually get from a convention here, but none of the procedure, no nominating contest, no shout across the country from the different delegations to put the nominee for president over the top, no acceptance speech. It is just going to be, in effect, a celebratory campaign rally highlighting the president's record, his first 2 years in office here in his second term, and the case that Republicans have to make to voters about why they think they should remain in power. So it'll be interesting to see if it has the same effect as those other conventions, which usually help consolidate the party, especially at a time when the president is facing some pretty bad numbers in the polls as it relates to how the general public feels about him. And some Republicans are really not enthusiastic about going to the election to vote for his party right now.
3: All right, we'll have to see how this plays out over the next couple of days. Ben Siegel, ABC News Deputy Political Director, thank you so much.
4: Thank you.
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5: This is a Bloomberg Money Minute. A safety researcher at Anthropic, the maker of the Claude chatbot, posting on social media, there's a more than 10% chance that AI could, quote, kill all humans in the next decade. And a colleague at Anthropic later posted that he was right, announcing he was quitting the company over concerns that AI labs are, quote, gambling with our lives. With more hostilities overnight between the U.S. and Iran, which says it's now ready for a more intense war against the U.S., oil shot higher today, closing above $96 a barrel. Brent crude, the international standard, above $101 a barrel. Well, that sent fears about rising inflation even higher. And with that, stocks were lower. The Dow down 405 points. The Nasdaq down 168. The S&P lost 37. Losses of one half.

0: to 0.75% for the major averages. And AAA says the average price for a gallon of regular gas nationwide today, $4.22. Once again, the highest ever for the month of September. Tom Busby, Bloomberg Radio.
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1: I meant to say 2:44. I don't know why I went back a half hour, but I think it's time to check in with Andy Bass. At least you can give us the traffic correctly, right, Andy?
3: I will do my best to. So far, we're still looking pretty good. We are just experiencing some heavy travel times and working a couple of problems. One accident is on the 90 bridge, right at the mid-span bridge. Blocking off the right lane through there on the eastbound side, and you're backed up to about the I-5 interchange. So it is causing about a 10-minute delay through there. I-5 northbound from Boeing Field up through the Ship Canal Bridge and on the shoreline is still about a 35, 36-minute drive time. So it's very busy. And then on the southbound side from shoreline down to Boeing Field, that too is about a 36, 37-minute drive time. 509 northbound at Cloverdale Street. We got an accident partially blocking the right lane and the entrance ramp. It looks like that I can tell on the camera system. That too is also starting to cause a little bit of a slowdown. And then Pacific Highway 99 southbound in between 192nd Street and 200th Street. That is closed down too. It's a very severe accident as officials are still trying to wrap up that. The Valley Freeway northbound is extremely busy coming up from Sumner to Renton. That's still a 35-minute drive time and about a 40-minute drive time on the southbound side. Extremely heavy just south of Highway 18 as you make your way to Auburn. And officials are still trying to clean up that earlier accident in Schuster Parkway in between Ruston Way and Dock Street. In the Northwest News Radio Traffic Center, I'm Andy Bass.
1: Thank you, Andy. And this look at traffic is sponsored by Aleve. At some point, body pain may creep in and become your reality that day, but Aleve is here to keep you moving. 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Try Aleve today. The weather forecast, clouds tonight with an overnight low of 58 degrees, mostly cloudy on Thursday and a high near 70. Right now, though, we have sunshine and a few high clouds, but otherwise 77 in Puyallup, 76 in Tacoma, and here in Seattle, sunny and 73 degrees. All right, let's head over to the sports desk. The NFL preseason is over. The real season begins tonight at Lumen Field. That's where the Seahawks begin their Super Bowl title defense against the Patriots. Linebacker Ernest Jones says it's not just the players who are ready to go. It's the coaches like Mike McDonald.
4: You can see the excitement now. He's getting ready to, you know, go out there and call games for real now. So you can tell he's excited. He's dialing stuff up, coming up with all types of things. So you can tell he's excited for sure.
1: And the kickoff is at 5:20 on NBC. Week one continues on Thursday when the Rams and the 49ers duel in Melbourne, Australia. More than a dozen games are on the traditional Sunday slate, culminating in the NFC East showdown between the Cowboys and the Giants, and an AFC West matchup wraps up the opening week on Monday Night Football with the Broncos and Chiefs in Kansas City. Chiefs head coach Andy Reid says quarterback Patrick Mahomes will most likely start the season opener against the Broncos. Mahomes didn't play during the preseason, but was a full participant in practice just 9 months after surgery to repair a torn ACL. Ohio State remains on top of the college football coaches poll, but there are changes behind the Buckeyes. Georgia, Texas, Notre Dame, and Indiana all moved up one spot to round out the top five after wins. Oregon fell from second to sixth following a closer than expected win over Boise State. Washington is 19th. It's not hockey season just yet, but Pittsburgh Penguins captain Sidney Crosby is getting ready for his 22nd training camp. He's confident it won't be his last. The 39-year-old says his agent and the team are talking about a contract extension. Crosby is entering the final year of a 2-year deal after leading the team in scoring while extending his record of point per game seasons to 21 in a row. And the Seattle Mariners playing right now against the Texas Rangers. It is the top of the 7th inning. The Mariners up 3-1. And that's a look at your sports.
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1: Good afternoon. It's now 2:52. I'm Marina Rockinger. New details about what happened when President Trump was set to board the Qatari gifted Air Force One at Joint Base Andrews this afternoon to head to the Republican midterm convention in Dallas. An inflatable slide unexpectedly deployed.
16: It happened shortly after President Trump arrived at Joint Base Andrews via the Marine One helicopter, which he was still on board when the slide deployed. They held him on the chopper for a few minutes, and then he exited the helicopter, went off, talked to reporters. Now, we don't know why it happened, but the president told reporters they wanted to do a check, he said, to make sure everything worked perfectly. Ultimately, Air Force crewmen were seen deflating the slide, then removing it from the plane and carting it off. The president got on board, continued on the flight, and said if it weren't safe, he wouldn't be on the plane.
1: That's ABC's Stephen Portnoy reporting. Another escalation in the Iran war. The U.S. struck Iranian oil tankers this week, and Iran fired back, saying it hit military facilities in Jordan. This as the price of oil is above $100 a barrel again, as the stalemate continues in the Strait of Hormuz. Before boarding Air Force One for Dallas, President Trump told reporters he thinks the war will end after the midterm elections. It's now 2:53.
17: I'm Brian Calvert with the Almanac. A look at what happened on this date in history. It was this date way back in 1850. California joined the U.S. as the 31st state. It was this date in 1956.
18: You ain't nothing but
17: Elvis Presley appeared on the Ed Sullivan Show for the very first time. It attracted 50 million viewers, but the shot only from the waist up because of those scandalous hips. This date in 1968, Arthur Ashe became the first black male to win a Grand Slam event. And this date in 1971, the song Imagine by John Lennon was released. Also in 1971, Mr. Hockey Gordie Howe retired from the National Hockey League. This date in 2015, the late Queen Elizabeth II became the longest reigning monarch in British history. And speaking of England, it was this date in music history in 2011 we first heard from this guy. She don't wanna go outside. Ed Sheeran releasing his debut studio album featuring all kinds of hit singles. And that's today's Almanac here on Northwest News Radio.
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1: All right, let's see what's happening out there on the roads as we check in again with Andy Bass as we head towards 3 o'clock.
3: Still dealing with that earlier accident on the eastbound side of the 90 bridge, right at the bridge at midspan. You're still backed up to Rainier Avenue and causing about a 5 to 10 minute delay on the eastbound side. 520 bridge is wide open if you want to use that as an alternate to get around that mess. Other delays around town, 405 southbound from Bellevue down to Tukwila. You're almost up to a 40 minute drive time and about a 40 minute drive time on the northbound side coming up from Tukwila to Bellevue. So very busy through there. Pacific Highway 99 south in between 192nd Street and 200th Street. That remains closed due to a very serious accident along with Schuster Parkway in between Ruston Way and Dock Street. In the Northwest News Radio Traffic Center, I'm Andy Bass.
1: All right, thank you, Andy. And our weather forecast, mostly cloudy tonight. Overnight lows around 58 degrees. Thursday, mostly cloudy and a high near 70. Right now in Seattle, 73 degrees and sunny. But I think my prediction is not necessarily for weather. It's definitely for the Seahawks. And I predict a big win over the Patriots. Just like yesterday, that game is at 5:20 tonight.
2: 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I'm Libby Kay. I'll keep an eye on the trouble spots and help you find the route to work that gets you there the fastest. 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
26: From ABC News, I'm Wayne Cabot. Choose in Texas, Republicans, with an unprecedented off-year party convention tonight and tomorrow night, headlined both nights by President Trump. ABC's Nick DiTerrio in Dallas. Why Texas?
27: Texas, there's a lot of close races out here, most notably the Senate race. So Ken Paxton is in a fight against James Tallarico, his Democratic opponent. But also, last summer, you had the fight over expanding the redistricting across the country. That started right here in Texas.
26: Where Trump is hoping to energize the base and overcome his lowest ever poll numbers to get out the vote among the faithful. With gas prices rising and today oil hitting its highest number all summer, Trump's prediction?
28: Right after the election, oil prices are going to be tumbling downward.
26: Down below $2 a gallon, he says. After the election, he thinks the war will end. But today the fighting continues with Iran-backed Houthis attacking oil facilities in Saudi Arabia and the Saudis responding with new airstrikes into Yemen. And now we're hearing reports of new explosions inside Iran. ABC's Elizabeth Schulze reports on the AI researcher who quit last night after warning that AI models could soon threaten human life.
29: A researcher at Anthropic, the company behind Claude, posted late Tuesday that he quit. He wrote that the people building AI earnestly believe that it could kill us all by the end of the decade. This is not a marketing stunt. A current Anthropic team leader responded saying, "We really do earnestly believe AI could kill all humans," adding he thinks it's a greater than 10% chance of that over the next decade. And this comes after OpenAI's chief scientist warned that AI models are becoming superhuman in their ability to break in and out of computer systems.
26: The 10-year bond yield at its highest level in 3 years after Treasury Secretary Bessent's announcement of a $6 billion buyback today. Apple stock flat after it unveiled its iPhone that folds. You're listening to ABC News.
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26: The two measles-related deaths in Pennsylvania last month involved infants, and the Lancaster County coroner says the virus itself did cause one of the deaths. The CDC website does not count either as a measles death. The White House is offering no evidence to support the president's new claim that two firefighters carried him from ground zero where a building was in danger of falling on 9/11. The White House says Trump was relaying his experience of a city that was reeling. There appeared to be trouble today with the new Air Force One gifted to President Trump by Qatar. Reporters were speaking with Trump on the tarmac when they noted an inflatable slide coming off the side.
6: It happened shortly after President Trump arrived at Joint Base Andrews via the Marine One helicopter, which he was still on board when the slide deployed. They held him on the chopper for a few minutes, and then he exited the helicopter, went off, talked to reporters. The president told reporters they wanted to do a check, he said, to make sure everything worked perfectly.
26: That's ABC's Stephen Portnoy, a person briefed on the situation, now telling ABC's Mary Bruce it was an oops, that in fact military personnel accidentally triggered the slide. Credit new technology for allowing the TSA to know if that really is water in your water bottle or something else. They're now considering letting people in pre-check carry that water right through security. At the U.S. Open, Coco Gauff advances to the semifinals. I'm Wayne Cabot, ABC News.
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1: The family that just bought the Seahawks is laying out its approach to football decisions. 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
7: Federal investigators digging into the deadly Miami cargo crash, but the Amazon Prime branding doesn't tell the whole story. We've got those stories and more. But first, a check of the roadways with Karen Trombley.
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1: All right, Karen, what do you see as we head into the 3 o'clock hour?
8: Well, Mercer Island Drive is a slow go with the crash. 90 eastbound approaching midspan is blocking your right lane. You're on and off the brakes right before a Rainier Avenue. Got a crash. I-5 northbound on your on-ramp from Michigan Street. It's half blocking the ramp. And then into Seattle northbound, I-5 is heavier. Michigan Street to I-90 and then again through the work zone over the Ship Canal Bridge. Got a crash. Half blocking your 509 northbound off-ramp to Cloverdale Street. Out of the airport, it's packed because of a crash blocking 99 southbound in between 192nd and 200th. And Tacoma, crash investigation has Schuster Parkway southbound closed as you approach 4th Street. And Valley Freeway's picking up with a Wednesday drive south on Renton to Auburn. You're looking at 36 minutes. 405 southbound slow before and after I-90. And Bellevue North to Everett on 405 and I-5. You're looking at just under an hour in the Northwest News Radio Traffic Center. I'm Karen Trombley.
7: Thanks, Karen. Clouds on the way tonight. Lows dipping to about 58 degrees. Tomorrow will stay cloudy. Highs only climbing to 70 outside right now. It's a really nice day. I hope you got to spend some time outside. 73 in Everett, 77 in Tacoma, 76 sunny right here in Seattle.
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1: Good afternoon. It's now 3:06. Ooh, game just around the corner. The new owners of the Seattle Seahawks make their first appearance before team fans. Northwest News Radio's Eric Heinz reports.
9: The Koslow family, Vinod, Nehru, and their son Neil appeared at Lumen Field the day their new team opens the NFL season at home. Instead of an opening statement, they took questions and were asked about how the franchise would be run. Vinod, the team's chair, says the Allen family set a good example of ownership.
10: I don't expect too many changes. Our philosophy will probably be similar to what the Allens did and rely a lot on management.
9: He then alluded to a long-held sports axiom, the buy-in.
10: You always want to have lots of discussions, lots of ideas, lots of debate. But then the people in charge of executing should have the baton to make the decision. Because if they haven't made the decision, they won't be as committed to it.
9: His son, Neil, the vice chair, made one reveal when he said the white throwback jerseys are coming back in 2027. Eric Heitz, Northwest News Radio.
7: We've heard a lot about Sunday's crash of a plane in Miami, a plane branded Prime Air. But Northwest News Radio's Rich Johnson tells us Amazon is not the plane's owner.
11: The cargo company 21 Air owns the 767 that overshot the runway at Miami International, killing five people on the ground. It's one of about a dozen air cargo companies that have contracts with Amazon to move goods around the country using more than 100 planes. One business expert tells The Times it's standard practice to use contractors as much as possible, allowing a company to be more nimble when it comes to adding or reducing capacity without making a massive hardware investment. Richard Johnson, Northwest News Radio.
1: There's new help going out to communities still working to overcome historic flooding last December.
3: $7.4 million is now headed to a half dozen cities and counties in need of help making emergency repairs and reconstructing damaged infrastructure. The money from the Washington State Public Works Board includes nearly $5 million for three Western Washington communities hit by the December atmospheric river storms, Kent, Chehalis, and Hoquiam. Chelan County is getting nearly $1 million to repair the washout on Company Creek Road in Stehekin, which will help restore reliable access to that remote community. In all, residents in seven counties will benefit with restoration of essential services, plus improved safety and a more resilient infrastructure to future extreme weather conditions. Denise Whitaker, Northwest News Radio.
7: A Washington man is facing up to life in prison for sex trafficking two 15-year-old girls. DeJounte Rayshon Lee Richard, 26 years old, has pleaded guilty to two federal counts involving the girls whom he admitted to trafficking in Washington and Oregon in 2025. According to court records, Richard contacted one of the girls on Facebook in May of last year, having sex with her in Oregon, then bringing her to Washington to force her into commercial sex. In June 2025, he admitted to approaching a second 15-year-old girl in the Seattle area, threatening her, controlling her cell phone use, and forcing her into commercial sex. Richard is scheduled to be sentenced December 7th in federal court.
1: A treatment plan is given to those fighting wildfires this summer in the Northwest, and it's under renewed scrutiny this week. Here's Northwest News Radio's Brian Calvert.
12: Volunteer Fire Foundation and Integrative Health Action Network provided the treatments to firefighters and other first responders who were exposed to toxins emitted from the Spokane fire in August. According to the spokesman, review the treatments via nebulizer and IV included the chemical glutathione. The controversy here is while some say it's an effective treatment, others, including the federal government, say glutathione is not proven to be safe. That's from the Food and Drug Administration, and there's an active recall involving two pharmacies that produce the treatment. The groups providing the glutathione in Spokane say they didn't get their product from those two pharmacies. An estimated 600 treatments were given in Spokane. Brian Calvert, Northwest News Radio.
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7: Well, as we come on the air, the world is getting a first look at a new iPhone, and this announcement is the first time much of the public is hearing from the man taking the reins of the tech giant. Joining me now, ABC News technology reporter Mike DeBusky. And Mike, we're seeing a lot of firsts being rolled out today.
13: Yeah, that's absolutely right. Not only is this the first time that we're seeing Apple's newly minted CEO, John Ternus, kind of take the helm of one of these Apple events, this is also marking Apple's first foray into a new product category. The big announcement today was the iPhone Duo. This is a foldable version of the iPhone and doesn't really look like anything we've seen from the iPhone market before. This thing, if you imagine a traditional iPhone, is shorter and fatter. It's kind of squatter than your traditional iPhone. And the idea is that you have sort of this exterior screen where you can do all your normal phone stuff. You can make calls, make text messages, scroll through social media, do whatever you want to do. But if you want to do some like bigger work, if you want to edit a spreadsheet, for example, if you want to go on a Zoom call and be able to see the presentation, but also see everyone who's in the room, well, you can open up this phone kind of like a small notebook or a passport is actually what they compared it to in the presentation. And you get that kind of larger screen experience. In addition to that, Apple says this is really good for things like gaming. They say it's really good for watching movies because it has kind of that better aspect ratio than you would get in sort of other, you know, aspect ratios or form factors like that. It is something that is new for Apple. It is the entry into a relatively small market category, though. Foldable phones only account for about 2% of the global smartphone market, according to Counterpoint Research. However, that same firm says that Apple's entry here is likely to expand that category pretty significantly.
7: So, Mike, right now I haven't seen any prices. Am I going to need to take out a personal loan to get this new iPhone?
13: I've got two pieces of information for you. One, yes, it's absolutely expensive. It is a $2,000 phone to start. If you want higher trim or more storage, you could be spending up to $3,000 for this thing. This is sitting at the top of the iPhone lineup. It is a halo device. I think part of this is just to get people in the store to play around with the fun hinge, to play around with some of the features. For example, the selfie camera on this thing, which I should mention, is actually beneath the screen. You don't see it. It's actually hidden in there, but it can still take your picture. future. It's kind of wild. We've seen that from other smartphone manufacturers, but this is Apple's take on it. There's a lot of stuff that kind of would get people more excited about a smartphone launch than they would have otherwise. However, given that it's $2,000, maybe they walk out of that Apple store with something that's a little bit more practical, a more standard iPhone, a pair of AirPods, an iPad, or something like that. That's kind of the idea here, it seems like. If you are really committed, though, to the iPhone Duo lifestyle, if you really want this foldable phone in the world of the iPhone, well, Apple recently announced a leasing program, and right after they mentioned the price of this thing, they started talking about this leasing program. So it's basically just like a car lease. You don't necessarily own this thing, but you do have the option every 2 years or whatever your lease term is to renew and get a newer device. $34.99 a month for 2 years is what they're offering on the iPhone Duo.
7: That's ABC News technology reporter Mike Dubusky joining us on Northwest News Radio.
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1: And looking at the Dow Jones Industrial Average, it actually fell today 405 points. The S&P 500 down 37 points and the NASDAQ down 168 points. It's 314.
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1: All right, let's see what's happening out there on the roadways. I know maybe a lot of folks will be leaving that Mariners game soon, plus trying to get to Lumen for the Seahawks game. Andy, what do you see?
8: Oh, well, as if you're heading to the game.
1: I just called you Andy. I'm so sorry. I meant to call you Karen.
8: If you're heading to the game right now, shoreline south to Seattle, you're looking at 40 minutes getting off the freeway, I-90 and I-5, that you are just packed. Fourth Avenue is packed around the field. And as you make your way into Seattle, northbound I-5 is heavier, Michigan Street to I-90. And then again, as you make your way through the work zone over the Ship Canal Bridge, shoreline north to Everett with the Wednesday drive, you're looking at a 36-minute ride. Out of the airport, you're packed because of this crash that has 99 southbound closed in between 192nd and 200th. And a total closure, heads up, of the 520 eastbound off-ramp to Montlake Boulevard. This ramp is closing for a week Saturday afternoon. Tuck Willis south to Tacoma, you're looking at a 51-minute ride. In Tacoma, the crash investigation has Schuster Parkway southbound between Ruston Way and 4th Street closed for an investigation. That's until further notice. Valley Freeway, you're looking at 37 minutes, Renton to Auburn. And as you make your way southbound on 405, you're slow before and after I-90 in the Northwest News Radio Traffic Center. I'm Karen Trombley.
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7: Well, tonight we've got clouds on the way, lows dipping to about 58 degrees. Tomorrow, those clouds stick around as we're off to a mostly cloudy start, highs near 70. Friday, cloudy and 69 for a high. We'll be getting chillier. Saturday, Sunday, just a slight chance of off and on rain throughout the weekend, highs in the upper 60s. So fall is officially here. The Seahawks kick off tonight, and you know, it's sweater weather. It's here.
1: Or as they say on SNL, sweater weather.
7: Sweater weather.
1: Sweater weather.
7: You know, it's here. It's okay.
1: It's here, but I dig it. I'm okay with it.
7: Yeah.
1: Yeah. Love it. Fall in Seattle.
7: Yeah. This is the good time of year. This is the time I like. 73 sunshine in Everett. 79 down in Puyallup. That's as well. No, I spoke too soon because they got 81 in Kent.
1: What?
7: 76 sunny right here in Seattle.
1: And the NFL regular season, we know it kicks off tonight with the Seattle Seahawks taking on the Patriots, who we, by the way, beat in that lopsided victory, 29-13. Kickoff is at 5:20 on NBC is where you can catch it. But yeah, or you can, you know, go there and watch the game yourself. Good luck getting
7: you
1: in.
7: We'll tell you what's going on. Don't tune away from this show.
1: Don't tune away, but listen to us on your way to Lumen. Maybe you can get a ticket. The face of the franchise for the Bengals hopes to stay in Cincinnati. Quarterback Joe Burrow says he wants to stay with the club for the foreseeable future. Burrow has been the subject of speculation about whether he wanted to remain with the Bengals despite a lack of success, but he has since reassured his commitment to the organization.
7: And speaking of Joe Burrow, how about his old school? The Southeast Conference voting this week to expel, whether or not to expel, LSU for allowing former pro football players to return to college. U.S. Senator John Kennedy blasted conference officials for even having a vote on the issue.
0: That's bone deep down to the marrow stupid. I've got rocks in my driveway that are smarter than that.
4: Tell them how you really feel. The SEC also asking a federal judge in Alabama to prevent Louisiana officials from blocking Thursday's meeting or interfering with any decision that comes from it.
1: The MLB Network is going to premiere a documentary commemorating the 25th anniversary of 9/11, defining moments during that time, such as President George W. Bush's ceremonial first pitch before the Game 3 of 2001 World Series at Yankee Stadium. It will be explored as the documentary looks at how the game of baseball turned into an embodiment of resilience. It's called When America Took to the Field. It debuts on Thursday. And speaking of baseball, the Seattle Mariners playing a day game at T-Mobile Park today. It is the bottom of the eighth. Mariners holding on over the Texas Rangers. It's now 3-2. And that's a look at your sports. Aaron and I did the best that we could in Zach's absence.
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1: Good afternoon. It's now 3:22. I'm Marina Rockinger along with Aaron Wright. The first known lawsuit has been filed in connection with Sunday's deadly cargo plane crash in Miami.
4: ABC News spoke to attorney Mike Morgan, who represents the family of one of the 5 victims killed when the plane overran a runway and hit a vehicle on a nearby road.
32: When we look at this tragedy, the most visible part of it is obviously the pilot error that we see. On this case, we have a pilot that ends up landing through a tailwind, through a thunderstorm at about 181 miles an hour, halfway down the runway. At no point in time did they signal that they should go around. At no point in time did they radio for an emergency. This was a catastrophic failure of a landing.
4: The plane was branded as Amazon Prime Air, but operated by a separate company.
1: The White House is removing its Build the Wall game from its MAGA-themed online arcade after pushback from the Tetris company.
6: Tetris warned about possible copyright infringement for the block game, which has players stack blocks to build a wall along the southern border to stop zombies and alien-like creatures from entering the United States. Archived versions of the White House website show that the game was up Monday, but was gone by Tuesday. Tetris also publicly distanced itself from the game, saying it had nothing to do with its development. I'm Matt Mattinson.
4: Ebola cases in the Democratic Republic of Congo have now topped 6,600, with more than 3,200 deaths.
9: That's according to the World Health Organization, which says the DRC needs 5,000 more workers as the deadly disease continues to spread across the country. The outbreak remains uncontrolled despite an influx of humanitarian funding, personal protective equipment, and new health centers. Vaccine trials are underway for this relatively new strain of Ebola called Bundig Bio. Right now, there are no effective treatments. I'm Chris Caraggio.
1: It's now 3:24.
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1: What's going on out there, Karen?
10: Got a 35-minute ride, SeaTac North to Seattle on I-5. Shoreline South to Seattle, you're looking at 42 minutes. And as you make your way Shoreline North to Everett on this Wednesday afternoon, you're looking at 36 minutes. And a 51-minute ride, I-5 southbound, Tukwila into Tacoma. Valley Freeway's picking up, and southbound Auburn to Puyallup, you're looking at 34 minutes. On 405, Bellevue North to Linwood, you're looking at 42 minutes in the Northwest News Radio Traffic Center. I'm Karen Trombley.
4: Thanks, Karen. We've got clouds on the way tonight. Lows around 58 degrees. Tomorrow, mostly cloudy. Highs around 70. Tomorrow night, a slight chance of rain between 11 and midnight. Mostly cloudy, though, through the evening, and a low of 56 degrees. Outside right now, 73 sunshine in Everett, 77 in Tacoma, 76 sunny right here in Seattle.
1: 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Eric Clapton's U.S. tour is underway. It kicked off on Sunday with a stop in Detroit, Michigan, where he surprised fans with a performance of a song he has not sang live in 50 years. Yep, during the acoustic portion of the night, Clapton opened with a version of Give Me Strength from his now famous album Ocean Boulevard. According to setlist.fm, the last time Clapton performed that song was in 1975. And by the way, so far Clapton is not scheduled to come to Seattle.
4: Boy, one of the greats.
1: Bummer.
4: How about this? Well, let's go from something really great to something not good at all. An MMA fighter claims he has been offered $500,000 to fight a chimpanzee one-on-one.
1: No.
4: Cole Johnson, an amateur MMA fighter from Minnesota, says the fight would be on Friday after boasting online that he could beat a chimpanzee in a fight.
1: Oh, jeez.
4: It's not confirmed if this is just some kind of prank, but it is incredibly dangerous for Johnson and cruel towards that chimpanzee.
1: I could not agree more.
4: Yeah.
1: How about no? That's, how about that?
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26: ABC News, I'm Wayne Cabot. President Trump predicting today that gas prices will fall below $2 a gallon after the election, saying that is when Iran will give up. But attacks are continuing on both sides, driving oil to its highest price all summer. Secretary of State Rubio saying the U.S. strikes are punitive.
27: When they fire at our naval ships, they pay a price in tankers. They lose a lot of tankers. They don't hit our ships, but they lose five tankers. They lost five more last night. Four were damaged. One was sunk. So they'll continue to pay a price for that. In the meantime, we're going to continue to strangle them economically.
26: Treasury Secretary Scott Bessent's announcement today of a $6 billion buyback of U.S. government debt failed to calm investors. The 10-year bond yield at its highest point in 3 years. Apple stock flat after it unveiled a foldable phone. President Trump, the keynoter tonight and tomorrow night at the GOP convention in Dallas. Many vulnerable Republicans are staying home. This is ABC News.
2: When you need to know, Northwest News Radio. Here's Marina Rockinger and Darren Wright with a quick review of our top stories.
1: The Khosla family made its formal Seattle debut today as the Seahawks' new owners. They emphasized culture and said they plan to listen to the football operation rather than dictate changes.
4: Federal investigators are examining that deadly runway overrun involving an Amazon cargo flight in Miami. The Boeing 767 operated by 21 Air, and all five people who died were on the ground.
1: Kent is getting $2 million in state money to reduce future flooding along South 259th Street. The project will raise a low section of roadway and at a levee near the Union Pacific Railroad Bridge after December's Green River flooding.
4: Firefighter groups are warning against Glutathione treatments offered after wildfire smoke exposure in Spokane. The FDA has reported adverse events involving some compounded injectable glutathione, which the union says the treatment is unproven for detoxification.
1: It's now 3:32, and here are stories we haven't brought to you yet this hour. Is your phone ringing off the hook with offers to buy your home? Well, the city of Seattle is ready to take a swing at those solicitors. Mayor Katie Wilson signed an ordinance into law yesterday, a do not solicit list, laying big fines on anybody calling with offering to buy your home. The law says companies caught calling homeowners 30 days after their name is added to the list will face a fine of up to $1,000 for the first offense and $2,000 for the second. Each violation is a separate offense. Homeowners will have the ability to take the callers to court for damages, including emotional distress. Mayor Wilson was joined by community activists who say these calls target and take advantage of the elderly and communities of color. The law takes effect next summer.
4: A police sergeant was in the right place at the right time when a van burst into flames last week on I-5.
14: This is what we can do, man.
4: The King County Sheriff's Office posted video from the officer's body-worn camera as he grabbed a fire extinguisher from his rig and raced up to help put the fire out. At one point in the video, you can hear glass shattering and see a man running backwards to get away from the flames. No one was hurt, and Puget Sound Fire quickly arrived to take over.
1: Over $14 million in grants have been awarded toward 39 projects across King County to help with reduction of flood risk and community improvements. The King County Flood Control District announced the recipients on Tuesday of the 2026 Steve Blyfus Memorial Flood Reduction Grant Program. The grant program was created in 2014 to help focus on funding smaller flood reduction projects that sometimes get missed in the bigger programs.
4: The search is on for the man accused of cruising boat to boat on Fauntleroy Cove, stealing things off boats. Social media photos show a man in a rigid inflatable boat loaded with large duffel bags or backpacks that appear to contain inflatable paddleboards. Neighbors called 911, and both Seattle police and the U.S. Coast Guard responded. The man took off, beaching the dinghy and running into the woods. A canine team searched the area but didn't find him. Seattle investigators tell Como News the man's been accused of threatening a boat owner and a Coast Guard with the knife.
1: It's 3:34.
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1: All right, let's see what's going on out there on the roadways. Here's Karen Trombley.
10: Into downtown of Seattle from Renton, 900 on to northbound I-5. You're looking at 37 minutes. Northbound I-5, Federal Way into Seattle, you're looking at 45 minutes. And a 42-minute ride southbound I-5 Shoreline to Seattle. If you're making your way out of downtown Seattle to SeaTac, you're looking at 31 minutes. Northbound I-5 is Seattle to Everett, just under an hour, though you're crash-free. And the I-90 and 520 bridges westbound slow. Midspan to I-5 into downtown Seattle. And the eastbound 520 off-ramp to Montlake Boulevard closing this Saturday at 4:30 in the afternoon for a week with construction. Out of the airport, heavy with a crash that has 99 southbound closed right near 192nd. Tuck Willis out to Tacoma. You're looking at 52 minutes south on I-5. As you make your way southbound on 167, Renton to Auburn, 37 minutes. Bellevue north to Linwood on 405, 52 minutes. And 405 southbound is slower before and after I-90 with the Wednesday drive. In Tacoma, crash investigation still at Schuster Parkway south. Southbound closed near Ruston Way. Until further notice for investigation in the Northwest News Radio Traffic Center, I'm Karen Trombley.
4: Thanks, Karen. Clouds tonight and a low of 58. Tomorrow, cloudy, highs near 70. Outside right now, 77 in Tacoma, 76 sunny in Seattle.
1: September is National Suicide Prevention Month, and nationally, firearms are the most lethal form of suicide across all age groups. According to Seattle and King County's Regional Office of Gun Violence Prevention, firearm suicide deaths account for 22% of deaths in King County so far in 2026. This Saturday, September 12th, King County residents can dispose of unwanted firearms, which can help reduce the risk of them being used in a crisis. The gun buyback event will be from 8 a.m. till 12 p.m. at Shoreline Community College. And if you need support, help is available on the 988 Crisis Support Lifeline.
4: It's been in the works for about 8 years, but a new apartment building is set to break ground next month. It's a multi-use facility that will be right next to the Lynx Mount Baker Station. The South Seattle Emerald says the first phase of development will include 239 housing units, an early learning school, and a child development center. Later phases will include more apartments, both market rate and affordable housing. The development is on the site of an old laundry facility that lands owned by the city of Seattle. It's being leased for $1 a year for 99 years.
1: Plans for a new Chick-fil-A in Gig Harbor are getting another look.
3: Traffic is now a major concern among a number of people who live near the proposed site on Olympic Drive. Updated plans for the Chick-fil-A restaurant at the site of the Chevron station near Point Fosdick in Gig Harbor call for two drive-through lanes, outdoor seating, plus 51 parking spaces. A city traffic study estimates the restaurant could generate more than 120,000 new vehicle trips on an average weekday at an intersection that's already said to be over capacity. But the city says a planned future crossing over Highway 16 could help ease that congestion. Some neighbors, including Candy Porter, tell Gig Harbor now the location's just too busy, especially during school hours. City planners are now reviewing the latest proposal, expecting to provide an update later this month and also schedule a public hearing. Denise Whitaker, Northwest News Radio.
4: New billboards are showing up in our region with the message, "Hoot, don't shoot." As Northwest News Radio's Brian Calvert explains, they're funded by the opposition of a government plan to take out an owl.
15: Earlier this year, we reported on a plan by the U.S. Fish and Wildlife Service to cull North American barred owls, 450,000 of them.
16: They'll shoot some owls. Other owls will just move in. It'll be a never-ending cycle because they'll replace the other owls through more survivorship by the juveniles. You'll be doing this not just for 30 years, but for 100 years or 150 years.
15: Wayne Pascal is with the group Center for Humane Economy. He tells KOIN he's trying to protect all owls and that the government plan could harm more than is being stated. The idea is to eliminate barred owls so that the northern spotted owl thrives. Pascal says the plan endangers both species.
16: This administration has also narrowed the definition of harm under the Endangered Species Act. So the same agency that's proposing barred owl killing wants to narrow harm so you can now take down habitat, even if threatened or endangered.

0: Canadian whiskey, Canadian liqueurs, are now, in 28 days, I think 29 days from today, something like that, will not be allowed to cross the border if nothing changes. I'm not sure what exactly that will entail when it comes to the CBP officers at the border having to, you know, search your car or whatever it might be, but that's going to be the rule. That the Trump administration says that's in response to Canadian provinces taking US alcohol off the shelves of the state liquor agencies. So they're seeing it as reciprocity.
1: So that could mean even if you have Canadian whiskey in your car driving across the border, they could stop you?
0: I think if you purchased it in Canada and you're driving down back home to the States, it will not be a tax. It is just not allowed. Imports will be excluded according to the wording of the order. So, yeah.
1: What is the motivation here when we step back and try and look at the big picture of what the president's trying to accomplish?
0: So the U.S. administration's stated position is it wants fair reciprocal market access for certain industries. One thing that the president mentions over and over again is farmers, U.S. farmers. He wants you know, dairy to have a better market access in Canada. Canada has these various controls. There's a cap above which quite large tariffs kick in. So at the moment, my understanding is that that cap is not hit because everyone knows about it. So no one incurs those tariffs, but there's a kind of a ceiling. And also where the dairy can be put, like what store shelves it can appear on. Those sorts of rules, the US is not happy with. And it's kind of like a who started it situation. Canadians would say, you know, Trump started it with comments like the 51st state and threats of tariffs immediately upon coming back into office. But the U.S. administration says, no, Canada started it with these unfair rules. So it's now a tit-for-tat situation where Canadian provinces have retaliated, and now the U.S.'s administration is retaliating against that. So it seems to currently still be spiraling upwards, unfortunately.
1: Is there any thought to retaliation coming back towards America because of this decision?
0: So no one said anything explicitly about that today in Canada. People are still processing it. I think there is still, obviously, the rationale behind getting to a deal is still very much there, like so many integrated businesses. And so maybe everyone takes a pause. This is a shelf where we can sit and get to some talks. Maybe it's not until after the midterms. Maybe that kind of resets things. But there's no prospect of things really warming up either. I mean, based on the comments coming out of both governments at the moment.
1: That's Bloomberg News Vancouver Bureau Chief Thomas Seale joining us on Northwest News Radio.
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3: This is a Bloomberg Money Minute. A safety researcher at Anthropic, the maker of the Claude chatbot, posting on social media, there's a more than 10% chance that AI could, quote, kill all humans in the next decade. And a colleague at Anthropic later posted that he was right, announcing he was quitting the company over concerns that AI labs are, quote, gambling with our lives. With more hostilities overnight between the U.S. and Iran, which says it's now ready for a more intense war against the U.S., oil shot higher today, closing above $96 a barrel. Brent crude, the international standard, above $101 a barrel. Well, that sent fears about rising inflation even higher. And with that, stocks were lower. The Dow down 405 points. The Nasdaq down 168. The S&P lost 37. Losses of 0.5 to 0.75% for the major averages. And AAA says the average price for a gallon of regular gas nationwide today, $4.22. Once again, the highest ever for the month of September. Tom Busby, Bloomberg Radio.
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4: And that means it's time to check in again with Karen Trombley.
5: Got a broken down vehicle slowing you down south on I-5 approaching Interurban Avenue. It's blocking your right lane. You're on the brakes from Boeing Access on southbound I-5 Shoreline to Seattle. You're looking at 42 minutes, and you got a 45-minute ride if you're heading into downtown Seattle, Federal Way into Seattle. Northbound I-5 Seattle to Everett, just under an hour. Out of the airport, you're heavy with the crash blocking 99 southbound right at 192nd. This is until further notice. And the heads up, the eastbound 520 off-ramp to Motley Parade Boulevard is closing this Saturday afternoon at 4:30, and it stays closed for a week as you make your way southbound Tukwila into Federal Way. No delays. Tukwila to Tacoma, you're looking at 53 minutes, and southbound I-5 Tacoma to Olympia, a 44-minute ride. Valley Freeway southbound Renton to Auburn, you're crash-free in Auburn, south of Puyallup, a 34-minute ride. Looking at your ride on 405, no issues, and 52 minutes northbound 405.

0: 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I'm Karen Trombley.
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2: Well, clouds are rolling into town tonight. Our lows dip to about 58 degrees. Tomorrow, cloudy, highs near 70. Friday, mostly cloudy, highs climbing to about 69. Saturday, Sunday, slight chance of rain off and on through the weekend. Your highs only climbing to the upper 60s. Outside right now, not too bad at all. Actually pretty warm. You look down in Kent, 81 degrees, 79 in Puyallup, 77 in Olympia, 73 in Everett. That's as cool as you'll find it right now. 78 in Bellevue, 76 sunny right here in Seattle.
1: The defending Super Bowl champion Seahawks face the Patriots in the 2026 NFL season opener tonight at Lumen Field. Yeah, they're right here at home. Quarterback Sam Darnold says their Super Bowl victory over the Pats in the Super Bowl means very little to them tonight.
3: You know, that's not only for myself, but that's a lot of the guys in the locker room. Like, I feel like we have a short-term memory in terms of what we've done in the past. You know, it's about what we can do today to get ourselves ready for this game.
1: And kickoff is at 5:20 on NBC. Seattle Mariners played at home today, and they beat the Texas Rangers 3-2. They'll take them on again tomorrow.
2: Hopefully a good sign for things to come with the Seahawks. And meanwhile, CNBC released its franchise valuations for all 32 NFL teams for the 2026 season. Leading the way, well, you guessed it, the Dallas Cowboys. $16 billion valuation. That's based on generating the most revenue in the NFL. The Seahawks, number one in your heart, but number 19 on the list, valued at $9.6 billion. The Seahawks' opponent tonight, New England, fifth place at 12.2. The Cardinals come in dead last at $8.4 billion.
1: The managing owners of the Denver Broncos want to add another of their city's teams to their portfolio. Kerry and Greg Penner are reportedly looking to buy majority interest in the Colorado Rockies. They would grow their current 40% stake in the baseball club to 75%. The deal wouldn't be official until after Major League Baseball owners and players finalize a new collective bargaining agreement.
2: Well, the controversial ending to this past weekend's Michigan-Western Michigan football game has led to the NCAA creating a standard timing protocol. From now on, the official time for all college football games will be what's displayed on the in-stadium clock. While the television broadcast embedded clock used in replay challenges, under those new guidelines, Michigan would not have received a chance for a second Hail Mary pass that resulted in a game-winning touchdown.
1: Yeah, second chance for that pass. Yeah. That was a big controversy over the weekend. Mm-hmm. All right, that's a look at your sports. Doing our best to fill in for Zach today. Coming up, we are going to take a look at a class action against an AI company.
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1: It's now 3:51. I'm Marina Rockinger, along with Aaron Wright. And now, here's Mike DeBusky.
10: From ABC News Tech Trends, the class action lawsuit against Anthropic is expanding, with customers claiming the AI firm misled them about the limits of one of its subscription tiers. The group says Anthropic's max subscription, which can cost up to $200 a month, can't be used for as long as was advertised by the company, with the power-hungry technology running into usage limits much earlier than anticipated. Nintendo is launching a new green version of its popular Switch 2 console in honor of the 40th anniversary of The Legend of Zelda. We also got our first look at the remake of the popular 1998 Zelda game Ocarina of Time, and the company announced a Legend of Zelda movie set to hit theaters next April. In other tech movie news, the first teaser trailer is now out for Artificial, the Andrew Garfield starring movie about Sam Altman, the CEO of OpenAI, and the brief period that he was fired by that company's board. With Tech Trends, I'm Mike DeBusky, ABC News.
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11: It's one of the leading killers in the United States, but now there is hope for a potential treatment. Pharmaceutical company AstraZeneca saying that their new drug is the first to help reduce symptoms of chronic obstructive pulmonary disease, also known as COPD. Two clinical trials show that the monoclonal antibody known as tozorakimab reduced flare-ups of COPD by more than 30% in current and former smokers. These flare-ups have been shown to cause more than 2,500 ER visits every single day, and only half of COPD patients live more than 3.5 years after their first severe flare-up. CDC numbers showed that an estimated 16 million Americans have been diagnosed with COPD, and while smoking is the main cause of the condition, roughly 1 in 4 people that get diagnosed have never smoked at all. Recent studies, for example, have shown an increased risk in firefighters or those exposed to workplace dust or chemical fumes. Those living with the disease often experience frequent coughing or wheezing and may get short of breath during everyday activities. These new clinical trial results were just presented at a medical conference and published in a research journal, and the company says it's hoping for FDA approval sometime early next year. With your Medical Minute, I'm Yuri Benichad.
1: 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I'm Marina Rockinger. Now that the FDA has approved a new ingredient in sunscreen called Bemotrizinol that protects against both ultraviolet A and B rays, it's a good time for a reminder that most of us don't put on enough sunscreen in general. It's recommended we apply about 1 ounce to cover the entire body for an average adult. Picture about a shot glass full and reapply every 2 hours. No doubt there's a cool factor when it comes to wearing sunglasses, but more importantly, shades are vital when it comes to protecting our eyes from the sun. In fact, according to ophthalmologists, the sun can be very dangerous to the retina, so make sure your sunglasses have 100% UV protection. And when the sun comes out from behind the clouds, a lot of us break out the flip-flops and sandals, but podiatrists say you want to be careful, as it can be easy to sprain an ankle or stub your toes, and if the sole is too thin, it can be a problem in case you step on a sharp rock or glass. And that's today's Northwest Life Beat on Northwest News Radio. And it's now 3:54.
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1: Let's see what's happening out there. Karen, what do you got?
0: 44-minute ride southbound I-5 Shoreline to Seattle. You're looking at an hour northbound I-5 Seattle to Everett. Out of the airport, very heavy with a crash that has 99 southbound blocked at 192nd. Tuck Willis south to Tacoma, 52 minutes. And Bellevue south to Renton on 405. You're looking at a 35-minute ride in the Northwest News Radio Traffic Center. I'm Karen Trombley.
2: Thanks, Karen. We're mostly cloudy tonight. Lows around 58. Tomorrow, clouds and our highs climbing to about 70. Tomorrow night, slight chance of rain between 11 and midnight. Outside right now, we got sunshine to spare. 72 in Everett, 79 in Tacoma, 77 in Seattle.
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1: From ABC News, I'm Dave Packer. Tonight, the first of the two-night GOP midterm convention in Dallas. It's a first for Republicans, and President Trump will be the main speaker for both nights. ABC News spoke to RNC Chair Joe Gruter.
2: It's our chance to get the message directly to the American people about all these great things that the president has done, all the great things he wants to do.
1: An issue with the new Qatari gifted Air Force One just as President Trump was about to board to travel to Dallas. An inflatable slide unexpectedly deployed. ABC Stephen Portnoy.
3: It happened shortly after President Trump arrived at Joint Base Andrews via the Marine One helicopter, which he was still on board when the slide deployed. They held him on the chopper for a few minutes, and then he exited the helicopter, went off, talked to reporters. Now, we don't know why it happened, but the president told reporters they wanted to do a check, he said, to make sure everything worked perfectly. Ultimately, Air Force crewmen were seen deflating the slide, then removing it from the plane and carting it off. The president got on board, continued on the flight, and said if it weren't safe, he wouldn't be on the plane.
1: The Dow fell another 400-plus points today as the price of crude oil climbed back over $100 a barrel. This after the U.S. struck Iranian oil tankers this week and Iran fired back. President Trump today saying the war will end after the midterms.
4: Shortly, but right after the election, because they'd like to have it that way, but right after the election, oil prices are going to be tumbling downward. They're going to be tumbling down, and we'll get them down, I think, for gasoline, we'll get them below $2 a gallon.
1: Multiple Canadian provinces has banned the import of American liquor as the trade war continues and escalates with the U.S. Ontario tourism official Gordon Orr.
5: Day in, day out, we're not sure what it's going to be tariffed, how much the tariffs are going to be.
1: Major announcement from Apple in California. The company unveiled its new first foldable iPhone called the iPhone Duo. 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
1: Are you ready for some football?
8: It's only Wednesday, but the NFL is back, kicking off tonight with a Super Bowl rematch. The Patriots in Seattle to face the Seahawks, the team that crushed them in the big game earlier this year. Both sides missing a star running back. Seattle's Super Bowl MVP Kenneth Walker left for Kansas City, and the Patriots have ruled out Travion Henderson with an ankle injury.
1: ABC's Elizabeth Schulze. Game starts in an hour. Recovery is underway in Hawaii from Hurricane Lowell, which caused widespread flooding and power outages.
9: The powerful storm battering the island of Kauai Tuesday. Heavy rains and wind gusts topping 90 miles an hour, knocking out power for nearly 90% of the island. More than 30,000 customers still in the dark.
10: It's so devastating looking at this.
9: Beachside roads crumbled to pieces. The entire wall and windows torn out of the Sheraton Resort in Poipu, with wrecked vehicles littered across the property. Some areas recording more than 21 inches of rain during the storm. Streets once flooded, now caked in thick mud.
1: ABC's Kena Whitworth. NASA says Artemis II Commander Reid Wiseman and pilot Victor Glover will no longer serve as active astronauts, but will continue to support the moon exploration program. An unnamed donor out of Connecticut made a $50 million gift to AmeriCares, a nonprofit supporting health centers globally. The group says that the money will deliver medicines in high-need areas around the world. Dave Packer, ABC News.
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11: Seattle's new Seahawks owners are talking publicly about how much they plan to change a championship team as a new season starts tonight.
12: The Amazon Prime Air name was on the cargo jet that crashed in Miami, but the company operating it is not what the branding suggests. We've got those stories and more. But first, a check of the roadways with Karen Trombley.
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13: All right, see what it looks like right now as we check in with Karen. What do you see, Karen?
14: Well, with one game ending and the other one beginning soon, I-5 is solid in between our Lake Washington bridges downtown Seattle and southbound I-5 shoreline to Seattle. You're looking at 44 minutes. 99 southbound on and off the brakes from after 34th to Mercer and northbound I-5 Seattle to Everett. You're looking at an hour out of Seattle south to SeaTac. You're looking at 30 minutes. And out of the airport, 99 southbound at 192nd is blocked with a crash and you're backing up as you come out of the airport and as you make your way south on I-5 Tukwila to Tacoma. You're looking at 53 minutes and a 44-minute ride south on I-5 Tacoma to Olympia. In Tacoma, this crash investigation still continues and has Schuster Parkway southbound closed at Reston Way to 4th Street until further notice. 18 West and Federal Way heavy at I-5 with the Wednesday drive. On the Valley Freeway, Renton to Auburn, you're looking at 36 minutes and Bellevue north of Linwood on 405, a 52-minute travel time in the Northwest News Radio Traffic Center. I'm Karen Trombley.
12: Thanks, Karen. We've got clouds on the way tonight. Lows dipping to about 58 degrees. Tomorrow, cloudy. Highs climbing to 70. We'll stay cloudy the rest of the week and get a little bit cooler. Outside right now, though, plenty of sunshine. 81 in Puyallup, 81 in Kent, 80 Bellevue, 76 sunny in Seattle.
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13: Well, Aaron and I both have our Seahawks jerseys on.
12: That's
13: for the
12: right.
13: First game of the season against the Patriots. And along with this new Seahawks season, of course, comes new owners. The Khosla family made their first public appearance today at Lumen Field. Here's Northwest News Radio's Eric Heinz.
15: The Khoslas, Vinod, Niru, and their son Neil are now the controlling owners and the fourth in franchise history. Asked about any potential change in management style, Vinod, the team's chair, said he and co-chair, son Neil, will work as a team.
16: Neil and I will probably operate relatively interchangeably. We stay in close touch. We talk every single day, practically. You'll see us operate as if we are one entity.
15: Neil was asked about the family's background in AI and if that could be used to help head coach Mike McDonald and general manager John Schneider.
17: They're always looking for what they can do to gain advantages, and if we can be helpful, we'd love to bring those perspectives.
15: They also emphasize the importance of values and culture. Eric Heintz, Northwest News Radio.
13: And that game kicks off at 5:20 at Lumen Field tonight.
12: Amazon is cooperating with federal investigators at the site of that crash of a Prime Air cargo plane in Miami. But the label on the plane, Prime Air, is a bit deceiving, according to Northwest News Radio's Rich Johnson.
18: Many planes carry the Prime Air branding, but none are actually owned by Amazon. About a dozen aircraft companies have deals with Amazon to move products, including one called 21 Air. It is the owner of the 767 that overshot the runway and crashed, killing five people in a van. The NTSB says that plane was carrying about 32,000 pounds of freight, mostly contact lenses. Both Amazon and 21 Air have expressed condolences to the families of those who were killed and injured. Richard Johnson, Northwest News Radio.
13: We are on the verge of a new wet season in Washington with communities across seven counties still working to make emergency repairs from last December's historic flooding. Northwest News Radio's Denise Whitaker reports.
19: This time, the help comes from the State Public Works Board in the form of cash for disaster recovery and emergency infrastructure repairs. Kent is getting $2 million to help protect South 259th Street from future flooding. The Green River reached stage 4 flood levels during the historic December flooding. The city installed temporary barriers along the street, but the river still overflowed its banks, reaching those barriers within 24 hours. This new project will raise South 259th Street through a low-lying area and add a flood levee south of the road near the Union Pacific Railroad Bridge. Kent Mayor Dana Ralph says the project will make the area more resilient and reduce the risk from future flooding and high water events. Denise Whitaker, Northwest News Radio.
12: Is it a miracle for firefighters or a possible hazard? Northwest News Radio's Brian Calvert with more on a chemical used here in Washington over the summer that sparked controversy.
20: 600 firefighters here in Washington were given a treatment for smoke inhalation after working on the Spokane complex in early August. The treatments via nebulizer and IV contain an antioxidant called glutathione. Here's the controversy. Glutathione has been used for this reason for a while now, and firefighters receiving the treatment reported improvements in symptoms such as shortness of breath, cough, fatigue, brain fog, and overall well-being. However, glutathione is still not approved by the FDA for this use. Matter of fact, after hearing about the use of glutathione in Spokane, the International Association of Firefighters put out an advisory that there is no formal review verifying that glutathione is effective and safe, and there's no requirement to report harmful side effects. Brian Calvert, Northwest News Radio.
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21: This is a Bloomberg Money Minute. Today, Macy's, a stalwart of American department stores, opens the books on its latest quarter. It's expected to reflect the company's new priorities, updating its more successful store locations and shuttering the less successful ones. Analysts predict Macy's will say it has the lowest store count in more than 20 years. Some analysts predict Macy's will say comparable sales beat forecasts, both for its flagship chain and for Bloomingdale's. For several years, intimate apparel and lifestyle chain Aerie has helped carry its parent company, American Eagle Outfitters, whose flagship chain has witnessed less steady sales. But now sales at Aerie are slowing, with comparable sales up a still respectable 19% in the just-finished quarter. Comp sales for the American Eagle brand declined 1%, making for an overall miss. After the closing bell today, we'll hear the latest results from another retailer, RH, formerly Restoration Hardware. Andrew O'Day, Bloomberg Radio.
13: It's now 4:10. This Friday is the 25th anniversary of the 9/11 attacks, and families of many of the victims are getting closer to trial in their decade-old lawsuit against the Saudi kingdom. And there is some new evidence that some have called the smoking gun when it comes to Saudi's involvement in 9/11. Joining us now is former special agent in charge with the FBI, Rich Frankel. And Rich, for many people who might not know, what is this lawsuit?
22: Yeah, so families of 9/11 have been trying for years to have a trial regarding the potential or the possibility that Saudi Arabia, either the kingdom itself, the people within the government, or other Saudi citizens assisted the 9/11 hijackers, the 9/11 terrorists, in committing their acts on 9/11. In other words, they may have assisted them getting into the United States. They may have assisted them in pre-planning, doing surveillance, and also facilitating them through the United States as they were here. So that is the direction of the lawsuit, to basically go after Saudi Arabia for that assistance.
13: I'm speaking with former special agent in charge with the FBI, Rich Frankel. And Rich, what has happened more recently now with this case?
22: In the last few months, basically, the judge has decided on that case that certain documentary evidence, certain evidence that has come to light, is now going to be admitted into trial, because he said this evidence is of such importance that it could shed light on what actually happened prior to 9/11. The documents are pictures of the U.S. Capitol. So it could be pre-surveillance, and also it's math calculations of potential trajectories of either missiles or a plane going into the Capitol. So that's the evidence that the judge has said that will be admitted into evidence during the upcoming trial.
13: This upcoming trial, do you have any sense of when that might start?
22: I think it's in the next few months. It's actually scheduled in 2027. But also of note is that there has been added information put out by the families of 9/11 and their attorneys. And also they are trying to get other documents declassified. We're now 25 years after 9/11, and 25 years is actually an important date in declassification, because unless the U.S. government says there's a reason to keep certain documents classified, usually those documents are automatically declassified. So that could shine more light onto what happened between Saudi Arabia and the planning of 9/11.
13: All right. Once again, thanks for joining us. Former special agent in charge with the FBI, Rich Frankel, on Northwest News Radio. It's 4:14.
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13: So let's see what's going on out there. We've got the Mariners had let out from their game. Folks trying to get to Lumen Field for the Seahawks game. Karen, what do you see?
14: I-5 packed both ways in between our Lake Washington bridges, and you are stopping and going southbound I-5 shoreline to Seattle. 45 minutes now. 99 southbound on and off the brakes from after 34th to Mercer, and the I-90 and 520 bridges westbound. You're slow mid-span into Seattle as you approach I-5. Shoreline north to Everett, your ride home will take you 40 minutes, and out of the airport, you're heavy with a crash that has 99 southbound blocked at the 192nd. There's a crash in Bellevue, northbound 405 just after 520. It's in your two right lanes, and you're heavy from before 520, and you're slower from after Northeast 8th Street on the way. As you make your way southbound on I-5, Tukwila to Tacoma, 53 minutes. On the Valley Freeway, just picked up a crash at 167 southbound near Ellingson Road. It's blocking your right lane. You're slowing down after 18 with the ride home behind it, and you're looking at 44 minutes southbound I-5, Tacoma to Olympia. In the Northwest News Radio Traffic Center, I'm Karen Trombley.
13: All right. 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
12: Let's find out what's happening in your forecast with meteorologist Shannon O'Donnell of Como News.
2: Well, hi there, everybody. A wonderfully warm Wednesday. Toasty on the gridiron for the Seahawks season opener. But the cool clouds are looking at the Canadian border, and they'll start to cross through the Peace Arch as we head into our Thursday tomorrow. Look for increasing clouds, a cool down, and a few scattered showers on Thursday and Friday. But Saturday in particular looks damp at times. With the clouds and the breeziness, we'll see highs just in the low to the mid-60s to kick off the weekend. In the Como 4 Weather Center, I'm meteorologist Shannon O'Donnell.
12: Outside right now, 73, sunny in Everett, 81 down in Puyallup, 79 in Tacoma, 80 in Bellevue, 76 sunny right here in Seattle.
13: Time to head over to the sports desk. Now, the NFL preseason, it's over. The real deal is here. In fact, the season begins tonight at Lumen Field. That's where the Seahawks begin their Super Bowl title defense against the Patriots. Linebacker Ernest Jones says it's not just the players who are ready to go, it's the coaches like Mike McDonald.
3: You can see the excitement now. He's getting ready to, you know, go out there and call games for real now, so you can tell he's excited. He's dialing stuff up, coming up with all types of things, so you can tell he's excited.
13: It's nice to hear that the coach is excited. Kickoff, by the way, is at 5:20, so in just about an hour.
12: I think we're all excited.
13: Yeah.
12: So that's not just the only big game we get this week. Week one continues Thursday, the Rams 49ers duel in Melbourne, Australia.
13: Down under.
12: Yeah, more than a dozen games are on the traditional Sunday slate, culminating with an NFC East showdown between the Cowboys and Giants. An AFC West matchup wraps up the opening week on Monday Night Football when the Broncos and Chiefs clash in Kansas City.
13: And the Chiefs head coach Andy Reid says quarterback Patrick Mahomes will most likely start the season opener against the Broncos. Mahomes didn't play during the preseason but was a full participant in practice just 9 months after surgery to repair a torn ACL.
12: Ohio State sits atop the college football coaches poll, but there are changes behind the Buckeyes. Georgia, Texas, Notre Dame, and Indiana all moved up one spot to round out your top five after wins last weekend. Oregon fell from second to sixth following their closer-than-expected win over Boise State. Washington sits at number 19.
13: And the Seattle Mariners took on the Texas Rangers right here at home today, and they did it. They beat them 3-2. They will take them on again tomorrow. And that's a look at your sports coming up. We're going to tell you about a certain name change that President Trump is calling for.
0: In these times of chaos and division,
4: that's why we call them the Democrats. We have a new name, the Democrats, because they're
0: Democrats. One voice cuts through
23: this
0: the noise.
23: This has been an ongoing scandal for the Trump administration this summer.
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24: Normal because of the devastation that we've seen.
25: It's Washington State Attorney General Dick Brown.
0: Trusted by the right.
23: I had a chance to speak with Senate Minority Leader John Braun.
0: Trusted by you. 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
13: Good afternoon. It's now 4:21. I'm Marina Rockinger along with Aaron Wright.
12: In the land of enchantment, President Trump calls for a name change and appears to be falling on deaf ears. Here's ABC's Jim Ryan.
9: When New Mexico State historian Rob Martinez saw the Truth Social post in which President Trump demanded that New Mexico be called New America,
10: I thought to myself, that's ridiculous.
9: And in practical terms,
10: I'm not even sure if the President of the United States or the U.S. Congress or the U.S. Supreme Court has a say in such things.
9: In his post, the president said the name New America would be, quote, so much more prestigious and beautiful than New Mexico. Jim Ryan, ABC News.
13: And the trade war with Canada is escalating. President Trump has announced full-on bans of some Canadian products. Here's more from ABC's Karen Travers at the White House.
26: This is now a ban, not an increase in the tariffs on these products. The administration says last night that the president is moving forward banning Canadian alcohol, some dairy products, motorcycles. They cannot be sold now in the United States. He also was increasing the tariff to 50% on more goods coming across the border from Canada.
12: A new study suggests that GLP-1 weight loss medications could be linked to male pattern baldness. The study, published in the Journal of Investigative Dermatology, showed a gene commonly linked to hair loss present in the DNA makeup of those who take weight loss drugs. We get more with ABC News medical correspondent Dr. Darian Sutton, who says while the study doesn't show a complete causal relationship, the risk factor for hair loss in males in the study increased 7%.
27: There can also be pattern baldness for men and women. For men, they typically notice it in concentrated areas like their temples or their crown. For women, if they're experiencing it, they can notice it in their hairline as a widening part. Important to make sure that you're understanding the reason why you're experiencing hair loss. It can happen for a variety of reasons. Thyroid abnormalities, iron deficiency, nutritional deficiencies. Again, rapid weight loss itself can cause it. So talking to a provider, getting to the bottom of it, because the treatment might be different from person to person.
13: It's 4:24.
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13: Well, last time we talked, Karen, you said that I-5 was extremely busy, especially on the bridges. What can you tell us?
14: add this to it. Southbound I-5 near Mercer, there's now a crash blocking your right lane. You're pretty much parked from right before 85th. You're looking at 48 minutes shoreline south to Seattle on I-5. And if you're going to 99 southbound, you're on and off the brakes from after 34th to Mercer and shoreline north to Everett with the ride home. You're looking at 40 minutes. I got a crash out of the airport. 99 southbound is blocked at 192nd. So you're just jammed trying to get out of the airport. Northbound 405 Tuck Willett to Bellevue, 35 minutes on a crash in Bellevue. Northbound 405 after 520 in your right lanes. You're heavy from before 520, slowing down at Northeast 8th on the way. No issues to report in the south sound. There's crash 167 southbound near Ellingson Road, taking away your right lane with you heavy from 18 in the Northwest News Radio Traffic Center. I'm Karen Trombley.
12: Thanks, Karen. Clouds tonight, lows around 58. Tomorrow, cloudy, highs near 70. Tomorrow night, just a little bitty chance of rain between 11 and midnight, but you better be tucked into bed. A mostly cloudy, lows around 56. Outside right now, we got sunshine. 73 in Everett, 81 in Puyallup, 79 in Tacoma, 76 sunny in Seattle.
13: A spy comedy from the 1960s could get another remake. Get Smart ran from 1965 to 1970. If you don't know it, it was a James Bond spoof with Don Adams as a bumbling know-it-all agent called Maxwell Smart. Well, it also had a reboot in the 80s, the 90s, a movie starring Steve Carell in 2008. Now there's talk that comedian John Mulaney is looking to star as Agent 86 in that remake.
12: I like John Mulaney.
13: Not clear if it's going to be a series or a movie, but I think he'd be pretty good in that role. Yeah.
12: Okay. Would you clone your beloved animals?
13: So behind the scenes, Aaron, you know that we just recently lost Murphy, who was our German Shepherd. And when I think about this question, I'm like, maybe? Yeah. I mean, I kind of want to, but no, I don't know.
12: $50,000 is the price tag.
13: Oh, boy.
12: It's a tough question.
13: To clone? Yeah, absolutely.
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17: ABC News, I'm Dave Packer. The two-night GOP midterm convention is underway in Dallas. RNC Chair Joe Gruter.
18: It's our chance to get the message directly to the American people about all these great things that the president has done, all the great things he wants to do.
17: President Trump will be the keynote speaker tonight. And tomorrow, an issue with the new Qatari gifted Air Force One, just as President Trump was about to board it to travel to Dallas. An inflatable slide unexpectedly deployed, unclear why, but President Trump took the plane anyway. The Dow fell another 400-plus points today as the price of crude oil climbed back over $100 a barrel. Multiple Canadian provinces have banned the import of American liquor as the trade war with the U.S. escalates. A major announcement from Apple today in California, where the company unveiled its first foldable iPhone. It's called the iPhone Duo, starting price $2,000. It was a passion project of former CEO Tim Cook and was introduced by the company's new CEO, John Ternus. This is ABC News.
14: When you need to know, Northwest News Radio. Here's Marina Rockinger and Darren Wright with a quick review of our top stories.
12: Well, the Seahawks' new owners say they do not expect major changes after taking control of the defending champs. The Koshla family was formally introduced at Lumen Field today. They say football decisions will remain with team leadership.
13: The Boeing 767 that overran a Miami runway and killed five people was operated by 21 Air for Amazon. The jet carried Prime Air branding, and federal investigators are examining why it overran the runway and struck vehicles on the ground.
12: A Kent flood control project is getting $2 million after the Green River reached historic levels last December. State money will help raise South 259th Street through a low-lying area and build a levee south of the road.
13: And hundreds of firefighters and other responders received glutathione during the Spokane complex fires in August. Some reported feeling better, but the firefighter union says there's been no formal review verifying the treatment is safe and effective.
12: It's 4:32. Let's turn now to some stories you haven't heard this hour. Seattle solicitors, this is your warning. Knock it off. Mayor Wilson has signed an ordinance into law creating the city's first do not call list. Solicitors calling 30 days after a homeowner is added to the list face fines of $1,000 for the first offense and $2,000 for the next time they're caught. The law takes effect June 1st, 2027.
13: The King County Sheriff's Office has released body cam video showing a SeaTac police sergeant helping put out a van fire on I-5 last week.
19: Open up the back!
13: The video shows the sergeant using a fire extinguisher as the van's owner tried to save his daughter's belongings from inside. The sheriff's office says no one was hurt.
12: More than $14 million in grants is going to 39 projects across King County to reduce flood risk and improve communities. The King County Flood Control District has announced the 2026 recipients of the Steve Blyfus Memorial Flood Reduction Grant Program. Created in 2014, the program focuses on smaller flood reduction projects that can sometimes be overlooked. This year, the district received 46 requests totaling more than $33 million, but the 2026 budget could only cover just over $14 million in grants.
13: A man accused of threatening a victim on the Coast Guard with a knife is on the run. The victim is a boat owner alerted by a neighbor. His boat and other boats were being broken into. Social media photos show the suspect in an inflatable boat stacked with gas cans and black bags that appeared to contain inflatable paddle boards. The boats are moored at Fauntleroy Cove. A 911 call brought the Coast Guard out, which, according to Como News, chased the suspect to Elliott Bay Marina, where the suspect's accused of ditching the boat and running off into the woods. So far, they haven't been able to find him.
12: It's 4:34.
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12: And let's find out what's happening on the roadways with Karen Trombley.
14: Southbound I-5 near Mercer, a crash in your right lane has you pretty much parked from before 85th. You're looking at a 50-minute ride shoreline south to Seattle, seeing drivers exiting off at 85th west to 99. 99 is pretty solid from after 34th to Mercer, downtown Seattle. I-5 both ways, you're just packed in between our Lake Washington bridges with less than an hour away for the start of the game. Tukwila into Seattle, you're looking at 36 minutes north on I-5. Shoreline north to Everett, it'll take you 40 minutes. On the Valley Freeway, a crash working to clear in your right lane at 167 southbound near Ellingson Road. You're slowing down right before 18 with the ride home behind it. And on 18 westbound near I-5, a broken down vehicle near center lane has you heavy in pockets from before 167 with the Wednesday drive behind it. Off the freeways in Tacoma, crash investigation has Schuster Parkway southbound closed near Ruston Way. And better news, coming out of the airport, you'll start to move better. This crash that had 99 southbound closed at 192nd. That has been reopened in the Northwest News Radio Traffic Center. I'm Karen Trombley.
13: Thank you, Karen. And now a look at the weather forecast. We have mostly cloudy skies tonight. Overnight low around 58. That brings us mostly cloudy on Thursday as well with a high near 70. Might even see a slight chance of rain on Thursday night. Back to mostly cloudy on Friday. Right now, though, really beautiful temperatures. What a gorgeous day to go check out that football game if you're able to get in. 80 degrees in Bellevue, 82 in Kent, 80 in Olympia, and right here in Seattle, sunny and 76.
12: It's 4:36. September is National Suicide Prevention Month. According to Public Health Seattle King County, firearm suicide deaths account for 22% of all deaths so far in 2026. Nationally, firearms are the most lethal means of suicide across all age groups. The King County Sheriff is teaming up with Public Health and the Regional Office of Gun Violence Prevention to safely dispose of unwanted guns as a way to reduce risk of a firearm being accessed during a crisis. This Saturday, September 12th, King County residents can bring unwanted firearms to a gun buyback event at Shoreline Community College. The event runs from 8 a.m. until noon. And if you or someone you know is struggling or in crisis, support is available. Just call or text 988, the Suicide and Crisis Lifeline.
13: The ceremonial groundbreaking is set for next month at the site of an old University of Washington laundry facility that will eventually be the center of new homes and new learning. Like so many new housing projects on the east side, this one is next to Link Light Rail. The Mount Baker Station, the first building, will hold 239 apartment units, both market rate and affordable housing. There will also be an early learning center and what the UW College of Education calls a studio school. That's where educators can observe classrooms without disrupting those classes.
12: Chick-fil-A is waiting on a new review of traffic disruptions for its next location in Pierce County.
3: The restaurant's plan calls for two drive-through lanes plus 51 parking spaces and outdoor seating on Olympic Drive and Gig Harbor. Neighbors say the business will create too great of a traffic strain in an area that's already busy. A city traffic study shows it would likely generate an average of more than 1,200 new weekday trips based on sales at other local Chick-fil-A locations. The city tells Gig Harbor Now they are now reviewing Chick-fil-A's conditional use permit application with an update expected within a few weeks. The restaurant would be required to add a median on Olympic Drive to restrict drivers to only right turns in and out of the lot. The city's also planning to schedule a public hearing. Denise Whitaker, Northwest News Radio.
13: You may have noticed the new billboards with owls. Northwest News Radio's Brian Calvert has more on the opposition to a government plan to eliminate 450,000 of those creatures.
20: Wayne Pacell's group, Center for a Humane Economy, is behind the billboards with the words, "Hoot, don't shoot."
4: And the argument is that the barred owls, which are a North American native, are competing with another North American native species, a lookalike species, the northern spotted owl, which is listed as threatened under the Endangered Species Act.
20: Earlier this year, U.S. Fish and Wildlife issued their plan, pay citizens to go out and kill barred owls.
4: $1.35 billion, because it's $3,000 per owl based on the initial Fish and Wildlife Service grants to different groups shooting the owls.
20: The agency said without managing barred owl populations, the northern spotted owls could become functionally extinct in Washington in the next decade. Under the rules, habitat can be altered in the process, and Pacell tells KOIN that means northern spotted owls could also be threatened under this plan. Brian Calvert, Northwest News Radio.
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5: Just 55 days until the high-stakes midterm elections, President Trump and Republicans from across the country have descended upon Dallas, Texas, for two nights to support the slate of candidates running this year. They're calling it the Republican National Convention. Typically, those are only held during presidential election years. This is the first time it's being held in a midterm year. So let's bring in Ben Siegel, ABC News Deputy Political Director. Ben, the first thought was, at least from my cynical news perspective, we see all the polls, we see the winds at their backs for Democrats.

0: and his message is the best way to get Republican voters out for the midterms and stop what history would suggest would be a bad year for Republicans and potentially cost them control of the House and Senate. That is the bet they are making here in Dallas. And, you know, we've seen a pretty lively gathering here so far.
1: So you and I follow politics really closely, but is the average voter, the voter that's going to decide the outcome of all of these elections, are they truly paying attention to a two-day Republican convention in Dallas?
0: That is going to be the test here. We know historically most Americans start to tune in once Labor Day hits going into the fall. This is the final stretch before early voting really starts in earnest in October to really make the case, to really make the final argument to voters before, you know, that early voting period begins for most people who are not really the political junkie. So this is why this is happening now. The challenge again for the Republican Party is that the president remains the best motivator of Republican voters. You know, it's his coalition that won the popular vote in 2024, and he brought out really low propensity voters. And now he's trying to bring them out for other Republicans. So that is the question. Can he do that? And can the Republican Party do that, even though many, many people in this country are not feeling good about the economy, not feeling good about his leadership? He has low approval numbers, not feeling good about the war in Iran. That is the big test. And they're hoping to make that argument right at the time when most voters start to clue in and start to key into what's happening.
1: Typically, conventions are where big things are decided, even though it may be, you know, a technicality. You get the nominations of president and vice president. The final decisions are made on party platforms, things of that nature. Is anything of consequence going to be decided at this convention?
0: The short answer is no. There's really all the pageantry you usually get from a convention here, but none of the procedure, no nominating contest, no shout across the country from the different delegations to put the nominee for president over the top, no acceptance speech. It is just going to be, in effect, a celebratory campaign rally highlighting the president's record, his first 2 years in office here in his second term, and the case that Republicans have to make to voters about why they think they should remain in power. So it'll be interesting to see if it has the same effect as those other conventions, which usually help consolidate the party, especially at a time when the president is facing some pretty bad numbers in the polls as it relates to how the general public feels about him. And some Republicans are really not enthusiastic about going to the election to vote for his party right now.
1: All right, we'll have to see how this plays out over the next couple of days. Ben Siegel, ABC News Deputy Political Director, thank you so much.
0: Thank you.
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3: This is a Bloomberg Money Minute. In what carries potentially heavy implications for the drug industry, the FDA says it will consider innovative new ways to evaluate psychedelic compounds for treating mental illness, including changes in how they are studied, administered, and monitored long-term. Agency regulators write in the New England Journal of Medicine that the ongoing crisis in the U.S., where major depressive disorder and post-traumatic stress disorder are leading causes of disability and premature death, makes it essential to find options for those who don't respond to current medications. In what could end up as a test of whether the tariff war between the U.S. and Canada will expand into a previously untouched area, Canadian energy infrastructure company Enbridge has struck a deal to acquire the crude oil business of U.S.-based Tallgrass Energy. While based in Calgary, Enbridge has a massive presence in the U.S., with a pipeline network that carries oil and liquefied natural gas to utilities, refineries, and gas export terminals across the continent. Andrew Rodin, Bloomberg Radio.
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4: Hey, let's find out what's happening on the roadways with Karen Trombley.
5: Got a crash southbound I-5 near Mercer. It's in your right lane. You're pretty much parked from right before 85th. It's a 50-minute ride as you make your way southbound Shoreline into Seattle and seeing drivers off at 85th west to 99 and south into downtown. And 99 south is solid into downtown. Northbound I-5 Seattle to Everett a little over an hour. 520 west, 405 to I-5 with the ride home and everybody heading into downtown. That'll take you 42 minutes. Seeing drivers taking Montlake Boulevard, avoiding a southbound I-5 into downtown, and heads up, your 520 eastbound exit to Montlake Boulevard closing for a week at 4:30 on Saturday afternoon. Your ride on 405, you're heavy and slow northbound. Bellevue to Linwood, you're looking at 53 minutes. Valley Freeway, 37 minutes. Auburn to Puyallup, it's the ride home and you're recovering from a crash. And 18 westbound as you approach I-5, broken down vehicle in your center lane has you heavy from before 167 in the south sound Tacoma to Olympia, a 45-minute ride in the north. Northwest News Radio Traffic Center. I'm Karen Trombley.
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1: Let's get a check on your weather forecast with meteorologist Shannon O'Donnell of Como News.
2: Well, happy Wednesday to you, everybody. It's wonderful out there, albeit a little warmish. We're seeing highs hugging the 80-degree mark from the Kitsap Peninsula into the east side of King County. Tomorrow, though, the clouds start to surge back across the border. They'll cool us down and see a chance for scattered showers fall in beneath them, especially closer to BC. Dropping into the 60s Thursday and Friday for most of the Sound, and further cooling with that damp weather on Saturday. The Como 4 Weather Center, I'm meteorologist Shannon O'Donnell.
1: And we do have 80 degrees right now in Olympia. Puyallup reporting 81. And get this, Kent with 82 here in Seattle. Beautiful, sunny, and 76.
0: Well, we are less than an hour from kicking off the NFL season with a Super Bowl rematch tonight. The Seahawks raise their championship banner against runners-up, the Patriots, at Lumen Field. The Seahawks trounced the Pats 29-13. It was a lopsided victory to hoist the Lombardi last season. Kickoff 5:20 on NBC.
1: I can't even tell you how excited I am right now for this. The face of the franchise for the Bengals hopes to stay in Cincinnati. Quarterback Joe Burrow says he wants to stay with the club for the foreseeable future. Burrow had been the subject of speculation about whether he wanted to remain with the Bengals despite a lack of success there, but has since reassured his commitment to that organization.
0: Speaking of organizations, Joe Burrow's college in some hot water. The Southeast Conference voting this week on whether to expel LSU for allowing former pro football players to return to college. U.S. Senator John Kennedy blasted the conference officials for even having a vote on the issue.
3: That's bone deep down to the marrow stupid. I've got rocks in my driveway that are smarter than that.
0: I wonder how he really feels.
1: Tough to say.
0: So the SEC is also asking a federal judge in Alabama to prevent Louisiana officials from blocking Thursday's meeting or interfering with any decision that comes from it.
1: The Seattle Mariners took on the Texas Rangers today at T-Mobile Park, and they managed to beat them 3-2. They'll take them on again tomorrow.
0: That's your look at sports. Still ahead, what's coming to the big screen and the small screen in On the Screen.
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5: 4:51 here at Northwest News Radio. I'm Aaron Wright, along with Marina Rockinger.
6: New details about what happened when President Trump was set to board the Qatari-gifted Air Force One at Joint Base Andrews this afternoon to head to the Republican midterm convention in Dallas. An inflatable slide unexpectedly deployed.
7: It happened shortly after President Trump arrived at Joint Base Andrews via the Marine One helicopter, which he was still on board. When the slide deployed, they held him on the chopper for a few minutes, and then he exited the helicopter, went off, talked to reporters. Now, we don't know why it happened, but the president told reporters they wanted to do a check, he said, to make sure everything worked perfectly. Ultimately, Air Force crewmen were seen deflating the slide, then removing it from the plane and carting it off. The president got on board, continued on the flight, and said if it weren't safe, he wouldn't be on the plane.
6: And that's ABC's Stephen Portnoy reporting.
5: Another escalation in the war in Iran. The U.S. struck Iranian oil tankers this week, and Iran fired back, saying it hit military facilities in Jordan. This is the price of oil is above $100 a barrel again as the stalemate continues in the Strait of Hormuz. Before boarding Air Force One for Dallas, President Trump told reporters he thinks the war will end after midterm elections.
8: Shortly, but right after the election, because they'd like to have it that way, but right after the election, oil prices are going to be tumbling downward. They're going to be tumbling down, and we'll get them down. I think for gasoline, we'll get them below $2 a gallon.
5: Well, right now, the average in Washington State, $5.53. It's 4:53.
9: It's time to find out what's on the screen. I'm Zach Wildfang. Netflix is set to release a new three-part documentary about Friends star Matthew Perry titled The One About Matthew Perry. The documentary will celebrate Perry's life and legacy, exploring his career and the impact he had on audiences. The docuseries will premiere on October 27th. ABC has revealed the full cast for season 35 of Dancing with the Stars. It features celebrities including Julia Stiles, Harry Shum Jr., Sierra Miller, and more. The new season also brings back several familiar professional dancers, with the stars paired with their partners for competition. Dancing with the Stars returns on September 15th. NBC has renewed American Ninja Warrior for two more seasons, taking the long-running obstacle course competition through its 20th season in 2028. Season 19 will air next year with the milestone 20th season celebrating the sport's inclusion in the upcoming 2028 Olympics in Los Angeles. That's what's on the screen on Northwest News Radio.
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5: Karen, we got an issue facing our drivers on southbound I-5.
10: Yeah, it's a crash southbound Aaron I-5 right near Mercer. Take it away the right lane. You're pretty much parked from 85th. You're looking at 51 minutes shoreline south to Seattle. In Seattle, there's a crash on the West Seattle Bridge eastbound. It's mid-span. You're solid for margin away. You're right on 405 Bellevue to Linwood. You're looking at 53 minutes in Federal Way 18 West. Right as you approach I-5, broken down vehicle in your center lane with your heavy behind it. And in the south sound, Tacoma to Olympia, 45 minutes south on I-5. In the Northwest News Radio Traffic Center, I'm Karen Trombley.
6: And the weather forecast, well, we are going to see clouds tomorrow. So a little opposite from today. Mostly cloudy tomorrow with an overnight low, or pardon me, a high tomorrow of around 70 degrees. Then Thursday night, we might even see a chance of rain. Back to mostly cloudy on Friday, and Friday night, mostly cloudy and maybe chance of rain over the weekend. Right now, beautiful day. We've got some high clouds, but otherwise sunny in Bremerton with 79, 73 in Everett, Puyallup with 81, Kent pretty warm with sunshine at 82 degrees, 80 in Bellevue, and right here in Seattle, beautiful sunny day and 76 degrees.
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23: From ABC News, I'm Dave Packer. Republicans gathering tonight and tomorrow night for their two-day midterm convention. President Trump speaking both nights. This is the latest Ipsos poll shows his approval at 33%, lowest ever. Some GOP candidates in tight races like Maine Senator Susan Collins are skipping the convention. But President Trump, before boarding Air Force One, saying it's got nothing to do with him.
8: The reason that some people are not coming is because we don't have room for 500 politicians. We have room for the ones that have a close race if they're slightly behind or slightly ahead or tied. But we don't have rooms for people that are 35 points up and don't need to be there.
23: The American Air